0: the Los Angeles Rams. And we've talked about Aaron Donald and Myles Garrett. We'll get to more of that later on. But the other team that they're playing, it's a great rivalry. The Niners and the Rams has been really fun because you got McVay and you got Shanahan and you got Stafford and you got Purdy and you got Christian McCaffrey and you got Kyren Williams, who's been real good in the last 3 years, and you got the receivers and all this stuff going on. And I know that if you're going to say, hey, rank the NFC West, I think right now, based on the odds, wouldn't be dumb to say Rams, Seahawks, Niners. Sorry, Cardinals. Rams, Seahawks, Niners, or if you want to go with the Super Bowl champs and give them the credit they're not getting from the odds makers, you would go Seahawks, Rams, Niners. And I'm, with all due respect to our friends who are San Francisco 49ers fans, I mean, the injuries and the age of your receivers and your goofy ass off season. What is going on in San Francisco? It's been weird, right? Like, straight up odd. And the regular season ended really weird. Now, if you remember back, and maybe you don't, Niners fans, I'm sure you do, the Niners season last year ended in a 41-6 loss. 41-6. They lost to the Seattle Seahawks in the wild card round. And the worst part about that game, along with losing, was George Kittle tearing his Achilles. Now, Kittle had been banged up for a lot of the year. And the all-world tight end, finally, you know, after all the injuries, one more biggie and it sucks. Kittle tore his Achilles in that one. And then the offseason got really, really weird, right? Like, there was the Kyle Shanahan car crash that we're still, like, I still don't believe the explanation. That's just me. I'm just a guy. But he was apparently on his phone in a self-driving car. He dropped his phone, and then somehow the car, whether he hit the button or the steering wheel or whatever, when he was trying to reach back for it back here, the car veered into the oncoming lane and hit a girl, hit a woman driving, a young, I think he was 21, up in Northern California. And he had a broken nose, a broken hand, concussion, facial wounds that needed 40 stitches, broken ribs. Like, he was messed up from the accident. And we didn't see him for a while. And, you know, a database error. Remember, it was her fault. Database error. They blamed her. And then we find out from Shanahan. And there's, I still think that there's some shadiness, some cloudiness over all of that. You know, the Palo Alto Police Department is not letting anyone get any more information. So that, I think, has been swept under the rug. The Brandon Ayuk stuff has been goofy. You know, the wide receiver, Brandon Ayuk, he wants out. He wanted to go play with the Washington Commanders, wanted to play with his guy. He wanted to go play with Jaden Daniels in D.C. I don't think anybody in D.C. wants Brandon Ayuk and his weird videos that he was putting up. You know, just the insane stuff that he was saying about John Lynch, the GM, and Kyle Shanahan. I mean, this is a guy who signed a mega deal in 2024, tore his ACL, missed rehab, voided guarantees, disappeared, was put on the reserve left team list. He spent the offseason blasting the 49ers, who control his life, okay? So they sign, you know, Mike Evans. It's like, okay, cool, Pearsall and Evans. Nope. Ricky Pearsall goes down with a knee injury. He's on IR. He's done for the season. So the 40, and then people are bringing up the electronic substation. Scientists have disputed the theory that aligning electromagnetic fields weaken players' tendons and ligaments. I mean, the Niners are known for one thing in this era. Well, two things. One, being good with a good head coach, and two, injuries. And unfortunately, they've suffered so many significant injuries that it just seems to happen again and again. And I think it's hilarious. Scientists are like, no, that doesn't happen. This is not the reason for it. But John Lynch is having an investigation, trying to figure out essentially everything that could be affecting his player's health, including an electronic substation. So let's see here. We got through the Kittle injury, Ayuk, Pearsall, substation, Kyle Shanahan. They brought in Debo Samuel, the Doc Rivers of the National Football League, living off of one great year in the NFL. They got a really old couple of wide receivers over there. They got a really old running back who's still a top 10 running back in this league as of right now. You know, there's some age over there in San Francisco. They got a really old left tackle who they paid this offseason in Trent Williams. You got guys coming off major injury like Fred Warner. I still think the Niners are going to be a playoff team, and if things go the right way, they could be right there with the Seahawks and the Rams. And then there's the Jed York thing. So Jed York, who owns the San Francisco 49ers, got popped for arranging sex with a hooker, communicating with an online advertisement, and it was all part of a prostitution sting. What's Jed York's net worth? Let me look that up real quick. Jed York net worth is, how rich is Jed York? He has a net worth of $500 million. Kind of low, right? Like you would think that the owner of the Niners would be worth at least $1 billion, but he's worth half $1 billion. He got popped trying to pay $140. $140 for a hooker. $140? Like, you ever seen The Wolf of Wall Street? Ben Strober, our producer. Ben, have you seen The Wolf of Wall Street?
1: Nope.
0: Okay. Art Martinez, have you seen The Wolf of Wall Street?
2: Yes, I have.
0: You know when they're talking about the ladies they would bring in, there were three different levels of lady? You remember that, when they were bringing in the prostitutes into the office in that film? $140 hooker for a guy worth half $1 billion feels like one of the lower end ones that Leo DiCaprio was bringing into that movie.
2: He's slumming.
0: They really, in Ohio of all places, which is weird because that's where another guy who got popped for a sexual deviancy, Deshaun Watson. Anyway, I'm not comparing the two. Can't do that. So York faced charges of engaging in prostitution, possessing criminal tools, before pleading no contest to a reduced disorderly conduct charge. He got a day in jail, credited for time served, and $1,150 in fines. That's what happens when you're rich, by the way. You get to do all that. The legal matter has been resolved. The Niners have declined any further comment. Yada, yada, yada, yada, yada. So we got a football game to actually talk about, right? We have an actual NFL football game to be talking about. We got the Niners after this weird offseason of all that stuff. The offseason from... Oh, and there was the guy that has been impersonating a 49ers wide receiver. The guy that got the money at like $1.6 million out of women that he somehow duped into giving him money for impersonating being a wide receiver on the San Francisco 49ers. Just like, this should be a Netflix show. The Niners 2026 offseason. You start it from the moment that George Kittle's Achilles explodes, and then you go throughout this season. That's what Mike Wickett here, Westwood One Sports, that's what we need. The 2026 49ers offseason. Side note, Ben Strober, you have homework. You have to watch The Wolf of Wall Street, all right? That's your new homework assignment. Get that done before. Yes, it's so good. It's Scorsese. It's great.
2: Good movie.
0: Yeah.
1: I've got too many things to watch already.
0: No. Whatever your next thing is, cancel it. Tell your girlfriend you're watching The Wolf of Wall Street. Trust me,
1: Mike,
0: the opening...
1: It's football season, dude.
0: There's no football on right now. There's a Cubs game on Sunday Night Baseball. All right? There's no football. You got 3 days to get this done. Trust me, your wife will really like the opening scene. All right? It's really good. It's really good. Back to the Niners. They've got so much going on, so many injuries. Their head coach, Kyle Shanahan, is just trying to figure out, you know, where these guys are at before they leave for Australia.
3: You know, we got to evaluate sooner than later. I mean, there's just guys that are going to be close, guys like Mikel. I mean, guys like Kittle are taking a step back. Want to see how Bosa does in these practices and stuff. So there are guys who are healthy and doing good, but are they ready to get back and play right away? And that's why, you know, we have these mandatory 3 days off right now. But when we get back, we have those 2.5 days before we get on the plane. In those 2.5 days, we'll see our practice schedule. We'll at least get 2 big ones in, maybe a possible third.
0: Okay, so by the way, you may have heard him say that Kittle has taken a step back. He did not mean like Kittle's injury, because Kittle was activated this week. He was practicing finally this week. He did not mean, I did some digging, he did not mean like, oh, there's an injury setback. He's getting a step back, meaning he's closer to being George Kittle. Does that make sense? Everybody on the same page? They're all right. They're okay. Just make sure everybody's on the same page. All right. So more from Kyle Shanahan. They're going to Australia. There's one thing I know that coaches love more than anything. Football coaches love routine. They don't like the late game on Sunday. They don't like Monday Night Football because they lose a day getting ready. They hate Thursday games. I don't think they like the Wednesday games that pop up. All right? It's cool to play on Thanksgiving, but NFL coaches trying to win as many regular season games as they can, they want to play 1 o'clock Eastern games or 1 o'clock in their time zone or noon in their time, whatever it is. They want to play the early game every single week. That's what coaches want to do. They don't want Sunday night football. They don't want Monday night football. They don't want to go to Australia. And you're like, wicked. What do you mean? Kyle Shanahan sure loves going to Australia. Well, he was asked by my guy, Grant Cohn, who covers the Niners for SI, about the excitement level of going to play down under.
3: The Australia trip's about a week away. How excited are you to make that trip?
2: Trying to get me in trouble.
0: That's fantastic.
3: The Australia trip's about a week away. How excited are you to make that trip?
2: Trying to get me in trouble. I mean, I'm just hoping our team's healthy enough and has the time to get there. Those are the challenges of it, to get there, to prepare for it. You know, guys still trying to recover to get there, the plane flight and things like that. But once you do get there and stuff, we're going to have fun playing in another country. That's going to be a cool atmosphere, things like that. That'll all be good. But right now, I'm just thinking of the challenges of getting our team ready for those 3.5 hours.
0: Yeah, so just the beginning of that, they don't love these games in Germany. They don't love the games in Mexico City. They don't love the games in Australia. These coaches absolutely hate it. They hate it. The Niners are leaving much earlier, a couple of days ahead of the Rams to get into Australia. And Kyle Shanahan was asked why they're leaving so early.
2: I mean, I would love to just show up the day before and just play, but I'm not the best when it comes to the science and everything on that stuff. So you ask people who've done it a number of times, you ask people who study it, you take all their opinions in. We've been strongly recommended. You know, when you got a 19-hour flight and a 16-hour something difference, I forgot because I haven't asked since we were making these decisions, but it's a big adjustment on the body. So the recommendation for everybody has been to tell us when to go, and it's made a lot of sense, and I know how our players feel also. I was a little bit on the fence. Science wasn't what I was reported on, and our players weren't at all, so that helped me get off the fence.
0: So you've got the Niners are leaving a week before the game. So they're going to leave on Thursday or Wednesday. Wednesday, Thursday, international dateline. You know what I mean? The Rams are leaving and may not get there until Tuesday or Wednesday. You know what I mean? A day ahead of time. The Niners are leaving much earlier than the Los Angeles Rams. And to me, that's probably the smart move. I mean, I think, I don't know. I've never been to Australia. I've never been on a flight that long. But they are leaving that early. And it wouldn't have been a press conference after the offseason from hell without hearing what Kyle Shanahan's thoughts were on Jed York.
2: I got to talk to Jed the last 2 days and today. Obviously, it's a very tough situation. Views for the organization going forward is the same as usual. I mean, there won't be any difference in that. But I know it's extremely fresh. I think it's a very, very personal situation. I got a lot of respect for Jed. I got a lot of respect for Danielle. Their family does mean a lot to me. So I'm like, with it being this personal, I'm trying as hard as I can to keep it that way. So
4: your message to the guys today, what was that?
2: I don't need much of a message to the guys. I think that's kind of irrelevant to our guys.
0: Yeah, I really don't think Brock Purdy wakes up thinking about the LA Rams and Jed York and his $140 hookers. I really don't think he cares. You got to ask the question, obviously, and the relationship between Jed York and Kyle Shanahan. But I'm sure that Mike Evans doesn't roll out of bed and think, oh, getting ready for this Australia game. Oh, yeah, my team's owner had that $140 hooker. How's that going to affect the way I play against Trent McDuffie? I don't think it has anything to do with it. I did mention the Brandon Ayuk stuff. He wanted to go to Washington. It doesn't sound like it's been a real great camp for the Washington Commanders, with or without Ayuk there. We're going to go to D.C. coming up next. We'll talk to Ben Standig. Writes a Substack covering the Commanders called Last Man Standing. I think Jaden Daniels threw one pass in the preseason. Is this offensive line without Laremy Tunsil going to be better? New OC, new DC, a lot of questions about the Washington Commanders, and we're going to answer those coming up next on Westwood One Sports.
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1: Hanging out here on a Sunday night. 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Do it. It was cut down day, about a week and a half out from the start of the NFL season, and we were just talking about Brandon Ayuk and his want to go to the Commanders. That did not happen here in the offseason, but there are a lot of questions surrounding the Washington Commanders, and it's time to bring in Ben Standig. Check out his Substack, Last Man Standig, covering the Washington Commanders. Ben, appreciate the time. Thanks for coming on. This is your second appearance, so you know how coaches say you make your biggest improvement from week one to week two. We expect great things.
2: I'm going to let you down on that one, but I appreciate the wraps all the same. I'm going to do my best to stay on your 53.
1: Ben, I am not a football expert. I'm a guy with a microphone. I have opinions. But when you're breaking in a new offensive line, a new offensive coordinator, and your quarterback got hurt last year several times, does a preseason of 0-for-1 with a sack instill a lot of confidence in the Commander faithful?
2: No, it does not. Obviously it's the conundrum that every team has around the league. You know, how much do you use your starters, particularly the quarterbacks, in, you know, these games that are important from a rep perspective, but it's not, you know, it doesn't matter. It doesn't count in the standings. So how do you weigh that? And, you know, I think it was important for Washington to try to get Jaden Daniels and the starters out there because, you know, I think last year, a lot went wrong last year, injuries included. They did start 3-2 last year, but it felt like from like a energy kind of way that they maybe were slow out of the gate. And so that was Dan Quinn talked all summer, going back to spring. He wants a competitive camp. And then they get out there and the offense plays three snaps in one game, and the defense in the same game only played two, in part because they scored a touchdown on the second play. So five snaps essentially from the quasi first team, you know, both sides. That it's almost like, why bother, I guess? And I think that it is tough. And then when you factor in that their center, Nick Allegretti, who was switching positions from guard, gets hurt on the first day of camp, basically almost doesn't play at all the rest of camp. The guy you had working with Jaden Daniels almost the entire camp, Julian Good-Jones, who was a practice squad player the last 3 years, he was one of the guys cut today, and I don't think he's like coming back to the 53, maybe the practice squad. So just that alone, the center situation, the position right in front of the quarterback, who, like you said, gets hurt, unfortunately, is a massive question right now. So it's just one of many questions they have. The good news is they have a lot of weapons now on offense between McLaurin and Diggs, Chigakonkwo, Bill Krosky Merritt, you know, but the line is always a problem. They lost Tunsil, and there's a lot of other questions to go along with that.
1: I don't know how much you're able to see in camp. Some teams allow reporters to see more, so forgive me for not knowing, but how has Jaden Daniels looked in camp and in these shared practices? Does he look good, or should we be worried about this guy?
2: No, he looked pretty good. I thought the first couple days of camp, his accuracy seemed to be a bit off, and you're just like, what's going on here? But I think it was just working out the kinks. From that point on, in practices, and then in the first joint practice that they had with Miami,

0: anytime soon. Every time he gets under pressure, it's like watching your kid run into traffic or something, right? So there's still going to be concerns, but he looks fine. I think that the whatever national conversation about him dipping, I think, is overstated. I can't argue against the injury concerns, though, until, you know, it's proven otherwise.
1: You know, last year you said they started out 3-2. Bill Belichick famously did not care about the month of September. But when it comes to the Commanders, because it is a 17-game season, so it's a little bit longer than it was before. But when it comes to the Commanders, out of the gate, man, at Philly, at Dallas, two road division games. This isn't Miami and the Raiders that they're getting here. You go down two games that early, Ben, I got to feel like there could be a little panic setting in D.C.
0: Well, it even goes beyond that, because the third game, while it's at home, it's against the Super Bowl champion Seattle Seahawks. Then they go to London to play the Colts. Then it's another division game against the Giants. Then they fly to San Francisco on a Monday night to play the 49ers. Then a bye week, and then it's the Eagles and the Rams.
1: It's
0: not even just that it's potential 0-2. It's that, well, they have nothing easy coming up behind them. If they can somehow get to like 3-5, even, I mean, obviously, hopefully it's better, but if they could at least be, say, 3-5 after that stretch I just said, the schedule does soften on paper. Obviously, we all understand that these things could change in any direction, the schedule, but like it softens over the second half of the year. But that start is daunting. And, you know, like the last week or two of the summer here, it just has not gone their way. Obviously, you know, it's not that like losing 41-3 in a preseason game with nothing but like third stringers in there matters, but there's something to be said for the lack of like energy, the lack of the functional display, you know, too many penalties, things like that. That doesn't bode well, because all these guys have been practicing, you know, for weeks here. So it's definitely concerning if they don't come out hot. And again, we're sitting here, they've got big time questions on the interior part of the offensive line, and the first two games you're getting Jalen Carter, Jordan Davis with Philly, Quinnen Williams with Dallas, Rashawn Gary. So, you know, their weakest spot is going to get tested right off the bat. And I think they've made a lot of other improvements on defense, and hopefully, yeah, we haven't even discussed like Adafi Owe and Kalavon Chase on two of their big signings to help the defense get younger faster. They've missed the last couple weeks with injuries. Now, they haven't told us how significant it is. Maybe it's not, but that's also another variable here. Like, one of these guys are going to get back. Also, their top cornerback, Trey Amos, broke his leg essentially in week 10 last year, barely played in training camp after hurting his ankle. Now he got put on the IR designated to return list, and he's out at least the first month. So their cornerback situation is pretty thin right now as well. So it's a lot going on here, to say the least.
1: Ben Standig joining us. You can check out his Substack on the Commanders, Last Man Standing. I'm Mike Wickett here, Westwood One Sports. And I was going to ask you more about the defense, but man, this was a bad defense last year, one of the worst in the National Football League, now riddled with injury. I know they were old last year, but you mentioned getting, you know, younger and quicker. Aside from these injuries, are they going to be better than the 32nd ranked defense in the NFL?
0: I think the answer to that is pretty definitively yes, but don't old takes expose me if they
1: I'm writing this one down, Ben. We're putting you on Twitter.
0: It's not like they have to be like the 15th best defense for this to be successful. If the offense with Jaden Daniels can do their thing, like we saw in 2024, the first like half of camp, the defense was great. They were winning most of the practices. I mean, Miami's not a very good team. We all get that. But, like, they were dominant in that joint practice against the Dolphins. But it's, like, right after that, though, is when Owe and Chaseon went out with some injuries. They lost Johnny Newton, a third-year defensive tackle. You know, depth kind of thing at this point. He's out for pretty much the season, it looks like. I mentioned Trey Amos, their cornerback. So, on paper, like, they should be better. But, again, then you start looking – depth is a little thinner at some spots, and we don't know exactly when these guys are getting back. They also have Dorrance Armstrong, who was easily their best defensive lineman last year. You know, he had one of the better pass rush seasons among defensive ends in the league, but then he gets hurt in week 7 and out for the year. He's come back and is looking better, but he's also now being suspended for week 1 by the league, so they won't have him in the opener either. Once he's available,

0: and the other two guys are ready, that's a pretty impressive pass rush trio. You still have Jerron Payne in the middle. So there's a lot to like, but yeah, until they get out there, we'll have to see. We just haven't seen it for the last couple of weeks. That's part of the rub.
1: What's your expectation win total for this squad? You mentioned that brutal schedule in the first 2 months of the season. What do you think this team's going to do with the injuries and the offensive line and all that kind of stuff when you wrap it up and you have that crystal ball, Ben? Commanders win total.
0: Yeah. So, like, when training camp opened and I'm asked this question, I was like, you know, they're in the bucket that a lot of half the league is in, right, where it's like, It, depending on whether the field goal hits the upright, that's good or bad for them. The referee calls pass interference on somebody late in the game. Is that good or bad for them? The injuries, you know, things like that. They're in that 7 to 10 win range. Okay. But then they lose Laremy Tunsil, and that immediately to me lowers the ceiling for this offense. And then, you know, we just talked about some of the injuries and, you know, it's two first year coordinators on both sides of the ball, et cetera. So I'm probably sort of in that 7 to 8 win range. I'm trying not to let the last couple weeks of camp and preseason mess with my head too much because, again, most of the guys who are out there are just not going to be part of the season. But at the same time, it does leave a bad taste. So I'm sort of in that 7 to 8 win group. If Jaden Daniels is healthy all year, then that number could absolutely go up. And I would expect that it probably would. And I do think the defense will be better. But, you know, I'm a big offensive line guy. If you don't have an offensive line, you don't have anything. And that offensive line is a huge question right now across the board. And they're very thin, even if all the starters are available. So I'll say in that 7 to 8 win range. But at the same point, I think the NFC East is fairly open this year. So it wouldn't stun me if they were a team that could make it up and say to second place. But it's just hard to right now with some of the questions to easily kind of make that claim.
1: Feels like, Ben, you're going to have a lot to write about, even in the next week and a half before the season kicks off and throughout the entire NFL slate. Thank you for coming on, my friend. You did much better in the second time around than the first time. So, well done. You got the assignment correct.
0: Wow, I appreciate that. I need all the confidence I can get here. So, thank you. Thank you so much for that. I appreciate you having me on.
1: Take care. Ben Standing on Twitter and X at Ben Standing. Check out his Substack on the Commanders' Last Man Standing. You talk about a brutal start to the year. Again, if you miss that schedule, for a team that has got injuries up and down, their defense was so bad last year. Jaden Daniels with the elbow and the everything. They've got, you know, McLaurin, who's over 30. They brought in Stephon Diggs, who's over 30. They brought in Rashad White. He's banged up. Bill Kroski Merritt has got a banged up injury right now. And they open at Philly, at Dallas. That what a brutal first two games. Then Seattle. Then they play in London against Indiana Jones and the Colts. Then they get the New York Giants. That's a divisional game. That should be a win, but it's a divisional game. And then they go to the Niners, and then they get a bye. And then they have Philly and the Rams. And then they go to New York to play the Giants. And then it's Cincinnati. Woo-hoo-hoo! Brutal stretch for Dan Quinn's Washington Commanders. All right, coming up, Aaron Donald speaks. He's at the podium right now. We're going to hear what he has to say about coming back to the L.A. Rams. If you missed the big news, Aaron Donald officially out of retirement. 1 year, $20 million. He's speaking to the media in L.A. right now. You'll hear him coming up next here on Westwood One Sports.
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1: We will go to L.A. shortly to hear from Rams head coach Sean McVay and the newly unretired Aaron Donald as they're having their press conference right now. And I got to tell you, just by looking at Aaron Donald, we're getting the audio ready for you. Dude looks big. Dude just looks ready. Man, he's 35 years old. He looks still like he can go and rip down a tree. Like, this is a big-looking dude. So we'll have that for you when we can get it set. But Aaron Donald back with the Rams. We'll get your calls in on that a little bit later on in the show. We took a lot in the first hour. But he and Myles Garrett, going to be a wreck. Going to be wrecking stuff out there in the NFC West. Thanks again to Ben Standing. You can check out his Substack on the Washington Commanders called Last Man Standing on Twitter, at Ben Standing. Now, again, I'm Mike Wickett. I am live in Des Moines, Iowa. That's where I broadcast from. Our producer, Ben Strober, is in Washington, D.C., and he's a lifelong D.C. sports fan. Ben, just listening to Ben Standing, who just joined us, it sounds like it is a brutal time to be a Washington Commanders fan.
2: Look, and I'll say, for being 2 years removed from an NFC championship game and having what everybody believes is a franchise quarterback on the roster in Jaden Daniels, the vibes around the fan base, I think, are maybe the lowest I've seen in a long, long time. I think they were pretty bad in the final year of Ron Rivera just because of how the roster was constructed at that point in time. But we're nearing similar areas of that here now in this new regime with Dan Quinn and Adam Peters, just because of the way the center position was neglected the entire offseason. They went through the majority of camp with a guy named Julian Good-Jones, who didn't even make the team, taking the majority of the first team center reps. And the number one thing that I think is bothersome to me about this, they're treating it the same way they treated Noah Brown, the wide receiver, last year, where he got hurt the first practice of camp, and they kind of did nothing about it, and they were just under the assumption that Noah Brown would come back, he'd be healthy, he'd play well. The second he got into a game, he got hurt again. And I think the same thing is probably going to happen with Nick Allegretti. I think he's okay when he is playing at the center position, but I'm not trusting that he is going to be healthy when he actually returns, because he's had two practices this entire training camp, and he got hurt in both of them. And they've done nothing about it. They did nothing about it in the offseason outside of cutting a pretty good center, in my opinion, in Tyler Biadasz. They pursued Tyler Linderbaum, didn't get him, and then they said, all right, we're good with what we have. I don't understand that plan.
1: Well, why would you need an offensive line when you have a quarterback who's got an injury history? Like, why? It feels like neglecting that is a terrible idea. At least they got him a weapon. Like, are people juiced for 30-something-year-old Terry McLaurin and 30-something-year-old Stephon Diggs?
2: I think people are excited about McLaurin because now David Blau, who's the offensive coordinator, has put a point of emphasis on involving him more in the offense, rotating him around the field. Because under Cliff Kingsbury, they would line Terry McLaurin up only in the left side of the field, and a lot of people were very against that. It did lead to a career year for McLaurin in 2024, but that also was the first year he ever actually had a real quarterback throwing him the ball. So I think people are under the assumption that McLaurin still got something left in the tank, that Stephon Diggs still has something in the tank as well, had over 1,000 yards for New England last year. So they got him weapons. I like the depth they have at receiver, and I like what they did to bolster their defense a little bit outside of the back end, which I think is still pretty weak at this point. It's very weird that they have kind of improved the roster pretty significantly in certain areas, but maybe in some of the most key ones, like in the secondary and now the offensive line, I'm very worried they're going to struggle, which could derail the whole season.
1: I look at the schedule, and I read it right before the break. They could be 2-8 in their first 10, and their only two wins could be over the Giants in their first 10 games. They get the Eagles, the Cowboys, the Seahawks, the Colts in London, the Niners out west. They get the Eagles a second time. They get the Rams. You know, they get the Bengals. Like, 2-8 could be legitimate out of this team.
2: I think they can get a win over Indianapolis. I think if they're going to steal any of the first three, it might be Philadelphia week one. I think there's a lot of questions about the Eagles and how good they'll be offensively with A.J. Brown being traded away. What version of Saquon Barkley are they going to get? Are they going to have 2024 where he went for 2,000 yards? Or is it going to be the more pedestrian version that they got in 2025? And also, Jalen Hurts has had a pretty bad training camp, if you've been following that. So maybe they could steal one of those games early in the season, but It feels like for Dan Quinn and Adam Peters, there should be more urgency right now. Like last year, I don't think you can just look at as this kind of aberration because they had a bunch of guys on the IR and a lot of injuries that they battled and Daniels being hurt a lot of the year. I don't think you can view it right now. I think you got to be all systems go, and I don't know if they're taking it that way. Clearly, the preseason is not something Dan Quinn has prioritized as super serious throughout his career, even going back to his days in Atlanta. And that last one against Baltimore, albeit 41 guys out, they gave up 41 points. I guess the Ravens put up a point for every player the Commanders sat in that game.
1: Talking about the State of the Union, I guess, about D.C. sports, then not a lot of love for the Commanders. We're going to hear from Aaron Donald coming up at the top of the hour in about 11 minutes from right now. Everything Aaron Donald had to say, you're going to hear coming up in about 11 minutes. At least you have the Nationals, right? Aren't the Washington Nationals like a beacon of light in D.C.?
2: You know, I'm not going to take the bait. Mike.
1: tell me about your Commanders or your Nationals season.
2: Well, the Nationals blew their 35th save of the season, which is two away from an MLB record. They got a month or so left to do that.
1: Brutal.
2: They're the second best run scoring offense in baseball, but they've blown 35 saves.
1: Ooh.
2: So that kind of just tells you how their season is gone. They're still, I think, on the right path with this new group they've brought in, more focused on analytics because the ownership hasn't spent a lot of money over the last couple seasons. So they've taken kind of this Cleveland Guardians, Tampa Bay Rays approach to everything. And I think that's going to work out for them better than it was before under the previous regime, which did win them a World Series to their credit, but kind of just overstayed their welcome a little bit probably at this point in time. But it's tough. It's been a tough couple of months, and I think for Nationals fans, it's frustrating because the previous administration had promised them a rebuild that was going to see the fruits of the labor of all the losing that happened a couple of years ago. And then the new group comes in and says, yeah, about that, like we're looking at a couple more years timeline as well. So it's tough to get people to be bought in for 5 to 6 years of rebuilding.
1: But at least you have Alexander the Great. You got Alex Ovechkin. You've got the all-time leading goal scorer, Ben, there in D.C. to get excited about. I mean, it's a Capitals town, right?
2: It is a Capitals town. And I've always been under the assumption pretty much every year of my life the Capitals will be good. They'll be very good. They've added 230 goal scorers to the mix. So offensively, they're going for it. I think I'm pretty excited by the fact that Chris Patrick, the general manager, saw that they weren't sure at the time if Ovechkin was going to come back. So they kind of acted as if they didn't know at the time which was the right play, and they went out and they bolstered their offense with Alex Tuch and Jordan Kyrou, who are two 30-plus goal scorers last year, out of that with Tom Wilson, a couple of other really good young players they have. So they're absolutely going for it next year, and it's been a long time since that Stanley Cup run, and they haven't had a lot of playoff success since then. I think they've won just one playoff series since then, so Capitals fans are a little bit impatient of that, but they do look back on 2018 very fondly, of course.
1: Is it safe to say, and again, this is a State of the Union, talking about D.C. sports, Ben Strober, our producer, is in our nation's capital. Is it safe to say that the most positive sports fan in D.C. is the Washington Wizards fan?
2: I think it's them and the Mystics. The Mystics clinched the playoff spot. They've been rebuilding for a couple of years. But hey, you want to talk? I know you love to talk about WNBA. Mike.
1: I do.
2: Mystics,
1: I'm a big W guy.
2: The Mystics are lit right now, and I think the Wizards kind of have a similar vibe to it. They've been tanking for the last couple of years, and it finally paid off with A.J. Dabonsa. The league had to change the rules probably because of what the Wizards and all these other teams were doing. And you got Trae Young and hopefully a motivated Anthony Davis part of the mix as well. So I think this is the most excited Wizards fans have been for a season in probably the last 10 years or so.
1: Where are you going to get this kind of analysis other than Westwood One Sports Night? This is it right here. You want the state of D.C. sports? We got a guy right there. What's been the highlight? Dabonsa in the lottery, the UFC fight on the White House lawn. We just had an IndyCar race there last week. Like, what's been the sports highlight in D.C. for you? All of that, I'm sure, made driving to work very difficult for you, by the way, to get to your radio station.
2: That's correct. But, I mean, I'm a little bit biased because I host a daily podcast on the Washington Wizards. So I've been front and center for all the novelty that has come with drafting A.J. DeBonta. His summer league, I thought, was fantastic. Seeing him go against Darren Peterson, 26 points in the first game that he played. I think people are really juiced up about DeBonta having a potential franchise figure finally in town. So I would say that's been the highlight of D.C. sports over the last 6 months or so.
1: If you want to hear more about the Wizards, Locked On Wizards is the podcast. Ben is the host. Also, Ben launching a side project, Locked On Mystics, which is coming up, I'm sure, Ben, as the seven-seeded Washington Mystics, as you said, are lit right now. So look for that in your podcast, your feeds when it comes your way. So there it is. The Nationals, Commanders, meh. Wizards could be good. Mystics, lit. And the Caps are always good, so look for good things out of D.C. Mike Wicked with you here, Westwood One Sports. Coming up on the other side, Sean McVay spoke to the media about his new toy, the newly unretired Aaron Donald, one of the greatest football players in the history of the NFL, been out for a couple of years due to retirement. He's 35, he is back, and he has signed a one-year deal to come back with the Rams. We're going to hear from Sean McVay, and we're going to hear everything Aaron Donald had to say. That's coming your way on the other side. It is Cut Down Day. We'll talk about some strange similarities between the Steelers, Browns, and Vikings. What could that similarity be? Mike Wicket with you here, Westwood One Sports. Aaron Donald next.
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8: Here on NFL Cutdown Day, week and a half before the season begins, all the preseason games are done, rosters down to 53, but the biggest news of the day, Aaron Donald back 1 year, unretires, going back to the LA Rams. They were already the favorite. Their odds went from plus 550 to plus 500, according to DraftKings. We're going to hear from Sean McVay shortly, the head coach of the Rams, but Aaron Donald, still looking the part, by the way. I was just watching him. They did a little workout there on NFL Network. He took to the podium. Still looks yoked. Here's Aaron Donald. Just met the media minutes ago on Westwood One Sports.
9: To be honest with you, you know, it was on and off for a while, but I think we knew this decision about 2 weeks. You know, I know the world was saying all types of different things and nobody knew what was going on, but you know, I kind of knew for 2 weeks and then I talked to Sean every single week, damn near every day, so we stayed in contact. I gave him all my updates, how I was feeling, how things was going. So I know he got annoyed with asking all the questions in camp every damn day, so I felt bad for him at that point. But you know, I was doing everything I needed to do to get myself a peace of mind and see if I can do it. So wasn't no rushing. Just wanted to take my time and make the right decision, right? Because once you choose to come back, you're all the way back in. Can't be halfway in, got to be all the way in it. So had to get to that point where I felt like I will feel like I'm 100% committed to playing football again, you know, because last 2 years been amazing, right? Building things that I've been building, working on what I've been working on, kind of working from home and, you know, jumping back in the fire, playing football again. So really had to sit back, think about it, not just from the physical aspect, from the mental aspect as well. So everything just played out how it played out, and we're here now.
10: Aaron, what was the most emotional part of coming back to the facility?
9: The emotional part? I don't know. It felt weird coming in and knowing that I was an actual football player. Obviously, I'm always around, but to be like, okay, I'm on the team, it was like, it felt a little weird for me, right? So, but it felt good to be in my first team meeting today. It was a long one, too, an hour and 20 minutes. So it felt good to be back around the guys, getting to see the guys in the locker room, on the field, got to do some individuals today. So starting to feel a little bit more acclimated as a football player. You know, it ain't as weird to me now because I kind of got a little day under my belt. Yep.
8: Listening to the newly unretired Aaron Donald back with the Rams talking to the media here on Westwood One Sports.
9: I'm here to just go day by day work. I'm not here to be given nothing to earn any position that I'm in. Whatever that is, whatever my role is, I'm going to earn it. So day by day, just work, grind, get myself to where I need to be at the level that I want to play at. And that's all I can do. Ain't rushing nothing. Like I said, just continue to stack them days and see where we at.
10: Hey, you come back and play, you know, with Miles Garrett and the front that you guys did. How much did that go into, you know, you saying, I'll join those guys and get them for the game?
9: Oh, that was a huge part. I think that the D-line group alone, you talk about the interior guys, and then you got B.Y., and then you bring guys like Miles Garrett, you know, out here, right? I already thought it was a stacked D-line with Verse. Obviously, things transpire and happen, and then you bring a guy like Miles Garrett, a generational talent, and it's like, that can be fun, right? And, you know, obviously what they did on the back end with bringing, you know, certain pieces they need in at the secondary, man, and I think this is a complete team with me here or without me here. So for me to even have the opportunity to be a part of this, be with this team, I take nothing for granted. It's a blessing to be, you know, retired from the game for 2 years and had the opportunity to come back and be a part of something special, you know. And nothing's promised, nothing's guaranteed, but I'm willing to trying to, you know, get to that ultimate goal, what it is, day by day, week by week, and just stack them days, you know.
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4: Is that going to be a challenge for you to kind of get back to that mindset and the way you're accustomed to working?
9: I kind of be honest with you, I kind of been in a football mindset the last 14 weeks, grinding and things. If anything, it's just getting back on the grass and knocking the rust off as far as playing football, getting 11 on 11, working my ass, getting a feel for the game. Certain reaction things that made me who I am. So, you know, I put myself in the best position, the best way I can with training to get to where I'm at now. Now the only thing I can do now is play 11 on 11 and knock the rust off, get going, get caught up with the speed of the game, and, you know, and the rest is the rest. But, you know, do I feel like I can play at a high level? Yes. Do I feel like I can still be myself? 100%. If I didn't feel like that, I wouldn't be here. So, you know, from everything I did, you know, from training with just conditioning to the football transition and doing football drills and things in that nature. I recorded everything. I studied myself to a T, watched every movement, every cut, every hit flip. In my opinion, I don't see no difference. If not, it look a little cleaner to me. You know, two years, body feel a little different, but it still got to go out there, play 11 on 11, get myself going and get myself where I need to be as far as like playing football again. So. I don't know. Like, you know, yeah, I don't know. Guys, just it wasn't really, you know, just being here is pretty cool. Getting to know some of the guys, because I only played with a handful of these guys, so it's pretty much a new team, right? So building these relationships is important. Getting to know these guys, them getting to know me, obviously being out there, getting to see how they play, how I play, kind of, you know, start, you know, dishing off each other like that. But, you know, it just feel good to be here.
11: Hey, I got to get up out of here, guys. We're going to be Greg, Nate, and Ben.
12: What the kids say?
9: My kids wanted me to play.
11: Greg, Nate, and Ben.
8: Aaron Donald talking to the media, newly unretired defensive lineman back with the Rams right here on Westwood One Sports.
9: Well, everybody know I kept myself in shape, you know, lifting weights, conditioning. I did condition myself. I did run full speed on the treadmill versus all that. It was a little different transition into the grass again. Running, cutting. First day I got to train with my speed trainer that trained with me since high school. He looked at me and said, "You ain't missed a step," you know. So that's why it was important for me to work with a guy that know me, that been around me since day one, since high school, just to get a, you know, his advice of how I'm looking, what he's thinking. And obviously over time got better, got a little quicker, started feeling better. The second wind started kicking in a little different. So after you get to that point, that second wind kicking, now it's time to transition and start doing some football stuff. So, you know, long process, but it was my process what I needed to do to make myself feel like I can do it. So,
4: when it comes to the conversations, have you had any with Miles?
9: Yeah, I talked to Miles through text messages a few times. I got to talk a little bit with him in the day. We teammates now, so we're gonna get to know each other, you know, a lot closer, be around each other a lot more, and, you know, hopefully we do some special things together. So,
8: listening to Aaron Donald address the media, the newly unretired LA Ram back with Super Bowl favorites here on Westwood One Sports.
4: What excites you about this next chapter?
9: Just being here, being a part of this team, potentially doing something special. You know, that's what it's about. You know, I think. So the Super Bowl being back at SoFi kind of excites you too, but you know it's a long process to even get to that point. You know you can't jump past the process and the grind that you got to go through to get to that. Obviously that's the end goal you want to do, but you know I'm just present and I'm here and I'm glad to be here and I'm just going to work, get myself where I need to be, earn my position, wherever that is and whatever my role is, and just do it at a higher level. So
8: there he is. It's Aaron Donald back after a couple of years of retirement, 35 years old, unretired today, sent in the email, kind of like Jordan sent in the fax back in the 90s. It just said, I'm back. He is unretired. And what I took out of that, a couple of things that I thought were interesting, and we alluded to this early on when we got on 2 hours ago on the show. You know, there's no way, I do not believe for a second when Ian Rappaport was reporting that Aaron Donald, up until today, was still deciding. I mean, he even said he's known for 2 weeks. So Wicket was right about that. Like, he said, I knew for 2 weeks. He was getting his body right. He didn't go to bed last night and the night before cut down day thinking, man, I still don't know. This deal was on the table a month ago. All right. This deal was on the table 2 months ago, whatever it was. Because the other thing that stood out to me from Aaron Donald right there, he's been in his football mindset for 14 weeks. What happened 14 weeks ago? Myles Garrett got traded. Okay. And his suit, remember those days? Remember like that weekend when Garrett got traded? Everybody thought the same thing. Well, what are the Browns doing? No, the other thing is, what if Aaron Donald comes out of retirement? And as soon as the first time you heard it, if you're like me, you're like, yep, Aaron Donald's definitely coming out. He's definitely coming out of retirement because this is already a super team. They made the trade and the signing for both of the Chiefs corners. You know, they didn't do anything to really help the offense, but they helped out the defense. They drafted the quarterback of the future, but they made the big move for Myles Garrett. And you knew that this team, who's one of the best offenses in the NFL last year, they have the MVP coming back, playing quarterback. They have a top five wide receiver in Puka. Devontae Adams, if his hamstrings stay healthy. Devontae led the league in receiving touchdowns last year. He was a red zone threat, a monster red zone threat. But that defense, it had some issues. And they had the best pass rusher in the NFL. And they had the defensive player of the year in Myles Garrett. And then the day that Garrett got dealt, everybody was talking about Aaron Donald coming out of retirement. What kind of percentage? What is he going to look like? Is he in shape? And he's been in football mode since that day. And he knew this was going to happen. And good for him, man. We're all speculating. We all kind of knew it was going to happen. And when you turned on your phone or your laptop or your tablet today, whatever you did, and you got the notification that Aaron Donald was back, maybe the first time you turned on the radio and you heard us talking about it here on Westwood One, you're like, oh, yeah, I thought that was going to happen. I thought so. So Aaron Donald back. The Rams super team continues. $20 million for 1 year. Here's a question I do have, and I don't know the answer to this. How do the Rams have salary cap space? I know they haven't paid Puka yet, and maybe that has something to do with it. But how do the Rams possibly have salary cap space? Like, they trade for Trent McDuffie. That's not cheap. Myles Garrett's not cheap. Matt Stafford's not cheap. I don't think Kyron Williams is breaking the bank. I don't think, like I said, they're still paying. I don't know what Devontae Adams is making these days. They're not paying Puka yet. They haven't done that. You know, they don't have any other huge names on defense that they would pay. But still, you're already paying McDuffie and Stafford and Devontae and Kyron. How do you have another $20 million? How does this team do it? Every year the Rams seem to have money and space under the salary cap. It's just wild. But he's in. He's back. The odds move from plus 550 to plus 500. Every team in the NFC saw their odds get longer. And the teams in the AFC saw their odds get shorter. Like the Bills this morning were plus 1,100. Now they're plus 1,000. The Ravens were plus 1,100. Now they're plus 1,000. Meanwhile, the Seahawks were plus 1,100. They're now plus 1,200. All the NFC teams' odds to win the Super Bowl got longer. All the AFC teams got a little bit shorter because Aaron Donald is back. He and Myles Garrett are just going to wreak havoc. How did this all come together? We're going to hear from Sean McVay and get his thoughts, the head coach of the Los Angeles Rams. Coming up on the other side here on Westwood One Sports.
7: 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Will Arch Manning live up to the hype? And what will Lane Kiffin's first season at LSU look like? Tons of questions with answers coming fast. Westwood One Sports.
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1: Here on a Sunday fun day, especially if you're in Los Angeles and you're a Rams fan, what's up to our affiliate 97.1 The Ticket in L.A.? Aaron Donald, the big news, unretired today, back with the Los Angeles Rams. The super team continues. It'll be fun to watch Aaron Donald and Myles Garrett play, man, whenever that does happen, because we don't know. We just heard from Aaron Donald as he spoke to the media in L.A. moments ago. If you did not, you know, we'll find out if he's going to play week one. He said he's not sure. We'd have no idea when that's going to happen. But he's back. You can jump in what you think the year's going to be for Aaron Donald. How excited are you if you're a Rams fan at 310-840-4910? They're still the favorite. Their odds got a little bit better to win the Super Bowl, plus 550, now 500, plus 500. Head coach Sean McVay met the media moments ago as well. And imagine being Sean McVay, right? Like, you're Sean McVay. You've got a Super Bowl. You got the MVP coming back. This offseason, you're like, boy, we could score a lot of points. We just couldn't shut anybody down. And you just watched your division rival have the best defense in the NFL and win a Super Bowl because of that. And you're like, man, what can we do? So general manager Les Snead decides, okay, here's what we're going to do first. We're going to trade for Myles Garrett. Okay, that'll improve the defense. We're also going to trade for Trent McDuffie, one of the top corners in the National Football League. Okay, I guess we'll do that too. And they're going to sign the other defensive back from the Rams. Okay, or from the Chiefs. Okay, this works out great. And then the cherry on top, if you're Sean McVay, which, by the way, the Rams host the Super Bowl this year. It's at SoFi in L.A. Might as well add Aaron Donald, right? Might as well give Aaron Donald a call. Hey, Aaron, we just traded for these two players. We signed this guy. You want to come out of retirement? We won't use you every snap. All you're going to do is probably play 15, 22 snaps a game, something along those lines. Here's what Sean McVay had to say about getting Aaron Donald to come out of retirement and come back for the 2026 season.
2: Good to be able to get Aaron back into the mix. He and I, obviously, you guys know how close we are, and there's been a lot of dialogue that we've had, and excited to be able to just take it a day at a time. I'm not going to talk about, you know, any sort of plans. It's going to be a day at a time for us. What does that mean for Australia? You know, the first step was, all right, if you're coming back, let's do that. Let's get you out on the practice field. Let's get you acclimated to your teammates, to your coaches. And then we'll see what that ramp up period looks like, whether or not he's available or whether or not we think it's best to be able to play him in Australia. And I think the best way to do it is take it one day at a time, but we're obviously excited to be able to have him back.
1: I think if the game were this week, today is Sunday, and let's say there wasn't an Australia game. Let's just say they were playing in the opener normally on a Thursday. I don't think Aaron Donald plays. But because they don't leave for a week to go to Australia, which is, what, 5-6 practices, whatever it is, I think there's a shot that he does play. I do. I think there is a shot that Aaron Donald is on that plane flying to Australia and going to play in the opener against the San Francisco 49ers. I don't know if the Rams need him. And it's a big game. It's a division rival with San Francisco, a team that also has Super Bowl aspirations. But again, if that game was this week, I don't think Aaron Donald plays. But these guys, I mean, the guy's been working out for two straight years. It's not like he's been on the couch like me, eating Doritos, drinking Miller Lite, flipping through old episodes of WandaVision on my Disney Plus.
3: Speak for yourself.
1: So maybe, Art, that's what was going on. But he's been working out. He even said he's been a football mindset for 14 weeks. He knew this was going to go down 14 weeks ago. That's when the Myles Garrett trade happened. You know, like he knew that this day was going to come. It's not like he didn't. Remember old school training camp, old school spring training in baseball. Guys spent the off season not working out. Back in the day, they used to spend the spring training period or training camp getting fit. Nowadays, these guys are yoked all year. So it's not like he's some schlub coming off the street who's got to get back into shape. He's Aaron Donald. He didn't let his body get away from him. he's probably just a couple of practices away from getting maybe not up to tip-top speed. And I don't know if he's ever going to get up to tip-top speed. He's not going to be the same Aaron Donald he was 3 years ago, but he can still be pretty damn good. He can still be pretty damn good. More from Rams head coach Sean McVay. He was asked how they got to this point.
2: We had some different timelines in place. And, you know, it was really like I had told you guys, everything that I've said to you is kind of on his timeline. I think he wanted to get to a point where he knows just from his previous experiences, all right, I want to be able to be there, be a part of the football team. And I think there were some things that he wanted to be able to work through just in terms of his workouts and where he felt his body was before he could comfortably get to this spot. I think there was, I don't know, I don't even want to say like urgency, but he and I both kind of had an unspoken understanding like, all right, once we get the roster down, you know, where are you at with it? You don't owe us anything. And no matter what, there's a lot of love. And, you know, we wanted it to make sure that, you know, he felt good about doing that. He obviously is incredibly, you know, his priorities with his family. And so when he does something, he does it all in. And that's kind of what led to being able to get it done today.
1: Listening to Sean McVay talking about Aaron Donald. He's back with the LA Rams. We don't know if he's going to play week one in San Francisco. Mike Wickett with you here, Westwood One Sports. And McVay was asked, does it even matter? Because you figure without Aaron Donald in the lineup, the Rams probably win a lot of football games this year, right? They did add Myles Garrett. They added Trent McDuffie. They still got Stafford. They still got Puka. They still got Kyren Williams and Blake Corum. They got Devontae. They got players all over in L.A. So they're probably winning 7 of their first 10. I haven't looked at the Rams' schedule. But they're probably winning 7 of their first 10, you know, assuming everyone stays healthy. If Donald isn't ready to go out of the gate and does need a lot of time, like right after Halloween's a great time to really ramp up your guy. Right around Thanksgiving when the playoff push and you're starting to look at seeding and home field advantage. Does it even matter if Aaron Donald plays in September?
2: What we want to be able to do is I think there's steps and there's levels to it. So number one, do you want to be able to play? If the answer is yes, then what does that ramp up look like? What does it look like for you to even, you know, he did some individual stuff, but what does it look like to get you into team settings, taking on double teams, doing the things that are required of you playing this game, that there's a physicality and there's an understanding that he has that's way more nuanced than I do. It'll be something that we'll kind of, you know, feel out one day at a time. And I think that'll give us clarity as we just kind of truly just stay in the moment and see what that looks like.
1: So we're going to find out the next couple of days, you know, is he going to play? Well, we just don't know what his body's going to do in the next few days. And I would imagine being the prime physical specimen, professional athlete that he is, I got a real good feeling he's going to do everything he can to play in that opener. But if he doesn't, that's fine. Again, the Rams are going to be good enough to win a lot of football games before Aaron Donald's ready to get the pads on, put the jersey on, run out of that tunnel, and start killing quarterbacks in the NFC West and the rest of the NFC. This defense is elite. You know that. I know that. It already was before Donald. The best defense Sean McVay's ever had.
2: It's the greatest team sport that there is. Obviously, Miles and Aaron get a ton of credit that's been deserved and earned throughout the course of their career, but those other guys on the front are pretty damn good too. And so I think the beauty of the unit is the unit. Those guys are incredible parts of it, you know, but so are Byron Young and Josiah Stewart and Dez Johnson on the outside. So are Kobe Turner, Braden Fisk, Puna Ford, and Tyler Davis on the inside. And so that's a pretty cool thing, you know, because you're going to need a bunch of guys up front, and those two guys, in addition to those guys I just named, you know, you feel really good, and it's how do we come together as a group, and how do we play great team football.
1: So it's interesting to look at these guys and whether or not, like, you have the conversation all the time. It's the age-old question when it comes to the NFL preseason. Like, Jaden Daniels threw one pass, played one series. If you're the Commanders, I'm not sure you feel great about that. You know, there's so many question marks on that offense.

in the preseason in the NFL? We'll start with the defending champs. Sam Darnold did not take a snap in the preseason. I mean, he's coming off a year where he just won the Super Bowl. Now, he also led the NFL in turnovers last year. I'm not so sure that Sam Darnold needs a whole lot of preseason snaps, but I will say this. If you're a Seahawks fan, and I know the offense is going to be very similar, but you lost your offensive coordinator last year. Clint Kubiak's now the head coach of the Las Vegas Raiders. I don't think there's a ton of change. I don't even know who the new offensive coordinator is for the Seahawks. And I would imagine that there's not a big difference between Clint Kubiak's offense and Brian Flory's offense. But Flory came over from the San Francisco 49ers. He was their tight end coach, their run game coordinator, and he takes over for Clint Kubiak. I mean, again, they do it in the joint practices. They're doing it with, you know, the regular training camp schedule. But something feels like maybe Darnold should have got a snap or two with the new offense to hear what that cadence is like, to hear what getting plays called is like when you're in a game. Now, again, the first 3 weeks of the season, I feel they're very much like the preseason, especially week one. You will not hear me complain too much or praise too much about teams in the preseason or in week one of the NFL season. I think it's just a lot of these guys don't play. Like another guy who didn't play, Drake May. Drake May didn't play in the preseason. The two quarterbacks in the Super Bowl did not play in the preseason. Difference here is Josh McDaniels is still there. Mike Vrabel is still there. They added A.J. Brown and Romeo Doubs. So you would think they may have wanted to pick up a little chemistry, to work on a few things. They'll have the first couple weeks of the regular season to do so. But it's not easy for the Patriots. Week one, they play Seattle. I feel like Drake May maybe get a couple of reps in a real-ish game setting with his new, you know, one and two wide receivers. Dak Prescott did not play in the preseason. Yeah, I'm not worried about that one. I don't know if you watched the Dallas offense last year with Dak throwing to Pickens and Lamb. It was pretty damn good. You know, hand the ball to Javonte Williams. I did see they just waived Jadon Blue, by the way. People were pretty high on him down in Dallas. He is going to find a new home somewhere. But Dak Prescott's fine. Second year in Shoddy's offense. He's got the two weapons. He's got Jake Ferguson. I'm not worried about Dak Prescott. Lamar Jackson did not play in the preseason. They got a new offense, a new offensive coordinator in there. Todd Monken's now the head coach of the Browns. Declan Doyle comes over sort of from the Ben Johnson tree as the new OC in Baltimore. They gave big money to Zay Flowers, Jacoby Lane as a rookie wide receiver that everybody is talking about. I don't know how much different Monken's offense is going to be to Ben Johnson's. They still have King Henry there in the backfield. He's the old man still getting it done. But again, when you bring in a new coordinator, personally, I would have liked to seen, if I'm a Ravens fan, I know we got people listening in Baltimore, you may have wanted to see your quarterback in a real-ish game setting with the new OC. Aaron Rodgers did not play in the preseason. He's got a new receiver there in Michael Pittman, second year with DK Metcalf. But it sounds like, and Aaron's very difficult to work with because you have to know all the signals and the hand things. It sounds like, though, things are going well with that wide receiver group. You know, he knows Mike McCarthy's offense. He's not real worried about that. Daniel Jones did not play in the preseason. I don't know if he was totally healthy. They say he is, but that's an injury risk that's probably not worth taking. Trevor Lawrence didn't play in the preseason. Probably if you're a Jags fan, can he get on the same page with Brian Thomas Jr.? Because he was not last year on that page. Patrick Mahomes did not play in the preseason. No surprise, not worried at all. I mean, the dude's been in Andy Reid's offense his entire career. Jalen Hurts did not play in the preseason. New offensive coordinator. His 11th since high school. His 11th offensive coordinator. Sean Mannion came over from the Packers and Matt LaFleur's staff. It hasn't been great from what I've been reading. Dontavian Wicks has looked good. But this offense is very different from what he was running with Kevin Petullo last year. Jared Goff didn't play in the preseason. They've got a new offensive coordinator. The old OC in Arizona is now the OC.

0: in Detroit, but he knows where Gibbs and Amon-Ra St. Brown and Jameson Williams and Sam Laporta got a new tackle in Penei Sewell, didn't play in the preseason. None of the Lions stars played in the preseason on offense. Again, new OC, but you trust Goff. Tyler Shuck did not play in the preseason. He was in Kellen Moore's offense last year. I think he's fine. And then Matthew Stafford, the MVP. So those are the quarterbacks that did not play in the preseason. Mike Wickett here on Westwood One Sports. Coming up on the other side. Say, life is all about making very difficult choices. The tough choices. We're going to pick between this or that. Ben Strober puts me to the test. That's next here on Westwood One Sports.
1: 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Then, the Rams and 49ers go in the NFL's first regular season game from Australia. 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
1: Life is all about making very difficult choices. So now we have to make them. This segment is called This or That. We bring in our producer, Ben Strober, who's been cooking these up to make me have to choose between two very difficult choices. Ben, where are we going first, my friend?
2: So we're going to do this NFL edition the whole way through, and we're going to kind of make this a, which of these do you think is more likely to happen?
1: Okay.
2: To be fair, I think for the first one I'm going to give you, I think both of these things are very possible and maybe likely from a sense, but this or that, which is more likely, Aaron Donald wins comeback player of the year or the Rams reach the NFC championship game?
1: Both are possible. The comeback player of the year thing is so hard to figure out. Because DeMar Hamlin died and didn't win it when he came back and played well. All right? So it's tough to figure that one out. Who won it that year? I think McCaffrey won that year, I think. I don't even remember. But DeMar Hamlin literally died on national TV and didn't win it 2 years later. I'm going to say that the Rams make the NFC Championship just because I think this team is so loaded. The odds makers have them the overwhelming favorite to win the NFC. So I'm going to go Rams to the NFC title game.
2: That's fair. I haven't even checked the comeback player of the year odds. I don't even know if they've updated that yet to include Aaron Donald. He might be the favorite now.
1: He might be the favorite. Let me look that up while you're giving me this next question.
2: All right, so the next one I got for you is the Bears win the NFC North or miss the playoffs completely.
1: Of those two choices, and this is not me sitting with green and gold glasses on, it's the Bears miss the playoffs. There are certain things in the league you can control, and there are certain things you cannot control. And one of the things you cannot control are turnovers. You can be an opportunistic ball-hawking defense, but last year the Bears were plus 26. That's insane. You don't go plus 26 to, again, plus 26. The ball bounces. It's just the law of averages. It's the football gods. It's that weirdly shaped ball they play with. It'll bounce back the other way. The Bears might be better than they were last year, but I don't think they win 11 games. They have the harder schedule. They're already banged up. They just traded away. They don't have much of a pass rush, and they just traded away part of their defensive line depth for a corner. And a corner who has also been injured, by the way. I think Caleb takes a step with Ben Johnson in year two. But of those two choices, win the North. I think the Lions are going to win the North because their schedule is so easy. And they'll just get wins where, say, the Packers or Bears or Vikings won't have those opportunities. So I'm of those two choices. Logically, not green and gold, glasses on. I'm going to say the Bears miss the playoffs. By the way, the current favorite to win comeback player of the year is Patrick Mahomes.
2: Oh, okay.
1: Yeah, Mahomes, Kyler, and your boy Jaden Daniels is third on this list.
2: Okay, maybe we can win something. Maybe. Alex Smith won it in 2020, and that was a good story. I remember that.
1: Yeah, that was good for it. That was fun. All right,
2: I think this next one's actually really good, Mike. Which is more likely, the Cowboys have a top five defense in the NFL or their offense finishes outside of the top 10?
1: Oh, God. I don't like either of these. I don't think you go from a bottom five defense to a top five defense just by adding Christian Parker. All right. I love Caleb Downs. I think he's the best player in this draft. I hate that he went to the Cowboys because I got to hear about it. My neighbor across the street, big Cowboy fan. But I don't think you jump up 25 spots or whatever. That offense is so good. It's just really good. Dak is, I think, can play at an MVP level. Pickens and Lamb are so good. Ferguson's good. Javonte Williams is good. I'm going to change course here. I'm going to say it's more likely that the Cowboys have a top five defense. Because of the Quinnen Williams, because of Rashawn Gary, who I think is mid but still an upgrade, because of Caleb Downs. I don't love their corners, but I'm going to say Christian Parker from the Vic Fangio tree and the addition of Caleb Downs shoring up the back end is more likely, because I just think that offense is too good to fail. Barring injury, I think that offense is too good to fail. So I'll give some love to the Cowboy defense, even though I don't really like either choice, Ben. I'll go top 5D for Big D.
2: I need to be a challenge for you, because I don't know how anybody could imagine them finishing outside the top 10
1: right?
2: offensively
1: yes.
2: without any significant injuries. It seems so unfathomable.
1: Like, I might do something weird in my upcoming fantasy draft. I might go Lamb Pickens my first two picks. Like, if I can, and then get Dak on the way back through, and then just whenever their bye week is, just hope I can stream something. You know what I mean? Like, that offense is just going to be so good every single week that stacking all those weapons doesn't seem like a bad idea.
2: There you go. All right, this one's kind of interesting, actually. So the number one overall pick, Fernando Mendoza, starts over 10 games this season, or Shedeur Sanders ends up starting over 10 games.
1: Can I say both? I like both. Which one's more likely?
2: Yeah, which is more likely?
1: Probably Shedeur, I think. I think the Vegas has a plan. It feels like Vegas has planned. And they, by the way, have not named a starter yet, although everyone's pointing towards Kirk Cousins. I feel like Vegas has a plan to shield Mendoza from as much of this as they can. Like, he wasn't great in the preseason. As a matter of fact, he wasn't very good in the preseason. I don't know if you heard what Clint Kubiak had to say. Let me pull up the soundbite real quick. Clint Kubiak was asked about Mendoza, you know, getting early playing time. Here's the head coach of the Las Vegas Raiders on his rookie quarterback.
3: Yeah, I mean, he needs another three preseason games.
1: No one needs three more preseason games. No, but no, we don't need more. No, we don't need that. He's just saying he's not ready.
3: Yeah, I mean, he needs another three preseason games. You know, all those rookies do. And now that the season's starting, you know, that, you know, the practice reps get smaller, and that's just life. But us as coaches, we got to get him ready to play, keep developing him.
1: Yeah, I don't think Mendoza play. And look, it's the Raiders, not a very good team, not a great roster. They made a lot of changes on defense. Gianti's banged up. I challenge you to name their number one wide receiver. I don't know if you can do it. It's Trey Tucker. But I think the Raiders are going to struggle and could be like a 1-8 thing. And that's when they make the switch, because they know they're officially out of it. Not that I think they think they can contend in the AFC West. So I think Shedeur, because there's going to be a lot of public pressure. Jimmy Haslam is the reason why Deshaun Watson is starting for Cleveland. I think they go 0-2 and then they come back to Cleveland and Deshaun's going to get booed. Deshaun will get booed in that opener when they start their first two games on the road. But when they come back to Cleveland, I think that's when Shedeur takes over. And barring injury, they should give Shedeur every snap possible so they can find out if they have to use a draft pick, one of their three first rounders next year, on a quarterback in the greatest quarterback draft in the history of the NFL. So I'm going to go Shedeur.
2: How stupid does that sound, that they're going to have to start Sanders week 3 because the fans are going to be so angry that Deshaun is playing? Like, how stupid is it that Deshaun is even starting the first 2 weeks then?
1: I think it is so very Cleveland Browns that we talked
2: Correct.
1: About this quarterback battle and neither guy would start for 25 teams in the NFL. Like, think about how many teams Deshaun Watson would actually start for. Or Shedeur Sanders would actually start for if it wasn't the Browns. Who's got a worse starting quarterback? Maybe it's every
2: Falcons.
1: Team in the league. Would you start Shedeur over Tua?
2: I think right now I would just do it out of upside. Like, what, Tua sucks. There's nothing to see with Tua.
1: Tua's terrible. He was 7 of 8 for 95 yards in his last game. Come on now. No,
2: okay, he'll be hurt by week 3.
1: I think Tua sucks as well, but I mean, okay, I'll give you one. I'll give you Atlanta. But who? There are no other teams in the NFL. Like, would you start Shedeur, Jacoby Brissett, or Carson Beck? I'd start Brissett and Beck. Would you start Deshaun Watson or Geno Smith? I'd start Geno Smith.
2: I'd start anybody over Watson. He's awful.
1: Right?
2: When he got injured, in 2024, he was the worst quarterback in the NFL.
1: Yeah. And the only reason
2: he's not going to be better.
1: Thank you. You're not getting Texans Deshaun Watson anymore. The Browns are Cleveland Browning themselves with this decision. But Jimmy Haslam is putting his thumb on the race because he wants to see, can I get anything out of the worst deal in the history of the NFL? I have not heard a single person who thinks Deshaun Watson's going to do a good job. Not one. Zero. Munkin says maybe. Like, eh, whatever. So,
2: Mike, doesn't he own your Bucks?
1: Yeah, he had a hell of an offseason. Haslam traded Myles Garrett and Giannis this offseason. So that's pretty good. That's a pretty busy offseason for the owner. He did it within a month, too. Traded maybe one of the greatest, three greatest Browns of all time and the greatest Buck of all time.
2: You better hold on to that 21 title forever because I don't think it's the other one.
1: What's next?
2: All right, we got the classic. I feel like I do this one with you every time. Jamar Chase or Justin Jefferson?
1: This year, Jamar Chase. Quarterback situation, man. If I can get him in my fantasy drafts, I got three coming in a week. I want Jamar Chase. I don't want anything to do with Kyler Murray because I don't trust Kyler Murray to stay healthy for 17 games. And after Murray, it's 9 or Carson Wentz or Max Brosmer. Not that I trust the health of Joe Burrow all that much. I mean, let's be honest here. But a healthy Burrow, the upside of Jamar Chase with a healthy Burrow is much higher than the upside of Justin Jefferson with a healthy Kyler Murray, if that makes sense. So, yeah, give me Jamar Chase right now because I don't love I like the quarterback situation way better in Cincinnati than Minnesota.
2: I know you're a Packers guy, so I got a good one for you here.
1: Oh, no.
2: You want Jordan Love or Justin Herbert?
1: Give me Jordan Love. He can win a playoff game. Jordan Love went on the road.
2: And beat. Let's go.
1: Give me Jordan Love. He won a playoff game at Dallas. He was lights out. He threw 4 touchdowns, no picks, 323 yards in a road playoff game that they had a 21-3 lead at halftime and a 16-point lead in the fourth quarter, and they lost it. And I am not going to listen to any Jordan Love slander. I am not tolerating it at all. And this year, especially with Josh Jacobs, who we are going to talk about coming up next, with Josh Jacobs seemingly out for who knows, you're going to see Jordan Love throw the ball a lot. I'm about to put a little money on Jordan Love over 24.5 touchdowns and over 3,650 passing yards. They're going to let Love cook, and I am here for it. Draft Love, draft Tucker Kraft. I wouldn't say draft any of the wide receivers because I never know, but I am here for it. Give me Love over Justin Herbert every day of the week because I've seen him do it in the playoffs. There you go.
2: All right, that's your this or that.
1: There it is. The tough choices have been made. As mentioned, we do have an update on Josh Jacobs, and the Packers made an interesting trade today because of the news that we learned about Josh Jacobs. We'll discuss what's next for Green Bay. Also, what do the Vikings, Browns, and Steelers all have in common? I'll answer that coming up in the next hour as well. Final hour of the program. I'm Mike Wickett. Thanks for hanging out. Sunday Fun Day here on Westwood One Sports.
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2: Final hour of the show. John Mallory, Johnny Ballgame coming your way, top of the hour. So we'll get to the newest members. This is not a good list you want to be on. We're going to get to the newest members of the Commissioner's Exempt List in a moment. We'll get to that coming up. You can always jump in, 310-840-4910. Mike is with us in Orchard Park, home of the Bills. Mike, thanks for calling, man. You're leading off this hour on Westwood One. What's up?
3: First off, can you hear me?
2: I can, yes, with my ears.
3: Okay, good enough. 4 years ago, I made a prediction that Josh Allen and Patrick Mahomes, when they both retired, Josh Allen was going to have more hardware.
2: Okay.
3: Right now, Patrick Mahomes has a ton more. My prediction is in the next 7 years, the Bills will win 4 Super Bowls.
2: What?
3: Josh Allen will end up with 2 more MVPs, and he'll also end up with 2 Offensive Player of the Year. Now, the last thing I told your screener was you can put Josh Allen on any team in the NFL, and he will take the team to the championship. He is by far the best player in the NFL, and in my opinion, the best athlete to ever play quarterback position.
2: Let me ask you this. If Josh Allen could take any team and win a championship, why hasn't Josh Allen taken his own team and won a championship?
3: I said to the championship game.
2: Okay, why hasn't he gone to the... If you could take any team in the NFL, you put them on the Cowboys, put them on the Niners, put them on the Rams, why hasn't he gotten the Bills to the championship game?
3: Well, when I tell you this, you're probably not going to agree with me, and that's fine.
2: Well, I don't agree with anything you've said so far, but that's okay.
3: Okay, except for the Cincinnati Bengals game and the game against Kansas City, the first game that we played in the championship against the Cincinnati or the Kansas City Chiefs. Every other game that we were in the playoffs, we got screwed by the refs.
2: Oh,
3: every game.
2: Okay.
3: Now listen, it's easy to find that out. All you got to do is go back and look at it. When we played Houston, the first play in the second half was a safety and ended up as a touchdown, but it was reversed. And in the overtime, we were inside the 50-yard line moving down to get a field goal. I was at the game to get a field goal. And Corey Ford was penalized for illegal block. The following day, the NFL said that both plays were wrong.
2: So you're telling me that the only reason that Josh Allen has not won a Super Bowl yet is because of referees?
3: Yes, I am.
2: And he threw two. Wait. So in the game against Denver last year when he got beat, he threw 2 interceptions and lost 2 fumbles, but that's on the referee?
3: No, not that. But at the same time, that at the end of the game, that was a catch by Cooks,
2: okay.
3: and it was called by the referee, by the NFL, that it was a catch. It was a catch. We win that game, we win the Super Bowl.
2: Okay.
3: We are 10 times better than the New England Patriots.
2: Well,
3: you're going to watch this year. The Bills are going to run away with the AFC, and I believe Seattle is going to crush New England, and I will bet my house on it.
2: Do you want to bet your house on the Bills winning 4 Super Bowls in the next 7 years?
3: No, I'm not going to do that.
2: Okay.
3: I'll bet I'll bet my house that Seattle crushes.
2: Oh, I agree. I'm just going back to what you started with, that you said that the Bills are going to win four Super Bowls in the next 7 years.
3: In the next 7 years. That is correct.
2: And two MVPs for Josh and two Offensive Player of the Years for Josh?
3: Yes. And what I said was, when he retires,
2: yeah,
3: that's what he's going to have.
2: Okay. Well,
3: in the next 7 years, they're going to have three Super Bowls.
2: Three in the next seven, not four. Three Super Bowl. Super Bowl wins or Super Bowl appearances?
3: No, Super Bowl wins. And four by the time he retires.
2: Okay.
3: And just so you know, and everyone else knows, and they're going to complain on there, and I don't really care. Right now, Josh Allen is the best player in the NFL, and if there's one player that anyone can complain that he's not the best player, it would be Myles Garrett.
2: All right. Well, I cannot disagree with you more, but I appreciate you being the giant honking Bills fan that you are in upstate New York.
3: Thank you, and you have a fantastic day.
2: You as well. Thank you very much, Mike. I think a lot of people would agree that Josh Allen is the best quarterback in the NFL. I think if you go around the room, you're like, hey, who's the best QB in the NFL? You're going to get a Burrow. You're going to get a Mahomes. You're going to get some Josh Allen. There are people that are going to agree with you. But there ain't no way in hell the Bills are winning three Super Bowls in the next 7 years. Okay? And it has some to do with Josh Allen, who by the way, has been, you know, if you look at his numbers in the playoffs, for his career, his quarterback rating is over 100. It's 101.4. He's got 29 postseason touchdowns, and he's got six interceptions. But if you look at how well he's done from round two on, it's been not good. Again, you can complain about referees all you want. No matter who you are, you have a play in a game that you're like, that was a bad call. The referees didn't call this. That was a catch. It wasn't a catch. You know, I'm sure Raiders fans are all about the tuck rule, all right? We invented the tuck rule watching the tuck rule happen. I don't know what a catch is. As a Packers fan, I can tell you that Dez Bryant didn't catch it. But you know what? As a guy who sits back here and talks to 32 fan bases, Dez caught it, okay? But you can't blame the referees when Josh Allen turned the ball over four times or three times in whatever happened at the end with Cooks. That's not on the referees. And if you don't believe, go look at Josh Allen after the wild card round. After the wild card round, Josh Allen has not been great. All right? But I love his passion. Listen, I would love to come on the radio as a Packers fan and say, the Green Bay Packers are going to win three Super Bowls in the next 7 years, and Jordan Love's going to have two MVPs. But I don't believe. Turn that off. Turn off that laugh track. Turn off that laugh track, Arthur. What are you doing? You're ruining my mojo. But I don't believe that. I think Jordan Love's good enough for the Packers to win a Super Bowl, and a Super Bowl is hard enough to win. If you would have said to me 1 year ago on this day, Mike Wickett, Westwood One Sports, I wasn't working here, but if I would have been on here, you said, Wickett, get the laugh track ready. Sam Darnold is going to win a Super Bowl in 2027 or 2026. What year is it? Sam Darnold is going to win the next Super Bowl. I would have laughed my ass off at you. Okay? It is so impossibly hard to predict who's going to win the Super Bowl. Right now, the smart money is on the Rams. But as we talked about earlier in the show, way back in the beginning of the show, the Rams are plus 500 to win the Super Bowl. They're not anywhere near the top five teams who had the best odds preseason to win the Super Bowl. The 95 Niners, coming off that drubbing of the Chargers, were plus 200. That's it, just plus 200. And they didn't win the Super Bowl. The Packers in 97 and 98 were plus 250, didn't win the Super Bowl. The greatest show on turf was plus 300. Didn't win the Super Bowl. The Patriots with Randy Moss were plus 300 and didn't win the Super Bowl. So I don't know who's going to win the Super Bowl this year. But I can guarantee a year ago, if I would have said to you it's going to be Sam Darnold and the Seahawks, you would not have believed me 1 year ago. It's very difficult to win a Super Bowl, much less two, much less three in the next 7 years for Josh Allen. That defense is atrocious, okay? Bills fan, I hope your run defense is figured out, because if not, you're going to need Josh to score 40 points a game. That's just the absolute truth. It's just your defense was terrible last year, and you got rid of McDermott. That was his specialty. All right. But I like Mike's. Listen, I wish I could come on and have the confidence to say that Jordan Love was going to win three MVPs and Super Bowls, or two MVPs and three Super Bowls. Josh Allen's great. No one's denying Josh Allen's great. But that's the show up in the divisional round. Show up in the conference championship. Don't turn the ball over. Was it that you had that stupid turnover at halftime when he could have taken a knee in that game? Wound up getting points on the board for Denver? Nah, that's on Josh. That's not on the refs. So the NFL has got its new players on the commissioner's exempt list. This means these guys cannot play until, well, we get some stuff figured out. You know, you know all about Terrion Arnold. We've talked about him, the former Lions defensive back who orchestrated the beating of some people that he thought stole stuff from him when he was at an Airbnb. They did not. And there was some pistol whipping and some video coverage, and then he came in after guys were getting beat. Jonathan Cooper of the Denver Broncos allegedly violated a protection order related to a prior domestic violence case. And the Green Bay Packers, this one caught all the headlines today because everyone's been waiting. It's a running back. It's a sexy position. The Green Bay Packers found out that Josh Jacobs is now going to be on the commissioner's exempt list. Now, this was their general manager, Brian Gutekunst, 4 or 5 days ago?
4: I'm pretty confident we can sustain it. That doesn't mean we wouldn't do that. Yeah, we'll deal with that when that comes. But we've obviously been preparing for that, if that, in case that happens. But at the same time, I feel really good about the guys we got in that room, and I think we could survive that.
2: He feels so good about the guys in that room that the Packers traded for Caleb Johnson today. And you're saying, wait a minute, that name sounds familiar. Caleb Johnson was a running back at Iowa who came out and went into the draft 2 years ago, was drafted in the third round by the Pittsburgh Steelers, and did absolutely nothing for Mike Tomlin and company the last two seasons. He got buried in the depth chart. They gave up on him real quick. Couldn't get on the field. Was it 2 years ago? Two drafts ago. So they sent him to Green Bay for a sixth-round pick. Doesn't fit what Mike McCarthy does. Packers need a body. He's more of a first-read guy. He's not shifty. He's got the home run ability. He's a depth piece behind Marshawn Lloyd. So I know GMs give you that talk about, hey, we're confident in our guys. Well, you just traded for a running back. So obviously it was a sixth-round pick. You didn't feel all that confident in the guys you had in that room. Now it's Marshawn Lloyd, who has not been healthy at all since getting drafted out of UCLA, going to get the football week one when they play against Minnesota. Again, I think they're going to let Jordan Love cook a lot this year. Matt LaFleur was asked about it after the preseason game just a couple of nights ago, because word was coming down about Josh Jacobs, and the video was out corroborating. We talked a lot about this on last night's show. The video came out corroborating her story that he had pushed her. She fell to the ground. She hit her head on the ground. Absolutely inexcusable. We have not seen the video yet. There's a lot of people that are circulating the Ray Rice video from a decade ago, calling it the Josh Jacobs video. It is not. We don't know what's going to happen with Jacobs. His trial is set for the 17th. He could miss 5 games. He could miss 4 games. It's a misdemeanor, not a felony charge, not a domestic violence charge. It's battery. None of this sounds very good. None of this makes it any better. If it was domestic violence, it's a minimum 6-game suspension, according to the collective bargaining agreement. He has not been charged with domestic violence. He's been charged with battery and property destruction, I believe, because he came back in, took her phone, and broke her phone. I don't know what happened before that, other than the reports I've read about Jacobs and his girl, or this girl, is that they were both trying to look at each other's phones. So that sounds like cheating to me. That sounds bad. Here's Matt LaFleur.
5: What came out about Josh yesterday, are you guys going to keep him on the team regardless of how this situation pans out?
6: Well, I fully anticipate him being a member of our team.
5: Throughout the duration of the court process and all that stuff?
6: Well, I think you got to let everything play out, but I anticipate him being a member of our football team.
7: What's your confidence level right now that he'll be on the field week one?
6: I can't really comment on that because I don't know.
2: I would say the confidence level that Josh Jacobs will be on the field week one is zero. I think the NFL now has some time to figure out what the punishment is. Again, his court date is not until November. I think it's November 17th. And if I don't know if we're ever going to see the video, but if he did throw her to the ground, as the report states from the Brown County attorney's office up in Green Bay, and she did get her head slammed on the ground or bumped on the ground or whatever, I don't know, man. That's pretty gross. Pretty disgusting behavior. I don't care how good you are. Really don't care how good you are. So that's kind of where we're at with Josh Jacobs. Again, they added Caleb Johnson, the former third-round pick out of Iowa. He did nothing in Pittsburgh, and now he's a member of the Green Bay Packers for a sixth-rounder. I hate talking about stuff like that. Like, you know, the Rashee Rice thing, we're waiting to see if the NFL will come down with any further discipline. Rice served prison time for violating, smoked weed while on probation. We'll see if the NFL comes down on that. You know, we're waiting on some others as well. Of course, Puka Nacua could wind up in jail. He allegedly bit a woman earlier this spring. So he could face some discipline from the NFL. Accused of biting a woman back in March. Now, he entered rehab right after. I don't know if that's going to lessen anything. And then Rashad Bateman is in the conversation as well. The Baltimore Ravens wide receiver is facing domestic violence charges from an incident in June. Now, if that is found to be true, that's a minimum 6 games, according to the collective bargaining agreement for Rashad Bateman. So that should get you up to date on all the things going on with the commissioner's exempt list and pending penalties coming for some players in the National Football League. All right, let's lighten things up, shall we? Coming up on the other side, it's one of our favorite things to do. We rank things. Top 5 lists of anything we want. We're going to go around the room, our producer Ben Strober, our board operator Art Martinez, plus me, Mike Wickett. We rank stuff next here on Westwood One Sports.
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0: It's Westwood One Sports Night with Mike Wickett.
1: All right, before we get to rank stuff, Emily in San Diego has dialed us up at 310-840-4910. And she would like to rebut what Mike in Orchard Park had to say about Josh Allen versus Patrick Mahomes. Hello, Emily.
2: Hello, Mike. You know, I just, I have to chuckle at that phone call. I mean, he's a true believer of what he's saying, but yeah, we all know that that's not the case. But I think...
1: But are you telling me, Emily, you don't believe that in the next 7 years, Josh Allen's going to win 3 Super Bowls, 2 more MVPs, and 2 Offensive Player of the Year awards?
2: You know, I don't know what the future holds, but you can't be so adamant about it that you know, you make these, you know, blatant, can I say idiotic predictions?
1: You can say what you want. Mike in Orchard Park's a big boy. I'm sure he's been called worse.
2: Yeah. But, you know, I did want to say one thing. You know, Patrick Mahomes has no metal in his body. So, you know, suffice it to say that he continues on and plays to his best ability that he's like he's going to, you know, I don't think he'll have metal in him.
1: Okay. All right.
2: Yeah.
1: Emily, I got to move on, but I don't think that Josh Allen is going to win more Super Bowls than Patrick Mahomes currently has, much less in the next decade or so. So I think I'm on your side. Again, it's hard to win a Super Bowl. It's not just a one-man show. Ask Aaron Rodgers about that. Ask Brett Favre about that. Ask Dan Marino about that. Ask quarterbacks that just have the one. Tom Brady's the outlier. And Tom Brady had an elite defense for all of those Super Bowls, okay? The Bills' defense is trash. And they, look, if it, I kept saying last year, no Lamar, no Burrow, no Mahomes. If he's going to win it, this has to be the year because all those guys are going to be back next year. And I do believe that. So I know the Bills have the second best odds to win the whole thing, but that defense could not stop anything on the ground. And until they can do that, they're not going to win a dang thing. But Emily, appreciate you. All right, let's get to it. Let's get to a little rank stuff time. We go around the room, top 5 list of anything we want. Could be sports, could be hot dog toppings. We're going to let our board operator, the man keeping us on the air, the man, the myth, the legend, Art Martinez, leading us off. Arthur, what are we ranking this week?
3: Oh, man, we got a good one.
1: Okay.
3: The top 5 richest individuals.
1: Okay. All right. This isn't your list. This is just factual based.
3: This is factual based. Okay. Well, I think it's factual based. You can never tell, but.
1: Okay.
3: Number 5, Michael Dell. Net worth $240 billion.
1: What do you do with that money? Like, what
3: source
1: do you
3: with of wealth, Dell Technologies. And he's American.
1: Yeah. We're not. There's not a lot of us on this list, are there?
3: I'm certainly not on this list.
1: No.
3: Sergey Brin at number 4, net worth $261 billion. Source of wealth, Google.
1: Okay.
3: How about that?
1: Does he own Google?
3: One of the owners.
1: One of the owners.
3: One like of I, there's another.
1: Say, no, there's if you're like an, Wicked, who owns Google? I don't have any idea.
3: There's another guy on this list.
1: Okay. All right.
3: All right. Number 3, Jeff Bezos.
1: Yeah, there it is.
3: Net worth $273 billion.
1: Amazon's amazing. I don't care. I know mom and pop and, you know, shop local. Amazon's amazing.
3: Yeah.
1: It is.
3: All these guys are American. Number 2, Larry Page. Have you ever heard of Larry Page? Net worth $283 billion. Google.
1: No, I know Larry Lage. He's a writer for the Associated Press in Detroit. I know that guy.
3: I don't think he's a billionaire.
1: No, he's not on this list. He's a journalist. No, he's not.
3: And number 1, our boy Elon Musk.
1: Yeah, Elon.
3: Net worth, and he's pretty far away from the other four.
1: Yeah, you get the T word in here.
3: $873 billion.
1: I thought he was worth a trillion.
3: I think he made a bad deal somewhere. He lost a couple of billion.
1: Oh, man. Oh, you misplace $100 billion. Yep. You know, it happens.
3: Yep.
1: All right, our producer, Ben Strober, what are you ranking today?
4: I'm going to rank top five football game day dips in honor of football starting back
1: okay.
4: up.
1: Okay, top five game day dips. Let's go.
4: Number five, I'm going to put queso dip, just a standard queso. You can get the crappy one out of the jar. You can make it at home however you like it. I think it has to be included on this list.

0: Oh, yeah.
1: Love it. Put it on a hot dog, too. Make it a Coney dog.
2: Mm, yeah. Okay, that sounds good.
1: Yeah.
2: I like that little Cincinnati chili as well.
1: I've never had, what is it, Skyline? I've never had Skyline chili. No. But Coney dogs are big in Detroit. Good. That's why where I'm from. So that was always chili, a little mustard. But we're not talking about hot dogs, sorry.
2: No. All right, well, number three, street corn dip. This one's a little bit more niche, but it is excellent. I don't know if you guys have ever had a really good street corn dip, but I absolutely would recommend it if you have not. It is perfect. It can be served warm. It can be served cooler. I think it's perfect for any spread. If you're at a tailgate, you could have it at home. It's fairly easy to make as well, and it's become one of my personal favorites over the last couple of years.
1: I would have bet Art would have picked street corn dip. Feels like more of a West Coast thing. He's in L.A.
0: Oh, yeah.
1: And you're on the East Coast. I feel like street corn dip is more of a Los Angeles thing.
0: Yeah, sounds good to me. I would take it.
1: Doesn't matter.
2: We got a diverse, broad range of foods here in the D.C. area, so we got about everything. And gotcha. What I'm going to have for number two here is very, I'd say, niche to my area because of my proximity here to Maryland and Ocean City, Maryland. We're going to go with a crab dip. Crab dip is incredible. And it's got to be the good stuff. You got to have real jumbo lump crab meat. You can't do imitation crab meat. That'll ruin the whole thing. You got to do the real deal. Blue crab meat in there.
1: It's, I feel like crab dip, you either like it or you don't. There's no like, oh, I like it a little bit because I feel like the aroma, the scent, if you don't like it, can ruin the rest of the things on your dish when you're going down the buffet line or whatever. So I feel like you got to get a bunch of people who like it or you're going to have some unhappy customers.
0: You got to have real crabs, though.
1: Yeah, for sure. Yep, agreed.
2: Yep, and I grew up in Maryland, so I live and breathe crabs. And
1: that's not something you should say out loud. That sounds weird.
2: That does sound really weird. Pause. Number one, buffalo chicken dip. It's the classic. Everybody loves buffalo chicken dip. If you don't, I don't understand how. It's number one on this list.
1: All right. I don't like spicy food, so.
0: Oh, I love spicy food. Oh,
1: Chatter of jalapenos.
2: Buffalo sauce is not spicy, Mike.
1: No, you don't understand how big of a wimp I am when it comes to spicy food. Like, you go to Buffalo Wild Wings, terrible. I can't get above mild, okay?
2: Come on, man.
1: I am soft, all right? I won't lie.
0: I'm Hispanic, I ate the blazing
2: from Buffalo Wild Wings when the Wizards got the first pick.
1: I at my old radio station, we did this thing where people would challenge us to do stupid things, you know, typical radio stuff here in Des Moines, and we would do stupid stuff for charity. We were trying to raise money for a food bank here, and we got $1,000 for me to do the hot chip challenge. Have you ever done the hot chip, the scorpion pepper? You only eat one. You're not allowed to touch it with your hands. You can't touch your eyes. Have you ever had that thing?
2: Yeah, it's bad. It's really bad.
0: I wouldn't touch it.
1: I almost died, but we raised $1,000 for it. So I was like, all right, if this is what you idiots want me to do. And I was in so much pain. I was crying as soon as I got done. I'm hammering vanilla ice cream. I'm drinking milk. I'm doing whatever I can. Because you're supposed to do it and see how long before you need those things. It's like the Hot Wings show that you watch. The worst part about it is 12 hours later, okay? I'll just leave it at that. The 12-hour, when it leaves your body, that's worse than when it enters your body. I couldn't sit down all morning. I did a whole morning show standing.
2: That's the truth. That's what I experienced after the Blazing Wings.
1: Yes, you've done it. All right, we'll bring it back to sports for my top five list. God forbid your favorite team's NFL quarterback goes down and you need a backup quarterback. I've got the top five backup quarterbacks to maybe get you a 2-1 split, a 2-2 split if your quarterback has to miss some time. Number five, and this is more purely out of entertainment than anything, Jameis Winston of the New York Football Giants. This is a guy who once threw 33 touchdowns and 30 interceptions in the same season. Jameis Winston, you might not win, but he's going to be fun to watch run your team's offense. Number four, how about the Red Rifle? Andy Dalton, currently a backup in the Philadelphia Eagles organization. This is a guy that is a vet. He's steady. He's not going to win you a ton of games, but you know what? He's also not going to lose you a lot of games. Andy Dalton, who's been a journeyman in the NFL, he's my number four.

0: Or backup quarterback in the NFL right now. Number three, Davis Mills. Davis Mills in six games last year, went 5-1. Now he's got the NFL's best defense in Houston. But Davis Mills can win you a lot of football games. And again, was 5-1 last season. They beat Buffalo. They beat Baltimore. They beat Indianapolis. They beat Jacksonville. And they also beat Tennessee. With Davis Mills at quarterback. He's number three on this list. Number two, and a guy you might see this year, Carson Wentz. I think he's the number two in Minnesota. We're going to talk about that situation coming up. But I think Carson Wentz is the number two in Minnesota. And last year, when he played in relief of J.J. McCarthy, he wasn't bad. Six touchdowns, five interceptions. The team won a couple of games. Carson Wentz, number two on my list. But the best backup quarterback in the National Football League plays out in the Bay, Mac Jones. Mac Jones could start for a lot of teams. Mac Jones would start for the Cleveland Browns. Mac Jones would start for the Atlanta Falcons. Mac Jones last year threw 13 touchdowns and six interceptions in the games that he was in for the injured Brock Purdy. 11 games, 13 touchdowns, six picks. And they won a lot of those football games. Props to Mac Jones, man. He was 8-3 as a starter last year, lost his gig as soon as Brock Purdy got back. Purdy's the better quarterback, no quarterback controversy, but he's the guy I would want on my team if, God forbid, Jordan Love gets hurt. I didn't put Tyrod Taylor on my list, by the way, if you're a cheesehead. By the way, update from Wrigley Field, a random update for you. Pete Crow Armstrong just went yard again. Cubs trail the Reds 7-5, bottom nine, two out. But yeah, Pete Crow Armstrong just went Yahtzee. He hit three homers yesterday.
1: It's over.
0: He's going to be the MVP, right?
1: Like, it's a done deal.
0: I know you're holding out for your boy, Ohtani. Shohei Ohtani.
1: Yeah.
0: But Pete Crow Armstrong just hit home run number 36 on the season.
1: Congrats to him.
0: And unless, you know, something weird happens in the month of September, he's going to be your MVP. Ball game just ended, by the way, 7-5 Reds win. They beat the Cubs at Wrigley Field. September baseball is going to be wild in the National League. All right, coming up, what do the Vikings, Browns, and Steelers have in common? And oops, I forgot somebody that the NFL is going to punish. I'll tell you who that is coming up next on Westwood One Sports.
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1: All right, I don't know what I'm watching on TV right now. Arthur, Ben, do either of you have a chance to turn on ESPN News right now?
2: Yeah, I'm watching it.
1: I didn't know this was a thing. The Pillow Fight Championships are going on. It is literally two grown men, each holding a pillow. The pillow has a handle on it, so it's not like it's not like your standard bedroom pillow. And they try to hit each other with the pillow.
2: And get points.
1: And they get points. Is that how this works? Like this, there's a referee? This is a full boxing match? There are fans? Like, people paid to go watch this? It's the Ocho. Have either of you ever seen the Pillow Fight Championship? And it is the PFC. Like, it's a real league. Oh, a spin move by one dude. Have you ever seen this before?
2: This is awesome. It's
1: Ben?
3: Yeah, ESPN just runs like all these niche sports all night. It's like my favorite one that they'll play sometimes is wiffle ball. Like, wiffle ball championships are great.
1: What's so amazing about that is we have now come full circle. Like, way back before, what year was ESPN? When did they go on the air with TV? Like, the 1979 or something like that?
2: Yeah, 79.
1: 79? This is what they used to air. They would air wiffle ball and log rolling and pillow. Like, this was the stuff that they aired before we realized that somebody, we would, as sports fans, watch something that was all sports all the time. And this was the kind of programming that they had. And now we've come full circle, where here I am on a Sunday night, and I'm watching two guys. One guy's a former MMA fighter. What is it? What is
2: the guy? The guy dropped his pillow. So
1: oh my gosh!
2: You have to deduct points there, right?
1: So in UFC, nobody can wear shoes. In the PFC, one guy's wearing shoes. One guy's barefoot. The former UFC fighter is barefoot.
2: Don't kick each other.
1: No, they don't kick each other. But wouldn't you? Your feet could get stepped on. You know, this is some serious pillow fighting going on between these two. Oh, my gosh. All right. Back to sports. John Mallory coming your way in about 15 minutes from right now to take you through the night from Boise. Johnny Ballgame on the way. I did forget when we were talking about the players added to the commissioner's exempt list that includes Josh Jacobs of the Green Bay Packers. Somebody else who could be facing some discipline from the NFL is Indianapolis Colts wide receiver Keenan Allen.
4: CBS 4 exclusive video of Colts wide receiver Keenan Allen being released from the Marion County Jail after his drunk driving arrest early this morning. The NFL player picked up around 1 a.m. along South Meridian Street in downtown Indianapolis. Indianapolis police tell us that officers noticed a car parking in a no parking zone. They say Allen was behind the wheel and officers observed signs of intoxication. He was arrested and booked on charges of operating while intoxicated, as well as endangering a person. Allen signed with the Colts less than 2 weeks ago on August 19th. He played in the team's preseason game yesterday against the Detroit Lions. In a statement, the team tells us, quote, "We are aware of the incident involving Keenan Allen last night. We are in the process of gathering more information and have no further comment at this time." All right, and now...
1: That's from Fox 59 in Indianapolis filing that report. How dumb is Keenan Allen? Like, you were brought in because Alec Pierce is hurt. We need a wide receiver. It was $8 million. All you have to do is stay out of trouble and play. He's not a young dude. He's not 21. Keenan Allen's like 34. He's been in the NFL for over a decade. Like, what? Come on, man. And he didn't even get pulled over. He was in his car, intoxicated, in a parking spot that was a no parking spot. Are you serious? I'll tell you this. I never in my life can understand why people who make millions of dollars, whether they're athletes, actors, singers, politicians, people who make way more money than I do, how they possibly get DUIs or busted for an OWI. I will never in my life. I have a DUI on my record. It was 25 years ago, 24 years ago. I was 21 years old. I'd gone to a bar. I had too much to drink. And the best thing that ever happened to me was that I got pulled over because I was about to get on the freeway. And I blew a .17 is what I blew. It's pretty massive, all right?
2: Wow, wow.
1: I know. I look, best thing that ever happened was that I got pulled over.
2: He probably saved you.
1: Possibly. Spend a night in jail. You know, don't do that anymore. Learn my lesson. Can't do it. I'm a father of three. But this is not justifying drinking and driving. I didn't make any money, man. I was starting out in radio. It was like my first gig in radio. Keenan Allen just signed an $8 million contract, and it's not his first. All right? Keenan Allen's made $100 million in the National Football League or something close to it. Get an Uber, bro. I drive Uber Monday through Friday. Call me. I'll come drive you,
2: yeah,
1: all right?
2: I used to drive Uber.
1: I do.
2: Absolutely.
1: I do.
2: Absolutely.
1: And it makes no sense to me how people, how anybody, I mean, even if you don't make millions, how we make it so easy for you not to get a DUI. We have made it so easy for you to get a ride home. I can't tell you how many people I drive back to their car in the morning, and I applaud them for it. I'm like, thank you. It just doesn't make any sense. And Keenan Allen could face a 3-game suspension if the league drops the hammer, and the league probably will drop some sort of hammer. He's 34 years old. He had 122 targets, 81 catches last year, 777 yards, 4 TDs with the Chargers. Got popped at 1 a.m. two nights ago by the Indianapolis police. Just ridiculous. I asked you, what do the Browns, Steelers, and Minnesota Vikings have in common? For some reason, they are carrying 4 quarterbacks. Yeah, you heard me right. Those 3 teams are all carrying 4 quarterbacks. I didn't know if J.J. McCarthy was going to make the Vikings roster, especially after he was healthy Monday, healthy Tuesday, and then his ankle prevented him from going in and playing in the preseason game on Friday. Felt like that's the beginning of the end, and it still might be. They, of course, have Kyler Murray. He's your starting quarterback for Week 1. Carson Wentz and Max Brosmer, all still on that roster. For now. The Pittsburgh Steelers, this was kind of rumored to happen. Behind Aaron Rodgers, Mason Rudolph gives you the best chance to win. If the old man gets banged up, has to miss a game or two, Mason Rudolph has been there the longest. But then they have Drew Aller, who they took out of Penn State, third-round pick this year, and Will Howard. They like both of those guys. Kind of been a back-and-forth in camp. So they're keeping 4 quarterbacks in Minnesota. They're keeping 4 quarterbacks in Pittsburgh. And they're keeping 4 quarterbacks in Cleveland. Of course they're keeping 4 quarterbacks in Cleveland. Deshaun Watson is your starter. Shedeur Sanders is your backup. Talen Green, my draft crush, Talen Green, is the third quarterback on the Browns' 53-man roster. And it feels a little convenient to say this, but they're putting Dylan Gabriel on IR. He has to sit out a month. I almost feel bad for Dylan Gabriel. The guy, for whatever reason, is absolutely overlooked in the worst quarterback battle in the history of training camp. Listen, Deshaun Watson won the job. Nobody in Cleveland is a winner today. Okay? Nobody in Cleveland is like, sweet, Deshaun Watson's our guy. No. And I'm telling you right now, if salary were not involved, Deshaun Watson would be cut. And they would have Shedeur, Gabriel, and Talen Green. That's exactly what would happen. But you know what? Jimmy Haslam's thumb right there on the quarterback battle means Deshaun Watson gets that job. And I think Deshaun Watson starts the first 2 games. And then I think Deshaun Watson is done after that. You know who else believes the same thing? I love this soundbite. I need to play this one for you. Was anybody watching when Kirk Herbstreit and Ryan Fitzpatrick started talking about the Browns quarterback situation? Everybody knows what this is. Here's Fitzpatrick, and then you'll hear Herbie.
5: But I also think this is set up here for Shador. I mean, if Deshaun, once he fails, Shador's going to jump into this thing, and he's going to be the guy, and this city is going to be behind him.
6: Yeah, so you think he'll fail?
5: Yeah, and it's going to happen. I mean, Shador's playing this year. I think all three of these guys, I think Gabriel's going to have a chance to play as well. But, you know, this is such a young roster with a lot of changing parts and a lot of new guys. So they're going to struggle on offense this year.
1: Eve, I just love that they're talking about it on a national broadcast about how Shador is going to get the job because Deshaun Watson is going to fail. I wouldn't be surprised if Watson comes up with a mystery injury after the first two games and has to go to IR and they bring Gabriel back up. Doesn't make any sense. Does not make any sense. Thank you for listening tonight. I am out of here. Next time I talk to you will be next Saturday night, 7 to 11 p.m. Eastern time. Thanks to Ben Standig from the Last Man Standing Substack. Talking Commanders. Thanks to our producer, Ben Strober. Also our board operator, Art Martinez. Coming up, Johnny Ballgame, John Mallory, straight ahead from the great state of Idaho. My name is Mike Wickett. Have a great rest of your night. Thank you so much. Thanks for listening to Westwood One Sports. See ya.
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0: Richie, if you're listening, as we like to say, this one's for you. What's going on? Sunday night, I have you back. John Mallory, Johnny Ball, game 310-840-4910. I was not here last Sunday. Maybe that was a huge blessing for some and maybe not for some either. But it felt like way longer than that. 2 weeks since, and this is the first, last week was the first Sunday shift I missed. I was a little under the weather. I wasn't able to power through on that sucker, and I took one Sunday off, and it's good to be back, and we're going to be telling stories, talking sports, and like as if the NFL doesn't need another massive story right before the season with all these storylines. It goes and does this and gives you the Sunday night nugget of probably, yeah, the best interior defensive tackle I've probably ever seen as coming out of retirement to try to help the Super Bowl favorite already win another Super Bowl in Aaron Donald. Obviously the big news, but you'll hear that a million different ways. I get it, and I don't really know if you care about my opinion. Oh, are the Rams going to be great or not? I don't know. I got to see the Rams play against Seattle. And those two teams don't play until week 16. They play week 16 and week 18. Why Roger Goodell or whoever makes the schedule didn't want those two heavyweight title fights somewhere else in your season? Kind of beyond me, but that's like in 4 months. I don't even know if those teams will be great or good, who's healthy. It's like out of sight, out of mind. But until then, oh yeah, oh yeah. You got to love this if you're a Rams fan, if you're even listening, if the Rams are even doing that. But it's huge, and it's going to be fun. I mean, who doesn't like Aaron Donald? Even if, like, you're a team that faces him, a Niner fan, bang, bang, a Seahawks fan in the 12s. Like, who doesn't, like, you respect him so much. You're just like, damn, he's just so dang good. Like, all right. It was kind of that. Like, I don't know a lot of people like, oh, I hate Aaron Donald. I mean, I know he loses his temper a few times there, but I think dudes love Aaron Donald and the way he plays and the passion that he plays with that's now coming back. But again, I don't think you want to hear that. Like, this is a comeback. American sports fans, oh, we dig this stuff. We love a sports comeback story. What's your favorite? What do you think the greatest sports comeback story is? Could it be Aaron Donald? It's a one-year deal? I don't know. If they win the Super Bowl and he's, what, the defensive player of the year? By the way, he's the best interior defensive lineman I think I've seen play. And now his line mate is like the next Bruce Smith for me in Myles Garrett. You guys who, like me, grew up watching those Bills in the 80s and the 90s, what Bruce Smith did to quarterbacks, only he was on a great team. Myles Garrett hasn't been, but that's kind of what Myles Garrett reminds me of. Freaking Bruce Smith coming around that end, dude. Yeah, and they're going to have that, and they're going to play with leads, guys, because the Rams score. They'll score over 400 points this year. They do every year. That's high-level scoring in that league, well over 30 a game, which means, yes, they're playing with a lead, which means, yes, the opponent is leaning on the pass, which means, yes, you get to unleash that pass rush. It's wicked. I don't know if it's going to make the Rams Super Bowl or bust. Like, are you willing to say if the Rams don't win the Super Bowl this year, the season's a bust? Is it there now? I mean, this is not Kevin Durant joining the Dubs, guys. It's not that big. But it's big. And the Rams, who are already a favorite, remain the favorite. And probably now you get a little less money if you bet on them. Not much, but it is Aaron Donald coming back. 3-1-10. It's the greatest comeback story you can remember. Because I was doing the research on this, prepping for the show, thinking, you know what? Hell, let's talk comebacks tonight. Like, for me, I think George Foreman, like, instantly, because I was a big boxing guy in the 90s. I never saw George Foreman fight in the 70s. I wasn't alive, but I saw him in the 90s, and I was like, wait, what? This guy was out of the sport for, like, a decade, came back, knocked Michael Moore out, and became the heavyweight champ again? It's tough to top that. I mean, he left boxing for multiple years, and that's the thing. Most of the guys who come back, you can't be out that long. And that's why I think this is going to be an easy peasy potentially for Aaron Donald. He was out two full years. Last game he played was a wild card round loss in Detroit in 2023? He's missed two full years. Is that too much? I don't think anybody's going to think that. Hell no. The Rams are willing to give him $20 million to prove it isn't. But I think when you wait longer than that, that's when it gets in trouble. Like old tennis guy. Remember when Bjorn Borg came back? He had 8 years of a layoff. He came back and he was 0-12. Couldn't get out of the first round of a tournament. He waited too long. I think Michael Jordan waited too long the second time. First time was perfect. He was young anyway. He took, 16, 15 months off, about a year and a half, comes back, recharged, wins another three-peat. After losing to the Magic, of course. But it was the next time Jordan came back. He wasn't his Airness anymore. I mean, he was living off pump fakes. 15-foot jumpers, living at the free throw line. I mean, it's still MJ. He was still averaging, 25-5, even for the Wizards. But Jordan left Chicago the second time after the shot over Russell, and he was out three full years. He had chronic knee swelling when he came back with the Wizards. They missed the playoffs both years. I remember just hoping that the Wizards would win and steal that 8 seed just so I could see Jordan in another playoff series. Couldn't even happen. And that was in a historically poor era of the Eastern Conference, if you remember, when Jason Kidd and the Nets were going to back-to-back finals. That era. Raise your hand if you remember Reggie White with the Carolina Panthers. Raise your hand if you remember Chris Carter with the Miami Dolphins. Remember when, and this was beautiful, and of course he was good. Remember in, 04, when the Baltimore Ravens signed Dion, who had been out three full years, comes back, plays a little nickel, plays a little dime, had four or five picks in a couple years. Dion kept playing. And I don't know what Donald's going to do or not. If he falls in love with the game again, why would he not? Greatest comebacks or your favorite comeback in sports. 310-840-4910. We got a good team working tonight. Benny Boy Strober, Mr. Washington Wizards fan, producing, and our board operator. To know him really is to think he's a decent guy. He's Peyton Lodge. From the Westwood One studios, I'm Johnny Ballgame on Westwood One. A lot of the comebacks, it's a disaster. Lyle Alzado, he tried to come back. It was gross. A lot of times it does not work. But I don't think anybody is like, whoa, the Rams should. I don't know, man. This is a little risky. No, it's Aaron Donald. And I know football shape is different. But Aaron Donald's shape is also different from non-football shape. Aaron Donald's non-football shape, I would think, is still, maybe not light years, but significantly ahead of his contemporaries there. He's ready to go. And I think if he didn't think he could still be Aaron Donald, he'd do what he's doing, which is whatever the hell he wants every single day for the rest of his life. So, I mean, this it was kind of a tough ask. I mean, now you got to commit for a season 18 weeks, man. And the Rams will be playing all over the place. how they start in Australia. So it's not going to be, I mean, this is a grind, especially when you're in the Pacific time zone. You put miles on a season. Everybody's so damn far away outside of your division. It will help the AFC West and the NFC West play this year, so that'll help. But yeah, it's not going to be an easy peasy by any stretch for Aaron Donald. But yeah, they don't always work. You guys remember Muhammad Ali? 2 years he was out. He comes back and he just gets pummeled by a young Larry Holmes. And it's just like one of those things, like, no one wants to talk about it. No one wants to go back and look at it again. No one wants Jack. No one wants squat to do with the Larry Holmes, Muhammad Ali fight. It's like the Marciano, Joe Lewis fight. It was just the wrong time, man. It's got to line up like the curious case of Benjamin Button in the mirror, right? Like exactly in their prime. That's what, you know, it's tough when you don't get that in boxing, but there's been a ton of failed boxing comebacks, and it's easy to connect the dots, and it's cool, it's fine, I get it. They need the money. I mean, when you're fighting, you know, at that level a couple times a year, you're good. When you're not doing that anymore and you're still living like you are, yeah, we've seen so many fighters just take a few paycheck fights. Great. It's a living. 310-840-4910. We're starting off in Connecticut tonight with Steven. Steven, what's up, brother? You're live on Westwood One Radio with Johnny Ballgame. What you got? 310-840-4910. Peyton Lodge is in my ear saying, I think we just lost Steve in Connecticut. I don't know if there's more failures in the comeback story than there are success stories. And I don't know if this one applies, but I don't know why it wouldn't. And maybe I'm stealing a caller's thunder or not. 310-840-4910. The best sports comeback you remember. Somebody left their sport for at least a full year. I say two. Like Rob Gronkowski was fully retired for a year and then came back, played with Brady, won the Super Bowl in the COVID year. Was that like a big comeback? It didn't really feel like that when you're just out the 1 year. I think it's different when you're out multiple years. Like Brett Favre, yeah, I get it. He retired, but he was never really gone. There was no comeback for Favre. But we love the comeback story. Let's get to Wisconsin. Alan in Wisconsin. You, Alan, are first up with ball game on Sunday night. What you got?
1: I was in high school, but I think I remember correctly. Evander Holyfield had to take some time off for, I think, like a heart condition or something. And when he came back, that's when he fought, I think, Tyson twice and won a couple titles after he got back.
0: That's a good one. Holyfield Warrior saw all those fights. Great call. Thank you for the call, Alan in Wisconsin. Holyfield did have something with his heart. You're right. Now that it comes back, and he did beat Mike Tyson twice. And then he beat Lennox Lewis, had that weird draw. But that was the prime of Holyfield Warrior. And I will give Evander Holyfield a ton of credit. When Mike Tyson was in prison, Evander Holyfield held it down with George Foreman, with Riddick Bowe, with Lennox Lewis. And it was still a terrific era of heavyweight boxing. And Tyson wasn't even a part of it until he came back and won a few fights and then lost to Holyfield legit, then bit his ear, and then he's just Humpty Dumpty, man. All the king's horses, all the king's men. No one could put him back together again, but I love him. Huge fan. I was a kid when Mike Tyson was going through it. So, I mean, you guys remember that if you're alive. There was a time where Michael Jordan was not the most popular athlete in America. It was like Mike Tyson and then like Bo Jackson. And then Jordan started winning titles and Jordan built this sports mega global brand that has never even been touched, I don't think. And took it to a level that nobody even had thought of. Baltimore. What's up with Bert in Baltimore? Give me a good sports comeback, Bert.
2: What's up, ball game? So, the most decorated Olympian of all time, my neighbor, Mr. Michael Phelps, retired after the 2012 London Olympics, didn't set foot in a pool for 18 months, announced his comeback in 2014, and won 5 gold medals and 1 silver in the 2016 Rio Olympics.
0: Oh, Peyton Lodge. Can you press some excellent button right now for this caller? I guess you can't, stinking Yahoo. 310-840-4910. Just kidding, man. What about Los Angeles? Let's check in with L.A. We got Manny on the line. What's up, Manny, in L.A.? Speak to me, bro.
3: Hey, bud. I love the show. You got great knowledge. This is more of a question. I want you to break this down for us. I was in college at the time, and I think it was around 2008, 9, or 10, but Michael Vick, he had his issues. He went, he left, and then he came back. What do you think about that comeback?
0: That's a good one, too, my man. That's a good one, too, because Andy Reid had Michael Vick, thank you for the call, playing at a league MVP level. That Monday night game he had against Washington, that is, I think, the third highest scoring fantasy football game any quarterback has ever had. And there was that one night, especially. You know what's so great about sports, and I love it, is that some nights you see the athleticism and you see potential exhausted. Some nights you see every single ounce of every single thing that athlete has. And go back and even watch that Monday night game. First pass of the game was like an 80-yarder to DeSean. Of course, Jackson. He was all over. But Michael Vick, now people will argue the comeback. Michael Vick put himself in prison. He owned the dog operating illegal, whatever dog fighting ring. Yeah. Serious. I don't know what type of comeback. I mean, does Mike Tyson then qualify? I don't know can you come back? I guess he did. And that's a really good one because Michael Vick is, I know people don't want to hear it, but you talk about a guy who, let's just say, went to the Department of Corrections or whatever and was corrected. Like, it's a perfect example of what you want. He's now saved more dogs than he's killed. Not that I don't want to go down that Vic rabbit hole tonight. No more Vic calls, please. But you're right. Michael Vick had a hell of a comeback, and there was that year where you saw, like, okay, that's how good Michael Vick could be on any given night. And you guys who just missed the Michael Vick wave, because it was quick, guys, wasn't it? We didn't get Vick long. He came, he was the coolest college quarterback we've ever seen, and then he left. He was a badass. 310-840-4910. We got Terry in Texas. Oh, Terry boy, good old boy in Texas. What you got?
4: Hey, two guys that are way too old for most of your listeners, I'm sure. Roger Staubach got drafted by the Cowboys and ended up going and spent 5 years in the Air Force or Navy, I'm not for sure, and came back and had a Hall of Fame career. But probably the best one in the history of any sport would be Ted Williams. In 1941, he hit 406, still the last guy to do it, and he had to miss 42s and 46 for World War II. And he's probably would have the best stats. His on-base percentage for his career is .498. It's just unbelievable. But there is so many things. But those guys came back and did really well after they were gone. But all serving their country. I'll hang up and listen.
0: Good stuff, man. Hey, Peyton Lodge, can you give me a good sound for him mentioning Teddy Ballgame? Yeah! Best board operator in the league.
5: He found the ding.
0: By the way, his dad, we'll get to this later, threw out the first pitch in the Angels game today in Anaheim. We'll talk about that. 310-840-4910. Ted Williams, in my opinion, is the answer to this question. And I can't give it to Roger. Roger never played an NFL game. You know, he did do the service. He left college to do it and then went to the NFL as a rookie. I'm talking about a comeback where you leave your professional sport, dude, for like a couple years, and then you get an itch, and you want to scratch, and you come back. Does it work? Does it not? Are you Chris Carter farting around with the Miami Dolphins? Or Reggie White not getting sacks with the Carolina Panthers? I seriously doubt that's where Aaron Donald is going to be. Not even close. I expect Aaron Donald to be an All-Pro. Don't you? Of course. Why would I not? But Ted Williams was one of the best players in baseball, certainly. Had to leave. It was like 3.5 years where he didn't pick up a bat unless he was putting on like a show for fellow, you know, servicemen. He wasn't involved. He was at the war. That's gotta be the greatest comeback story in American sports history. And hey, the kid? Ted Williams, Teddy Ball Game? I mean, that's like 100 years old, that story almost now. Probably still is. We are open for business. 310-840-4910, your boy Johnny Ballgame. Hey, if you've been listening to me since January when I got this Sunday night, late night gig, and you like it, I got some news for you when we come back on Westwood One Sports Night. 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
5: College football is back. The pageantry, the pride, the passion. Will Arch Manning live up to the hype? And what will Lane Kiffin's first season at LSU look like? Tons of questions with answers coming fast. Westwood One Sports.
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0: John Mallory, Shawnee Ball Game, whatever the hell you want to call me on Westwood One Sports Nights, Sunday nights, and we got a ton of calls we'll get to. We get it. Aaron Donald's come back. It's going to be sweet. We love it. I'll let everybody else in the world talk about it tomorrow. I just want to focus on the comeback element. You don't get these very often where you have one of the best to ever do it. That's why this is big. It's Aaron Donald, man. He's at least a Mount Rushmore defensive tackle and probably the first guy on there. Come on. So, yeah, it's a big deal. But I'll get to the calls, but I do want to just have a quick moment with you guys. Those of you who listen on Sunday nights, Westwood One, there has been a lineup change, and this is my second to last Sunday nighter. Next week will be the last one. It was not my decision. It never is in this business, you guys, but they didn't get rid of me, not yet. They moved me up. Sunday's early evening, think before Sunday night football type of window. I'll keep you guys posted and whatnot, but yeah, I'll just be on Sundays a little earlier moving forward. So good stuff. I've loved the Sunday night crowd. I was going to kill it with a post-NFL wrap-up show this year. Oh, it's going to be the best, but we're going to kick ass Sunday in the earlier time slot too. Back to the calls. We're going to start with Dylan in San Diego. Dylan, what's up, dude?
1: Yeah, I'm here. I can't believe you guys talked about boxing and you didn't mention the greatest comeback of all time was definitely George Foreman. I mean, he was out for, 10 years at least and didn't come back until he was, 45 or something. Went toe-to-toe with Evander and eventually won the championship.
0: Who'd he beat? To win
1: the
0: title.
1: I don't remember Michael, who he beat, but it was for the vacant belt.
0: It was Michael Moorer. And sorry, bro, I talked to Benny Boy. Did I mention Foreman?

0: wouldn't sit down between rounds. Remember, Big George would just stand up. And he beat Michael Moore and became heavyweight champ. Fought Holyfield. Fought Bo. Probably fought Bo twice. Probably fought Holyfield twice. Probably fought Lennox Lewis. All those guys. Tommy Morrison. The whole crew. Good heavyweight division then. Great stuff, guys. Mike in Maine. Let's keep the ball rolling here on Westwood One, Mike.
1: Yes, sir. I love the Teddy Ball game. There's a whole bunch of ball players from that era we could use that went to war and came back. But I want to say every running back from the 2001 Miami Hurricanes that blew out their knees throughout their career and came back and still had a stellar career. You got Frank Gore, Willis McGahee, and Clinton Portis.
0: I think was, yeah, no, I thought there was another one. Was there a, there was Clint Portis, Willis, Frank Gore, Jarrett Payton, Walter Payton's son was there. That's it. That's it. It was Najee. Good job, man. Love those teams, man. They're loaded.
1: Thank you for hurting the backside of my brain on that one.
0: Thanks for the call. Appreciate you, man. Good stuff there. That's Mike in Maine. Listening in Maine right now, guys. Anybody, how many people listening to this show have been to the state of Maine? How about this, Peyton, Lodgy, I'm going to ask you, of all our listeners right now, do you think more people have been to Maine or Idaho?
2: Or where? What was the second one?
0: Well, are you serious here?
2: What
0: are you, Idaho.
2: Oh. I'm actually going to say Maine.
0: I think I agree with you. You get the whole Northeast thing.
2: I've also been to Maine, by the way.
0: Have you really?
2: Yeah.
0: And Benny, have you been to Maine? Strobers?
3: I haven't, but I've been right around it. Maine's definitely the correct
0: answer. That doesn't count.
3: Like 75%
0: no, being right around
3: of the
0: it.
3: U.S. lives near here.
2: Does flying over Idaho count?
0: No, not at all. I mean, you're right. It's got to be big time.
2: Gotta get off the plane.
0: Maine. On that. All right. Give me, give me Nora in my hometown of Seattle. Checking in. I was just in Seattle earlier today, Nora. What you got, girl?
4: Great. Thanks for taking my call. You got some good weather today. So,
0: absolutely.
4: How about Klay Thompson, who blew out his knee in the finals, was out for 941 days, and then came back with the Warriors? I think it was in 22, and then they won it all.
0: Not bad, not bad, not bad, Nora. But, Nora, I've had better. Thanks for the call. Appreciate that. Or I've heard better. I'm sorry, Nora. There's just too many dudes who come back from the ACL now, I think. Like, what about Adrian Peterson? Tears his ACL in December. And then the following year, rushes for 2,000 and becomes the last non-quarterback to win league MVP. Maybe some. I don't want to steal any more people's thunder on this. Let's get to California. Nice, safe place, California. Thomas, you're up. You got ball game on Westwood One.
5: Hey, Teddy, ball game. Thanks for having me. I'm going to push back a little bit on a couple callers ago. I thought he was going to steal my thunder, and then he went a different direction. First of all, Ted Williams is a great pick. That's hard to beat. But I'm going to roll back a little bit and go back to he started talking about the boxers being mentioned, and you had mentioned them earlier. But you also made a remark, too, George Foreman, to you, is the comeback George Foreman. George Foreman, to me, I'm 65 years old, so I remember George Foreman in his prime when he was my Tyson in the black,
0: yeah.
5: No socks, right?
0: Yeah,
5: which,
0: dude.
5: When nobody
0: freaking
5: ever thought
0: scary,
5: Tyson
0: man.
5: Would ever. Yeah, so that's my George Foreman in my mind. Muhammad Ali was banned from boxing, stripped of his titles, 1967, because he didn't
0: want
5: to go to Vietnam. Came back in 70. His first fight was against Jerry Quarry, but it wasn't until 4 years later, at age 32, when he faced undefeated and feared George Foreman. George Foreman was just as feared, just as invincible as everybody thought Mike Tyson was. The biggest shocking, little shocking boxing. Boxing used to be on television back in the day. I was a sports, blah, blah, blah. I saw all the Tyson fights. I saw most of the Ali fights. Seeing Mike Tyson knocked out by Buster Douglas was one of the most shocking things I

0: saw next to watching 32-year-old Muhammad Ali beat George Foreman, who was just as intimidating as Tyson in his prime.
1: So true. Great call. Home run call right there. Thank you for listening to Johnny Ballgame on Westwood One. I mean, I could do a whole segment on that call there with those comebacks. I'll just leave it there, and we'll move on to San Diego, where Dave is on the line. Big Dave, bring it.
2: Ballgame, I love the energy. Love the energy. But I got two
1: love you
2: pauses,
1: too.
2: And I got two positives. I got one negative. One positive, local boy, Alex Smith.
1: Good one. He almost lost his leg. You're right. Good one. Well done.
2: And then the other one, we're not talking about a sport. We're talking a real sport. Dale Earnhardt Jr. He lost his dad right in front of him. He came back. Come on.
1: I don't want to be insensitive on this one. Thank you for the call. But there's a lot of athletes who've lost parents and whatnot. I don't know if Junior missed a full season or two of NASCAR mourning the loss of his legendary father. I don't think he did. 310-840-4910, but appreciate the calls on that. Did you have another one real quick, or did I get rid of him? Let's move on. Mark in Dallas. Big D, what's going on, Mark? Bring it.
3: Hey, how y'all doing? Congratulations on the promo. I'll try to be real fast because I got a lot to say. I don't know why I keep thinking about Phillip Rivers' comeback last year, but I know that wasn't the most successful. So here we go. Sugar Ray Leonard, detached retina, great comeback, and he was one of the very best welterweights. Too Tall Jones is the one. He took a year off and boxed and came back a year later with the Cowboys.
1: You're right.
3: And was Willis McGahee one of the other ones that blew out his knee? I thought they said him. Oh, they may have.
1: Yeah, I thought we said him because when he was with Buffalo, right? No, never mind. Miami, yeah.
3: Ryan Sandberg, because even when the fact that he sat out a couple of years and was burned out, and he came back, and I think he would. He was more like a Don Mattingly type career before that, but just coming back a few years, he was still very good. He wasn't great. I think cemented his way as a second baseman to the Hall of Fame. Thanks, man. Love your show.
1: Thanks, guys. Great calls so far tonight, and I expect it to stay that way. Phillip Rivers must be at least invited to the combine of this conversation. I got to at least work him out. He's a combine invite for me because, dude, he played a game in 2020, and he didn't play another NFL game until 2025, and he wasn't in shape. And he had to play the first game against the dark side Super Bowl champion defense. And you know what? He didn't get smoked. He didn't go in there and F up the whole game like a lot of crappy quarterbacks will. He didn't. That needs to be discussed. I know he was 0-3 as a starter. But that is definitely a combine invite. It's not the greatest ever, but it's a fantastic American sports comeback story. Think of people like my favorite quarterback of all time was John Elway. I'm a sports fan because of John Elway. I just loved everything about him. Fell in love. Loved John Elway. It would be like me if John Elway sat out 4 full years and came back. I can't even imagine what the excitement level was last year for the diehard Phillip Rivers fans. Because they're out there. Phillip Rivers is your favorite quarterback ever, and all of a sudden you get like 3 bonus games. It's like Stan Ross in Mr. 3000 with Bernie Mac. It's like you get one of your favorite players coming back, gives you a little cup of coffee. Seahawk fan, you know this, and this probably isn't even invited to the combine, but Marshawn Lynch was out of football for a full year, and the Seahawk running back situation in 2017, it was so scary. They brought Marshawn Lynch back, and he actually scored a touchdown in a playoff game, Seattle, when they beat Philly in the wild card round. I think that was the 2019 season. But yeah, Beast Mode came back too. And I know, being a huge Marshawn Lynch fan, I loved that. Never thought I'd see that again. It's nostalgia. And that's one of the big deals why we love sports. This whole show has been nostalgia, guys. It's all we're doing, and we love it. 310-840-4910. Good stuff, guys. If you're still holding, we will get to you. Johnny Ballgame on Westwood One Sports Night.
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0: a Wu-Tang Sunday. What can I tell you? 310-840-4910. I got this show, and then I got next week. That's it for old ball game in the late Sunday night slot, and we'll move earlier in the day into Sunday. Stay tuned on that and a new lineup shift or whatever the heck's coming. I don't know who's taking this slot. It's all good. Whoever it is, they're going to kick some butt, too. 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Marshall, you've been holding the longest. You hold no more Marshall in Milwaukee. You're up, bud. What you got?
1: Well, good evening, Johnny. As always, it's been a little while. And congrats on the move. You'll do fine, and we'll continue to go. So many great selections tonight. Yours, I think Teddy Williams, I think no question, should be number one. And my parents were around during part of that time. I wish they were still here. My dad liked Ted Williams, I'll just tell you that much. I'm a big tennis guy, as I think you probably know a little here. I'm excited about the U.S. Open being here and everything, but a couple, one that was great and one not so good, maybe the Muhammad Ali of tennis to me. Board, you're right on, and he tried to play with a wood in even the mid-90s when they were gone. He's still bigger than life to me. He was incredible in his heyday. But the one was a prodigy that came along right after Chrissy Everett retired, and prayers out for Chrissy Everett right now. We want her to get well. I mean, I had tears over Dolly Parton this week. It will be 10 times worse for me with Chris. She's one of my favorites. But after her came Jennifer Capriati here in America. And she had the great start, won Olympic gold in 92, but then, of course, disappeared in much of the 90s with problems, drugs, with shoplifting. We remember it all. And then in 2001, just storms back, wins the French Open, that thriller over Clijsters. Never forget that one. 12-10 in the third. Won the Australian that year, a thriller over Hingis. Talk of Grand Slam, and even had Venus Williams on the road.
0: Those are some good ones.
1: Before I
0: one more quick time. One, Marshall. Yeah.
1: The worst one. Unfortunately, even though she had a great run in 83 at age 40, Billie Jean King, but a young Andrea Yeager, who's from this part of the country originally, destroyed her in the semifinal, 0-1. And then, of course, lost to Martina in the final. That was a tough one for Billie Jean, but still she got to the final four at age 40. And lastly on Jordan, don't forget he hit 55 points at age 40 there in winter of 2003. Let's not forget that.
0: Thanks for the call, Marshall. And I will say, Bjorn Borg, you can't say he's not a badass for at least trying at that age to use a wooden frickin' racket against a bunch of young kids with graphite. That's a flex right there. Even though he couldn't win, it's still kind of badass. Let's get to Youngstown, Ohio with TJ on the line. You're next up. TJ, I feel like there's still a lot of comeback stories. We're not stealing everybody's thunder, we hope. Marshall had 9 of them. TJ, who you got?
2: I'm going to keep it easy, Johnny Ballgame. I got the great Bill Walton when he came back in 86 and helped the Celtics beat the Lakers. They beat Houston that year. But he got the sixth player of the year coming back, and he took them over the hump. And he was a former MVP.
0: Bill Walton, thank you for the call. Won a league MVP when he played 50 games. You want to flex? If we're going to talk about tracking down a cephalopoid on foot here, nobody does that. Bill Walton was so stinking good in the NBA there in Portland that they gave him a league MVP when he played 50 games. Now you can't even do that. They've outlawed it. It will never happen again. If you want to just watch basketball poetry, like if you love a good Ken Burns documentary, or you want to read whatever poet Walt Whitman you're into, just go put on Larry Bird and Bill Walton teammates and just watch the rhythm that those two played with, how they saw the floor together. It's just magic, you guys. And good call on Bill Walton. Let's get to New York City. Michael in New York City. What you got, Michael in New York? Bring it.
3: Actually, it's South Buffalo, New York, but that's okay.
0: Thank you.
3: The two, my two comebacks are going to be DeMar Hamlin, number one, and also probably the worst injury I have ever seen in my life in any sport, Joe Theismann.
0: Thank you for the call. I appreciate you, Michael, in Buffalo. I hate to break this to you, though. Theismann never took a snap again. That was it. There was no comeback from that one. So appreciate the calls on that. Michael in New York. What about JT in Chicago? You got somebody new on this? Getting some good ones. Comeback stories. Aaron Donald's coming back. We all think he's going to be a badass. Probably win an All-Pro, too. Let's get one more in here on JT in Chicago. Who you got, dude?
4: Johnny Ballgame, what's up, my man? Hey, long time listening, first time calling. Check it out. April 7, 2016, Kyle Schwarber tears his ACL and his LCL, declared out for the season. Comes back for the World Series. He goes 7 for 17. He hits 412, and the Cubs win it all. Let's go, man.
0: I love when Schwarber gets hot and when he gets a mean on. You like think he's going to hit a home run every single time. That series reminded me of like Manny Ramirez with the Dodgers when he was hitting like 700. Thank you for the call, TJ. Benny Boy Strober, Mr. Producer over there. Do you have one? Do you have a favorite comeback story in pro sports? They left the sport for at least a year, hopefully two or more, and they came back and got you excited.
5: Yeah, well, that last caller that talked about Theismann, I have another Redskins quarterback that broke his leg at the same yard line and then also came back. And think about what Alex Smith did, one comeback player of the year, 17 surgeries, he nearly died. The team had a whole different name. Well, they actually had no name by the time he came back from his injury. They went from the Redskins to not having a name at all. And Alex Smith came back and actually led them to a division title. I think it's a great story.
0: That was such a good story, and I love Alex Smith, and shout out to Helix High School, where he came from, and yeah, he almost lost his leg, and I have to back up the DeMar Hamlin, that's a really good one, too, like he technically died. I'm Johnny Ballgame, we're going to go all till the morning. Sports.
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0: I always say, like, they trigger the emotions. And they trigger the emotions so perfectly that even if you're like, hey, a Jets fan, you can't help but to come back. You crave those emotions. And even though it's bad emotion, 9 out of 10 for certain fans out there with their teams, they still come back. You would never, ever, ever keep going to the same restaurant if the meal sucked. You would never. Even if your brother was the owner of the restaurant, you'd be like, nah, dude, your food sucks. But we do it with sports fans. They just serve it right up to us. Emotions. And that's where sports grabs us. It's at least where it grabbed me at a young age. Then I said, okay, this NFL thing, and I've just dedicated my whole stupid life to studying it in sports and whatnot. Was able to find a gig like this to be able to tell stories. And believe it or not, I got some kick-ass stories tonight, too. But sometimes in this business, you get on a topic and whatnot, and you just feel like, you know what, let's just let the listeners have some lines tonight and get after it. The big story, and you'll hear about it all day from probably a hell of a lot more knowledgeable people than me. But Aaron Donald is coming back after missing two full NFL seasons. The Rams, who were already the favorites to win the Super Bowl, certainly are even more so now. I expect him to play at an all-pro level. I don't know where you guys are with it, but that's not really why we're here, is it? I don't need Aaron Donald opinions. Let the whole world talk about that in a few hours. I want to talk about sports comebacks, because a sports comeback, it triggers an emotion. It's a big trigger of an emotion. One of your favorite players who comes back after a hiatus couple years, and all of a sudden you get to see him play again. It's such a treat. Whether it's music, a band gets back together, whether it's an actor or actress or whatever, a musician who doesn't make an album for a decade, then comes back and you're like, oh, badass. That's why we love sports comebacks. And usually they don't work out. It's like the Bill Walton call. Yeah, Bill Walton won sixth man of the year in 86. I'd have to go back and look, but I think he averaged Ben Strober. Would you look this up for me? And that was a Dumb and Dumber reference, not you being a Slippy Slappy, Ben. But I want you to look up and see how many minutes Bill Walton averaged per game on the 85-86 Celtics. He won sixth man of the year that year, and I'm going to say he played like 18 to 20 minutes a night. Like, they still gave him sixth man, and it wasn't like, usually I think of a sixth man like a Manu Ginobili. He plays 33 minutes a night. Jamal Crawford, you know, that type of sixth man. Ricky Pierce back in the day led his team in scoring one year in Milwaukee, and he came off the bench. Benny, how many minutes did Bill Walton average?
1: 19.3.
0: Benny, what's in your mouth right now?
1: Ice.
0: Ice? I mean, who do they give me? What am I supposed to do here? I got Benny Boy Strober eating ice, and then I got Peyton Lodge. Every time I come to him, he asks me to repeat the question. The heck is this, guys?
2: Fair, in my defense tonight, the phone lines are just off the charts because of this question you put out there with comebacks. So this is your fault.
0: Have you ever seen the calls blow up like this on Westwood One, Lodgy?
2: In my experience, which isn't that long, no, I haven't.
0: Nice, man. Well, you listeners, let's fire it up. Let's keep it going. Bill Walton won six, but seriously, Bill Walton won six man playing 19 minutes a night. What the hell? Like, seriously, 19 minutes a night. And they gave him sixth man. That was a comeback. We're going to start in the ATL. Ooh, he's a big name on this show. He brings it with the topics, but better yet, he brings it with the beats. I'm talking about Israel in the ATL. Welcome to the show.
3: Yeah, Johnny, but first of all, JB, welcome back, man. I didn't know you was under the weather. I'm glad to hear your voice. Welcome back, my brother, for real.
0: Thank you. Thank you, man.
3: I am trying to get to your point about Aaron Donald and my comebacks, which are awesome, and nobody took them yet. John Elway is also my favorite quarterback of all time, so much that my fake ID back when I was at college at Morehouse, the name of my fake ID was Rod Smith. You'll get that.
0: Missouri.
3: No way, dog.
0: Southeast Missouri State.
3: But yeah, you already know. But seriously, though, to me, Aaron Donald and Myles Garrett are going to be like if you teamed up Warren Sapp and Deacon Jones, okay? But that's another story. But about these comebacks, okay? Number one on my list, my senior year in high school, okay? Dominique Wilkins, 92, against Philly at 32 years old, blew out his right Achilles, right? And back then, you remember the 80s,
0: yeah.
3: Early 90s, that was a career ender, okay? He came back in 8 months, dog, on an opening night in the Madison Square Garden, dropped 30 against the Knicks, averaged 30 points that season, okay, and came in second to Jordan for the scoring title for like the third time, like on some Phil Mickelson in the Masters type stuff. That's why he didn't have more scoring titles. He kept coming in second to Jordan. But he blew out his Achilles and came back in 8 months, dog, averaged 30, right?
0: And that's Dominique.
3: So, yeah. But let's not forget, John Smoltz. He came back after Tommy John surgery, right? After 200 wins, all that, had three game seasons as a closer.
0: Israel, I love you. Turn him down, Bludgy. I love you, Israel. But you can't do Tommy John, sir, unless you're going to actually say Tommy John himself, rest in peace. You don't get to say anybody comes back from Tommy John as like a historic comeback unless it's Tommy John. In Missouri Southern, apologies to everybody that was livid like I am when somebody messes up on the college. 310-840-4910. Those are good ones, though, Israel. Not going to lie on, I didn't like the Smoltz one, but the first one was spot on. Howard in California. Back to California. Howard, what's going on, brother?
1: Oh, a lot. Anyway, Ben Hogan, one of the greatest golfers, head-on collision with a bus, threw himself on his wife to save her life, laid up in a hospital, and won 6 out of 9 majors after that.
0: Dang! Look at the knowledge. Howard in California. What college you go to, Howard?
1: San Jose State. San Francisco University.
0: San Jose State, I know. San Jose State, Steve DeBerg, Gerald Wilhite. We can keep going. Dick Vermeil, I think, went there. Good stuff. Thank you for the call, Howard, in California. Yeah. We still have new ones, too. That's what's pretty sweet about this. Like, no one said Ben Hogan. I didn't know we won 6 out of 9 majors after. I remember briefly the car accident and whatnot, hearing about it. Let's get to Giuliano in Santa Clara. Checking in. Keep it in California where you are. Peyton Lodge. Giuliano.
4: How we doing?
0: What you got, dude?
4: What's up, baby? All right, how about this? How about Buster Posey? 2010, comes in as a young gun out of Florida State, wins Rookie of the Year. 2011, breaks his leg after a collision with Scott Cousins, misses 135 ball games in 2011. 2012, comes back, wins the MVP, manages an elite historical pitching staff, wins the World Series in 2012, wins the World Series in 2014, numerous Silver Sluggers, legendary comeback right there. Broke his leg early in his career and still had a Hall of Fame career.
0: Appreciate the call. That's a good question, though. Is Buster Posey a Hall of Famer? I know you can't ask a Giant fan, and I get it. That's fine. Of course he is for them. But if you look at the numbers, compare, I've been in arguments with a lot of smart sports fans about this who are, you know, real protectors of the Hall of Fame. I Buster in. I thought he was the centerpiece of essentially a dynasty. 3 titles in 5 years. There wasn't a lot of Giants who were on all 3 of those teams. Posey was, and they changed the rule after that leg injury. Remember that? He was blocking the plate. And what was it, Brian Sabian? Was he the GM then? I can't even remember. But, yeah, they changed the rule on that. Buster Posey, it's a good one, too. Let's get to Baltimore. I love Baltimore. We got Russell in Baltimore checking in. What you got, bud?
5: Hey, how you doing, man? Great show. First time calling in. I got 3 of them.
0: Keep it up.
5: Michael Jordan. I got 2 GOATs, maybe 3 GOATs. Michael Jordan actually had 2 comebacks. After the first three-peat, he took off some time for baseball. Then he came back and won three more. And then he took off some time, and then he came back, and then he played with the Wizards. But that's not the one that's important. The one that's important is Bo Jackson. He may be the greatest athlete of all time, all-pro and also all-star in baseball. Came back after that horrific injury and played on an artificial hip for probably four or five more years in baseball, had a 20-home-run season in one of those seasons, and also played with two different teams. So Bo Jackson is really my main guy. And then I got to go with the nature boy, Ric Flair, who was in a plane accident, broke his back, and then went on to become what we see him turned into years later. So that's three of them.
0: Good stuff. Great call. That's Russell in Baltimore. And, man, Peyton Lodge, give me another one of those good ones. I mean, I don't know how he does it, but Bo Jackson finds his way into every single one of my Westwood One shows. I cried. I don't cry in sports, like, ever. But when I watched the Bo documentary or whatever, which one it was, I've watched them all. Bo was very special to my heart back in the early 90s, late 80s. I loved him. Posters everywhere, like we all did. Tecmo Bowl. Nobody played more Tecmo Bowl than me growing up. 40, 50 hours a week of Tecmo Bowl and Tecmo Super Bowl. I rushed for 1,000 yards in one game once with Bo Jackson in Tecmo Super Bowl. How do you do that? Well, it's easy. You run like a 60-yard run with Bo, and then the next play you give it to Marcus Allen, and you run all the way back to the goal line and go out of bounds. And then you give it to Bo again, and you run all the way to the 40-yard line. Marcus, out of bounds. And you just do that for the whole game, and you can get 1,000 yards rushing in one game with Bo Jackson in Tecmo Bowl. So I love him. But when he came back, and I think it was with, honestly, I think it was with Peyton Lodge's then California Angels, he came back and hit a home run on, like, when his mother was getting sick or whatever, and he said, that one was for you, Mom. And it was just a beautiful story. And Bo Jackson's a beautiful player and athlete. And he was only 31 when he hit that last home run. That's it. He was still young, man. Like, if he was a baseball player, if he just stood with baseball, he had 8 years left with that body. If he was a football player, he would still go with that body. Oh, man. That's the biggest, saddest what if in the history of my life with sports. He's the best running back I've ever seen, man. I think he's he's the only running back ever that has three touchdowns of like 87 yards or more. And he played like 28 games. It's crazy. Great call. Bringing Vincent Edward Jackson into the scenario. Let's get to him. I don't know if you love him. I know you know him, but let's check in. Peyton Lodge, bring on Mr. Positive. Go for your dreams.

0: to my warriors. Take hold of that vision that comes from above, but temper your destiny with peace, truth, and love. Boom shakalaka. Welcome back, Johnny Ballgame. You're bringing the energy. You're bringing the fire. Damn it, everybody, go for your dreams. And you're talking about comebacks, Johnny Ballgame. The greatest music icon, Elvis, and the Black Lover, 1968. Mario Lemieux, hockey, and cancer. And Tiger Woods,
1: yes,
0: the Masters, with the broken body. He did it. Damn it, everybody, you've got to listen to Johnny Ballgame. You have to go for your dreams. You have to bring the energy like Johnny Ballgame and Peyton Lodge and everybody else.
1: Boom, Benny Boy Strober. Thank you, Mr. Positive. It's Benny Boy Strober. Thank you. Hey, guys, I missed one shift. I appreciate the welcome backs, but man, I missed 1 week. We're good to go. Oh, man. Let's get to Dallas, Big D. And by the way, you guys are still coming up with them. Like, we're getting no repeats on this. That's really good sports talk radio, you guys. And believe it or not, no, just believe it. Like, I put together, an exceptional show tonight, filled with stories, storytelling, and fun. And sometimes the radio business and the listeners, and you get just a spark, and pretty soon that spark turns into like four pallets on fire at the top of the hill at a high school party. It's just, whoa. And that's what we are with this. Aaron Donald is back. It's scary. But what else? Okay, good. Can I go now? Like, what else is there? I want to talk deeper. Let's grab another branch on that tree. And what does this remind you of? Or when you do think about a comeback, sports comebacks are big. They trigger emotions. That's why we love sports. And you get these. Guys will be out a year or two or more. Then they come back and they bring you this emotion of like, oh, I'm seeing this again. This nostalgia. It's beautiful. How about Dallas? I said, let's go to Dallas. I meant it. Anthony in Dallas. What you got, bud?
2: Hey, I got to switch to hockey. I know it's not that popular, but I got Gabriel Landeskog. He missed over 1,000 days doing cartilage transplant in his knee, and he's still producing on the second line of one of the best teams in hockey.
1: Anthony, that's a good one, dude. That's a good one. Hockey, tough guy stories. You know, there's not a lot of hockey players in this, probably just because hockey guy doesn't really come back from anything. He just keeps going. Appreciate the call, Anthony in Dallas. But I did like the previous caller or before that, whenever, whoever it was, who said Mario Lemieux. That's a good one. I thought that would be one of the first ones because that Lemieux comeback was big. He was gone almost 4 years. And he comes back at age 35, partly to save the team at the gate. It was one of those. He had elite production. The team was like, thought maybe they would move. It was serious. Dude, hockey teams move. If you are threatened about your NHL team moving, believe that. Believe that. Because hockey teams move. And Mario Lemieux comes back at 35. Potentially saving the franchise, and we all know the future of the Pens post-Lemieux. Sid the Kid, Malkin, who's one of the best errors they've had. 310-840-4910. I'm Johnny Ballgame. 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
15: A better life with Dr. Sanjay Gupta.
16: Have you ever tried to take a screen away from your kid, only to be met with a full-blown meltdown? Well, as a father of three, believe me, I have been there. But here's the thing. It's mostly not their fault. These devices are literally designed to make us crave them. Science journalist Dr. Michaeline Dukleff wrote about this in her new book, Dopamine Kids. She argues that dopamine isn't actually the pleasure chemical we think it is, but instead the chemical of, quote, wanting and desire. So what does that mean? Taking screens away is rarely going to work. Your kid is just going to crave them more. What does work, she says, is in fact replacing the screen with something just as fun. Instead of telling your kids no more videos after dinner, teach them to ride a bike, do some baking, bust out game night, and start small. One screen-free night a week. I'm Dr. Sanjay Gupta, helping you live a better life.
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0: morning on Westwood One Sports Night. Appreciate you guys. And popping phone lines tonight. That's how you light up a hotline. That's how you get a topic there, Benny Boy Strober. That was great. One thing I learned, my takeaway, and if you guys still have them, we'll take them. We have a guest that's going to come on in a second, though. Get to down some real nerdy stuff that I think you're going to like. But the one thing I learned about this, Benny, there's a hell of a lot more great comeback stories than I was giving credit for. I was on the boat of sitting in the boat of, there's more comeback failures than successes. And I think I've changed my mind. You? I mean, there's some that, I mean, wow, really, really good stuff. Benny, you're supposed to talk now.
1: I didn't know you were trying to bring me in. I thought you were just in the third person. You do this all the time. You know you do that all the time.
0: Yeah, I do. I'm just trying to get you to take that sucker, and I guess I need to, next time I'll just say, Benny, absolutely on that. But we're going to talk about it. Some great stuff. We'll get back to Benny in a second because we got our guest coming on. This guy does fantasy football professionally. And if you go to fantasyalarm.com, it's going to open up a world to you of winning fantasy championships that you did not know existed. We bring on Howard Bender on Westwood One Sports Night. Bender, you son of a gun, man. Thanks for taking some time with us tonight to nerd out. Fantasy drafts going on everywhere, Bender.
2: Ball game, you old so-and-so. What's going on, dude? How many drafts have you done right now? Two, three?
0: To be honest, no. Yeah, only one so far. Only one. I only play in two leagues, dude. I just can't do it, man. I put so much into one league. Like, I put more into this fantasy league than, like, anything else in my life outside of my work. I can't be willing to work the waiver wire at 2 a.m. in all those leagues, Bender. But you do it. How many leagues are you going to be in this year off the top of your head?
2: You know what? I've actually kind of lost count. I have no idea how many season-long leagues I've done. The problem is that every time I do a season-long draft, I've got like 5 best ball drafts creeping up right behind it at the same time. So I would say we're probably looking in the 50 to 60 range for redraft leagues, well over 150 for best ball right now.
0: Holy shnikes, Bender, you crazy son of a gun. Josh Jacobs, what's the fantasy community's reaction here? What are the folks at Fantasy Alarm? What's the advice you guys are giving with the news on this, commissioner exempt list? And you just don't know when he's going to come off of it. How do you run the fantasy situation here?
2: Yeah, that's the problem. What I'm concerned about here, and the reason I've moved him in my rankings. I've moved him down significantly. I moved him down to roughly like the 12th or 13th round of the cheat sheet because they haven't said anything about, a suspension yet. What I'm kind of assuming here, just based off of the track record of players put on the exempt list, I could see them putting him on the exempt list, him being out until that November 11th or November 17th hearing that he's going to have, or the arraignment. Because I think that it's 2 misdemeanors. And I think what they're trying to do, what the NFL is trying to do right now, is because there is video evidence. And we haven't really been privy to that too much. And I think that the NFL just wants to kind of hold off here. If the charges don't stick, or if the charges aren't, filed properly, or however it's going to end up, I feel like they're going to keep him on the exempt list until that hearing. He'll miss the first 2 months of the season. And if everything goes his way, he'll be able to come back for the second half of the season. In the meantime, you have to bump up Marshawn Lloyd up your draft boards. I look for him, right after all the top bell cow backs are available, right? You look to him when you start creeping into that, just after Ramondre Stevenson, Tony Pollard kind of range. Right, when you're looking at guys who are in like complete split backfields, that's when I'll grab Marshawn Lloyd. And then I know that there's people buzzing about Caleb Johnson, But nah, I'm sorry. I think Chris Brooks is the guy that you handcuffed to Marshawn Lloyd. Caleb Johnson was a tomato can you kicked around in Pittsburgh. He's never shown anything, yeah. So I'm not really concerned about him.
0: There's Howard Bender, fantasyalarm.com. Great stuff on there. We appreciate having him on. You can also listen to him on Sirius XM Fantasy Channel 75. Puka Nacua. I mean, if you're a Puka owner, are you thinking this is no news is good news? Because Josh Jacobs, if it would have been Puka, maybe it would have been both. But here's a guy, the anti-Semitic remarks. This was in the offseason. He's facing a civil lawsuit where a woman is accusing him of biting her on the shoulder and biting her friend's thumb. I'm not making this up. He's got other claims of assault, battery, gender violence, negligence. Like, what are you telling Puka Nacua fantasy owners here? Is he next?
2: I mean, you would think that there is something going on there behind the scenes, but, you know, for the most part, I think you're right. No news is good news for Puka Nacua. You know, he's played, got those Marv Albert kind of vibes here with the biting incident. So, you know, I mean, it's a little concerning, but I mean, I think that, you know, when you're looking at where the NFL is paying all of its attention to, I think ultimately,

0: him. You want to take Puka in that first round, I think you're good.
1: Yeah, well, there's a first-round receiver. Here's another one like Howard Bender fantasy alarm. I can't have it. I can't have Justin Jefferson score two teeters. That's what he scored last year. Two. That's it. He barely had 1,000 yards when they were forcing him the ball with who the hell remembers at quarterback now. Are you convinced at fantasy alarm that Kyler Murray is getting JJ back to 100 catches, 10-plus teeters, and we can all move along that JJ is again JJ?
0: Well, I mean, listen, I can't guarantee you anything, right? I mean, I could take a dump in a box and mark it guaranteed, and really, what's that worth,
1: don't,
0: Johnny? Come on.
1: Don't.
0: You
1: please don't.
0: Saying?
1: Don't. Stinky Sullivan.
0: I love Kyler Murray in this offense right now. Kevin O'Connell's going to obviously work with him to get him through his progressions. And, you know, I mean, listen, I think that what we saw from, you know, Kyler Murray at times is perfectly fine. I think that, you know, I'm more concerned about guys like, you know, TJ Hawkinson or, you know, Juwan Jennings going over the middle than I am Justin Jefferson, simply because Kyler Murray is a, you know, vertically challenged fellow, and he has a hard time seeing over the offensive line. But if he's just going to play some huck-a-chuck at football, he's going to find Jefferson downfield. I think the two of them are going to be fine. I recommend taking Justin Jefferson in the late first, early second round. I am perfectly fine. I can't guarantee teeters for you. I know you want that, but you know, touchdowns are such that they're so fluky sometimes.
1: Yeah, but two, Bender, that's unacceptable. You know, two? I mean, I think didn't Andre Rison have a year like that in Cleveland? I'll go way back in the tank there on that one. But yeah, just weird receivers that just have these. Alvin Harper in Tampa Bay has scaring you. But yeah, hopefully he jumps back up to what, 7, 8, 9, 10. And maybe, I mean, Justin Jefferson's never had 11 touchdowns in a season. He's had 10 twice. So maybe his best is even yet to come. And that's my next question. Is Joe Burrow's best season behind him? Or still coming? Because if it's still coming, I think it's potentially 5,000 yards, 50 teeters, like one of those amazing Manning type of fantasy years. Tell me what you think about Burrow moving forward and him this year. I love him.
0: I do love him as well. And I think that, you know, we look at Joe Burrow, you know, the big thing is that I think he can have an improved season because the defense is better. And I think that's funny because, you know, usually everybody's like, oh, well, the Bengals defense sucks, so Joe Burrow's going to just play, you know, play, just sling the rock in the second half, and that's how he's going to stack up his numbers. I think the defense has gotten a little better. That I think that what's going to end up happening is while, yes, they'll want to run the football with Chase Brown at the tail end, I think there's going to be a little bit more leeway to let Joe Burrow just kind of do his thing, you know, and, you know, in a close game towards the tail end of the season, or not tail end of the season, tail end of the second half, and just let him throw a little bit more rather than just kind of run it out. So a healthy season from Joe Burrow, Ja'Marr Chase, and T. Higgins. I mean, how could that not yield us 5,000 yards and 40 touchdowns? Just stay healthy, I think it's possible.
1: So you agree potentially Joe Burrow's best statistical season is still ahead of him. I'll ask you the same question about another guy who, I don't know, is he getting drafted ahead of Burrow, Lamar Jackson? I mean, is his best season behind him? But maybe even so, whatever Lamar year he would have is still potentially better than Burrow. Where are you on those two? Who would you advise people to take if they want to go quarterback early? They're going to do that whether you advise it or not. And it's Burrow or Lamar. Where are you going?
0: Well, if your league scores 6 points for a passing touchdown instead of four, if your league offers any kind of bonuses for 300-yard passing kind of games, then you have to go with Joe Burrow. You have to. Right, I think Lamar. I don't know if Lamar is going to be able to duplicate another MVP caliber season. He's learning a new offense here, and while yes, it's great that he's buying into everything that Declan Doyle is putting in front of him, I don't necessarily know if we're looking at MVP type of a season here.

0: or Lamar. I think he can have a great season, but I mean, listen, when it comes to Joe Burrow and the potential, again, if your scoring format says 6 points instead of four for a touchdown and you get any kind of bonus scoring, I think Burrow is the call here. I actually just did I just broadcast a draft earlier tonight where that exact situation happened, and Joe Burrow was the second QB off the table.
1: Yep, I'm seeing that too. My producer, Ben Strober, Howard Bender, I need you to tell him why fantasyalarm.com is the way to go for Ben to have the season that he wants to this year.
0: Oh, Ben, Fantasy Alarm is where it's all at, my friend. I mean, aside from the draft prep work that we put in there, I mean, while everybody else was enjoying a nice little Sunday, Fantasy Alarm was updating everything with the Josh Jacobs news. Right, we've got our team out there. We've got a quarterback coach, a running back coach, a wide receiver coach, a defensive coach, a tight end whisperer. I mean, we've got everything over there at fantasyalarm.com. 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
1: what?
0: The draft guide, the cheat sheet with the blueprint, right?
1: What?
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1: Wow, that's a sell job. Ben, you have some serious thinking to do. Howard Bender, SiriusXM Fantasy Channel, and of course, FantasyAlarm.com. Thanks for gracing us with your presence all the way, you guys. Bender is in Alaska right now. That's why I love his ass, because he can come on late night, because he's like in whatever Alaska time zone he's in, Bender. Great stuff.
0: Always a pleasure to join you, Johnny. You know that, man. Looking forward to this. Just a great season together, man.
1: 100%. There he is. Thank you, Howard Bender. Ben, how many leagues do you play?
2: This
1: fantasy
2: really
1: football,
2: awkward.
1: Brother.
2: This is so awkward. I haven't played fantasy football since 2014.
1: So, hey, Howard Bender was barking up potentially the wrong tree there with Benny. Do you do any fantasy sports, Ben?
2: No, if you count March Madness making a bracket, sure, that's it, though.
1: Nope. Okay, wow. 310-840-4910. What do you make of that with Ben? He is a sports talk radio producer by trade, and he doesn't do fantasy. I respect the hell out of that. Ben, I've been playing fantasy football since 1988 when Boomer Esiason won MVP and Icky Woods, and I think led the league in touchdowns that year as a rookie. Like, that's how long I've been playing. I've never went a season without playing fantasy football in the NFL, and I've thought about it just for my career, like for the show I'm on typically. At ballgame _KTIK or at Johnny Ballgame KTIK on Instagram and Twitter if you guys want to follow there. But yeah, man, I have to play every year. But I thought about not playing fantasy 1 year just to sit there on Sunday and not have a bad day because Drake London has two targets at halftime. You know, there is a peace of mind, Ben Strober, that you get on NFL Sunday. Do you gamble on games, Ben?
2: No, I mean, I have a few times, but I typically stay away from it. The reason I don't do fantasy and all the other stuff is because the Washington Redskins football team Commanders, they ruin my Sundays all the time. I don't need anything else ruining my mood. It's already bad enough when they stink half the years or most of the years that I've watched them. I don't need to be worried about anything else. I only care about watching them.
1: 100% fair. I mean, I don't know this. I've never done the data, but like, do less Jets fans play fantasy football than Patriots fans?
2: No, it's probably the opposite, because I think they care less about watching their teams because they know they're going to be bad. Like, Browns fans probably love playing fantasy football. Like, I'm just the opposite because I get so annoyed by the team being bad that I don't want anything else that's going to bother me.
1: I respect this. I'm actually, Ben, this is terrific news. That's some serious peace of mind. Peyton Lodge, you play fantasy, right?
3: Is the Pope Catholic?
1: Yeah, exactly, bro. Okay, Peyton, I got a question for you. You can choose one, only one, for week, whatever week. Do you your fantasy team win or your Baltimore Ravens team win? What would you pick if you could only take one on a regular season game? No playoffs, no championship, just a random week six.
3: Oh, random week six. Well, no, it depends who they're playing.
1: Oh, get off it.
3: Yeah, I mean, if they're playing the Saints or something, I mean, they would have to beat the Saints. I would just go the Ravens to win. Yeah, let's just take Ravens to win.
1: I'm the same way, guys. You know, from Seattle, a lifelong diehard. The Seahawks control my mood, which I'm very happy right now. But yeah, it's like an idiot fan I am. The Seahawks will control my mood when they win or lose. For me, it's 100 out of 100. I want the Seahawks to win over my fantasy teams. If I could pay $100 a week with what I make for a living and my salary and whatnot, if I could pay $100 a week for the Seahawks to win, I would spend $1,700 on a season and go 17-0. I would pay that every single week, and I'd love to pay it. I wish there was a thing I could do that with. I'm Johnny Ballgame. It's Westwood One. 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
12: What's up, fellas? Mike Golick Jr. here. 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
21: Quick question for the boy dads out there. Do you know what your son sees when he opens his phone? There's a good chance it includes a world now known as the manosphere. A recent survey by Common Sense Media found 73% of teen boys regularly come across this kind of masculinity-focused content that sometimes paints men as victims and women as the enemy. Now here's what struck me. Boys rarely look for it. They may be searching for workout tips or skincare, and the algorithm serves up the rest. Child psychotherapist Katie Hurley spent 6 months studying these spaces for her new book called Breaking the Boy Code. What she found underneath all that bravado was insecurity. Boys searching for belonging, purpose, mattering. The best thing you can do as a parent is then making time to listen without rushing to fix anything. I'm Dr. Sanjay Gupta, helping you live a better life.

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1: 310-840-4910, Westwood One Sunday nights. Got you all up until Drake Toll in the morning as we kick off week one for college football. I had some really cool college football topics, but we've just kind of went in another direction, which is completely cool with me in regards to the Aaron Donald comeback. Just talking about sports comebacks and just the emotion of being a sports fan, what the comeback gives us. We love it. The second act, even sometimes when it's not great, we still love it. You know, that guy call in and defend Jordan with the Wizards because he had one 50-point game. It's fine. Jordan was fine with the Wizards, but he didn't help his legacy going to the Wizards. He did not. And he kind of gets a pass on it, but that's fine. We're not going down that rabbit hole. Let's get to Pittsburgh. All right, Lodgy, put Troy from Pittsburgh. Give him the line. Troy, what you got?
2: What's up, bro? How you doing? Great topic. So many different ways you can go with comeback. I got three different ones for you from three different sports. First, awesome. One, I'll go sports entertainment. I'll go Roman Reigns. Had cancer, battled cancer, beat cancer, and possibly came back to be the biggest superstar in 50 to 60 years of that entire company. So I give him the nod for one. Two, another good story is Brett Favre. After his father dying, coming back and putting that performance that he did, I believe it was on Monday Night Football. And I think the greatest comeback story has to be LeBron James. He came back to the city of Cleveland, to probably the worst city in terms of sports and how people view them and their luck in history, and won them a championship against quite possibly the greatest basketball team assembled of all time. And I know he wasn't hurt or anything, but he came back to the city. To me, it's got to be the greatest comeback story of all time.
1: There you go, Troy. Appreciate the insight there. Thank you for the call. Troy looks at it differently. I'm completely okay with that. You know, LeBron never missed a game. He didn't sit out a year and then come back to the NBA and go to Cleveland. No, but yeah, I get it. He still came back because he was, for 7 years of his career in Cleveland. Then he goes to South Beach for four and comes back. I guess that might play. But and the Favre thing was spectacular. Cinematography. I mean, it's just the cinema at its best for football. It was in Oakland. I still remember that night. Yes, Monday Night Football. The year was 2005, I think, to be exact on that. But I mean, I will say this. There's a lot of players, sadly, who lose their father every single year. Heck, maybe even every single week, and they come back and go through that. Their name just isn't Brett Favre. So there's something there. Let's get back to Dallas. Peyton, bring John in Dallas on the line. What you got, John?
3: Hey, what's going on? Love the show. Can't wait for the new time slot.
1: Thanks,
3: brother. I got two for you. First one is Monica Seles, when she got attacked on the court and kind of disappeared, but she came back. She wasn't as great as she was before then, but she came back, and that was the important part, being able to conquer that. And the second one, I mean, you remember back in the late 80s, early 90s, the biggest scare in the country was contracting the HIV AIDS virus. And, you know, seeing Magic Johnson up there having to retire, that big, strong man, you know, that basically helped put the NBA on the map. And then being able to come back and play in the All-Star game, being a part of the Dream Team, and then come back and playing for like half a season with the Lakers. That it was inspiring. Yes. It told us that we could, that it wasn't a death sentence, that we could live with it.
1: Best call I've had, John in Dallas. Thank you very much. That was beautiful. I forgot about, and that's what we do. We're still coming up with ones. There's like no repeats on this. And I still have people holding. It just stay holding, please. If not, then that's cool too. I get it. You got something to do. But Magic, first off, that All-Star game in Orlando, still remember it. Hit those threes late over Isaiah. It was just beautiful. And Magic was still the best point guard in the NBA at the time, and he was sitting out. But But, and this is a big Sir Mix-a-Lot, baby got back-sized butt, just how I like it. Coming back on the Dream Team, he sat the entire 91-92 NBA season. In 91, guys, he went to the finals and lost to Jordan, his first title. And then all of a sudden, the HIV. That's a great one. And Magic came back. I think it was the 94-95 team. Was it 95-96? And he played power forward and was good. That's a great one. Comebacks, 310-840-4910. And I got a shout out to the Monica Seles. Some dude came on the court and stabbed her in the back, man. If that happened today with like social media, that would be such a bigger story. Keep them coming. My name is Johnny Ballgame, John Mallory, and it's Westwood One. Love ya!
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1: Tip of the cap, guys. Show's been awesome. Going into the early morning hours of Monday. Nobody's got a case of the Mondays on this show, huh? Little Office Space throw in there at 310-840-4910. Just, you know, obviously we triggered a massive emotion tonight as a sports fan talking about the most remarkable comebacks we've seen as sports fans. Ones that struck a chord. You know, that Magic Johnson, I still remember that All-Star game. That was such a big deal that Magic, he like led the league in votes. If I remember, he made the All-Star team because he was on the ballot. Because he was going to start the season. But, whatever, yeah, and then he played well. And it was Magic in Orlando. It was just a magical weekend there. Back to these calls. You guys keep bringing it. We don't even have any repeats. All these comebacks, man. Let's get back to California. Hey, Joe, you're on the air. What you got?
2: Hey, Johnny. Hey, one of the saddest comebacks was Dave Dravecki, pitcher for San Francisco Giants. Got out of the game for a while. I don't know how long, treated for cancer. So he's back in the game. He's on the mound in San Francisco. He's pitching, and all of a sudden, I think because of the chemo and what have you, the bone in his arm was weak, and the muscle, I think, was stronger. And his arm broke while he was throwing a pitch, and you could hear the break over the telecast, and they had to amputate his arm after that.
1: Wow. Okay, guys, I remember this. I absolutely remember the Dave Dravecki. Was he a lefty?
2: I think so.
1: Okay, I can't remember a lefty righty. I don't know why in my head that he was a lefty. But, yeah, that comeback. And if you guys want to, like, and I'm not suggesting this, Ben, but if you want to, like, potentially throw up watching a sports injury, just type in Dave Dravecki, Giants arm injury, and it's gruesome and it's gross, and that's a nice call, Joe, in California. Let's get to America's hat. Oh, Canada, Montreal with Tony. Tony, what do you know? What do you say?
3: How you doing, Johnny Ball Game?
1: Doing pretty Johnny well, man. Game. Doing pretty well. Yeah.
3: I got two comeback stories. Both of them are heroes to me. Serge Savard came into the league 1966 as a rookie in the NHL for the Montreal Canadiens. He broke his leg in 69, broke his leg again in 1970, and had a hairline fracture in the Russia-Canada series. This guy won the Conn Smythe as the first defenseman ever to win the MVP in the playoffs, Conn Smythe, as a second-year player leading the team to Stanley Cup. He then subsequently broke his leg twice and then broke it again in 72. In between, he won a Stanley Cup in 70, but he wasn't playing. He won 7 total Stanley Cups, 2 as a general manager. He did that after breaking his leg 2.5 times because the hairline fracture. He came back on a hairline fracture, Johnny, and he played in the last 3 games against the Russians in the Summit Series of 72. And in the Summit Series of 72, he's the only player in all NHL players who have been in the lineup for all 4 wins and 1 tie. He won the Masterton in 1979, and he won the Calder, like I said, Cup when he was a rookie. It was in American League when he played for Houston Apollos.
1: Okay, Tony. Who's the other one, man? Well, that's a nice resume, and I hope you're going to produce an A&E biography on him someday. Well done. You should turn your radio down too. But who else you got, Tony?
3: I got Tony Canigliaro. I think Tony Canigliaro is the greatest baseball player. He's the first baseball player in American League to hit a home run, hit the earliest man ever in Major League Baseball in American League to hit 50 home runs, 100 home runs, sorry. He did it before all of the greats in the American League. The unfortunate thing about him is he got hit and beamed in the eye. He subsequently tried to come back, and he ended up leaving the game. He went and was a commentator in baseball down in Providence and subsequently died of a heart attack. I think a lot of people say the stress of what happened to him, because he was a superstar in the making. You know, Boston lost a great player. Being an Italian boy myself, I always looked up to Tony Conigliaro. And what a great family, and just amazing athletes out of Boston. I like this topic. You know, you picked an amazing topic, Johnny. I love listening to you up in Canada, the hat, as you call us, and I love that nickname that you gave us. And there's no tariffs on Tony, on Johnny Ballgame, and hopefully there's no tariffs on Johnny Ballgame when Tony calls in.
1: Tony C., rest in peace. Appreciate you, Tony, in Montreal. Let's get to Detroit. I think we got Big Al. I don't know if he's still holding. Big Al in Detroit, you got it?
4: Yes, sir. I'm right here. I got a couple of them for you. Kurt Warner was a good one. He was working at a grocery store. That was a hell of a, becomes a Hall of Famer. Rocky Blyer comes back from Vietnam, helps the Pittsburgh Steelers win the championship, becomes an emotional, inspirational person. And the last one is the Raiders quarterback when they won the Super Bowl. I can't remember what he was, but he was a reclamation project. I forgot his name.
1: Jim Plunkett.
4: And last, by the way, somebody stole Magic. We from Detroit. And the only reason we all hate Karl Malone is because he made sure that Magic didn't play anymore. So Karl Malone.
1: Yeah, that was kind of a weird deal. I'm here. Thanks for the call. Yeah, Karl Malone was very outspoken and a lot of people would say ignorant about that situation. Hindsight's 20/20, certainly. But yeah, good stuff there. Kurt Warner didn't come back. He got his ass cut in Packer camp as a camp arm. And then he found his way to the World League and whatnot. Like, it's kind of like you're really good. You're a Pro Bowler. You retire for like 2 years and then you announce a comeback. People have to know who you are if you're going to have a comeback, right? Nobody knew who Kurt Warner was. And that is, we're going to get to the greatest underdog Super Bowl champion of all time, the greatest show on turf, Rams. They were 150-1. Because I want to look at the Rams now and say, yeah, they're the favorite to win the Super Bowl. How many times has the favorite to win the Super Bowl won the Super Bowl? I have it, and it's pretty interesting. Let's keep it going. Let's get to Massachusetts. Hey, Rick, up in Mass, you're up.
5: Johnny Ballgame, how about Teddy Ballgame? Ted Williams coming back after World War II, after years as a pilot, and played for a couple of years, and then he got called back for the Korean War, and was away a couple of years and came back and still hit over 300 and averaged over 30 home runs a year. I think he was an all-time comeback.
1: The best ever, Rick, in Massachusetts. That was a rare repeat in this segment. But yes, Ted Williams, we all said he missed damn near 3.5 years right in his prime. It's scary to think if you just gave him his average season, just give him his average year. And if he probably would have had a career year, he probably would have hit 400 one of those years too. Like, it's crazy. Just give him that. And he's right up there with Babe Ruth. And then those accumulative stats. But, dude, he missed, like a big chunk of his career. Ted Williams, I think, is the greatest comeback ever. He was one of the best players in baseball. Went and fought in World War II. Well, well documented. If you haven't, PBS, Williams, it's great. Watch Ken Burns Baseball. Try to watch it, like, every year. Ben, have you watched that? Ken Burns Baseball, that documentary?
6: I haven't seen it yet.
1: You got to check that out, man, especially there's a lot of history with you being a D.C. sports fan and Walter Big Train Johnson and some really, really cool stories there. Yeah, all right. Keep it going, man. How about where are we at? Chad in Pittsburgh? Chad in Pittsburgh, you're up. Chad. Come on, don't be a typical Chad. Chad, let's go. What you got? Chad, seriously, you are so living up to the Chad. Chad. Damn it, Chad. One more time. Chad, talk. Get this guy out of my face, Lodgie. I can't have any more Chads. Just kidding. That was fun, though. Chicago, Howard in Chicago. Please say something, Howard. Let's get this thing back on track. What you got in Chicago, Muhammad, Howard?
7: Four. Muhammad Ali, 3.5 years banned from fighting, comes back, wins the world championship. Number two, man that you may have forgotten about, Jack Nicklaus at 46, winning the Masters. Number three, Ted Williams, missing because of World War II, comes back, wins the batting title, arguably the greatest hitter ever. And the one that everyone's forgetting is Clint Malarchuk, nearly dies, gets his jugular cut, comes back 10 days later and plays.
1: Howard, what line of work are you in?
7: Retired money manager.
1: Hell yeah, brother. Well, you just, what's a cheesy money joke? Well, you've just hit the bank account with that one, Howard. In Chicago, appreciate you. But I do have a question, guys. Jack Nicklaus didn't come back. Did he quit golf and then return in 86 to win the Masters? No. Like, he came back from not winning a lot of Masters because he was older. I still think he's the oldest to win a major. Did Phil pass that? But for in 86, he was, what, 46? But that wasn't a comeback, was it? I don't know if he left golf. Like, Aaron Donald didn't play in and hasn't played in an NFL game since the playoffs in the 2023 season. They lost by 1 point to the Lions in that game. That's a comeback, dude. Patrick in New York. Do you have a comeback, Patrick? What you got?
8: Oh, Johnny Baseball, first time caller. I don't know if this was mentioned yet, but I've been listening to you most of the night. February 9th, 1980. This mostly collegiate hockey team lost 10-3 to the Soviet Union and came back to knock them off in the Olympics.
1: That's badass. That's a pretty good one. It's creative, Patrick. No, no one has said that because you're right, and that's well documented. Thank you for the call. they got smoked in the Garden, and then they did come back and beat them. Come back from getting smoked to win. 310-840-4910. I guess we could maybe throw that one in there a little bit. Peyton Lodge, do you have one? Are we forgetting something for you?
9: For me, no. Because I'm not a fan of this squad. But, I mean, yeah, we are forgetting one thing. How about Patriots coming back to win Super Bowl to beat the Falcons? That was pretty amazing. They were down 28-3 at halftime.
1: Well, yeah, we're going deep down the definition of comeback, but that's brilliant, Peyton Lodge. No wonder your dad threw out the first pitch at the L.A. Angels game tonight, man. Well done. Yeah, he's right on that. I agree. That's a good one, too. I don't know, 310-840-4910. Get real creative with it. That, you know, 28-3, midway through the third quarter. I think they did like a... an exercise, and this would never happen, and I hope it never happens, but they did an exercise that if the Falcons just would have taken a knee and let every second go off the play clock and then punted every single possession, that the Patriots wouldn't mathematically have had the time to come back. I haven't studied it further. It's one of those things. What do? You put on Pink Floyd, Dark Side of the Moon after the roar in The Wizard of Oz. Have you guys done that one? Oh, God, where are we going? 310-840-4910. How was that first pitch, Lodgy? By the way, you guys, Peyton Lodge's dad, Roger Lodge, the Roger Lodge, former host of that TV show Blind Date, late 90s, early 2000s, kind of a reality show. That's Peyton Lodge's pops, and he works for the Angels as a broadcaster. Fill in the rest there, Lodgy. What happened?
9: Well, yeah, I'll give you the full experience today, starting with, let's go to our seats, which are in the owner's suite. from Mr. Artie Moreno. Dang. So we went in there first. Yeah, you know. So we go in there, and then about 20 minutes before first pitch, or about a half hour, we go down on the field, and my dad was like, you know, you want to go play some catch? And I was catching him. So we played some catch. I haven't thrown a baseball since my last game a long time ago. So, yeah, it was definitely different for me. But my dad was warming up. I've never really seen someone getting ready for a first pitch and then throwing about 100 warm-up throws with me beforehand. So, yeah, he probably threw the ball to me back and forth about 100 times.
1: 310-8404-4910, good one. I've thrown, this is embarrassing, but yeah, I've thrown out the first pitch for some minor league baseball, independent league baseball games, and I'll tell you this, Ben Strober, I suck every time, man, and I practice too, and I was athletic growing up.
6: You got the yips.
1: Yeah, man, it's just like, because you want to throw off the mound, and then you don't practice on a mound, and they'll always tell you aim high, because you don't want to one-hop it. It's just, and then I'll be honest, the nerves get you, even though when I do it, there's maybe 1,100 people in the damn stands, but there could be 10 people in the stands, and I don't think it matters, so shout out to Peyton for getting to have that experience. Pretty cool deal there, huh, Benny?
6: Oh, yeah, that's always was my dream growing up. I thought, like, when it was my birthday, when I was five, that I could just throw out the first pitch of the Nats game. I thought that was something you could just do. But then I found out one day that you actually had to be, like, invited and important to get that special honor.
1: Ooh, well, Ben, your career is just on the rise. You're one of the rising stars in this business, Ben Strober. So, hey, maybe one of those days, you know, he can throw out the first pitch in a Nats game. And that is funny, too. And you guys are young, and I love both of you. But, you know, Ben was 5 years old as a Nats fan. Oh, dang, man. Still remember the Expos. Good stuff. 310-8404-4910. Wanted to move on to some NFL. Maybe even some college. We had week zero, dude. College football games. Anything? Any overreaction takeaways on week zero and week one coming up? We've got a lot of stuff we want to get to. Johnny Ballgame on Westwood One.
0: College football is back. The pageantry, the pride, the passion. Will Arch Manning live up to the hype? And what will Lane Kiffin's first season at LSU look like? Tons of questions with answers coming fast. Westwood One Sports.
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0: like the NFL even needs to, right? There's not enough great stuff to chew on, fantasy drafts left and right, and just the season's here. We're done with the preseason. Thank you, finally. I will ask you, what's one thing you learned about your team throughout this preseason? You can hit us up on that, too, 310-840-4910, Johnny Ballgame here. But if you guys still want to keep this going, and you guys are blowing me away with these comeback stories, yes, there are diehard Aaron Donald fans today. Aaron Donald, he's their favorite player ever. They thought he was gone. He was gone 2 full years, and now he's back? You know how exciting that must be, the emotions that come through those fans? But that's not the only one. There's been so many comebacks and definitions of so many different comebacks in sports. They all bring those emotions out of us. And my God, we've taken 100 calls today. Just kidding, but a lot. Kyle in Chicago. Let's keep this going, dude. What do you want to do, Kyle? You got it.
1: Yeah. As far as greatest comebacks, I got a couple I'm willing to bet you haven't heard. Brian Banks, who was arrested for a crime he did not commit and went to prison, but was still able to make the Falcons practice squad at the age of 28. Then another one I'd like to list would be Reuben the Hurricane Carter, who went to prison as well for a crime he did not commit, managed to come out and get back into boxing. And then another one that I would list, just stick with it, would be Mike Vick came back and was essentially the beta version of what Pat Mahomes was, with what Andy Reid was able to do to him for that 1 year. You saw Mike Vick at his absolute best.
0: I talked about that earlier, too. Yeah, with Andy Reid and Mike Vick, where he was kind of able to exhaust all that potential. And we were able to see how great Michael Vick's skill set could translate to in the NFL with his arm and his athleticism. 100% good call there, Kyle, in Chicago. Let's get back to Dallas. Let's go, Ernest. Hey, Ernest, you're in Dallas right now. You're on Westwood One. What you got, Ernest?
2: Hey, how you doing? I'd like to talk about the 1967 NFL championship game between the Cowboys and the Packers. The reason why that's so sentimental to me, my dad had always promised to take me to a football game. He was a diehard Packer fan. And he finally did. He took me to the NFL championship game in Green Bay. And we flew into Milwaukee that Saturday, and it was like 15 degrees. Well, the next day at the game, it was 10 degrees. Well, I specifically remember the Cowboys trailing at halftime 14-0. And in the third quarter, they took over the game. They had 17-14 throughout the whole second half with like about 32 seconds left in the game. And Bart Starr had the ball down at the 29, at their own 29, and with like 32 seconds left on the clock with no timeouts. They drove the ball the length of the field, and with 2 seconds left, Bart Starr did a quarterback sneak and won the game. And my dad was so elated, he took a picture of that particular moment. And I still got that picture to this day.
0: Bet you do, man. And that'll be an heirloom in your family. Ernest in Dallas. Great story there. Are we going back to the ATL, Peyton Lodge? Let's get Ahmad in the ATL back on this show. In the ATL, I'm sorry. Ahmad, your first time up. Ahmad, what you got, bud?
3: What's going on?
4: What's up?
3: Long time listener, first time caller. A couple of ones that I was thinking about in baseball. Chris Sale was left for dead. People thought his career was over. And all he did in Atlanta was win a Cy Young, and he's the ace of one of the best teams in baseball. People forget about Hamilton. Remember Josh Hamilton, who was out for drugs and had an issue and then came back and put up almost MVP type numbers with the Rangers?
0: Good
3: and the
0: one. 100%. He was terrific. He was sensational. He was a rock star at that home run derby. Good one. I think I know where you're going next, but go for it there, Ahmad.
3: Well, the next one I was thinking about, I'm not sure if it's said or not, was Alex Smith. Remember him from, he got that big leg injury. People thought his career was over. and he came back with the Chiefs and how his career. I mean, Patrick Mahomes kind of shortened it a little bit, but he was doing great until Mahomes came in town. But he was supposed to be done with football.
0: 100%. That injury with Washington, and he almost lost his leg. He almost lost his life. There's an excellent ESPN documentary on that story. Love Alex Smith. Just a great dude, too. I want to throw in this. If you got me down this rabbit hole. Hey, guys, remember Rick Ankiel? He was a pitcher, and he had the worst case of the yips in baseball. Peyton Lodge, your dad will remember this guy, Rick Ankiel. And then he got sent back down to the minors, and he came back as an outfielder for the Cardinals. And I don't know, did he make an all-star team? Maybe, but that was an amazing comeback, too. I believe that's how it went. He was a pitcher, and he could not pitch. Whatever happened, it was psychological, and then he switched and became an outfielder and was terrific. Let's get to Arizona. Wish I was in Arizona right now. George in Arizona, you're up on Westwood One. What you got, bud?
4: What's up, brother? First time calling, man, but I listen to you all the time. Hey, I know this might be weird, but Lance Armstrong, he got lung, brain, and testicular cancer all at the same time, and he came back and won the Tour de France 5 times. Now, I know everyone's going to say doping and all that stuff, but he still did that. It's a pretty good comeback when he was just a professional cycler before, got cancer in 3 different ways, and came back and won. Like, that's a pretty big deal, man. Sorry.
0: That's a really good one, too. Great stuff. 310-840-4910. Appreciate it. We're just talking comebacks, man. And which one do you remember? A couple of them have been repeats and whatnot, but we got Mike in Pittsburgh who's now wants to get in on this too. What's up, Mike in Pittsburgh?
5: Hey, good evening. You know, this topic is getting so much traction because nothing is more inspirational than a comeback, and that's why it's hitting such a core. And there's really no one more inspirational to me in the comeback than Mario Lemieux. Did it not once, but twice. He had Hodgkin's lymphoma in 1993. He came back and played hockey like hours after getting radiation treatment. Philadelphia, get this, Philadelphia gives him a standing ovation to an opposing player.

0: player owner that I can think of. If you have a player owner, I would love to hear that. Then he was also elite at that level. So Mary Lemieux by far is my best comeback.
1: That is such a good one, too. We talked about that earlier, and I was surprised it took us 2.5-3 hours to mention that. Not only that, because you guys, he's what, a Mount Rushmore player in his sport or close to it? You know, I grew up in a time where I got the tail end of Gretzky. Mario Lemieux was the greatest hockey player on this planet, like the first 10 years of me playing NHL hockey on my Sega Genesis. Like, and then he came back, saved the team, bought the damn team, and was good again. And he was out almost 4 full years. Lemieux, I think, was out 3.5. That's up there with the great comebacks in sports history that we're talking about tonight. Niagara Falls, you just have a girlfriend in Niagara Falls. Cleveland, you're up in Niagara Falls. What you got, Cleveland?
2: Well, I know you started this comeback from the Aaron Donald story. I was going to say Mario Lemieux as well, because that was a good one. But in the same vein of Aaron Donald coming back, Pujols coming back for, I think, the Cardinals. That was a good one. The one I really like is George Foreman. He came back after being away from boxing for like 20 years and then won a championship. He was at the top of the heap after a 20-year hiatus. I thought that was a pretty good comeback as far as coming back and being a champion.
1: George Foreman is like, honestly, my number two. Thanks for the call. I think Ted Williams is number one, what he was doing in World War II, and look at the season he had when he came back. But I think he's like, George Foreman is my number two. He was out of boxing for 10 years, and he came back and he was completely different. He was fat, and he was funny, and he was colorful and nice. And the George Foreman before that you see in the 70s was the antithesis of all of that. And he came back in a really good era of heavyweight boxing, one of the best. And he fought them all. Foreman didn't dodge anybody. He fought Holyfield. He fought Bo. I imagine he fought Lennox Lewis. He would have fought Tyson, but Tyson was in prison. He didn't sit in rounds. Remember, he would just stand up. Yeah, big George Foreman, and he beat Michael Moore and won the heavyweight championship. And he was like, what, 47? No way! That's one of the great comebacks, period. Not even close there. We've been talking about Foreman a little earlier, too. That was a good one. Nice job, Cleveland. What about Columbus, Ohio? You got John in Columbus, Ohio. What's yours, John?
3: Hey, Johnny, how you doing, brother?
1: Excellent, brother. Love it. Comebacks.
3: Well, I don't know if you really consider this a comeback as much as, you know, I was want to talk about Roger Staubach in the NFL, or before the NFL. He played for Navy. Then he went to the service, and I think for 4 years did his service job. And then he went to the NFL. And to me, I'm an old guy, but to me, he was one of the, you know, best quarterbacks that I saw in that era. So, you know, there's been so many good calls. It's hard to top that, any of the calls. But I don't even know his stats. But I know the Cowboys usually play on Thanksgiving Day a lot. And so, to me,
1: who?
3: He's just one that Roger Staubach.
1: Oh, yeah. Oh, gotcha. Yeah.
3: Roger
1: Captain
3: Staubach.
1: Comeback. Yeah. Captain
3: yeah,
1: Comeback.
3: Roger the Dodger. Yeah, but
1: I get where you're going with
3: Navy.
1: That.
3: Yes. Yeah, so
1: true. Thank
3: me.
1: True. True.
3: But, you know, there's so many good comeback stories that I don't know if he's in that category or not. But to me, it's
1: well,
3: because I've been watching football.
1: Here's my take. Thanks for the call, John. Sorry, we're talking over each other. That was awkward. Sorry about that. It's probably my fault. But Roger Staubach, I know he

0: came back. He was in the Navy, but he didn't play in the NFL and then leave the NFL when he was a star, go to the Navy, and then come back to the NFL. Roger Staubach left Navy, went to service, served his, and then went to the Cowboys. So I don't really know the comeback. I mean, he came back to football after 4 years or whatever in the military. Okay, I get it. But he was still an NFL rookie when he was an NFL rookie. Like, Aaron Donald sat 2 full years, man. And now he's back. Let's get back to California. Hey, Ryan. California, you're up. You're up, bud. What you got?
1: Hey, what's up, man? Have we talked about Adrian Peterson yet? When he injured his knee and came back? Okay. Him, by far, one of the best, in my opinion, sports injuries and coming back and just being an absolute beast on the field. And two would be how I fell in love with football would be the Miracle in Meadowland. And I'm talking about the 2010 one. But that one made me fall in love with football, and that was by far one of the best sports comeback games ever.
0: Yeah, that was a fun one. Yeah, comebacks come in all shapes and sizes for a sports fan, right, guys? You just the word comeback, when I say, you know, Aaron Donald's coming back. Cool, we got it. He's going to be terrific. The Rams are the Super Bowl favorite. They were before it. Now they certainly are as well. And that's just what we're doing. And that's how it's going to be. And Aaron Donald is coming back. But I just wanted to think, like, okay, well, what's this make you feel like? What comebacks do you to pop into your head? And we're getting great ones, but some people think of, like, you think of a comeback and you think of it being a game. Tom Brady in the Super Bowl. That's the cool thing about sports. I say it all the time. Like, there's just so many different avenues and or branches off that tree that you just keep them coming. Let's go to Miami. We were just in California. Now let's get to stinking South Beach and bring Mario in South Beach on the show and see what he has. Mario, bring it, dude.
2: What's good, brother? Thank you, brother. Thank you for having me, man. Longtime listener. Great show as always.
0: Thanks, brother.
2: I can't believe nobody has said Drew Brees.
0: Oh.
2: Drew Brees, one of the best comeback careers and everything that was attached to that comeback when they wrote him off. 20% chance of coming back as a quarterback. The doctors wrote him off, and then the hurricane, and then Gleason, and the blocked punt, and everything attached to Breeze. I think, man, that he's got to be up there. Do you put him at least top 10 last 50 years as a comeback as an athlete, just because of the hurricane attached to it and everything?
0: Well, Mario in Miami, thank you for the call. I mean, I guess you throw in the outcome of Hurricane Katrina, but let's just talk about the comeback. And I remember how stupid it was. It was week 17. It was a meaningless game. Drew Brees was a free agent at the end of the game, and he had a nasty shoulder injury. It was like the worst timing of an injury ever, if you guys remember that. And Drew Brees already didn't have a strong arm to begin with. That wasn't his deal. Drew Brees is an operator, right? He has the answers to the test. He doesn't have the strongest arm in the league. No, but it didn't matter. But yeah, Drew Brees, that's a good one because he came back from that shoulder injury and you just didn't really know. Like, even like Sean Payton was like, I mean, he even says it. There were reservations. He was worried. He wasn't sure it was going to work. That's a really good one. Nice job, Mario. Drew Brees, that's a heck of a comeback he had. Corey in Baltimore, what say you? What you got?
3: Yeah, that Drew Brees one is a good one, man. They beat my Colts in the Super Bowl, man. I was hurt about that. That's a good one, though.
0: Yeah.
3: What about it? Did anybody mention the silverback gorilla Trent Williams? How I watched him, missed all them lesions that was in his, them cancerous lesions that was in his head, and he came back?
0: It was Trent Williams out for a while and came back. Is that where you're going? That's escaping me.
3: They missed them cancerous lesions that was in his head. He played like that half a season. Still had them cancerous lesions that was in his head. Yeah, Trent Williams, silverback gorilla.
0: I love Trent Williams. That's one of the best left tackles I've ever seen. That's a good comeback there, too. Nice job, Corey, in Baltimore. Back to San Diego. You have a good one, Corey, in Baltimore. We go to Baltimore. Now we're back in San Diego. Beautiful. Joe, San Diego, are you talking comebacks? Going, which ones? It's going great. Which comeback sticks out to you, man?
4: Well, number one, the George Foreman, you can't beat George Foreman. But I'm going to go on a different avenue in boxing. This guy got written off when he lost to Sugar Ray Leonard, the no-boss fight. He lost two journeymen after that. Everybody says he's washed up. I'm referring to Roberto Duran. He came back and won two world titles, once as a middleweight against he beat Davey Moore as a junior middleweight champion. Then he came back and beat Iran Barkley. And Sugar Ray Leonard wouldn't give him a rematch after he gave him an immediate rematch after he took the title from Sugar Ray Leonard. Leonard didn't give him a rematch for 9 years. Took him 9 years, and Duran was already like 37 years old. So Duran accomplished more as a boxer in my lifetime, winning three different weight class titles when he's a natural lightweight. So to me, they wrote him off. They didn't think he was going to win anything else after that. So my hat's off to Roberto Duran.
0: Okay, good stuff for Roberto Duran. I don't like the insinuation that Sugar Ray dodged people. Sugar Ray fought everybody. Sugar Ray Leonard, he took on all comers. You cannot say Sugar Ray dodged. For whatever reason, he was busy fighting Thomas Hearns, what, six times? He was busy beating Marvelous Marvin Hagler. That was the comeback we needed. Hagler never fought again. After losing that decision to Sugar Ray, one of the great fights ever, guys. And still to this day, one of those fights where you can make almost just as good a case that Hagler won it than Sugar Ray. I go back and watch that fight like every 5-10 years. It's one of my favorites ever, but they call it the super fight, Hagler versus Leonard. But that was, I mean, is there a better era of middleweights? Maybe with the De La Hoya era. Talk about another fighter who took on all comers. Oscar did. Didn't beat them all, but he took them on. I have mad respect for those boxers and dodge people. But that era, the 80s middleweights, Sugar Ray Leonard, Thomas the Hitman, Hearns, Motor City Cobra, Roberto Duran, and Marvelous Marvin Hagler. It's a great era. I'm Johnny Ballgame. It's Westwood One. Download the Westwood One Sports app.
5: The NFL season kicks off in less than 2 weeks with a Super Bowl rematch between the Seahawks and Patriots. Then the Rams and 49ers go in the NFL's first regular season game from Australia. 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
6: 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It appears by its own numbers, the U.S. government seems insolvent. 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
1: Oh, just a little Wu-Tang Monday morning. That's about it. Love it. Appreciate everybody. Another reminder, this is my second to last shift as the late Sunday, early morning guy on Westwood One Sports Network. Ah, it's my second to last shift. Last week will be the last time I do this one. You can still catch me on Westwood One. They moved me up a little bit on Sunday. Still the same day, but I'll be going, I believe, the time, 5 to 8, I think, p.m. Eastern time. So, I don't know what they're doing with this slot or who's getting it. They don't tell me that. I'm the low guy on the totem pole here anyway. Late Sunday night guy, so you'll still catch me. They're just going to move me up a little bit. So we got tonight, this morning, and then next week, and we're going to kick some ass with that. Seabass, 310-840-4910. College football. I'm a huge college football guy, and I don't like the way college football is run right now. And I get it. Well, more people are watching than ever. Look at these ratings. All this, everyone. I don't want it. And okay, yeah, all these yahoos are watching now. Okay, fine. That doesn't mean it's better. That's like rooting for Walmart to come into a small town and put everybody else out of business. Yeah. Yeah. Kick your ass. Put them out. I mean, right? Essentially, that's what we're playing with in college football, because that's what the big schools have done. They just came into town and they put a lot of these other teams that used to be able to compete at a much higher level than they can now. They kind of took them out of business. So I don't like that. And the ratings and the revenue. I'm a fan and a talk show host. I don't care about revenue. It honestly, I don't watch the sport more, because I know that the Big Ten has this television revenue deal. That doesn't excite me. I want football. And I watched week zero this weekend, like many of you did too. I'm a big G6 guy. I work in Boise, Idaho, Monday through Friday on KTIK. So I cover, I'll be at Boise State press conferences later this day. Boise State at Oregon this week. I think Oregon's going to hammer face them. But that's the era we're in now. I'm getting off on a rant here that I don't. But let me just back it up a little bit with the world of college football that I'm having a hard time with. And that's it's truly a name on the front of the jersey era now. If you love your team, that's awesome, and you're rooting for your team. But to keep track of the players and where they've came from, it's almost tiring. Like, I pride myself on college football. I know, you know, this guy's a junior. Oh, he did this as a freshman. Now every roster is so different. Like, I can't keep up. Part of the reason I love college football is I know the stories on the kids. I've watched them. I've followed them in this league. And now there's all these new moving parts. It's hard to keep up. Oh, this guy's a transfer from here. Oh, yeah, but before then, he was a transfer at that school. Oh, yeah, I remember him at that school, but I don't remember him the year in between. And it's just like, it's like every week, it's like, okay, you better just root for the team. You know, you're a Penn State fan. You're just rooting for your team. Or whatever the team is. You don't necessarily follow the players anymore. And the ones you do love will most likely be gone anyway. So that's what's hard for me with this world of college football we're in. 310-840-4910. Johnny Ballgame, it's Westwood One Sports Night. Got Ben Strober producing. Peyton Lodge running the board. Let's check in with them when we come back as well. 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
3: What's up, fellas? 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
0: 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Fanatics. 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

0: Dodge on the board. Ben Strober producing. I'm Johnny Ballgame. Appreciate everybody. So, yeah, I expect Aaron Donald to be Aaron Donald. I expect him to be an all-pro. I expect him to be a complete and total badass. And I expect the Rams, I guess, to eat, contend, and be right there in the mix. Probably, yes, the Super Bowl favorites. No one's going to be surprised when the Rams, if the Rams win the Super Bowl. Not one person. Nope, they're the favorite. They were the favorite before this. So, I mean, you're going to hear everybody talk about it, and I get it, and I want to hear their opinion, too, on this network. Can't wait. But we're kind of going in another direction with it. You know, the emotion of when a star comes back from whatever they come back from. And that's up to your own interpretation. For me, it was kind of coming back from retirement. We see that a lot in sports. In Aaron Donald's case, two full seasons. One full year, like Rob Gronkowski. Gronk sat out a year, came back, won a Super Bowl. But two full years or more, that's what really, to me, is impressive. So, I mean, Aaron Donald's going to be great. But what emotions do you have as a sports fan when one of your guys comes back? Or just when somebody comes back, just as a sports fan? And we've got so many of them. I think it's Ted Williams has to have the greatest comeback in sports history, losing the better part of three seasons to the war right in his prime. George Foreman, unreal comeback. But there's so many others, too. And that's why we've been hot on the calls into the morning, and we'll continue to do so. 310-840-4910. Let's get to Virginia. We got Steve in Virginia. What you got?
1: Yeah, have you guys talked about Doug Williams yet?
0: Okay.
1: Have you talked about Doug Williams, quarterback of the Redskins back in 87?
0: Yeah, I love Doug Williams. I don't know what he came back from when he was.
1: So he had started at Tampa Bay for a number of years, and then he dropped out of the NFL for 3 years. I think he was in the USFL. Then came back to the NFL. I think he was with the Redskins, didn't start any games. In 87, he just started two games. There were two other quarterbacks who started more games than him. But then he got thrown into the playoffs, did well, and then had an MVP Super Bowl, throwing four touchdowns in one quarter. And this is basically after taking a break of 3 years of the NFL and 2 years of very little
0: 100%.
1: Playing.
0: 100%. Good call, Steve, in Virginia. Well familiar with the Doug Williams story, and I love it. But maybe I'm wrong on this part, but I thought Doug Williams was one of the NFL players at the time, and there was a lot of them, who went to the USFL for more money. And that's why he left. And he came back to the NFL because the USFL folded. But, I mean, I guess, again, comebacks are coming in all shapes and sizes. But it was a hell of a comeback, you're right, from being Jay Schrader's backup. Joe Gibbs just has a kind of a gut feeling on it. It was the strike year, 87, so everything was out of whack. That Washington team was, what, 8-7? No. Were they? This is crazy. Anyway, terrific story with Doug Williams, and yeah, that's a good comeback, too. 310-840-4910. There's a lot of them, and not all of them are good. That's what's great about it. I mean, Muhammad Ali, gone 2 years. I'm talking the second time. Returns at 38. And just, you can't watch. Please, if you love the greatest, never put on the Larry Holmes fight. It's just bad. Bad, bad, bad. So that was a rough one. He needed the money. And I get that for boxers. That's why I almost give the boxer a pass if you fail on the comeback. Because we all just kind of know, you know, you live the life of a prize fighter at that level. And when you stop fighting, but you still live that life, all of a sudden you're like, dude, I need to make some more money. And we've seen a lot of those boxing comebacks. You know, Jordan has two. The first one, absolutely spectacular, and I think that's a legit comeback. He gave up basketball. He retired to pursue another line of work. Did so for over a year, was fully invested. Michael Jordan wasn't working out on the basketball court when he was trying to do the baseball thing. Maybe a run here or there, but he wasn't into it. He was playing baseball. He had a new line of work, like I said. Does that for what, a year and a half? Misses in the NBA for a full year and then a half of another season? That big game on NBC, I remember, had to pack up shop and they had to get to Market Square Arena because it just so happened to be the Bulls' first game back was in Indiana. It was spectacular, right in the height of the Reggie Miller years. But yeah, Michael's first comeback should be mentioned more. But it's almost like you want to look at the second comeback and be like, yeah, the Wizards, yeah, there. But look at the Michael first comeback. Best player on earth, and it's not even close when he hangs it up in the fall of 93. Still remember the press conference. Damn, that was a big story. Hangs it up, retires, and then comes back, a year and a half, 2 years later, like I said, wins three straight championships, another MVP, and truly just does cement himself, no question about it, the best player ever. Championship belt forever. That was Michael's first comeback. You could argue that the second three-peat, that Michael, because maybe he was more refined and he still had enough athleticism, that the second three-peat Michael was the better basketball player than the first three-peat Michael. I would listen to both sides of that argument because, you know, they're both damn near the best player ever. Take your pick which one you'd rather have. They're both going to be the best player ever. I get it. But it just felt like that second three-peat, like I could almost say Michael came back and he was better. And maybe you could say that about Foreman. I think you could say that about Ted Williams post-World War II. And I think that's a big part of this equation we're talking. Like, was the comeback, were you better? Like, that'd be like Aaron Donald coming back, guys, and winning Defensive Player of the Year. Like, I think he's going to be an All-Pro, but I don't think he's going to win Defensive Player of the Year. No, I'm not going to say that. 310-840-4910. Who we got? Okay, how about Mr. Realistic? And he's on the line from Springfield, Massachusetts. One of what, 17, 23 Springfields in this country? Mr. Realistic, what you got, man?
2: Yeah, they have Illinois, but they let anyone live in Springfield, so that's why I moved here. No standards. So, okay.
0: What you got, bud?
2: Did anyone mention Vinny Pazienza?
0: The fighter.
2: Yeah, that broke his neck and came back.
0: Yes. No, yeah. You're the first. Fill us in. Good one.
2: Oh, yeah. Well, they said he would never box again. They weren't even sure whether he'd live a normal life. And he worked his tail off and went back to boxing. Won quite a few fights after that. Amazing that he could even take a punch. You know, they were worried about his neck breaking again. And I noticed some of the people, you know, sometimes people misunderstand the question. It reminds me of the beauty pageant question. They asked, what's your idea of the perfect date? And one of the pageant contestants said, June 20th. It's not too hot, not too cold. And women were mad at her because that was their answer. Okay, thank you. Have a good night.
0: Good stuff, man. Appreciate the call. 310-840-4910. Love callers with stories. Let's get to Milwaukee. What's going on early morning in Milwaukee? Big Tom checking in. Tom in Milwaukee, what do you know? What do you say?
3: Hey, I don't want to age myself, but one of the greatest comebacks in sports history was Ben Hogan. Yeah, he won the 1950 U.S. Open 16 months after a head-on collision with a Greyhound bus. and 3 years later won three major championships in one season and a total of six majors after the accident. Ben Hogan.
0: That's a really good one. We've heard that earlier, but bring it again. That's fine. We can do repeats. Tom in Milwaukee. I wasn't super familiar with that one, but just, yeah, you heard Tom in Milwaukee there. Yeah, that's a pretty good comeback. Check in with Ben Strober, producer. Ben, what are you hearing tonight? Where are you feeling this? We've had, what, 50 calls? I don't know.
4: I don't think anybody's brought up Peyton Manning, and I know he didn't step away or anything like that, but he missed an entire season with the neck issues. Then he goes to Denver as a 35-year-old, I think, and nearly has an MVP season. Then he has 55 touchdowns the year after that. Then he wins a Super Bowl 4 years later. Pretty crazy, honestly.
0: Ooh, good one. Ben Strober, ladies and gentlemen. Yeah, Peyton Manning missed a whole year. And the Colts were able to tank very well, I might add, and get Andrew Luck. And, I mean, they cut Peyton Manning. That's what's crazy. They released him. He was fired. He was cut. And the Denver, there was some risk there. Like, I think there was more risk with Manning than there was with Drew Brees, only because of the expectations. Manning was already a legend. When he had that next situation, Drew Brees had not approached even legendary status. Drew Brees in San Diego was good at the end. Drew Brees in New Orleans was great. It was a big difference there. But with Peyton to have that year, guys, 5,000 yards in 50 teeters. He had four receivers. I remember fantasy owners. He had four receivers have 10-plus touchdowns. Wes Welker, Eric Decker, Demaryius Thomas, rest in peace, and Julius Thomas, the tight end who played basketball at Portland State. I had him that year, fellas. I was on that. Always get Peyton's tight end in fantasy. Always. Dallas Clark, all those years. Anyway, but that was a great comeback, too. Peyton Manning coming back, and it was like Peyton Manning was so good the Denver years up until the last year where he was on fumes and bless his heart, still won the Super Bowl, couldn't drive the ball anymore. But yeah, Peyton Manning in Denver was so good that it's almost like I forgot, kind of out of sight, out of mind, that he missed an entire season in Peyton Manning's career. He went to two Super Bowls in 4 years in Denver. Probably would have went to another one if the defensive back could have judged a ball better, right? Like, if he would not have come back from that next situation and Peyton Manning would have ended as a Colt, think how differently we'd look at him. I mean, maybe not a ton. He'd still be an absolute legend, but man, he was able to go to Denver and have another MVP season, maybe two. Go to two more Super Bowls, like, and became a Mount Rushmore guy, potentially. Back to America's hat, Toronto. Allen in Toronto, you're up. Johnny Ballgame, what you got?
5: Ted Lindsay came back in 1964, retired in 1960. He came back after a 4-year retirement at the advanced age of 39. He was 35 when he retired. And I recall him saying at the outset, he says, I'm not going to fool around wasting Detroit Red Wings time. If I can come back and help the team, I'll stick around. If not, I'm going to pack it up right away immediately. And he played every single game. He played, he only missed one game in the 64-65 season, and he scored 14 goals. 14 goals was a lot way back then, and he helped Detroit to a first-place finish. They only they lost in the semifinals to Chicago, but at least he got them into first place. After a surprising first-place finish back then. And he said that even though I'm rusty and my timing is off, I'm sluggish, he said, well, You never lose your touch. And he didn't lose his touch either. He was a great teammate. He was there for leadership purposes. And he came back at age 39.
0: That's
5: after
0: a good one.
5: Before you retired.
0: Thanks for the call. Good one, Alan in Toronto. That was, you know, when you're gone for 4 years and you can come back, that's why, like, Philip Rivers more than is just invited to my combine on this to give him a look. Philip Rivers was gone. He played in COVID, the 2020 season. Then he comes back, what, three quarters into a season? First game in Seattle against the Dark Side? They almost won that game. Seattle only, they didn't even score. They went on 6 field goals. Philip Rivers almost got a win. But just for him to, I mean, he wasn't playing. He was coaching. He didn't look in shape. He looked like I was watching old clips of freaking Sonny Jurgensen having like a belly out there, throwing it behind his back. Rest in peace. That's what it felt like, man. Like, Philip Rivers, that needs to be, I mean, that was a hell of a comeback. That was like a real life version of Stan Ross, Bernie Mac, Mr. 3000, that movie. It's like a real life version of it. He comes back to whatever he needed to do, but he started 3 games. That was a hell of a comeback there. 310-840-4910. Aaron Donald, does anybody out there expect a non-Pro Bowl, all-pro caliber Aaron Donald? Is there anybody that's like, oh, he's probably not going to be good? There can't be. I mean, this is not, in my opinion, anywhere close to like, okay, Reggie White retires after the 98 season. Stays retired entirely for 1999. Greatest show on turf year. Reggie White retired. Then the following year, he comes back with the Carolina Panthers. It's one of those weird things where you're like, wait, who played where? But yeah, Reggie White's final season, he was a Carolina Panther. And he had a career low 5.5 sacks. And guys, I don't use this lightly because for me, in my lifetime, the greatest, certainly interior, but let's just say the greatest defensive lineman, most dominating, I think I've ever seen are Reggie White and Aaron Donald. Those are my two best. If I could pick two defensive linemen, that's it. Reggie White and Aaron Donald. The strength is the difference. I mean, they could move a 325-pound man with one arm and just thighs and ass strength. It's amazing. It's amazing. But so that I don't throw Reggie White's name out there. He's the minister. He's the best. But I think Aaron Donald, I don't think he's going to have a career low in stuff. Maybe. That was Reggie White's worst year. 5.5. Nowadays, if you can be a situational pass rusher, getting 5.5 sacks a year, you're going to get $8 million from somebody, Ben Strober. How you feeling about the Commanders, Ben? I asked this earlier. Preseason's over. Thanks. What's one thing you think you learned about your team during the preseason? Ben Strober, Washington Commanders, do you have one?
4: They had a horrible plan all offseason at center, and I think it's very severely going to impact their season. They have brutal issues on the offensive line, and they lost their best left tackle, so that always hurts a lot.
0: Yeah, to be honest, I'm not hearing a lot of good things in our nation's capital on the Commanders. It feels like that NFC Championship appearance, that feels like it was 6 years ago, not 2. And it's tough, I get it. Like, your team, especially with the Commanders, they hadn't been to one since 91. And now the Cowboys are wearing that crown, longest drought of an NFC Championship game appearance. But when you get to kind of one out of the blue like they did, you think it's going to last, and you want to hold on to it, and it's hard. It's so hard to keep it going in that league. It's so hard in that league just to be good 2 straight years, let alone, like, contend for a Super Bowl 2 straight years. It's hard to be good. The injury bug hits, bad schedule, whatever the hell happens, and you're like, okay, 9-8, 8-9, with not really any chance to win a Super Bowl. And that's a good season for some fans. 310-840-4910. I'm Johnny Ballgame. It's Westwood One Sports Night, guys. 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

0: I don't know if this surprises you or not, but not very often does the team with the best odds to win the Super Bowl win the Super Bowl. Probably doesn't surprise you. I mean, you know, play the ponies. The favorite doesn't win every race. No way. Some of them. But, I mean, I looked at this earlier, just kind of where the Rams fit in, because clearly they're the Super Bowl favorite. I don't know if you would say it's Super Bowl or bust. Like, if the Rams don't win the Super Bowl this year, is that a bad year? I don't know if you'd go there. They didn't go to the Super Bowl last year. So we'll see. And by the way, the Rams and the Seahawks, they don't play until week 16. And then they play week 18. That's crazy that they said no to those heavyweight title fights, at least somewhere in the middle of the season. Have those teams play week 11 like they did last year. And then, I mean, that was silly to me. But anyway, so those two teams, I think it's one of those two right now in the NFC for me. They don't play till, they don't play for 4 months. That's crazy. But if you look back at the teams that actually did do it, like Mahomes had a year, they were the preseason favorite. They won it. Thomas Edward Patrick Brady Jr. did it twice. Peyton Manning did it. I mean, this doesn't surprise anybody. The 93 Cowboys did it. And Joe Montana, I think, did it twice. 88 and 89. The Niners were the preseason favorite, and they won the Super Bowl. It doesn't happen all that often. Let's get back to the calls. 310-840-4910 to Louisville. Jim in Louisville.
1: Hey, Johnny, how you doing, buddy? Hey, good show, man. Listen, Reggie was the beast for real, but when I was growing up, when I was really watching football as a kid, you know, the big guy for me was Alan Page. And he was just a beast. And he talk about
0: young
1: guys that was like, you know, 6'6", 6'7", 350 plus. He that was no problem for him, especially when you pissed him off. Yeah, and Jim Marshall, who it's a shame that he's not in the Hall of Fame, really.
0: Hey, can I add? Yeah, hey Jim, can I add Carl Eller to this conversation, please? There's been two defensive players in NFL history to win the AP League MVP. Two, Lawrence Taylor and Carl Eller, I believe. Look that up. So the Purple People Eaters. Great stuff there, Jim, in Louisville. 310-840-4910. So it doesn't happen all that often. But I think everybody is expecting Aaron Donald to play at close to an Aaron Donald level. Yes. And he's got Bruce Smith next to him now. I mean, Myles Garrett, if you grew up my era, 80s, 90s, remember Bruce Smith every year. That's Myles Garrett. And now he's got Bruce Smith playing with Reggie White. It could be very scary. And the Rams could be the next team on that list. Doesn't happen all that often, but I think there's a common denominator with the teams that have done it, right? They'll like it. I mean, let's say Montana, Manning, Brady, Mahomes, Aikman. I mean, it's like you have to be like a legendary, have like a legendary quarterback to be able to get that done. And the Rams have Matt Stafford. Is pretty damn good. Pretty damn close. Certainly legendary quarterback. Yeah. 310-840-4910. Comebacks. The one that we had earlier, because a couple of you guys were just terrific. Like, I hadn't even come close to thinking about it. But one that I should have mentioned, I should have thought about, I didn't mention, but I wish I would have thought about it. Vincent Edward Jackson was the Bo Jackson baseball comeback. Artificial hip and played in the bigs. Had a stint there at the end with the California Angels at the time. Like a couple hundred at-bats. You know, a few bombs here and there. But that, to me, like, that's up there with, I mean, he came back from that injury. Like, Bo Jackson, think about this. He did not play baseball in 1992 at all. And then in 1993, he comes back like,

0: I think if you draft a pitcher out of high school, you have to assume that they're going to get Tommy John before they reach the bigs.
1: Yeah, totally. Like, so, but I think if you said greatest comebacks, I'm just going to say Tommy John, the person, the player. I think Tommy John, if you're going to say anybody had a comeback because they came back from Tommy John surgery, it has to be Tommy John, because it hadn't happened before. And now, like you said, you know, high school kids have it, like, you know, I mean, 50 big leaguers have it a year. So some really good stuff on that, guys. 310-840-4910. Talking these amazing comebacks. And there's a lot of them. Want to finish strong, which we will, in college football. Damn it. I expected a little more from a varsity letterman. 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
1: All righty, Monday morning. This is our second to last late Sunday, early morning shift on Westwood One Sports Night. Next week, we'll throw a huge party. That'll be our last one. And then we move up in Sunday to the day. Five to eight Eastern? So be sure to catch us on Westwood One Sports during those times. Johnny, ball game 3108404910. College football. Dang it. I want to love you like I always have, but you just, it's tough. And like I said, I expected a little more from a varsity letterman. So I want to get to you in a second, college football, but this, the story of the night and into the morning, the Aaron Donald comeback and just kind of picking your brain and asking for your emotions because there's so many, there's countless types of sports comebacks, a great sports comeback, right? There's so many of them. So I love listening to yours. Let's get to Maryland. Hugo in Maryland. What you got, bud? Oh, 310-840-4910. Anyway, Hugo in Maryland, I'm being told my ear dropped. Cool. Here's where I'm frustrated with college football. In Strober, Lodgie, I want your opinion on this too, because you guys come from a different era. You said we're different in age, and you don't remember a lot of the stuff that college football used to have. So I can't wait for your opinion on this. I mean, hell, you guys were, what, in high school when NIL was introduced? Yeah, right? Something like that? Close to it? Yeah. Think about that. These are NIL babies, these kids. I love it. Week one, college football. College game day, what's LSU? It's going to be terrific. Love the pageantry. Put away the crap of the offseason. Worst offseason in sports is college football. It's grimy and slimy. Actually, it might be college basketball. Worst offseasons. But I'm looking at this, and just from the AP top 25, which I don't put a ton of stock into, but what else are you going to look at, you know? So, not one top 25 matchup week one. Isn't that kind of embarrassing for college football? I mean, this is the non-con. You have a playoff now. If you're in the Big or the SEC, basically finish in the top four of that league and you're going to the dance every year. Like, the narrative was, oh, we're going to do this tournament, and then all of a sudden losses aren't going to matter as much. So you're going to see these juicy non-con matchups, and you have a lot of them, but none week one. Okay, Clemson, LSU. Dabo isn't even ranked. I know. Clemson's not ranked. That's the best matchup. And then what? Boise State at Oregon? They might get crushed. So, very, very disappointing on my college football Saturday. Very, very disappointing. I think there was, correct me if I'm wrong, I think there's one on Sunday before Labor Day. There's one, I think it's Louisville. There we go again. Louisville versus Ole Miss. You have to wait till Sunday. You get one. Like the whole college football Saturday, week one. Not one ranked matchup. It's kind of weird. I think my call, I think coaches, when you're not giving these guys a preseason and they have like 70 new players, they don't want to fight that early. They don't want to tussle there. They don't know what they have. And there's no preseason, which is silly. I think it's Mickey Mouse that college football doesn't have one preseason game. Have it 2 weeks before week one. 2 weeks before week zero or whatever. And if you want to schedule a preseason game, you can. Great. Hell, College Game Day would probably show up. You could schedule up, you could schedule down, whatever. If you had that, you might see better week one matchups. Because it's not even like, okay, well, there's no ranked teams playing. There's not even a lot of name teams playing each other. It's just, I think a lot of these teams are like, you know, we're not going to tussle with that. Why? And I get it. You know, bring in lollygag Tech. Beat the hell out of them. Be 1-0. Figure out what you have. Use that, I would say, as a non-conference game, as a preseason game, if you will. But it's just kind of weak with college football, I thought, in that regard. It just feels like, you know, you got better matchups week one back in the day. You know, Peyton Lodge, by the way, congratulations on your TCU Horned Frogs a couple nights ago. That was wonderful. You lost a stinking Bill Belichick, and that was all of a sudden like a bad thing. But where are you with college football, Lodgy, in this regard?
2: Well, with college football overall, I actually just did, this is a little more personal, but I just did a college football fantasy draft. Have you ever done a fantasy football draft for college football?
1: I've done a Canadian Football League draft for the CFL, so yes.
2: Okay, that's pretty brutal. CFL, I don't know if I could do that one. But doing a college football draft, it was just, first off, and I was just introduced to it, and it was my first one, and I just didn't really, I was like, who am I going to, like, couldn't I just take Hawaii's quarterback or something like that? But no, it has to be, you know, the Power Four. So, you know, that's where it kind of made sense a little more. But I was a little surprised doing a college football draft and being introduced to it for the first time. I just had my NFL one today, though.
1: Yeah, that's kind of, you know how impossible that is?
2: Yeah.
1: Like, you're looking at all these dudes who've just transferred in, and you're like, well, he was first team All-Conference USA at Kennesaw State. How's that going to translate? Now he's playing at Mississippi State. It's just like, I was talking about that earlier, something that I know is going to frustrate me deeply, I think, about the world of college football we're now living in, is it's so damn hard to keep track of the players. A huge reason, like, why I'm not a huge NHL guy, because I don't know anything about the guys. I didn't grow up in an NHL town. Seattle didn't have a team when I was growing up. So other than my Sega Genesis, I didn't have much NHL hockey in my life. So part of the reason I can't completely invest into hockey, I don't know what country they're from. I don't know where they played in the junior circuit. I don't know their stories. And with the NFL, we all love that. We know where they went to college. We know what teams they played for. We follow it. There's 32 teams. You can do that. But the way college is now, where it's way more turnover than even the NFL. And it's not even close, bud. It's not even close, the turnover. I'm watching games week zero over the weekend because I love it. Memphis UNLV pumped my nads. I'll keep going with the movie, guys. But I'm watching the games and I'm like, damn it. Like, where was he before? No, you don't know any of the players anymore. And, you know, I cover college football for a living here. It's my main job. And it's hard. You got to really pay attention to the name on the front of the jersey now versus the players. Let's get back to the hotline. It's 310-840-4910, guys. And we're talking comebacks. Memorable comebacks that triggered emotions for you. Just like, say, a die-hard Aaron Donald fan had happened to him or her yesterday. Their favorite player ever, after 2 years off, is now coming back. Jason in Ohio, what you got?
3: Miami Dolphins running back, gone for 2 to 3 years, retired, came back, Ricky Williams. Didn't exactly set the league on fire when he came back, but he still was highly productive.
1: That's a good one. I love Ricky Williams, man. I interviewed him once because he was doing a stop at a dispensary in Oregon, and it was great. Loved Ricky Williams. Sensational guy to talk to. Deep dude. Smart guy. But that's true. Ricky Williams was, he almost had a, did he have a 1,000-yard year in Baltimore? He was close. Peyton Lodge, you're probably like six then. But I think, Jason, did he have a, it was close. But you're right, he was a very useful player.
3: He got really close. I think he was only like 10 short, I think, somewhere in that range. He wasn't far off from it.
1: Agree. And he was like splitting carries. Was it Ray Rice yet? I'm thinking McGahee, Slippy Slappy Swami. Can't exactly remember. Thank you for the call, Jason in Ohio. If you talk about like just the most gifted running backs we've ever seen, I was talking about Bo Jackson earlier. Ricky Williams is at that combine, guys. All thighs and ass. Like Bo. Ricky in college. Ben Strober, Peyton Lodge, oh, he was sensational. Played 4 years, too. And then he had to get ruined because Mike Ditka traded an entire draft for him. Completely screwed him over and that franchise, but not really here, not really there. But that's a good one, too. Do you have a favorite tonight? Peyton Lodge? Comeback, Ted Williams, comeback story for you?
2: Well, a lot of people mentioned Ted Williams tonight, but rightfully so, too. I mean, Ted was amazing. But let's not forget about Joe DiMaggio, guys, the Yankee Clipper, of course. He left baseball to also go fight in the military when he came back in 1946. He made six straight All-Star teams, won four World Series, and married Marilyn Monroe. I mean, how do you beat that? That's a great comeback.
1: Oh, ho, ho, ho, ho. Ladies and gentlemen, that's why his dad hosted the TV show Blind Date. Peyton Lodge, that's a great point. You know, lost in the marvel of what Ted Williams did. And I think part of it is the type of service Ted Williams had compared, I'm not certain what Joe DiMaggio's service was. I remember in the Ken Burns documentary, a lot of Joe DiMaggio's service was like supporting troops, morale, going places, playing baseball. And I don't know if he served. I don't want to take anything away or whatnot. Maybe he did. I know he did. I know he did, but I'm not sure. I don't think he flew. I don't think he went on combat missions. And I know Ted Williams did. But anyway, that's a really good one. Because we've been talking Ted Williams all morning, all night. Greatest sports comebacks ever. He misses 3.5 years to the war and comes back and does what he does. But Joe D, he's right there too. And he got the girl, man. I mean, for however long he had the girl, but he got the girl. I don't know how you could even compare anyone now to Marilyn Monroe then. Because now you got a lot of them, man. I don't think there's just the one. Beyonce? Anyway, that's for next week. Craziest comebacks. Where's Aaron Donald? I don't think it's that crazy. I think Aaron Donald's going to be Aaron Donald. I think Aaron Donald's going to be an all-pro caliber player. And I think the Rams, rightfully so, our favorite to win the Super Bowl. The thing is, man, I still can't get... is it just me? Like, why did the NFL wait until Week 16 to put the Rams and the Seahawks together? They play Week 16 and Week 18. Why? Dude, like three quarters of the Week 18 games, maybe half, I should say, like, don't even count anyway. Somebody's got a bid locked up. Somebody can't go. There's injuries. There's some random Talon Green will be starting for Cleveland that week. Like that type of stuff. Ah, yeah, they should have moved that sucker up. 310-840-4910. That's the number you're going to use to keep calling and calling and calling. It's Monday. It's week one of college football. Even though I just crapped on the Saturday schedule. One ranked game, week one, and that's on Sunday night, I think. Peyton Lodge running the board. Hey, Benny Boy Strober, well done tonight, man.
4: Thank you, thank you.
1: 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Catch you next time. We'll reset. Enjoy the rest of your morning.
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0: sports, I always say, like, they trigger the emotions. And they trigger the emotions so perfectly that even if you're like, hey, a Jets fan, you can't help but to come back. You crave those emotions. And even though it's bad emotion, 9 out of 10 for certain fans out there with their teams, they still come back. You would never, ever, ever keep going to the same restaurant if the meal sucked. You would never. Even if your brother was the owner of the restaurant, you'd be like, nah, dude, your food sucks. But we do it with sports fans. They just serve it right up to us. Emotions. And that's where sports grabs us. It's at least where it grabbed me at a young age. Then I said, okay, this NFL thing, and I've just dedicated my whole stupid life to studying it in sports and whatnot. Was able to find a gig like this to be able to tell stories. And believe it or not, I got some kick-ass stories tonight, too. But sometimes in this business, you get on a topic and whatnot, and you just feel like, you know what, let's just let the listeners have some lines tonight and get after it. The big story, and you'll hear about it all day from probably a hell of a lot more knowledgeable people than me. But Aaron Donald is coming back after missing two full NFL seasons. The Rams, who were already the favorites to win the Super Bowl, certainly are even more so now. I expect him to play at an all-pro level. I don't know where you guys are with it, but that's not really why we're here, is it? I don't need Aaron Donald opinions. Let the whole world talk about that in a few hours. I want to talk about sports comebacks, because a sports comeback, it triggers an emotion. It's a big trigger of an emotion. One of your favorite players who comes back after a hiatus couple years, and all of a sudden you get to see him play again. It's such a treat. Whether it's music, a band gets back together, whether it's an actor or actress or whatever, a musician who doesn't make an album for a decade, then comes back and you're like, oh, badass. That's why we love sports comebacks. And usually they don't work out. It's like the Bill Walton call. Yeah, Bill Walton won sixth man of the year in 86. I'd have to go back and look, but I think he averaged Ben Strober. Would you look this up for me? And that was a Dumb and Dumber reference, not you being a Slippy Slappy, Ben. But I want you to look up and see how many minutes Bill Walton averaged per game on the 85-86 Celtics. He won sixth man of the year that year, and I'm going to say he played like 18 to 20 minutes a night. Like, they still gave him sixth man, and it wasn't like, usually I think of a sixth man like a Manu Ginobili. He plays 33 minutes a night. Jamal Crawford, you know, that type of sixth man. Ricky Pierce back in the day led his team in scoring one year in Milwaukee, and he came off the bench. Benny, how many minutes did Bill Walton average?
1: 19.3.
0: Benny, what's in your mouth right now?
1: Ice.
0: Ice? I mean, who do they give me? What am I supposed to do here? I got Benny Boy Strober eating ice, and then I got Peyton Lodge. Every time I come to him, he asks me to repeat the question. The heck is this, guys?
2: Okay, hold on. To be fair, in my defense tonight, the phone lines are just off the charts because of this question you put out there with comebacks. So this is your fault.
0: Have you ever seen the calls blow up like this on Westwood One, Lodgy?
2: In my experience, which isn't that long, no, I haven't.
0: Nice, man. Well, you listeners, let's fire it up. Let's keep it going. Bill Walton won six, but seriously, Bill Walton won six man playing 19 minutes a night. What the hell? Like, seriously, 19 minutes a night. And they gave him sixth man. That was a comeback. We're going to start in the ATL. Ooh, he's a big name on this show. He brings it with the topics, but better yet, he brings it with the beats. I'm talking about Israel in the ATL. Welcome to the show.
3: Johnny, bro, first of all, JB, welcome back, man. I didn't know you was under the weather. I'm glad to hear your voice. Welcome back, my brother, for real.
0: Thank you. Thank you, man.
3: I am trying to get to your point about Aaron Donald and my comebacks, which are awesome, and nobody took them yet. John Elway is also my favorite quarterback of all time so much that my fake ID back when I was at college at Morehouse, the name of my fake ID was Rod Smith. You'll get that.
0: Missouri.
3: Elway, dog.
0: Southeast Missouri State.
3: But yeah, you already know. But seriously, though, to me, Aaron Donald and Myles Garrett are going to be like if you teamed up Warren Sapp and Deacon Jones, okay? But that's another story. But about these comebacks, okay? Number one on my list, my senior year in high school, okay? Dominique Wilkins, 92, against Philly at 32 years old, blew out his right Achilles, right? And back then, you remember the 80s,
0: yeah.
3: Early 90s, that was a career ender, okay? He came back in 8 months, dog. On an opening night in the Madison Square Garden, dropped 30 against the Knicks, averaged 30 points that season, okay, and came in second to Jordan for the scoring title like the third time, like on some Phil Mickelson in the Masters type stuff. That's why he didn't have more scoring titles. He kept coming in second to Jordan. But he blew out his Achilles and came back in 8 months, dog, averaged 30, right?
0: And that's a Dominique.
3: So, yeah. But let's not forget, John Smoltz. He came back after Tommy John surgery, right? After 200 wins, all that, had three game seasons as a closer.
0: Israel, I love you. Turn him down, Bludgy. I love you, Israel. But you can't do Tommy John, sir, unless you're going to actually say Tommy John himself, rest in peace. You don't get to say anybody comes back from Tommy John as like a historic comeback unless it's Tommy John. In Missouri Southern, apologies to everybody that was livid like I am when somebody messes up on the college. 310-840-4910. Those are good ones, though, Israel. Not going to lie on, I didn't like the Smoltz one, but the first one was spot on. Howard in California. Back to California. Howard, what's going on, brother?
1: Oh, a lot. Anyway, Ben Hogan, one of the greatest golfers, head-on collision with a bus, threw himself on his wife to save her life, laid up in a hospital, and won 6 out of 9 majors after that.
0: Dang! Look at the knowledge. Howard in California. What college you go to, Howard?
1: San Jose State. San Francisco University. Oh,
0: San Jose State. I know. Steve. San Jose State. Steve DeBerg. Gerald Wilhite. We can keep going. Dick Vermeil, I think, went there. Good stuff. Thank you for the call, Howard, in California. Yeah. We still have new ones, too. That's what's pretty sweet about this. Like, no one said Ben Hogan. I didn't know we won 6 out of 9 majors after. I remember briefly the car accident and whatnot, hearing about it. Let's get to Giuliano in Santa Clara. Checking in. Keep it in California where you are. Peyton Lodge. Giuliano.
4: How we doing?
0: What you got, dude?
4: What's up, baby? All right, how about this? How about Buster Posey? 2010, comes in as a young gun out of Florida State, wins Rookie of the Year. 2011, breaks his leg after a collision with Scott Cousins, misses 135 ball games in 2011. 2012, comes back, wins the MVP, manages an elite historical pitching staff, wins the World Series in 2012, wins the World Series in 2014, numerous Silver Sluggers, legendary comeback right there. Broke his leg early in his career and still had a Hall of Fame career.
0: Appreciate the call. That's a good question, though. Is Buster Posey a Hall of Famer? I know you can't ask a Giant fan, and I get it. That's fine. Of course he is for them. But if you look at the numbers, compare, I've been in arguments with a lot of smart sports fans about this who are, you know, real protectors of the Hall of Fame. I'd Buster in. I thought he was the centerpiece of essentially a dynasty. 3 titles in 5 years. There wasn't a lot of Giants who were on all 3 of those teams. Posey was, and they changed the rule after that leg injury. Remember that? He was blocking the plate. And what was it, Brian Sabian? Was he the GM then? I can't even remember. But, yeah, they changed the rule on that. Buster Posey, it's a good one, too. Let's get to Baltimore. I love Baltimore. We got Russell in Baltimore checking in. What you got, bud?
5: Hey, how you doing, man? Great show. First time calling in. I got 3 of them.
0: Keep it up.
5: Michael Jordan, I got two goats, maybe three goats. Michael Jordan actually had two comebacks after the first three-peat. He took off some time for baseball. Then he came back and won three more. And then he took off some time, and then he came back, and then he played with the Wizards. But that's not the one that's important. The one that's important is Bo Jackson. He may be the greatest athlete of all time, all-pro and also all-star in baseball. Came back after that horrific injury and played on an artificial hip for probably four or five more years in baseball, had a 20-home-run season in one of those seasons, and also played with two different teams. So Bo Jackson is really my main guy. And then I got to go with the nature boy, Ric Flair, who was in a plane accident, broke his back, and then went on to become what we see him turned into years later. So that's three of them.
0: Good stuff. Great call. That's Russell in Baltimore. And, man, Peyton Lodge, give me another one of those good ones. I mean, I don't know how he does it, but Bo Jackson finds his way into every single one of my Westwood One shows. I cried. I don't cry in sports, like, ever. But when I watched the Bo documentary or whatever, which one it was, I've watched them all. Bo was very special to my heart back in the early 90s, late 80s. I loved him. Posters everywhere, like we all did. Tecmo Bowl. Nobody played more Tecmo Bowl than me growing up. 40, 50 hours a week of Tecmo Bowl and Tecmo Super Bowl. I rushed for 1,000 yards in one game once with Bo Jackson in Tecmo Super Bowl. How'd you do that? Well, it's easy. You run like a 60-yard run with Bo, and then the next play you give it to Marcus Allen, and you run all the way back to the goal line and go out of bounds. And then you give it to Bo again, and you run all the way to the 40-yard line. Marcus, out of bounds. And you just do that for the whole game, and you can get 1,000 yards rushing in one game with Bo Jackson in Tecmo Bowl. So I love him. But when he came back, and I think it was with Peyton Lodge's then California Angels, he came back and hit a home run on, like, when his mother was getting sick or whatever, and he said, "That one was for you, Mom." And it was just a beautiful story. And Bo Jackson's a beautiful player and athlete. And he was only 31 when he hit that last home run. That's it. He was still young, man. Like, if he was a baseball player, if he just stood with baseball, he had 8 years left with that body. If he was a football player, he would still go with that body. Oh, man. That's the biggest, saddest what if in the history of my life with sports. He's the best running back I've ever seen, man. I think he's the only running back ever that has three touchdowns of like 87 yards or more. And he played like 28 games. It's crazy. Great call. Bringing Vincent Edward Jackson into the scenario. Let's get to him. I don't know if you love him. I know you know him, but let's check in. Peyton Lodge, bring on Mr. Positive. Go for your dream.

0: to my warriors. Take hold of that vision that comes from above, but temper your destiny with peace, truth, and love. Boom shakalaka. Welcome back, Johnny Ballgame. You're bringing the energy. You're bringing the fire. Damn it, everybody, go for your dreams. And you're talking about comebacks, Johnny Ballgame. The greatest music icon, Elvis, and the Black Lover, 1968. Mario Lemieux, hockey, and cancer. And Tiger Woods,
1: yes,
0: the Masters, with the broken body. He did it. Damn it, everybody, you've got to listen to Johnny Ballgame. You have to go for your dreams. You have to bring the energy like Johnny Ballgame and Peyton Lodge and everybody else. Boom,
1: Benny
0: shakalaka.
1: Boy Strober. Thank you, Mr. Positive.
0: You
1: it's Benny
0: it.
1: Boy Strober. Thank you. Hey, guys, I missed one shift. I appreciate the welcome backs, but man, I missed 1 week. We're good to go. Oh, man. Let's get to Dallas, Big D. And by the way, you guys are still coming up with them. Like, we're getting no repeats on this. That's really good sports talk radio, you guys. And believe it or not, no, just believe it. Like, I put together, an exceptional show tonight, filled with stories, storytelling, and fun. And sometimes the radio business and the listeners, and you get just a spark, and pretty soon that spark turns into like four pallets on fire at the top of the hill at a high school party. It's just, whoa. And that's what we are with this. Aaron Donald is back. It's scary. But what else? Okay, good. Can I go now? Like, what else is there? I want to talk deeper. Let's grab another branch on that tree. And what does this remind you of? Or when you do think about a comeback, sports comebacks are big. They trigger emotions. That's why we love sports. And you get these guys will be out a year or two or more. Then they come back and they bring you this emotion of like, oh, I'm seeing this again. This nostalgia. It's beautiful. How about Dallas? I said, let's go to Dallas. I meant it. Anthony in Dallas. What you got, bud?
2: Hey, I got to switch to hockey. I know it's not that popular, but I got Gabriel Landeskog. He missed over 1,000 days doing cartilage transplant in his knee, and he's still producing on the second line of one of the best teams in hockey.
1: Anthony, that's a good one, dude. That's a good one. Hockey, tough guy stories. You know, there's not a lot of hockey players in this, probably just because hockey guy doesn't really come back from anything. He just keeps going. Appreciate the call, Anthony in Dallas. But I did like the previous caller, or before that, whenever, whoever it was, who said Mario Lemieux. That's a good one. I thought that would be one of the first ones, because that Lemieux comeback was big. He was gone almost 4 years. And he comes back at age 35, partly to save the team at the gate. It was one of those. He had elite production. The team was like, thought maybe they would move. It was serious. Dude, hockey teams move. If you are threatened about your NHL team moving, believe that. Believe that. Because hockey teams move. And Mario Lemieux comes back at 35. Potentially saving the franchise, and we all know the future of the Pens post Lemieux. Sid the Kid, Malkin, who's the one of the best errors they've had. 310-840-4910. I'm Johnny Ballgame. 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

0: the morning on Westwood One Sports Night. Appreciate you guys. And popping phone lines tonight. That's how you light up a hotline. That's how you get a topic there, Benny Boy Strober. That was great. One thing I learned, my takeaway, and if you guys still have them, we'll take them. We have a guest that's going to come on in a second, though. Get to down some real nerdy stuff that I think you're going to like. But the one thing I learned about this, Benny, there's a hell of a lot more great comeback stories than I was giving credit for. I was sitting in the boat of, oh, there's more comeback failures than successes. And I think I've changed my mind. You? I mean, there's some that, I mean, wow, really, really good stuff. Benny, you're supposed to talk now.
1: I didn't know you were trying to bring me in. I thought you were just in the third person. You do this all the time. You know you do that all the time.
0: Yeah, I do. I do. I'm just trying to get you to take that sucker, and I guess I need to, next time I'll just say, Benny, absolutely on that. But we're going to talk about it. Some great stuff. We'll get back to Benny in a second because we got our guest coming on. This guy does fantasy football professionally, and if you go to fantasyalarm.com, it's going to open up a world to you of winning fantasy championships that you did not know existed. We bring on Howard Bender on Westwood One Sports Night. Bender, you son of a gun, man. Thanks for taking some time with us tonight to nerd out. Fantasy drafts going on everywhere, Bender.
2: Ball game, you old so-and-so. What's going on, dude? How many drafts have you done right now? Two, three?
0: To be honest, no. Yeah, only one so far. Only one. I only play in two leagues, dude. I just can't do it, man. I put so much into one league. Like, I put more into this fantasy league than, like, anything else in my life outside of my work. I can't be willing to work the waiver wire at 2 a.m. In all those leagues, Bender, but you do it. How many leagues are you going to be in this year off the top of your head?
2: You know what? I've actually kind of lost count. I have no idea how many season-long leagues I've done. The problem is that every time I do a season-long draft, I've got like 5 best ball drafts creeping up right behind it at the same time. So I would say we're probably looking in the 50 to 60 range for redraft leagues. Well over 150 for best ball right now.
0: Holy shnikes, Bender, you crazy son of a gun. Josh Jacobs, what's the fantasy community's reaction here? What are the folks at Fantasy Alarm? What's the advice you guys are giving with the news on this, commissioner exempt list? And you just don't know when he's going to come off of it. How do you run the fantasy situation here?
2: Yeah, that's the problem. What I'm concerned about here, and the reason I've moved him in my rankings. I've moved him down significantly. I moved him down to roughly like the 12th or 13th round of the cheat sheet because they haven't said anything about, a suspension yet. What I'm kind of assuming here, just based off of the track record of players put on the exempt list, I could see them putting him on the exempt list, him being out until that November 11th or November 17th hearing that he's going to have, or the arraignment. Because I think that it's 2 misdemeanors. And I think what they're trying to do, what the NFL is trying to do right now, is because there is video evidence and we haven't really been privy to that too much. And I think that the NFL just wants to kind of hold off here. If the charges don't stick, or if the charges aren't filed properly, or however it's going to end up, I feel like they're going to keep him on the exempt list until that hearing. He'll miss the first 2 months of the season, and if everything goes his way, he'll be able to come back for the second half of the season. In the meantime, you have to bump up Marshawn Lloyd up your draft boards. I look for him, right after all the top bell cow backs are available, right? You look to him when you start creeping into that, just after Ramondre Stevenson, Tony Pollard kind of range. Right, when you're looking at guys who are in like complete split backfields, that's when I'll grab Marshawn Lloyd. And then I know that there's people buzzing about Caleb Johnson, but I'm sorry. I think Chris Brooks is the guy that you handcuff to Marshawn Lloyd. Caleb Johnson was a tomato can you kicked around in Pittsburgh. He's never shown anything, so I'm not really concerned about him.
0: There's Howard Bender, fantasyalarm.com. Great stuff on there. We appreciate having him on. You can also listen to him on Sirius XM Fantasy Channel 75. Puka Nacua. I mean, if you're a Puka owner, are you thinking this is no news is good news? Because Josh Jacobs, if it would have been Puka, maybe it would have been both. But here's a guy, the anti-Semitic remarks. This was in the offseason. He's facing a civil lawsuit where a woman is accusing him of biting her on the shoulder and biting her friend's thumb. I'm not making this up. He's got other claims of assault, battery, gender violence, negligence. Like, what are you telling Puka Nacua fantasy owners here? Is he next?
2: I mean, you would think that there is something going on there behind the scenes, but, you know, for the most part, I think you're right. No news is good news for Puka Nacua. You know, he's played, got those Marv Albert kind of vibes here with the biting incident. So, you know, I mean, it's a little concerning, but I mean, I think that, you know, when you're looking at where the NFL is paying all of its attention to, I think ultimately they want to clean up the problem guys. They want to, you know, really enforce this personal conduct policy. But with Puka Nacua going into a rehab facility for a little while and trying to be apologetic, and, you know, there's video evidence of him at somebody's bar mitzvah just a week ago. So,
0: I get it.
2: Right, there he was. You know, they were doing the horror. They were lifting the kid up on the chair, and there was Puka in the background dancing and smiling. So, you know, who knows? I think it's going to be I think with Puka Nacua, it's probably like the no news is good news, and I'm not going to be too worried about him. You want to take Puka in that first round, I think you're good.
0: Yeah, well, there's a first-round receiver. Here's another one like Howard Bender, Fantasy Alarm. I can't have it. I can't have Justin Jefferson score two teeters. That's what he scored last year. Two. That's it. He barely had 1,000 yards when they were forcing him the ball with who the hell remembers at quarterback now. Are you convinced at Fantasy Alarm that Kyler Murray is getting JJ back to 100 catches, 10-plus teeters, and we can all move along that JJ is again JJ?
2: Well, I mean, listen, I can't guarantee you anything, right? I mean, I could take a dump in a box and mark it guaranteed, and really, what's that worth,
0: don't,
2: Johnny? Come on.
0: Don't. You please don't. Saying? Don't. Stinky I love, Sullivan.
2: I love Kyler Murray in this offense right now. Kevin O'Connell's going to obviously work with him to get him through his progressions. And, you know, I mean, listen, I, you know, I

0: Roger, that's unacceptable. You know, two? I mean, I think, didn't Andre Rison have a year like that in Cleveland? I'll go way back in the tank there on that one. But yeah, just weird receivers that just have these. Alvin Harper in Tampa Bay is scaring you. But yeah, hopefully he jumps back up to what, 7, 8, 9, 10. And maybe, I mean, Justin Jefferson's never had 11 touchdowns in a season. He's had 10 twice. So maybe his best is even yet to come. And that's my next question. Is Joe Burrow's best season behind him? Or still coming? Because if it's still coming, I think it's potentially 5,000 yards, 50 teeters, like one of those amazing Manning type of fantasy years. Tell me what you think about Burrow moving forward and him this year. I love him.
1: I do love him as well. And I think that, you know, we look at Joe Burrow, you know, the big thing is that I think he can have an improved season because the defense is better. And I think that's funny because, you know, usually everybody's like, oh, well, the Bengals defense sucks, so Joe Burrow's going to just play, you know, play, just sling the rock in the second half, and that's how he's going to stack up his numbers. I think the defense has gotten a little better. That I think that what's going to end up happening is while, yes, they'll want to run the football with Chase Brown at the tail end, I think there's going to be a little bit more leeway to let Joe Burrow just kind of do his thing, you know, and, you know, in a close game towards the tail end of the season, or not tail end of the season, tail end of the second half, and just let him throw a little bit more rather than just kind of run it out. So a healthy season from Joe Burrow, Jamar Chase, and T. Higgins. I mean, how could that not yield us 5,000 yards and 40 touchdowns? Just stay healthy, I think it's possible.
0: So you agree potentially Joe Burrow's best statistical season is still ahead of him. I'll ask you the same question about another guy who, I don't know, is he getting drafted ahead of Burrow? Lamar Jackson? I mean, is his best season behind him? But maybe even so, whatever Lamar year he would have is still potentially better than Burrow. Where are you on those two? Who would you advise people to take if they want to go quarterback early? They're going to do that whether you advise it or not. And it's Burrow or Lamar. Where are you going?
1: Well, if your league scores 6 points for a passing touchdown instead of four, if your league offers any kind of bonuses for 300-yard passing kind of games, then you have to go with Joe Burrow. You have to. Right, I think Lamar. I don't know if Lamar is going to be able to duplicate another MVP caliber season. He's learning a new offense here, and while yes, it's great that he's buying into everything that Declan Doyle is putting in front of him, I don't necessarily know if we're looking at MVP type of a season here for Lamar. I think he can have a great season, but I mean, listen, when it comes to Joe Burrow and the potential, again, if your scoring format says 6 points instead of four for a touchdown, and you get any kind of bonus scoring, I think Burrow is the call here. I actually just did I just broadcast a draft earlier tonight where that exact situation happened, and Joe Burrow was the second QB off the table.
0: Yep, I'm seeing that too. My producer, Ben Strober, Howard Bender, I need you to tell him why fantasyalarm.com is the way to go for Ben to have the season that he wants to this year.
1: Oh, Ben, Fantasy Alarm is where it's all at, my friend. I mean, aside from the draft prep work that we put in there, I mean, while everybody else was enjoying a nice little Sunday, Fantasy Alarm was updating everything with the Josh Jacobs news. Right, we've got our team out there. We've got a quarterback coach, a running back coach, a wide receiver coach, a defensive coach, a tight end whisperer. I mean, we've got everything over there at fantasyalarm.com. 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
0: what?
1: The draft guide, the cheat sheet with the blueprint, right?
0: What?
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0: Wow, that's a sell job. Ben, you have some serious thinking to do. Howard Bender, SiriusXM Fantasy Channel.

0: 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Thanks for gracing us with your presence all the way, you guys. Bender is in Alaska right now. That's why I love his ass, because he can come on late night, because he's like in whatever Alaska time zone he's in, Bender. Great stuff.
1: Always a pleasure to join you, Johnny. You know that, man. Looking forward to this. Just a great season together, man.
0: 100%. There he is. Thank you, Howard Bender. Ben, how many leagues do you play?
2: This
0: fantasy
2: really
0: football,
2: awkward.
0: Brother.
2: This is so awkward. I haven't played fantasy football since 2014.
0: So, Howard Bender was barking up potentially the wrong tree there with Benny. Do you do any fantasy sports, Ben?
2: No, if you count March Madness making a bracket, sure, that's it, though.
0: Nope. Okay, wow. 310-840-4910. What do you make of that with Ben? He is a sports talk radio producer by trade. And he doesn't do fantasy. I think that's, I respect the hell out of that. Ben, I've been playing fantasy football since 1988 when Boomer Esiason won MVP and Icky Woods, and I think led the league in touchdowns that year as a rookie. Like, that's how long I've been playing. I've never went a season without playing fantasy football in the NFL, and I've thought about it just for my career, like for this, for the show I'm on typically. At ballgame underscore KTIK or at Johnny Ballgame KTIK on Instagram and Twitter if you guys want to follow there. But yeah, man, I have to play every year. But I thought about not playing fantasy 1 year just to sit there on Sunday and not have a bad day because Drake London has two targets at halftime. You know, there is a peace of mind, Ben Strober, that you get on NFL Sunday. Do you gamble on games, Ben?
2: No, I mean, I have a few times, but I typically stay away from it. The reason I don't do fantasy and all the other stuff is because the Washington Redskins football team Commanders, they ruin my Sundays all the time. I don't need anything else ruining my mood. It's already bad enough when they stink half the years or most of the years that I've watched them. I don't need to be worried about anything else. I only care about watching them.
0: 100% fair. I mean, I don't know this. I've never done the data, but like, do Jets fan, like, do less Jets fans play fantasy football than Patriots fans?
2: No, it's probably the opposite, because I think they care less about watching their teams because they know they're going to be bad. Like, Browns fans probably love playing fantasy football. Like, I'm just the opposite because I get so annoyed by the team being bad that I don't want anything else that's going to bother me.
0: I respect this. I'm actually, Ben, this is terrific news. That's some serious peace of mind. Peyton Lodge, you play fantasy, right?
3: Is the Pope Catholic?
0: Yeah, exactly, bro. Okay, Peyton, I got a question for you. You can choose one, only one, for week, whatever week. Do you, your fantasy team win or your Baltimore Ravens team win? What would you pick if you could only take one on a regular season game? No playoffs, no championship, just a random week six.
3: Oh, a random week six. Well, no, it depends who they're playing.
0: Oh, get off it.
3: Yeah, I mean, if they're playing the Saints or something, I mean, they would have to beat the Saints. I would just go the Ravens to win. Yeah, let's just take Ravens to win.
0: I'm the same way, guys, you know, from Seattle, a lifelong diehard. The Seahawks control my mood, which I'm very happy right now. But, yeah, it's like an idiot fan I am. The Seahawks will control my mood when they win or lose. For me, it's 100 out of 100. I want the Seahawks to win over my fantasy teams. If I could pay $100 a week with what I make for a living and my salary and whatnot, if I could pay $100 a week for the Seahawks to win, I would spend $1,700 on a season and go 17-0. I would pay that every single week, and I'd love to pay it. I wish there was a thing I could do that with. I'm Johnny Ballgame. It's Westwood One. 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
21: 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But here's something that might surprise you. Your doctor is probably using AI too. In fact, one company, Open Evidence, claims more than 100 million Americans were treated last year by a doctor using its platform. Sure enough, I've been using these tools myself at the hospital, along with many of my peers. We lean on them to keep up with the fire hose of new research, to draft notes, even to write arduous letters to insurance companies. Mostly it's a good thing, frees us up to focus on you. But there are real concerns, especially with regards to your private health information. So I think the question is fair to ask. Are you using AI in my care? Has it been approved? And how do you make sure it's accurate? These are questions you can ask your doctor. I'm Dr. Sanjay Gupta, helping you live a better life.
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1: 310-804-4910, Westwood One Sunday nights. Got you all up until Drake Toll in the morning as we kick off week one for college football. I had some really cool college football topics, but we just kind of went in another direction, which is completely cool with me in regards to the Aaron Donald comeback. Just talking about sports comebacks and just the emotion of being a sports fan, what the comeback gives us. We love it. The second act, even sometimes when it's not great, we still love it. You know, that guy call in and defend Jordan with the Wizards because he had one 50-point game. It's fine. Jordan was fine with the Wizards, but he didn't help his legacy going to the Wizards. He did not. And he kind of gets a pass on it, but that's fine. We're not going down that rabbit hole. Let's get to Pittsburgh. All right, Lodgy, put Troy from Pittsburgh. Give him the line. Troy, what you got?
2: What's up, brother? How you doing? Great topic. So many different ways you can go with comeback. I got three different ones for you from three different sports. First, awesome one, I'll go sports entertainment. I'll go Roman Reigns. Had cancer, battled cancer, beat cancer, and possibly came back to be the biggest superstar in 50 to 60 years of that entire company. So I give him the nod for one. Two, another good story is Brett Favre. After his father dying, coming back and putting that performance that he did, I believe it was on Monday Night Football. And I think the greatest comeback story has to be LeBron James. He came back to the city of Cleveland, to probably the worst city in terms of sports and how people view them and their luck in history, and won them a championship against quite possibly the greatest basketball team assembled of all time. And I know he wasn't hurt or anything, but he came back to the city. To me, it's got to be the greatest comeback story of all time.
1: There you go, Troy. Appreciate the insight there. Thank you for the call. Troy looks at it differently. I'm completely okay with that. You know, LeBron never missed a game. He didn't sit out a year and then come back to the NBA and go to Cleveland. No, but yeah, I get it. He still came back because he was, first 7 years of his career in Cleveland. Then he goes to South Beach for four and comes back. I guess that might play. But and the Favre thing was spectacular. Cinematography. I mean, it's just the cinema at its best for football. It was in Oakland. I still remember that night. Yes, Monday Night Football. The year was 2005, I think, to be exact on that. But I mean, I will say this. There's a lot of players, sadly, who lose their father every single year. Heck, maybe even every single week, and they come back and go through that. Their name just isn't Brett Favre. So there's something there. Let's get back to Dallas. Peyton, bring John in Dallas on the line. What you got, John?
3: Hey, what's going on? Love the show. Can't wait for the new time slot.
1: Thanks, brother.
3: I got two for you. First one is Monica Seles, when she got attacked on the court and kind of disappeared, but she came back. She wasn't as great as she was before then, but she came back, and that was the important part, being able to conquer that. And the second one, I mean, you remember back in the late 80s, early 90s, the biggest scare in the country was contracting the HIV AIDS virus. And, you know, seeing Magic Johnson up there having to retire, that big, strong man, you know, that basically helped put the NBA on the map. And then being able to come back and play in the All-Star game, being a part of the Dream Team, and then come back and playing for like half a season with the Lakers. That it was inspiring. Yes. It told us that we could, that it wasn't a death sentence, that we could live with it.
1: Best call I've had, John in Dallas. Thank you very much. That was beautiful. I forgot about, and that's what we do. We're still coming up with ones. There's like no repeats on this. And I still have people holding. It just stay holding, please. If not, then that's cool too. I get it. You got something to do. But Magic, first off, that All-Star game in Orlando, still remember it. Hit those threes late over Isaiah. It was just beautiful. And Magic was still the best point guard in the NBA at the time. And he was sitting out. But But, and this is a big Sir Mix-a-Lot, baby got back-sized butt, just how I like it. Coming back on the Dream Team, he sat the entire 91-92 NBA season. In 91, guys, he went to the finals and lost to Jordan, his first title. And then all of a sudden, the HIV. That's a great one. And Magic came back. I think it was the 94-95 team. Was it 95-96? And he played power forward and was good. That's a great one. Comebacks, 310-840-4910. And I got a shout out to the Monica Seles. Some dude came on the court and stabbed her in the back, man. If that happened today with, like, social media, that would be such a bigger story. Keep them coming. My name is Johnny Ballgame, John Mallory, and it's Westwood One. Love ya!
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1: Tip of the cap, guys. Show's been awesome. Going into the early morning hours of Monday. Nobody's got a case of the Mondays on this show, huh? Little Office Space throw in there at 310-840-4910. Just, you know, obviously we triggered a massive emotion tonight as a sports fan, talking about the most remarkable comebacks we've seen as sports fans. Ones that struck a chord. You know, that Magic Johnson, I still remember that All-Star game. That was such a big deal that Magic, he like led the league in votes. If I remember, he made the All-Star team because he was on the ballot because he was going to start the season. But, whatever, yeah, and then he played well. And it was Magic in Orlando. It was just a magical weekend there. Back to these calls. You guys keep bringing it. We don't even have any repeats. All these comebacks, man. Let's get back to California. Hey, Joe, you're on the air. What you got?
2: Hey, Johnny. Hey, one of the saddest comebacks was Dave Dravecki, pitcher for San Francisco Giants. Got out of the game for a while. I don't know how long, treated for cancer. So he's back in the game. He's on the mound in San Francisco. He's pitching, and all of a sudden, I think because of the chemo and what have you, the bone in his arm was weak, and the muscle, I think, was stronger, and his arm broke while he was throwing a pitch, and you could hear the break over the telecast, and they had to amputate his arm after that.
1: Wow. Okay, guys, I remember this. I absolutely remember the Dave Dravecki. Was he a lefty?
2: I think so.
1: Okay, I can't remember a lefty righty. I don't know why in my head that he was a lefty. But, yeah, that comeback. And if you guys want to, like, and I'm not suggesting this, Ben, but if you want to, like, potentially throw up watching a sports injury, just type in Dave Dravecki, Giants arm injury, and it's gruesome and it's gross. And that's a nice call, Joe, in California. Let's get to America's hat. Oh, Canada, Montreal with Tony. Tony, what do you know? What do you say?
3: How you doing, Johnny? Ball game.
1: Doing pretty Johnny well, man. Game. Doing pretty well. Yeah.
3: I got two comeback stories. Both of them are heroes to me. Serge Savard came into the league 1966 as a rookie in the NHL for the Montreal Canadiens. He broke his leg in 69, broke his leg again in 1970, and had a hairline fracture in the Russia-Canada series. This guy won the Conn Smythe as the first defenseman ever to win the MVP in the playoffs, Conn Smythe, as a second-year player leading the team to Stanley Cup. He then subsequently broke his leg twice and then broke it again in 72. In between, he won a Stanley Cup in 70, but he wasn't playing. He won 7 total Stanley Cups, 2 as a general manager. He did that after breaking his leg 2.5 times because the hairline fracture. He came back on a hairline fracture, Johnny, and he played in the last 3 games against the Russians in the Summit Series of 72. And in the Summit Series of 72, he's the only player in all NHL players who have been in the lineup for all 4 wins and 1 tie. He is what? Won the Masterton. He won the Masterton in 1979, and he won the Calder, like I said, Cup when he was a rookie. It was in American League when he played for Houston Apollos.
1: The okay, Tony. Tony. Yeah. Who's the other one, man? Well, that's a nice resume, and I hope you're going to produce an A&E biography on him someday. Well done. You should turn your radio down too. But who else you got, Tony?
3: I got Tony Canigliaro. I think Tony Canigliaro is the greatest baseball player. He's the first baseball player in American League to hit a home run, hit the earliest man ever in Major League Baseball in American League to hit 50 home runs, 100 home runs, sorry. He did it before all of the greats in the American League. The unfortunate thing about him is he got hit and beamed in the eye. He subsequently tried to come back, and he ended up leaving the game. He went and was a commentator in baseball down in Providence and subsequently died of a heart attack. I think a lot of people say the stress of what happened to him, because he was a superstar in the making. You know, Boston lost a great player. Being an Italian boy myself, I always looked up to Tony Conigliaro. And what a great family, and just amazing athletes out of Boston. I like this topic. You know, you picked an amazing topic, Johnny. I love listening to you up in Canada, the hat, as you call us, and I love that nickname that you gave us. And there's no tariffs on Tony, on Johnny Ballgame, and hopefully there's no tariffs on Johnny Ballgame when Tony calls in.
1: Tony C., rest in peace. Appreciate you, Tony, in Montreal. Let's get to Detroit. I think we got Big Al. I don't know if he's still holding. Big Al in Detroit, you got it?
4: Yes, sir. I'm right here. I got a couple of them for you. Kurt Warner was a good one. He was working at a grocery store. That was a hell of a, becomes a Hall of Famer. Rocky Blyer comes back from Vietnam, helps the Pittsburgh Steelers win the championship, becomes an emotional, inspirational person. And the last one is the Raiders quarterback when they won the Super Bowl. I can't remember what he was, but he was a reclamation project. I forgot his name.
1: Jim Plunkett.
4: And last, by the way, somebody stole Magic. We from Detroit. And the only reason we all hate Karl Malone's because he made sure that Magic didn't play anymore. So Karl Malone.
1: Yeah, that was kind of a weird deal. I'm here. Thanks for the call. Yeah, Karl Malone was very outspoken and a lot of people would say ignorant about that situation. Hindsight's 20/20, certainly. But yeah, good stuff there. Kurt Warner didn't come back. He got his ass cut in Packer camp as a camp arm. And then he found his way to the World League and whatnot. Like, it's kind of like you're really good. You're a Pro Bowler. You retire for like 2 years and then you announce a comeback. People have to know who you are if you're going to have a comeback, right? Nobody knew who Kurt Warner was. And that is, we're going to get to the greatest underdog Super Bowl champion of all time, the greatest show on turf, Rams. They were 150-1. Because I want to look at the Rams now and say, yeah, they're the favorite to win the Super Bowl. How many times has the favorite to win the Super Bowl won the Super Bowl? I have it, and it's pretty interesting. Let's keep it going. Let's get to Massachusetts. Hey, Rick, up in Mass, you're up.
5: Johnny Ballgame, how about Teddy Ballgame? Ted Williams coming back after World War II, after years as a pilot, and played for a couple of years, and then he got called back for the Korean War. And was away a couple of years and came back and still hit over 300 and averaged over 30 home runs a year. I think he was an all-time comeback.
1: The best ever, Rick, in Massachusetts. That was a rare repeat in this segment. But yes, Ted Williams, we all said he missed damn near 3.5 years right in his prime. It's scary to think if you just gave him his average season, just give him his average year. And if he probably would have had a career year, he probably would have hit 400 one of those years too. Like, it's crazy. Just give him that and he's right up there with Babe Ruth. And then those accumulative stats. But, dude, he missed, like a big chunk of his career. Ted Williams, I think, is the greatest comeback ever. He was one of the best players in baseball. Went and fought in World War II. Well, well documented. If you haven't, PBS, Williams, it's great. Watch Ken Burns Baseball. Try to watch it, like, every year. Ben, have you watched that? Ken Burns Baseball, that documentary?
6: I haven't seen it yet.
1: You got to check that out, man, especially there's a lot of history with you being a D.C. sports fan and Walter Big Train Johnson and some really, really cool stories there. Yeah, all right. Keep it going, man. How about where are we at? Chad in Pittsburgh? Chad in Pittsburgh, you're up. Chad. Come on, don't be a typical Chad. Chad, let's go. What you got? Chad, seriously, you are so living up to the Chad. Chad. Damn it, Chad. One more time. Chad, talk. Get this guy out of my face, Lodgy. I can't have any more Chads. Just kidding. That was fun, though. Chicago, Howard in Chicago. Please say something, Howard. Let's get this thing back on track. What you got in Chicago, Muhammad, Howard?
7: Four. Muhammad Ali, 3.5 years banned from fighting, comes back, wins the world championship. Number two, man that you may have forgotten about, Jack Nicklaus at 46, winning the Masters. Number three, Ted Williams, missing because of World War II, comes back, wins the batting title, arguably the greatest hitter ever. And the one that everyone's forgetting is Clint Malarchuk, nearly dies, gets his jugular cut, comes back 10 days later and plays.
1: Howard, what line of work are you in?
7: Retired money manager.
1: Hell yeah, brother. Well, you just, what's a cheesy money joke? Well, you've just hit the bank account with that one, Howard, in Chicago. Appreciate you. But I do have a question, guys. Jack Nicklaus didn't come back. Did he quit golf and then return in 86 to win the Masters? No. Like, he came back from not winning a lot of Masters because he was older. I still think he's the oldest to win a major. Did Phil pass that? But for in 86, he was, what, 46? But that wasn't a comeback, was it? I don't know if he left golf. Like, Aaron Donald didn't play in and hasn't played in an NFL game since the playoffs in the 2023 season. They lost by 1 point to the Lions in that game. That's a comeback, dude. Patrick in New York. Do you have a comeback, Patrick? What you got?
8: Oh, Johnny Baseball, first-time caller. I don't know if this was mentioned yet, but I've been listening to you most of the night. February 9th, 1980, this mostly collegiate hockey team lost 10-3 to the Soviet Union and came back to knock them off in the Olympics.
1: That's badass. That's a pretty good one. It's creative, Patrick. No, no one has said that. Because you're right, and that's well documented. Thank you for the call. Yeah, they got smoked in the Garden. And then they did come back and beat them. Come back from getting smoked to win. 310-840-4910. I guess we could maybe throw that one in there a little bit. Peyton Lodge, do you have one? Are we forgetting something for you?
9: No, because I'm not a fan of this squad. But, I mean, yeah, we are forgetting one thing. How about Patriots coming back to win Super Bowl to beat the Falcons? That was pretty amazing. They were down 28-3 at halftime.
1: Well, yeah, we're going deep down the definition of comeback, but that's brilliant, Peyton Lodge. No wonder your dad threw out the first pitch at the L.A. Angels game tonight, man. Well done. Yeah. He's right on that. I agree. That's a good one, too. I don't know, 310-840-4910. Get real creative with it. That, you know, 28-3, midway through the third quarter. I think they did, like, an exercise, and this would never happen, and I hope it never happens, but they did an exercise that if the Falcons just would have taken a knee and let every second go off the play clock and then punted, every single possession, that the Patriots wouldn't mathematically have had the time to come back. I haven't studied it further. It's one of those things, what do? You put on Pink Floyd, Dark Side of the Moon, after the roar in The Wizard of Oz. Have you guys done that one? Oh, God, where are we going? 310-840-4910. How was that first pitch, Lodgy? By the way, you guys, Peyton Lodge is dead. Roger Lodge, the Roger Lodge, former host of that TV show Blind Date, late 90s, early 2000s, kind of a reality show. That's Peyton Lodge's pops, and he works for the Angels as a broadcaster. Fill in the rest there, Lodgy. What happened?
9: Well, yeah, I'll give you the full experience today, starting with, let's go to our seats, which are in the owner's suite. from Mr. Artie Moreno. Dang. So we went in there first. Yeah, you know. So we go in there, and then about 20 minutes before first pitch, or about a half hour, we go down on the field, and my dad was like, you know, you want to go play some catch? And I was catching him. So we played some catch. I haven't thrown a baseball since my last game a long time ago. So, yeah, it was definitely different for me. But my dad was warming up. I've never really seen someone getting ready for a first pitch and then throwing about 100 warm-up throws with me beforehand. So, yeah, he probably threw the ball to me back and forth about 100 times.
1: 310-8404-4910, good one. I've thrown, this is embarrassing, but yeah, I've thrown out the first pitch for some minor league baseball, independent league baseball games, and I'll tell you this, Ben Strober, I suck every time, man, and I practice too, and I was athletic growing up.
6: You got the yips.
1: It's just like, because you want to throw off the mound, and then you don't practice on a mound, and they'll always tell you aim high, because you don't want to one-hop it. It's just, and then I'll be honest, the nerves get you, even though when I do it, there's maybe 1,100 people in the damn stands, but there could be 10 people in the stands, and I don't think it matters, so shout out to Peyton for getting to have that experience. Pretty cool deal there, huh, Benny?
6: Oh, yeah, that's always was my dream growing up. I thought, like, when it was my birthday, when I was 5, that I could just throw out the first pitch of the Nats game. I thought that was something you could just do. But then I found out one day that you actually had to be, like, invited and important to get that special honor.
1: Ooh, well, Ben, your career is just on the rise. You're one of the rising stars in this business, Ben Strober. So, hey, maybe one of those days, you know, he can throw out the first pitch in a Nats game. And that is funny, too. And you guys are young, and I love both of you. But, you know, Ben was 5 years old as a Nats fan. Whoa, dang, man. Still remember the Expos. Good stuff. 310-840-4910. Wanted to move on to some NFL, maybe even some college. We had week zero, dude. College football games. Anything? Any overreaction takeaways on week zero and week one coming up? Got a lot of stuff we want to get to. Johnny Ballgame on Westwood One.
0: College football is back. The pageantry, the pride, the passion. Will Arch Manning live up to the hype? And what will Lane Kiffin's first season at LSU look like? Tons of questions with answers coming fast. Westwood One Sports.
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0: like the NFL even needs to, right? There's not enough great stuff to chew on, fantasy drafts left and right, and just the season's here. We're done with the preseason. Thank you, finally. I will ask you, what's one thing you learned about your team throughout this preseason? You can hit us up on that, too. 310-840-4910, Johnny Ballgame here. But if you guys still want to keep this going, and you guys are blowing me away with these comeback stories, yes, there are diehard Aaron Donald fans today. Aaron Donald, he's their favorite player ever. They thought he was gone. He was gone 2 full years, and now he's back? You know how exciting that must be, the emotions that come through those fans? But that's not the only one. There's been so many comebacks and definitions of so many different comebacks in sports. They all bring those emotions out of us, and my God, we've taken 100 calls today. Just kidding, but a lot. Kyle in Chicago, let's keep this going, dude. What do you want to do, Kyle? You got it.
1: Yeah, as far as greatest comebacks, I got a couple I'm willing to bet you haven't heard. Brian Banks, who was arrested for a crime he did not commit and went to prison, but was still able to make the Falcons practice squad at the age of 28. Then another one I'd like to list would be Reuben the Hurricane Carter, who went to prison as well for a crime he did not commit, managed to come out and get back into boxing. And then another one that I would list, just to stick with it, would be Mike Vick came back and was essentially the beta version of what Pat Mahomes was, with what Andy Reid was able to do to him for that 1 year. You saw Mike Vick at his absolute best.
0: I talked about that earlier, too, yeah, with Andy Reid and Mike Vick, where he was kind of able to exhaust all that potential, and we were able to see how great Michael Vick's skill set could translate to in the NFL with his arm and his athleticism. 100% good call there, Kyle, in Chicago. Let's get back to Dallas. Let's go, Ernest. Hey, Ernest, you're in Dallas right now. You're on Westwood One. What you got, Ernest?
2: Hey, how you doing? I'd like to talk about the 1967 NFL championship game between the Cowboys and the Packers. The reason why that's so sentimental to me, my dad had always promised to take me to a football game. He was a diehard Packer fan. And he finally did. He took me to the NFL championship game in Green Bay. And we flew into Milwaukee that Saturday, and it was like 15 degrees. Well, the next day at the game, it was 10 degrees. Well, I specifically remember the Cowboys trailing at halftime 14-0. And in the third quarter, they took over the game. They had 17-14 throughout the whole second half with like about 32 seconds left in the game. And Bart Starr had the ball down at the 29, at their own 29, and with like 32 seconds left on the clock with no timeouts, they drove the ball the length of the field, and with 2 seconds left, Bart Starr did a quarterback sneak and won the game. And my dad was so elated, he took a picture of that particular moment. And I still got that picture to this day.
0: Bet you do, man. And that'll be an heirloom in your family. Ernest in Dallas. Great story there. Are we going back to the ATL, Peyton Lodge? Let's get Ahmad in the ATL back on this show in the ATL. I'm sorry. Ahmad, your first time up. Ahmad, what you got, bud?
3: What's going on?
4: What's up?
3: Long time listener, first time caller. A couple of ones that I was thinking about in baseball. Chris Sale was left for dead. People thought his career was over. And all he did in Atlanta was win a Cy Young, and he's the ace of one of the best teams in baseball. People forget about Hamilton. Remember Josh Hamilton, who was out for drugs and had an issue and then came back and put up almost like MVP-type numbers with the Rangers?
0: Good one. 100%. He was terrific. He was sensational. He was a rock star at that home run derby. Good one. I think I know where you're going next, but go for it there, Ahmad.
3: Well, the next one I was thinking about, I'm not sure if it's said or not, was Alex Smith. Remember him from, he got that big leg injury. People thought his career was over. and he came back yep. with the Chiefs and Hollister all career. I mean, Patrick Mahomes kind of shortened it a little bit, but he was doing great until Mahomes came in town, but he was supposed to be done with football.
0: 100%. That injury with Washington, and he almost lost his leg. He almost lost his life. There's an excellent ESPN documentary on that story. Love Alex Smith. Just a great dude, too. I want to throw in this. If you got me down this rabbit hole. Hey, guys, remember Rick Ankiel? He was a pitcher, and he had the worst case of the yips in baseball. Peyton Lodge, your dad will remember this guy, Rick Ankiel. And then he got sent back down to the minors, and he came back as an outfielder for the Cardinals. And I don't know, did he make an all-star team? Maybe, but that was an amazing comeback, too. I believe that's how it went. He was a pitcher, and he could not pitch. Whatever happened, it was psychological, and then he switched and became an outfielder and was terrific. Let's get to Arizona. Wish I was in Arizona right now. George in Arizona, you're up on Westwood One. What you got, bud?
4: What's up, brother? First time calling in, but I listen to you all the time. Hey, I know this might be weird, but Lance Armstrong, he got lung, brain, and testicular cancer all at the same time, and he came back and won the Tour de France 5 times. Now, I know everyone's going to say doping and all that stuff, but he still did that. It's a pretty good comeback when he was just a professional cycler before, got cancer in 3 different ways, and came back and won. Like, that's a pretty big deal, man. Sorry.
0: That's a really good one, too. Great stuff. 310-840-4910. Appreciate it. We're just talking comebacks, man. And which one do you remember? A couple of them have been repeats and whatnot, but we got Mike in Pittsburgh who's now wants to get in on this, too. What's up, Mike, in Pittsburgh?
5: Hey, good evening. You know, this topic is getting so much traction because nothing is more inspirational than a comeback, and that's why it's hitting such a core. And there's really no one more inspirational to me in the comeback than Mario Lemieux. Did it not once, but twice. He had Hodgkin's lymphoma in 1993. He came back and played hockey like hours after getting radiation treatment. Philadelphia, get this, Philadelphia gives him a standing ovation to an opposing player out of the respect. Had a phenomenal year in 93. He had like 2 points a game. Then he retires again because of back problems. Has a second comeback in the year 2000 at a much older age. Also wills that team into the playoffs. They went around. He almost won the Hart Trophy at age like 38. Just an incredible guy. And in that second comeback, not only did he come back for himself, he was the owner of the team. He bought the team out of bankruptcy to keep them in Pittsburgh. He comes back as the owner, literally the team on his back as an owner playing. That'd be like if Brady comes back, you know, this year to play with the Raiders. It was just an unbelievable story. The only player owner that I can think of, if you have a player owner, I would love to hear that. Then he was also elite at that level. So Mario Lemieux, by far, is my best comeback.
0: That is such a good one, too. We talked about that earlier, and I was surprised it took us 2.5-3 hours to mention that. Not only that, because you guys, he's what, a Mount Rushmore player in his sport or close to it? You know, I grew up in a time where I got the tail end of Gretzky. Mario Lemieux was the greatest hockey player on this planet, like the first 10 years of me playing NHL hockey on my Sega Genesis. Like, and then he came back, saved the team, bought the damn team, and was good again. And he was out almost 4 full years. Lemieux, I think, was out 3.5.

0: is like, honestly, my number two. Thanks for the call. I think Ted Williams is number one, what he was doing in World War II, and look at the season he had when he came back. But I think he's like George Foreman is my number two. He was out of boxing for 10 years, and he came back, and he was completely different. He was fat, and he was funny, and he was colorful and nice. And the George Foreman before that that you see in the 70s was the antithesis of all of that. And he came back in a really good era of heavyweight boxing, one of the best. And he fought them all. Foreman didn't dodge anybody. He fought Holyfield. He fought Bo. I imagine he fought Lennox Lewis. He would have fought Tyson, but Tyson was in prison. He didn't sit in rounds. Remember, he would just stand up. Yeah, big George Foreman, and he beat Michael Moore and won the heavyweight championship. And he was like, what, 47? No way! That's one of the great comebacks, period. Not even close there. We've been talking about Foreman a little earlier, too. That was a good one. Nice job, Cleveland. What about Columbus, Ohio? You got John in Columbus, Ohio. What's yours, John?
1: Hey, Johnny. How you doing, brother?
0: Excellent, brother. Love it. Comebacks.
1: Well, I don't know if you really consider this a comeback as much as, you know, I was want to talk about Roger Staubach in the NFL or before the NFL. He played for Navy. Then he went to the service, and I think for 4 years did his service job, and then he went to the NFL. And to me, I'm an old guy, but to me, he was one of the, you know, best quarterbacks that I saw in that era. So, you know, there's been so many good calls, it's hard to top that, any of the calls. But I don't even know his stats, but I know the Cowboys used to play on Thanksgiving Day a lot. And so, to me,
0: who?
1: He's just one that Roger Staubach.
0: Oh, yeah. Oh, gotcha. Captain Comeback.
1: Roger the Dodger.
0: True.
1: But, you know, there's so many good comeback stories that I don't know if he's in that category or not. But to me, I've been watching football.
0: Here's my take. Thanks for the call, John. Sorry, we're talking over each other. That was awkward. Sorry about that. It's probably my fault. But Roger Staubach, I know he came back. He was in the Navy, but he didn't play in the NFL and then leave the NFL when he was a star, go to the Navy, and then come back to the NFL. Roger Staubach left Navy, went to service, served his, and then went to the Cowboys. So I don't really know the comeback. I mean, he came back to football after 4 years or whatever in the military. Okay, I get it. But he was still an NFL rookie when he was an NFL rookie. Like, Aaron Donald sat 2 full years, man. And now he's back. Let's get back to California. Hey, Ryan. California, you're up. You're up, bud. What you got?
2: Hey, what's up, man? Have we talked about Adrian Peterson yet? When he injured his knee and came back? Okay. Him, by far, one of the best, in my opinion, sports injuries and coming back and just being an absolute beast on the field. And two would be how I fell in love with football would be the Miracle in Meadowland. And I'm talking about the 2010 one. But that one made me fall in love with football, and that was by far one of the best sports comeback games ever.
0: Yeah, that was a fun one. Yeah, comebacks come in all shapes and sizes for a sports fan, right, guys? You just the word comeback, when I say, you know, Aaron Donald's coming back. Cool, we got it. He's going to be terrific. The Rams are the Super Bowl favorite. They were before it. Now they certainly are as well. And that's just what we're doing. And that's how it's going to be. And Aaron Donald is coming back. But I just wanted to think, like, okay, well, what's this make you feel like? What comeback?

0: do you to pop into your head? And we're getting gray ones, but some people think of, like, you think of a comeback and you think of it being a game. Tom Brady in the Super Bowl. That's the cool thing about sports. I say it all the time. Like, there's just so many different avenues and or branches off that tree that you just keep them coming. Let's go to Miami. We were just in California. Now let's get to stinking South Beach and bring Mario in South Beach on the show and see what he has. Mario, bring it, dude.
1: What's good, brother? Thank you, brother. Thank you for having me, man. Long-time listener. Great show, as always.
0: Thanks, brother.
1: I can't believe nobody has said Drew Brees.
0: Oh.
1: Drew Brees, one of the best comeback careers, and everything that was attached to that comeback when they wrote him off, 20% chance of coming back as a quarterback. The doctors wrote him off, and then the hurricane, and then Gleason, and the blocked punt, and everything attached to Brees. I think, man, that he's got to be up there. Do you put him at least top 10 last 50 years as a comeback as an athlete? Just because of the hurricane attached to it and everything?
0: Well, Mario in Miami, thank you for the call. I mean, I guess you throw in the outcome of Hurricane Katrina, but let's just talk about the comeback. And I remember how stupid it was. It was week 17. It was a meaningless game. Drew Brees was a free agent at the end of the game, and he had a nasty shoulder injury. It was like the worst timing of an injury ever, if you guys remember that. And Drew Brees already didn't have a strong arm to begin with. That wasn't his deal. Drew Brees is an operator, right? He has the answers to the test. He doesn't have the strongest arm in the league. No, but it didn't matter. But yeah, Drew Brees, that's a good one, because he came back from that shoulder injury and you just didn't really know. Like, even like Sean Payton was like, I mean, he even says it. There were reservations. He was worried. He wasn't sure it was going to work. That's a really good one. Nice job, Mario. Drew Brees, that's a heck of a comeback he had. Corey in Baltimore, what say you? What you got?
2: Yeah, that Drew Brees one is a good one, man. They beat my Colts in the Super Bowl, man. I was hurt about that. That's a good one, though.
0: Yeah.
2: What about did anybody mention the silverback gorilla Trent Williams? How I watched him, missed all them lesions that was in his, them cancerous lesions that was in his head, and he came back.
0: It was Trent Williams out for a while and came back. Is that where you're going? Escaping me, but
2: they missed them cancerous lesions that was in his head. He played like that half a season. Still had them cancerous lesions that was in his head. Yeah, Trent Williams, silverback gorilla.
0: I love Trent Williams. That is one of the best left tackles I've ever seen. That's a good comeback there too. Nice job, Corey in Baltimore. Back to San Diego. You have a good one, Corey in Baltimore. We go to Baltimore. Now we're back in San Diego. Beautiful. Joe, San Diego, are you talking comebacks?
3: How's it going, man?
0: Which one's it's going great? Which comeback sticks out to you, man?
3: Well, number one, that George Foreman, you can't beat George Foreman. But I'm going to go on a different avenue in boxing. This guy got written off when he lost to Sugar Ray Leonard, the no-boss fight. He lost two journeymen after that. Everybody says he's washed up. I'm referring to Roberto Duran. He came back and won two world titles, once as a middleweight against, he beat Davey Moore as a junior middleweight champion. Then he came back and beat Iram Barkley. And Sugar Ray Leonard wouldn't give him a rematch after he gave him an immediate rematch after he took the title from Sugar Ray Leonard. Leonard didn't give him a rematch for 9 years. Took him 9 years, and Duran was already like 37 years old. So Duran accomplished more as a boxer in my lifetime, winning three different weight class titles when he's a natural lightweight. So to me, they wrote him off. They didn't think he was going to win anything else after that. So my hat's off to Roberto Duran.
0: Okay, good stuff for Roberto Duran. I don't like the insinuation that Sugar Ray dodged people. Sugar Ray fought everybody. Sugar Ray Leonard, he took on all comers. You cannot say Sugar Ray dodged. For whatever reason, he was busy fighting Thomas Hearns, what, six times? He was busy beating Marvelous Marvin Hagler. That was the comeback we needed. Hagler never fought again after losing that decision to Sugar Ray. One of the great fights ever, guys. And still to this day, one of those fights where you can make a almost just as good a case that Hagler won it than Sugar Ray. I go back and watch that fight like every 5-10 years. It's one of my favorites ever, but they call it the super fight, Hagler versus Leonard. But that was, I mean, is there a better era of middleweights? Maybe with the De La Hoya era. Talk about another fighter who took on all comers. Oscar did. Didn't beat them all, but he took them on. I have mad respect for those boxers and Dodge people. But that era, the 80s middleweights, Sugar Ray Leonard, Thomas the Hitman, Hearns, Motor City Cobra, Roberto Duran, and Marvelous Marvin Hagler. It's a great era. I'm Johnny Ballgame. It's Westwood One. Download the Westwood One Sports app.
4: The NFL season kicks off in less than 2 weeks with a Super Bowl rematch between the Seahawks and Patriots. Then, the Rams and 49ers go in the NFL's first regular season game from Australia. 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
1: Oh, just a little Wu-Tang Monday morning. That's about it. Love it. Appreciate everybody. Another reminder, this is my second to last shift as the late Sunday, early morning guy on Westwood One Sports Network. Ah, it's my second to last shift. Last week will be the last time I do this one. You can still catch me on Westwood One. They moved me up a little bit on Sunday. Still the same day, but I'll be going, I believe, the time, 5 to 8, I think, p.m. Eastern time. So, I don't know what they're doing with this slot or who's getting it. They don't tell me that. I'm the low guy on the totem pole here anyway. Late Sunday night guy, so you'll still catch me. They're just going to move me up a little bit. So we got tonight, this morning, and then next week, and we're going to kick some ass with that. Seabass, 310-840-4910. College football. I'm a huge college football guy, and I don't like the way college football is run right now. And I get it. Well, more people are watching than ever. Look at these ratings. Oh, this is whatever you want. I don't want it. And okay, yeah, all these yahoos are watching now. Okay, fine. That doesn't mean it's better. That's like rooting for Walmart to come into a small town and put everybody else out of business. Yeah! Yeah! Kick him in the ass! Put them out! I mean, right? Essentially, that's what we're playing with in college football, because that's what the big schools have done. They just came into town and they put a lot of these other teams that used to be able to compete at a much higher level than they can now. They've kind of took them out of business. So I don't like that. And the ratings and the revenue, I'm a fan. And a talk show host. I don't care about revenue. It honestly, I don't watch the sport more, because I know that the Big Ten has this television revenue deal. That doesn't excite me. I want football. And I watched week zero this weekend, like many of you did too. I'm a big G6 guy. I work in Boise, Idaho, Monday through Friday on KTIK. So I cover, albeit Boise State press conferences later this day. Boise State at Oregon this week. I think Oregon's going to hammer face them. But that's the era we're in now. I'm getting off on a rant here that I don't. But let me just back it up a little bit with the world of college football that I'm having a hard time with. And that's it's truly a name on the front of the jersey era now. If you love your team, that's awesome, and you're rooting for your team. But to keep track of the players and where they've came from, it's almost tiring. Like, I'd pride myself on college football. I know, you know, this guy's a junior. Oh, he did this as a freshman. Now every roster is so different. Like, I can't keep up. Part of the reason I love college football is I know the stories on the kids. I've watched them. I followed them in this league. And now there's all these new moving parts. It's hard to keep up. Oh, this guy's a transfer from here. Oh, yeah, but before then, he was a transfer at that school. Oh, yeah, I remember him at that school, but I don't remember him the year in between. And it's just like, it's like every week, it's like, okay, you better just root for the team. You know, you're a Penn State fan. You're just rooting for your team or whatever the team is. You don't necessarily follow the players anymore. And the ones you do love will most likely be gone anyway. So that's what's hard for me with this world of college football we're in. 310-840-4910. Johnny Ballgame, it's Westwood One Sports Night. Got Ben Strober producing. Peyton Lodge running the board. Let's check in with them when we come back as well. 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

0: Strober producing. I'm Johnny Ballgame. Appreciate everybody. So, yeah, I expect Aaron Donald to be Aaron Donald. I expect him to be an all-pro. I expect him to be a complete and total badass. And I expect the Rams, I guess, to eat, contend, and be right there in the mix. Probably, yes, the Super Bowl favorites. No one's going to be surprised when the Rams, if the Rams win the Super Bowl. Not one person. Nope, they're the favorite. They were the favorite before this. So, I mean, you're going to hear everybody talk about it, and I get it, and I want to hear their opinion, too, on this network. Can't wait. But we're kind of going in another direction with it. You know, the emotion of when a star comes back from whatever they come back from. And that's up to your own interpretation. For me, it was kind of coming back from retirement. We see that a lot in sports. In Aaron Donald's case, two full seasons. One full year, like Rob Gronkowski. Gronk sat out a year, came back, won a Super Bowl. But two full years or more. That's what really, to me, is impressive. So, I mean, Aaron Donald's going to be great. But what emotions do you have as a sports fan when one of your guys comes back? Or just when somebody comes back, just as a sports fan? And we've got so many of them. I think it's Ted Williams has to have the greatest comeback in sports history, losing the better part of three seasons to the war right in his prime. George Foreman, unreal comeback. But there's so many others, too. And that's why we've been hot on the calls into the morning, and we'll continue to do so. 310-840-4910. Let's get to Virginia. We got Steve in Virginia. What you got?
1: Yeah, have you guys talked about Doug Williams yet?
0: Okay.
1: Have you talked about Doug Williams, quarterback of the Redskins back in 87?
0: Yeah, I love Doug Williams. I don't know what he came back from when he was.
1: So he had started at Tampa Bay for a number of years, and then he dropped out of the NFL for 3 years. I think he was in the USFL. Then came back to the NFL. I think he was with the Redskins, didn't start any games. In 87, he just started two games. There were two other quarterbacks who started more games than him. But then he got thrown into the playoffs, did well, and then had an MVP Super Bowl, throwing four touchdowns in one quarter. And this is basically after taking a break of 3 years of the NFL and 2 years of very little
0: 100%. Playing. 100%. Good call, Steve, in Virginia. Well familiar with the Doug Williams story, and I love it. But maybe I'm wrong on this part, but I thought Doug Williams was one of the NFL players at the time, and there was a lot of them, who went to the USFL for more money. And that's why he left. And he came back to the NFL because the USFL folded. But, I mean, I guess, again, comebacks are coming in all shapes and sizes. But it was a hell of a comeback, you're right, from being Jay Schrader's backup. Joe Gibbs just has a kind of a gut feeling on it. It was the strike year, 87, so everything was out of whack. That Washington team was, what, 8-7? No. Were they? This is crazy. Anyway, terrific story with Doug Williams, and yeah, that's a good comeback, too. 310-840-4910. And there's a lot of them, and not all of them are good. That's what's great about it. I mean, Muhammad Ali, gone 2 years. I'm talking the second time. Returns at 38. And just, it was, you can't watch. Please, if you love the greatest, never put on the Larry Holmes fight. It's just bad. Bad, bad, bad. So that was a rough one. He needed the money. And I get that for boxers. That's why I almost give the boxer a pass if you fail on the comeback. Because we all just kind of know, you know, you live the life of a prize fighter at that level. And when you stop fighting, but you still live that life, all of a sudden you're like, dude, I need to make some more money. And we've seen a lot of those boxing comebacks. You know, Jordan has two. The first one, absolutely spectacular, and I think that's a legit comeback. He gave up basketball. He retired to pursue another line of work. Did so for over a year, was fully invested. Michael Jordan wasn't working out on the basketball court when he was trying to do the baseball thing. Maybe a run here or there, but he wasn't into it. He was playing baseball. He had a new line of work, like I said. Does that for what, a year and a half? Misses in the NBA for a full year and then a half of another season? That big game on NBC, I remember, had to pack up shop and they had to get to Market Square Arena because it just so happened to be the Bulls' first game back was in Indiana. It was spectacular, right in the height of the Reggie Miller years. But yeah, Michael's first comeback should be mentioned more. But it's almost like you want to look at the second comeback and be like, yeah, the Wizards, yeah, there. But look at the Michael first comeback. Best player on earth, and it's not even close when he hangs it up in the fall of 93. Still remember the press conference. Damn, that was a big story. Hangs it up, retires, and then comes back, a year and a half, 2 years later, like I said, wins three straight championships, another MVP, and truly just does cement himself, no question about it, the best player ever. Championship belt forever. That was Michael's first comeback. You could argue that the second three-peat, that Michael, because maybe he was more refined and he still had enough athleticism, that the second three-peat Michael was the better basketball player than the first three-peat Michael. I would listen to both sides of that argument because, you know, they're both damn near the best player ever. Take your pick which one you'd rather have. They're both going to be the best player ever. I get it. But it just felt like that second three-peat, like I could almost say Michael came back and he was better. And maybe you could say that about Foreman. I think you could say that about Ted Williams post-World War II. And I think that's a big part of this equation we're talking. Like, was the comeback, were you better? Like, that'd be like Aaron Donald coming back, guys, and winning Defensive Player of the Year. Like, I think he's going to be an All-Pro, but I don't think he's going to win Defensive Player of the Year. No, I'm not going to say that. 310-804-0410. Who we got? Okay, how about Mr. Realistic? And he's on the line from Springfield, Massachusetts. One of what, 17, 23 Springfields in this country? Mr. Realistic, what you got, man?
2: Yeah, they have Illinois, but they let anyone live in Springfield, so that's why I moved here. No standards. So okay.
0: What you got, bud?
2: Did anyone mention Vinny Pazienza?
0: The fighter.
2: Yeah, that broke his neck and came back.
0: Yes. No, yeah. You're the first. Fill us in. Good one.
2: Oh, yeah. Well, they said he would never box again. They weren't even sure whether he'd live a normal life. And he worked his tail off and went back to boxing. Won quite a few fights after that. Amazing that he could even take a punch. You know, they were worried about his neck breaking again. And I noticed some of the people, you know, sometimes people misunderstand the question. It reminds me of the beauty pageant question. They asked, what's your idea of the perfect date? And one of the pageant contestants said, June 20th. It's not too hot, not too cold. And women were mad at her because that was their answer. Okay, thank you. Have a good night.
0: Good stuff, man. Appreciate the call. 310-840-4910. Love callers with stories. Let's get to Milwaukee. What's going on early morning in Milwaukee? Big Tom checking in. Tom in Milwaukee, what do you know? What do you say?
3: Hey, I don't want to age myself, but one of the greatest comebacks in sports history was Ben Hogan. Yeah, he won the 1950 U.S. Open 16 months after a head-on collision with a Greyhound bus. And 3 years later, won three major championships in one season and a total of six majors after the accident. Ben Hogan.
0: That's a really good one. We've heard that earlier, but bring it again. That's fine. We can do repeats. Tom in Milwaukee. I wasn't super familiar with that one, but just, yeah, you heard Tom in Milwaukee there. Yeah, that's a pretty good comeback. Check in with Ben Strober, producer. Ben, what are you hearing tonight? Where are you feeling this? We've had, what, 50 calls? I don't know.
4: I don't think anybody's brought up Peyton Manning, and I know he didn't step away or anything like that, but he missed an entire season with the neck issues. Then he goes to Denver as a 35-year-old, I think, and nearly as an MVP season. Then he has 55 touchdowns the year after that. Then he wins a Super Bowl 4 years later. Pretty crazy, honestly.
0: Ooh, good one. Ben Strober, ladies and gentlemen. Yeah, Peyton Manning missed a whole year. And the Colts were able to tank very well, I might add, and get Andrew Luck. And, I mean, they cut Peyton Manning. That's what's crazy. They released him. He was fired. He was cut. And the Denver, there was some risk there. Like, I think there was more risk with Manning than there was with Drew Brees, only because of the expectations. Manning was already a legend. When he had that next situation, Drew Brees had not approached even legendary status. Drew Brees in San Diego was good at the end. Drew Brees in New Orleans was great. It was a big difference there. But with Peyton to have that year, guys, 5,000 yards in 50 teeters. He had four receivers. I remember fantasy owners. He had four receivers have 10-plus touchdowns. Wes Welker, Eric Decker, Demaryius Thomas, rest in peace, and Julius Thomas, the tight end who played basketball at Portland State. I had him that year, fellas. I was on that. Always get Peyton's tight end in fantasy. Always. Dallas Clark, all those years. Anyway, but that was a great comeback, too. Peyton Manning coming back, and it was like Peyton Manning was so good the Denver years up until the last year where he was on fumes and bless his heart, still won the Super Bowl, couldn't drive the ball anymore. But yeah, Peyton Manning in Denver was so good that it's almost like I forgot, kind of out of sight, out of mind, that he missed an entire season in Peyton Manning's career. He went to two Super Bowls in 4 years in Denver. Probably would have went to another one if the defensive back could have judged a ball better, right? Like, if he would not have come back from that next situation and Peyton Manning would have ended as a Colt, think how differently we'd look at him. I mean, maybe not a ton. He'd still be an absolute legend, but man, he was able to go to Denver and have another MVP season, maybe two, go to two more Super Bowls, like, and became a Mount Rushmore guy, potentially. Back to America's hat, Toronto, Allen in Toronto, you're up. Johnny Ballgame, what you got?
5: Ted Lindsay came back in 1964, retired in 1960. He came back after a 4 year retirement at the advanced age of 39. He was 35 when he retired. And I recall him saying at the outset, he says, I'm not going to fool around wasting Detroit Red Wings time. If I can come back and help the team, I'll stick around. If not, I'm going to pack it up right away immediately. And he played every single game. He only missed one game in the 64-65 season, and he scored 14 goals. 14 goals was a lot way back then, and he helped Detroit to a first-place finish. They lost in the semifinals to Chicago, but at least he got them into first place after a surprising first-place finish back then. And he said that even though I'm rusty and my timing is off, I'm sluggish, he said, well, You never lose your touch. And he didn't lose his touch either. He was a great teammate. He was there for leadership purposes. And he came back at age 39.
0: That's
5: after
0: a good one.
5: Before he retired.
0: Thanks for the call. Good one, Alan in Toronto. That was, you know, when you're gone for 4 years and you can come back, that's why, like, Philip Rivers more than is just invited to my combine on this to give him a look. Philip Rivers was gone. He played in COVID, the 2020 season. Then he comes back, what, three quarters into a season? First game in Seattle against the Dark Side? They almost won that game. Seattle only, they didn't even score. They went on 6 field goals. Philip Rivers almost got a win. But just for him to, I mean, he wasn't playing. He was coaching. He didn't look in shape. He looked like I was watching old clips of freaking Sonny Jurgensen having like a belly out there, throwing it behind his back. Rest in peace. That's what it felt like, man. Like, Philip Rivers, that needs to be, I mean, that was a hell of a comeback. That was like a real life version of Stan Ross, Bernie Mac, Mr. 3000, that movie. It's like a real-life version of it. He comes back to whatever he needed to do, but he started 3 games. That was a hell of a comeback there. 310-840-4910. Aaron Donald, does anybody out there expect a non-Pro Bowl, all-pro caliber Aaron Donald? Is there anybody that's like, oh, he's probably not going to be good? There can't be. I mean, this is not, in my opinion, anywhere close to like, okay, Reggie White retires after the 98 season. Stays retired entirely for 1999. Greatest show on turf year. Reggie White retired. Then the following year, he comes back with the Carolina Panthers. It's one of those weird things where you're like, wait, who? Played where? But yeah, Reggie White's final season, he was a Carolina Panther. And he had a career low 5.5 sacks. And guys, I don't use this lightly because for me, in my lifetime, the greatest, certainly interior, but let's just say the greatest defensive lineman, most dominating, I think I've ever seen are Reggie White and Aaron Donald. Those are my two best. If I could pick two defensive linemen, that's it. Reggie White and Aaron Donald, the strength is the difference. I mean, they could move a 325-pound man with one arm and just thighs and ass strength. It's amazing. It's amazing. But so that I don't throw Reggie White's name out there. He's the minister. He's the best. But I think Aaron Donald, I don't think he's going to have a career low in stuff. Maybe. That was Reggie White's worst year. 5.5. Nowadays, if you can be a situational pass rusher, getting 5.5 sacks a year, you're going to get $8 million from somebody, Ben Strober. How you feeling about the Commanders, Ben? I asked this earlier. Preseason's over. Thanks. What's one thing you think you learned about your team during the preseason? Ben Strober, Washington Commanders, do you have one?
4: They had a horrible plan all offseason at center, and I think it's very severely going to impact their season. They have brutal issues on the offensive line, and they lost their best left tackle, so that always hurts a lot.
0: Yeah, to be honest, I'm not hearing a lot of good things in our nation's capital on the Commanders. It feels like that NFC Championship appearance, that feels like it was 6 years ago. Not two. And it's tough. I get it. Like, your team, especially with the Commanders, they hadn't been to one since 91. And now the Cowboys are wearing that crown. Longest drought of an NFC Championship game appearance. But when you get to kind of one out of the blue like they did, you think it's going to last and you want to hold on to it. And it's hard. It's so hard to keep it going. In that league, and it's so hard in that league just to be good 2 straight years, let alone like contend for a Super Bowl 2 straight years. It's hard to be good. the injury bug hits, bad schedule, whatever the hell happens, and you're like, okay, 9-8, 8-9, with not really any chance to win a Super Bowl. And that's a good season for some fans. 310-840-4910. I'm Johnny Ballgame. It's Westwood One Sports Night, guys. 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

0: I don't know if this surprises you or not, but not very often does the team with the best odds to win the Super Bowl win the Super Bowl. Probably doesn't surprise you. I mean, you know, play the ponies. The favorite doesn't win every race. No way. Some of them. But, I mean, I looked at this earlier, just kind of where the Rams fit in, because clearly they're the Super Bowl favorite. I don't know if you would say it's Super Bowl or bust. Like, if the Rams don't win the Super Bowl this year, is that a bad year? I don't know if you'd go there. They didn't go to the Super Bowl last year. So we'll see. And by the way, the Rams and the Seahawks, they don't play until week 16. And then they play week 18. That's crazy that they said no to those heavyweight title fights, at least somewhere in the middle of the season. Have those teams play week 11 like they did last year. And then, I mean, that's silly to me. But anyway, so those two teams, I think it's one of those two right now in the NFC for me. They don't play for 4 months. That's crazy. But if you look back at the teams that actually did do it, like Mahomes had a year, they were the preseason favorite, they won it. Thomas Edward Patrick Brady Jr. did it twice. Peyton Manning did it. I mean, this doesn't surprise anybody. The 93 Cowboys did it. And Joe Montana, I think, did it twice, 88 and 89. The Niners were the preseason favorite, and they won the Super Bowl. It doesn't happen all that often. Let's get back to the calls. 310-840-4910 to Louisville. Jim in Louisville.
1: Hey, Johnny, how you doing, buddy? Hey, good show, man. Listen, Reggie was the beast for real, but when I was growing up, when I was really watching football as a kid, you know, the big guy for me was Alan Page. And he was just a beast. And he'd talk about
0: young
1: guys that was like, you know, 6'6", 6'7", 350 plus. He that was no problem for him, especially when you pissed him off. You know, and Jim Marshall, who it's a shame that he's not in the Hall of Fame, really.
0: Hey, can I add? Yeah, hey, Jim, can I add Carl Eller to this conversation, please? There's been two defensive players in NFL history to win the AP League MVP. Two. Lawrence Taylor and Carl Eller, I believe. Look that up. So the Purple People Eaters, great stuff there, Jim, in Louisville. 310-840-4910. So it doesn't happen all that often. But I think everybody is expecting Aaron Donald to play at close to an Aaron Donald level. Yes. And he's got Bruce Smith next to him now. I mean, Myles Garrett, if you grew up my era, 80s, 90s, remember Bruce Smith every year. That's Myles Garrett. And now he's got Bruce Smith playing with Reggie White. It could be very scary. And the Rams could be the next team on that list. Doesn't happen all that often, but I think there's a common denominator with the teams that have done it, right? Let's say Montana, Manning, Brady, Mahomes, Aikman. I mean, it's like you have to be like a legendary, have like a legendary quarterback to be able to get that done. And the Rams have Matt Stafford, who's pretty damn good, pretty damn close. Certainly legendary quarterback, yeah. 310-840-4910. Comebacks. The one that we had earlier, because a couple of you guys were just terrific. Like, I hadn't even come close to thinking about it. But one that I should have mentioned, or should have thought about, I didn't mention, but I wish I would have thought about it. Vincent Edward Jackson was the Bo Jackson baseball comeback. Artificial hip and played in the bigs. Had a stint there at the end with the California Angels at the time. Like a couple hundred at bats. know, a few bombs here and there. But that, to me, like, that's up there with, I mean, he came back from that injury. Like, Bo Jackson, think about this. He did not play baseball in 1992 at all. And then in 1993, he comes back like halfway through the season, too. That's up there. I mean, he was gone significant, and then just the injury, right? He had to play on an artificial hip. Like, I seriously doubt anybody has done that, even close to that, since. And I do love the guy who called in earlier. You remember this one, Ben? And he said it was a pitcher, and he came back from Tommy John surgery. Do you remember that one?
2: Yeah, it only happens to like 50 pitchers every year now.
0: High school kids are having it.
2: It's a rite of passage. It's a rite of passage for becoming a pro pitcher now. I think if you draft a pitcher out of high school, you have to assume that they're going to get Tommy John before they reach the bigs.
0: Yeah, totally. Like, so, but I think if you said greatest comebacks, I'm just going to say Tommy John, the person, the player. I think Tommy John, if you're going to say anybody had a comeback because they came back from Tommy John surgery, it has to be Tommy John, because it hadn't happened before. And now, like you said, you know, high school kids have it. Like, you know, I mean, 50 big leaguers have it a year. So some really good stuff on that, guys. 310-840-4910. Talking these amazing comebacks. And there's a lot of them. Want to finish strong, which we will, in college football.

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1: All righty, Monday morning. This is our second to last late Sunday, early morning shift on Westwood One Sports Night. Next week, we'll throw a huge party. That'll be our last one. And then we move up in Sunday to the day, or during the day, I should say. What is it, 5 to 8 Eastern? So be sure to catch us on Westwood One Sports during those times. Johnny, ball game, 310-840-4910. College football, dang it. I want to love you like I always have, but you just, it's tough. And like I said, I expected a little more from a varsity letterman. So I want to get to you in a second, college football, but the story of the night and into the morning, the Aaron Donald comeback and just kind of picking your brain and asking for your emotions, because there's so many, there's countless types of sports comebacks, a great sports comeback, right? There's so many of them. So I love listening to yours. Let's get to Maryland. Hugo in Maryland, what you got, bud? Oh, 310-840-4910. Anyway, Hugo in Maryland, I'm being told my ear dropped. Cool. Here's where I'm frustrated with college football. In Strober, Lodgie, I want your opinion on this too, because you guys come from a different era. You said we're different in age, and you don't remember a lot of the stuff that college football used to have. So I can't wait for your opinion on this. I mean, hell, you guys were, what, in high school when NIL was introduced? Yeah, right? Something like that? Close to it? Yeah. Think about that. These are NIL babies, these kids. I love it. Week one, college football. College game day, what's LSU? It's going to be terrific. Love the pageantry. Put away the crap of the offseason. The worst offseason in sports is college football. It's grimy and slimy. Actually, it might be college basketball. Worst offseasons. But I'm looking at this, and just from the AP top 25, which I don't put a ton of stock into, but what else are you going to look at, you know? So, not one top 25 matchup week one. Isn't that kind of embarrassing for college football? I mean, this is the non-con. You have a playoff now. If you're in the Big or the SEC, basically finish in the top four of that league, and you're going to the dance every year. Like, the narrative was, oh, we're going to do this tournament, and then all of a sudden losses aren't going to matter as much. So you're going to see these juicy non-con matchups, and you have a lot of them, but none week one. Okay, Clemson, LSU. Dabo isn't even ranked. I know. Clemson's not ranked. That's the best matchup. And then what? Boise State at Oregon? They might get crushed. So, very, very disappointing on my college football Saturday. Very, very disappointing. I think there was, correct me if I'm wrong, I think there's one on Sunday before Labor Day. There's one, I think it's Louisville. There we go again. Louisville versus Ole Miss. You have to wait till Sunday. You get one. Like the whole college football Saturday, week one. Not one ranked matchup. It's kind of weird. I think my call, I think coaches, when you're not giving these guys a preseason and they have like 70 new players, they don't want to fight that early. They don't want to tussle there. They don't know what they have. And there's no preseason, which is silly. I think it's Mickey Mouse that college football doesn't have one preseason game. Have it 2 weeks before week one. 2 weeks before week zero or whatever. And if you want to schedule a preseason game, you can. Great. Hell, College Game Day would probably show up. You could schedule up. You could schedule down. Whatever. If you had that, you might see better week one matchups. Because it's not even like, okay, well, there's no ranked teams playing. There's not even a lot of name teams playing each other. It's just, I think a lot of these teams are like, you know, we're not going to tussle with that. Why? And I get it. You know, bring in lollygag tech. Beat the hell out of them. Be 1-0. Figure out what you have. Use that, I would say, as a non-conference game, as a preseason game, if you will. But it's just kind of weak with college football, I thought, in that regard. It just feels like, you know, you got better matchups week one back in the day. You know, Peyton Lodge, by the way, congratulations on your TCU Horned Frogs a couple nights ago. That was wonderful. You lost a stinking Bill Belichick, and that was all of a sudden like a bad thing. But where are you with college football, Lodgy, in this regard?
2: Well, with college football overall, I actually just did, this is a little more personal, but I just did a college football fantasy draft. Have you ever done a fantasy football draft for college football?
1: I've done a Canadian Football League draft for the CFL, so yes.
2: Okay, that's pretty brutal. CFL, I don't know if I could do that one. But doing a college football draft, it was just, first off, and I was just introduced to it, and it was my first one, and I just didn't really, I was like, who am I going to, like, couldn't I just take Hawaii's quarterback or something like that? But no, it has to be, you know, the Power Four. So, you know, that's where it kind of made sense a little more. But I was a little surprised doing a college football draft and being introduced to it for the first time. Just had my NFL one today, though.
1: Yeah, that's kind of, you know how impossible that is?
2: Yeah.
1: Like, you're looking at all these dudes who've just transferred in, and you're like, well, he was first team All-Conference USA at Kennesaw State. How's that going to translate? Now he's playing at Mississippi State. It's just like, I was talking about that earlier, something that I know is going to frustrate me deeply, I think, about the world of college football we're now living in, is it's so damn hard to keep track of the players. A huge reason, like, why I'm not a huge NHL guy, because I don't know anything about the guys. I didn't grow up in an NHL town. Seattle didn't have a team when I was growing up. So other than my Sega Genesis, I didn't have much NHL hockey in my life. So part of the reason I can't completely invest into hockey, I don't know what country they're from. I don't know where they played in the junior circuit. I don't know their stories. And with the NFL, we all love that. We know where they went to college. We know what teams they played for. We follow it. There's 32 teams. You can do that. But the way college is now, where it's way more turnover than even the NFL. And it's not even close, bud. It's not even close, the turnover. I'm watching games week zero over the weekend because I love it. Memphis UNLV pumped my nads. I'll keep going with the movie, guys. But I'm watching the games and I'm like, damn it, like, where was he before? No, you don't know any of the players anymore. And, you know, I cover college football for a living here. It's my main job. And it's hard. You got to really pay attention to the name on the front of the jersey now versus the players. Let's get back to the hotline. It's 310-840-4910, guys. And we're talking comebacks. Memorable comebacks that triggered emotions for you. Just like, say, a die-hard Aaron Donald fan had happened to him or her yesterday. Their favorite player ever, after 2 years off, is now coming back. Jason in Ohio, what you got?
3: Miami Dolphins running back, gone for 2 to 3 years, retired, came back, Ricky Williams. Didn't exactly set the league on fire when he came back, but he still was highly productive.
1: That's a good one. I love Ricky Williams, man. I interviewed him once because he was doing a He was doing a stop at a dispensary in Oregon, and it was great. Loved Ricky Williams. Sensational guy to talk to. Deep dude. Smart guy. But that's true. Ricky Williams was, he almost had a, did he have a 1,000-yard year in Baltimore? He was close. Peyton Lodge, you're probably like six then. But I think, Jason, did he have a, it was close. But you're right, he was a very useful player.
3: He got talk really about close. Just, I think he was only like 10 short, I think, somewhere in that range. He wasn't far off from it.
1: Agree. And he was like splitting carries. Was it Ray Rice yet? I'm thinking McGahee, Slippy Slappy Swami. Can't exactly remember. Thank you for the call, Jason in Ohio. If you talk about like just the most gifted running backs we've ever seen, I was talking about Bo Jackson earlier. Ricky Williams is at that combine, guys. All thighs and ass. Like Bo. Ricky in college. Ben Strober, Peyton Lodge, oh, he was sensational. Played 4 years, too. And then he had to get ruined because Mike Ditka traded an entire draft for him. Completely screwed him over and that franchise, but not really here, not really there. But that's a good one, too. Do you have a favorite tonight? Peyton Lodge? Comeback, Ted Williams, comeback story for you?
2: Well, a lot of people mentioned Ted Williams tonight, but rightfully so, too. I mean, Ted was amazing. But let's not forget about Joe DiMaggio, guys, the Yankee Clipper, of course. He left baseball to also go fight in the military when he came back in 1946. He made six straight All-Star teams, won four World Series, and married Marilyn Monroe. I mean, how do you beat that? That's a great comeback.
1: Oh, ho, ho, ho, ho. Ladies and gentlemen, that's why his dad hosted the TV show Blind Date. Peyton Lodge, that's a great point. You know, lost in the marvel of what Ted Williams did. And I think part of it is the type of service Ted Williams had compared, I'm not certain what Joe DiMaggio's service was. I remember in the Ken Burns documentary, a lot of Joe DiMaggio's service was like supporting troops, morale, going places, playing baseball. And I don't know if he served. I don't want to take anything away or whatnot. Maybe he did. I know he did. I know he did, but I'm not sure. I don't think he flew. I don't think he went on combat missions. And I know Ted Williams did. But anyway, that's a really good one. Because we've been talking Ted Williams all morning, all night. Greatest sports comebacks ever. He misses 3.5 years to the war and comes back and does what he does. But Joe D, he's right there too. And he got the girl, man. I mean, for however long he had the girl, but he got the girl. I don't know how you could even compare anyone now to Marilyn Monroe then. Because now you got a lot of them, man. I don't think there's just the one. Beyonce? Anyway, that's for next week. Craziest comebacks. Where's Aaron Donald? I don't think it's that crazy. I think Aaron Donald's going to be Aaron Donald. I think Aaron Donald's going to be an all-pro caliber player. And I think the Rams, rightfully so, our favorite to win the Super Bowl. The thing is, man, I still can't get... is it just me? Like, why did the NFL wait until Week 16 to put the Rams and the Seahawks together? They play Week 16 and Week 18. Why? Dude, like three quarters of the Week 18 games, maybe half, I should say, like, don't even count anyway. Somebody's got a bid locked up. Somebody can't go. There's injuries. There's some random Talon Green will be starting for Cleveland that week. Like that type of stuff. Ah, yeah, they should have moved that sucker up. 310-840-4910. That's the number you're going to use to keep calling and calling and calling. It's Monday. It's week one of college football. Even though I just crapped on the Saturday schedule. One ranked game, week one, and that's on Sunday night, I think. Peyton Lodge running the board. Hey, Benny Boy Strober, well done tonight, man.
4: Thank you, thank you.
1: 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Turn it up. Catch you next time. We'll reset. Enjoy the rest of your morning. Johnny Ball Game.
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7: Time for a Monster Sports update on this Monday morning. I'm Jacob Towns on 640 WXSM, the Sports Monster, 101.5 WQT HD2 as well. FBS college football scores from the weekend. Number 14 USC defeats San Jose State 42-26. North Carolina and Bill Belichick knock off TCU in Ireland 15-10. It was Virginia routing North Carolina State 34-8 in Charlottesville. North Dakota State gets their first FBS win as a program as they dominate Jacksonville State 33-7 in Fargo. It was Stanford hanging on late to beat Hawaii 37-27. Florida State rolling past New Mexico State 34-17. And Memphis coming back in the second half to beat UNLV in Las Vegas 27-21. MLB scores from Sunday. The Braves defeat the Rockies in 10 innings, 3-2 to get the sweep over Colorado. The Reds defeat the Cubs on Sunday night in Wrigley 7-5. Ryan Preece wins at Daytona for the regular season finale of the NASCAR Cup Series on Saturday night, and that puts Ryan Preece into the playoffs. He was on the outside looking in, wins the last race. He's now going into the postseason there for the NASCAR Cup Series, along with Denny Hamlin, Ryan Blaney, Tyler Reddick, Ty Gibbs, Chase Briscoe, Christopher Bell, Kyle Larson, Chase Elliott, Joey Logano, Chris Buescher, Daniel Suarez, Carson Ohosovar, William Byron, Bubba Wallace, and Austin Cindric. Tom Cruise announced over the weekend that a Days of Thunder sequel is coming in the summer of 2028. Tom Cruise obviously played in the 1990 popular film as the star actor played Cole Trickle, a NASCAR driver who burst onto the scene and takes stock car racing by storm. Now a sequel is coming back in 2028, including him and Anne Hathaway. Scottie Scheffler wins the Tour Championship on Sunday to win a second FedEx Cup of his career and a second in the last 3 years as he rolls past Victor Hovland and others on his way to a comeback victory on Sunday afternoon. Curaçao routes Nevada to win the Little League World Series title on Sunday afternoon in Williamsport. Aaron Donald is officially unretiring and signing a one-year $20 million deal with the Los Angeles Rams to come back and play football in 2026. He's missed the 2024 and 25 seasons. Green Bay Packers running back Josh Jacobs has been placed on the commissioner exempt list. This comes 3 days after Jacobs was formally charged with two misdemeanors stemming from an alleged incident with a woman in May. Greg Sankey, the commissioner of the SEC, says that the conference is prepared to contest the judge's order in the state of Louisiana. That will come into court on Thursday. Trey Kaufman Wren, the former Purdue basketball forward, has filed a lawsuit against the NCAA seeking a sixth year of eligibility. This comes after he was already drafted by the Minnesota Timberwolves in the second round of the draft in June, but was not retained on the roster there by Minnesota. And later this week, one of the 10 victims who accused former Penn State defensive coordinator Jerry Sandusky of sexual abuse is preparing to recant his testimony. This will take place later on this week in court in Belafonte, Pennsylvania. That is your Monster Sports Update on a Monday morning. I'm Jacob Townsend on 640 WXSM, the Sports Monster.
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14: This morning, skies will clear and it'll be a warm end to your August. Sunny skies today with a hot high of 91 degrees and light winds tonight. Mostly clear with a low of 67 degrees for your Tuesday. Sunny and hot with a high of 93 degrees. Mostly clear Tuesday night with a low of 68 degrees and calm winds. For Storm Team 11, I'm meteorologist Tana George. Have a great day.
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7: 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ETSU does not get off the start to the 2026 football season at Will Healy, and the Bucks had imagined as they fall to Campbell on Saturday night, 49-37, as Caden Sixkiller, the quarterback there for the Camels, goes off for 400-plus total yards there for him, and including four touchdowns. Mason Sims making his first career start for ETSU, though played well, 33-41, 373 yards passing, along with a pair of TDs himself. 33 completions did break a single-game record for ETSU. Also, his 373 yards passing through the air were the fifth most in a performance, only behind Austin Herrick against Furman in 2017, Cade McNamara last year against Mercer, Tyler Rydell in 2022 against Samford, and Todd Wells in 1997 against Appalachian State. The Bucks have fallen to 0-1. It's their first home opener loss at William B. Green Jr. Stadium since the stadium was open. They're back home this weekend against Tusculum. Elsewhere in the SoCon on Saturday was Idaho State, routing VMI 38-10. Wofford in the lone conference game of the weekend, routing the Citadel at home 42-14. Tennessee Tech taking down Monmouth 38-14. Samford falling on the road at North Alabama 22-10. Western Carolina rolling past Eastern Kentucky in the second half 45-21 in Cullowhee. And Mercer defeating East Texas A&M 23-15 with former ETSU Buck Jalen King starting for the Bears. Sunday was the cut day for the NFL to cut their own rosters to 53 men. For the Detroit Lions, they're retaining former ETSU running back Jacob Saylors, and head coach Dan Campbell says he is comfortable moving into the season with the former Buck as his number two running back behind Jahmyr Gibbs in Detroit. Former ETSU defensive back Elijah Huzzy was cut by the Houston Texans on Sunday from their 53-man roster. The Tennessee Titans waived starting quarterback, or former starting quarterback, I should say, Will Levis, for the former Kentucky Wildcat. He is done there in Nashville, as is the former Tennessee Vol Hendon Hooker. They will keep only two QBs on the roster moving into the season for Tennessee, with Cam Ward and Mitchell Trubisky. In Jacksonville, the former Tennessee Vol Joey Aguilar was also released on Sunday. They're looking to keep him on the practice squad, though. They're in Jacksonville. High school football scores from Friday night. Tennessee High stays undefeated. They defeat Elizabeth in 20-17. It was Westridge over David Crockett, 28-21. Asheville takes down Dobbins-Bennett, 32-31. The Indians are 0-2 for the first time in 8 years. They're 0-2 by losing two games by a total of 2 points. Science Hill defeats Morristown West, 49-28. Daniel Boone over South Green, 21-14. The Chucky Dokes, 2-0. They defeat Sullivan East, 20-15. Happy Valley routes Cleveland, 55-7. Hampton rolls past Johnson County, 58-6. It was North Green over West Green, 34-20. Unicoi County defeats Northview Academy, 35-20. Volunteer smokes past Claiborne, 64-16. Same thing for Cherokees. They defeat Campbell County, 62-28. J.I. Burton defeats Unaka, 52-6. And it was Franklin Christian over Providence Academy, 42-27. Other high school scores from the weekend in girls' soccer. Down at the Smoky Mountain Cup, Providence Academy defeated North Point Christian 4-0. It was St. Henry County of Kentucky and Providence Academy finishing in a 1-1 draw. In cross country, Daniel Boone won the Cherokee Classic over Science Hill in boys' action. In girls, it was CAK winning the race with Science Hill in the runner-up position. And in golf, in Greenville, it was CAK winning the boys' tournament, Science Hill finishing third. Greenville took the girls' title in their home event. In the Buccaneer Classic and women's volleyball from the weekend in Johnson City, it was not a good weekend for ETSU as they lost all three of their matches, falling to Akron in 5 sets, Auburn in 4 sets, and Liberty. In 5 sets there for Lindsay Devine of the Bucks. For ETSU women, they take a 3rd straight win as they knock off Longwood over the weekend 2-1 in Farmville. Local college scores in volleyball. Tusculum fell to Aubrey University Montgomery in 5 sets there, while they also defeated Upper Iowa, Lane, and Union. King was able to get 3 wins over Glenville State, Clinton, and Bluefield State. Men's soccer, Milligan and West Virginia Tech finished with a scoreless draw. Lee defeated King 1-0. It was Converse over Tusculum 5-1 there in men's soccer. In women's soccer, Cumberland shut out Milligan 2-0. Christian Brothers over King 3-2. And Lander shut out Tusculum 4-0. And Middle Tennessee State is going to honor Dolly Parton with a patch on their jersey this season in their season opener for football this coming weekend against the Racers of Murray State. They will wear a patch to honor the life, and the passing of Dolly Parton, who passed away this past Tuesday at the age of 80. That's your drill, sponsored by your neighborhood Quick Stop Marathon Markets. 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
7: 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Jacob Townsend here with you. A lot to get to on this Monday, including, obviously, we're going to recap what happened in Johnson City on Saturday night, where ETSU fell to Campbell in game number one of the season, 49-37 of the Camels. We'll do a lot of that coming up as we continue this morning. Also, obviously, as always on a Monday, we'll talk to Deb Williams of AutoWeek.com at 9:10, recapping Ryan Preece's win in Daytona, locking him into the playoffs, going into the chase, SVG out. We'll talk about the chase. We'll talk about some complaints from some of the drivers there from Daytona over the weekend, and also the big news from the weekend, that is the return of Days of Thunder 2, there of Tom Cruise and Anne Hathaway in the summer of 2028. In hour number three, it's that week. It's the week we lead into, obviously, the FBS and SEC season, as we did last year. We will do a different top 16 ranking in the SEC each day. Today is SEC schedules. We're going to rank out the schedules. Number one is the toughest. Number 16 is the easiest. This is your SEC schedule, not your overall schedule, your conference schedule. We'll get to that there in the 8 o'clock hour. Also, we'd start doing our conference predictions each day. Tomorrow, ACC. Wednesday, Big Ten. Thursday, SEC. Friday, college football playoff. Today, Big 12. We'll do that in hour number 3 as well, coming up as we continue. Next hour, we'll dive deep into the ETSU recap as we'll go through what happened in the game. Biggest problems for ETSU coming out of week one. Does a loss like this change expectations for ETSU in 2026? That's a question. We'll go into it there in the second hour of the show. Also, coming up here later on this hour, we'll have comments from head coach Will Healy following the loss when he spoke to the media in the postgame press conference. We'll do that there coming up as we continue as well. Your phone calls are welcome at 423-477-1064, 423-477-1064 on this Monday morning. Toll free outside the Tri-Cities at 866-333-WXSM, 866-333-9976. I left William B. Green Jr. Stadium on Saturday night with a feeling of, what just happened? How did this get to this point? How did in a year you go from 2-10 to scoring nearly 50 in week one and winning on the road against a team that won 7 games a year ago? How do you go from all the excitement, all the buildup, all the expectation of an improved defense, an improved secondary, and all of it looking like anything but? Because that's what it was Saturday night for ETSU. And while all that was the case, I also came away going, man, it seems like ETSU's got a quarterback. Let's spin a little bit positive there as well, because I came away Saturday night going, I think Mason Mims is really good. One play, the ball comes squirting out of his hand. It happens to every single quarterback in history, and it'll happen to him again. It's a part of life. It's what happens in the position sometimes. You're looking for something. You're pump faking. You're going to do something, and then something happens in front of you where you change your mind. But the arm, the motion, the ball, your mind, it doesn't all click in that same exact moment at the same exact time, and the ball squirts out. And in this case, not only does it score it out, but it gets picked up and returned all the way to the 1 yard line and nearly for a touchdown for Campbell early in the fourth quarter. That led to them taking at that point an 18 point lead and really putting ETSU on their heels. But through all of that, that's a positive. There's not a ton of them, but there is a positive, maybe even more than that, to look at there for ETSU. So that was my feeling Saturday night. And I said, no. We're going to go back on Sunday. I'm going to go back and rewatch this. I need to go back. I need to rewatch this. I need to make sure, did I miss something? Did something that I did not notice in the 16 minutes of live action happen that, you know what, sometimes the other stuff's going on. You're doing other things. Even though you're there inside the stadium, things slip by you. So I went back and watched it last night. Two things came away to me. One, I thought ETSU was very soft. Soft in more ways than just one. There's many definitions of soft. I thought they were incredibly soft on defense. I think you could describe soft as coverage, right? That's the way a lot of people describe different coverage in defense. I think it's an apt way to describe some of the way ETSU played in their secondary and the coverage against Campbell on Saturday night. On multiple occasions, yes, I know miscommunications is going to be a talking point you're going to hear from Will Healy, but also it's a talking point that we heard when speaking with linebacker Dre Dellenwalt after the game as well with the media, to where they felt there was some miscommunication. Well, let me tell you this, on the first drive of the game, the first touchdown of the game, you better hope it's miscommunication, because if it's just poor play, that's a whole other issue. Because what happened was, you have the slot receiver on the right side for Campbell. He's cutting left. They're going to cross the two slots. They went four wide. The guys in the slot on both sides cross each other. On that read, the safety, Mike Jenkins, is at that point covering the guy from the right. His thought is, though, when the cross happens, there's going to be a switch. Jimmy Bowdrey, the defensive back, is covering the slot from the left. When that happens, Jenkins is expecting Bowdrey to go with the guy from the right. Jenkins will now take over the guy from the left. Well, that's not the way Jimmy read it, because Jimmy stuck with his man, and also Jenkins went with that guy as well. So the guy from the right is not only open, He is as open as you're going to see a receiver all season long. I don't care what game you watch. There may not be another more open receiver than that one, except for a play that comes later in the game. And it happened a couple different times to where they were left open. Now, rarely were they ever as open as 15, 20 yards away from everybody, which was the case on that first TD. To where there was fans in the stands that were closer than any player that was wearing blue and gold. But there was on multiple occasions, there was 5, 6, 7 yards of difference, of separation. To where soft is really the only apt way you can describe it. And secondary was a group that you came out of fall practice. And here's the thing. Not only was it because of what Will Healy was saying, and he said it as well, but also I watched practice. I watched both scrimmages. I came away going, I think the secondary is a good bit better. I can see improvements in the secondary from 2025. And yet on the field Saturday night, there was no resemblance of an improvement. No resemblance at all of one. And that doesn't even take into account the lack of pressure you got from your defensive line on their offensive line and on Camden Six Killer, their quarterback, because he did nothing. He did nothing to get away from your guys except for two or three plays because your guys never got to him. He could sit right there in the pocket. If he wanted to move a little bit, he could. If he didn't want to, he didn't have to. Whatever he wanted, he got it. There was nothing that was causing him to get off his schedule. Now, a couple plays. Did he overshoot a receiver a couple times? Yeah. Did he every once in a while have a receiver drop a pass? Yes. They didn't play perfect. They played really well. It wasn't perfect. And so, with that being the case, I actually went back last night. I rewatched the game and I went, there's a multiple occasions where Six Killer made a mistake or they, as a team, made a mistake, left the door open, and ETSU just couldn't slam the door shut on defense. Pick a play, pick a drive, pick a situation. He was really good for a Saturday night. He was really good. He wasn't phenomenal. He wasn't Teron Dickens last year, Western Carolina, in a multiple different games. He played really well, but he played really well with a whole lot of space open to him. He played really well against a defense that played as poorly as you could have imagined for a first game of a season. ETSU's defense, their defensive coaching staff, Chad Staggs, their defensive coordinator, have to go back to the drawing board and say, hey, whatever we did, whatever the plan was, whatever our message was, all of that, toss in the trash, it didn't work. And you've got a couple of weeks here, but let's be honest, you're going to dominate Tusculum on this Saturday. You're going to lose to North Carolina in 2 weeks. Let's just put all the cards on the table. We all know what's true and what's false. This is a truth. You're going to dominate Tusculum. You're going to get probably dominated on the other end by North Carolina. You're going to be sitting there at 1-2, getting set for West Georgia, and that's when the season gets going. That's when the season really gets firing for you. And you're going to do it at noon in the burning heat in middle of September with, let's be honest, maybe a less than full crowd at William B. Green Jr. Stadium against a team you lost to last year, against a team that just lost to Chattanooga on Thursday night by 2 touchdowns, who's dealing with other stuff with their coach being suspended for the first game and everything else surrounding their program. And you've got to find a way to get up off the mat because you got decked on Saturday night. You got absolutely pounded on Saturday night in more ways than one. Because Campbell punched you, they hit you around, but also you hit yourself around in a lot of cases. For some reason, you decided to start hitting yourself because on multiple occasions, you were the one making the mistake. It wasn't just Campbell forcing you to make the mistake. You were making the mistake before Campbell could do anything to even think about forcing you to make a mistake. This is still a 2-10 football team from a year ago. Yes, I know they lost a lot of fourth quarter games, Jacob. They lost 7 games in the fourth quarter. Well, when you let them go up by 18, 20 seconds into the fourth quarter, they don't have to waste too much time because they're not you against Chattanooga. last year where you just let it run right down your leg. You didn't force them into anything in the fourth quarter. You put pressure on them one time in the fourth quarter. You go down 42-24. You drive right down the field, score the TD, go for two, don't get it. You're down by 12. You get a three and out on defense. You go right back down the field, score the touchdown, make it a five-point game. It's 42-37. There's 5.5 minutes to play. And guess what? Campbell gets an easy first down. You get a third and short. You've got to get the stop. You've got to bring somebody down. You've got to get a play. It's a gotta-have-it scenario. In gotta-have-it scenarios, I'd have to go back and do all the numbers on it, but my guess was Campbell had a lot of them in their favor. ETSU didn't get a one of them. And in the gotta-have-it scenario in defense, you could just go ahead and close your eyes and say, I don't know how they're going to do it because they could do it in many different ways. They had a good running back. They had good receivers. Their quarterback can run. He can pass. How are they going to get third and two? Oh, how about a 40-yard run from their quarterback to step right on your throat? Because that's what Camden Six Killer did. Third and two, their side of the 50. You got to get a stop. Make Braxton Harris, who was aggressive all night on fourth downs, make a decision. Fourth and two inside his own 45. Less than 3 minutes to play. You're going to burn a timeout before the 2 minute timeout. It's on you, coach. Your team's doubting. There's doubt in their eyes. Put some pressure on them. And yet, pressure mentally, physically, never given by ETSU's defense on Saturday night. Not once. No better example than third and two, and he runs for 40 yards and does so while not even being touched. 40 yards, and he's just jogging. 40 yards, and number six is just out for a Saturday evening trot downstate of Franklin. Defense was absolutely terrible on Saturday night. I'd love to be nicer about it. I'd love to say nicer words about it. There's no other way to describe it. It was a terrible performance by ETSU's defense. Terrible. Now, go back to the drawing board. You get a couple of weeks to really reset. Let's just be honest about it. You get a couple of weeks here to reset. You'll roll past Tusculum this week. North Carolina will then roll past you, and you'll be 1-2. West Georgia will come to town. You got three straight home games. West Georgia, Western Carolina, Chattanooga. It's on you. It's a gut check. You have a quarterback who's ready to answer the question, it feels like. He's ready to take that step. Guess what? Last week we're talking to Will Healy at the press conference. He's going, yeah, I mean, we don't know if we want to put too much on Mason Mims. We're not sure if we're ready to, you know, put everything on his shoulders, wanting to be Joe Montana or Peyton Manning, or, and, you know, it's going to take some guys helping him out. And guess what? That's what everybody thought. It was a very real statement. It wasn't just something of coach speak. It was the way everybody thought. Nobody was going into the game going, hey, Mason Mims is going to throw it 41 times, 373 yards, going to set records, all this different stuff. And you're going to put the game on number 12's shoulders. And number 12 did everything he could. Everything he could. Whatever your best imagination of his first career start could go for him individually, it went better. There was no imagination of whatever that start could be that you would have thought it was going to be that good for the true freshman. Well, for the sophomore that should be a redshirt freshman, but by the new rules, it's just a sophomore quarterback there for Mason Mims. He was terrific. We'll discuss that more coming up in hour number two. We got a lot to get to when it comes to recapping this game, including comments from head coach Will Healy. He spoke to the media after the loss on Saturday night to Campbell. We'll hear from him as we return on the Morning Monster in 640.
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14: Be a warm end to your August. Sunny skies today with a hot high of 91 degrees and light winds tonight. Mostly clear with a low of 67 degrees for your Tuesday. Sunny and hot with a high of 93 degrees. Mostly clear Tuesday night with a low of 68 degrees and calm winds. For Storm Team 11, I'm meteorologist Hannah George. Have a great day.
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25: Thank you, Coach. 632 here on this Monday morning. Will Healy spoke to the media Saturday night following the loss to Campbell, 49-37 for the Bucks. Here were his comments following the loss to the Campbells in week one, or in week zero, game one.
26: Congratulations to Campbell. Doc Braxton has done a great job. I like their football team. I think they're a competitive bunch, and for them to come on the road and get a win is very impressive for what he's done. I just... disappointed, frustrated. I don't know how many adjectives I have for us to lay an egg like we did in certain situations to open up. I mean, it's important for me to play well at home. And, I thought we were just really inconsistent today. When we had chances to get off the field on defense, we didn't do it. Some crazy plays on the offensive side. You know, obviously Mason's one where the ball just kind of slips out of his hand. The turnovers were just kind of crazy plays, but I was very proud of our freshman quarterback. I think he's got a chance to be really good. I can promise you my plan was to not drop back and throw it 41 times with him. I thought we ran the ball pretty well, but we got in a situation where we were playing catch up and they're dropping eight guys and we made it hard on ourselves to throw the football, but he still found ways to get the ball to some of our wideouts. Charlie, 7 targets, 7 receptions. Our wideouts, I thought, were difference makers. They're really good players. They competed very hard. Thought we started slow in the first half. Thought we started slow in the second half on offense. But we had some really, really bright spots. Defensively,

0: And was it a lack of communication? Was it we didn't put ourselves in the best call? Was it a guy just get beat making a play? We'll look at all that on film tomorrow and figure out how we can put ourselves in the best position to have success and work on getting stuff fixed.
1: Have you been in too many of these situations where you outgained the team, but you still up and you scored 30-something points, but you still end up losing the game?
0: Yeah, I mean, this one felt a little different. I mean, to be honest with you, once they got up 18, right, you're just trying to find a way to extend the game as much as you can to stay in it. And to get it down to five was impressive. We just couldn't get a stop. And, you know, so this one's different to me. I mean, I thought they outplayed us. I didn't think this was one where we outplayed them for four quarters and they found a way. We gave away a game. Like, I thought they outplayed us. And so there's bright spots. Again, the beauty of it for us is the fact that we're 0-1. I've been in this situation before. We were in this situation a year ago. So this is not my first time having to respond from disappointment, adversity. This is this team's first time. And, you know, you're careful about giving the this ain't going to happen again, because we got a lot of stuff to fix before I can tell you this ain't going to happen again. But I do believe there's a lot of competitive dudes in that locker room that don't want it to happen again. And we got to play cleaner football to give ourselves a chance.
2: I know both quarterbacks on both sides, your side and their side, were able to avoid any sacks, and also neither one of them threw an interception. So with Six Killer in particular, is it you guys weren't able to really get the pressure on him like you wanted? Is that just a lot of his experience and feel like being good or not?
0: I think he did a good job of extending plays with his feet, and I also feel like that their offensive line was I thought they did a really good job. I expected to get more pressure on him. We weren't able to get him down. And so I still feel the same way about our defensive line. I think that we're going to create pressure and be able to get some sacks, but that didn't show up tonight.
3: I felt like a couple of times during the preseason back to media days, or even as early as Monday, you kind of tried to lower some expectations with the way you guys were looked at. You said earlier this week you thought this game was 50-50. Were some of the issues that maybe you saw that others didn't see with the way the talent you all brought in this roster, sort of what you're going to say we had tonight at times going into this game?
0: No, I just think every team you play is going to be a 50-50 game. I truly feel that way. I think they got, you know, 60-something newcomers, and he's done a good job recruiting, and they got good players. Like, we haven't arrived. You know what I mean? It's not like we just line up and just we're superior than everybody else. If we don't play well, we will get beat. Tonight was a prime example of that. So, I mean, to me, it's not 50-50 as in doubting our guys. It's 50-50 as saying, I think it's great to say every time you line up, you have a chance to win. That's where I feel like we are. But we got to play well. And we can't, you know, we can't give up 4th-and-13s and 3rd-and-15s. And we can't turn the ball over. And we've got to, you know, like, I felt like there were a bunch of times offensively where it was like, man, we were one cut away, one block away, one, you know what I mean? And it's like, can't be one away. You know, and it was like consecutive plays. Oh, somebody missed this block, or somebody did this, or somebody did this. I mean, it's like it all goes together. And we played chase for a long time, and then we ran into a stalemate, right? I thought when we scored the field goal at the end of the first half that was a big momentum deal, and we were getting the ball first coming out of the second half. And so I thought that was a big drive. And then I think we stalled on two or three straight series there, and then kind of played from behind from there.
3: Probably came out of the locker room, felt like their defense, whatever adjustments they made, worked a little bit better. Were your offense just thinking rhythm? You got a couple of stops. You guys weren't able to get that. What did you sort of see with what their defense did to kind of slow you guys down at a really important time of that game in the third quarter?
0: Yeah, I still felt like that we needed to be patient enough to run the football there. We were creating some chunk plays, but you're still counting on a young buck, right, that you didn't have a plan of putting him in that position, although he handled it really well, and you kind of get spooled and you're like, golly, he can do it all. I still felt like we needed to be patient and play our game. There was still plenty of time left. And I thought that they did a good job of trying to keep everything in front of them and trying to eliminate some of the explosive plays. We still were able to make a couple, but you know, We got 2 or 3 yards a run instead of 4 or 5 yards a run, and weren't able to keep the chains moving on a couple of those series.
1: Coach, you said this week, don't overlook this team for their record from last year. I mean, they led 9 games going into 4.

0: possibly giving up seven. And we see that good team tonight.
1: I think they're good. I think he's done a good job. I mean, I think it's, if you played them every week in our conference, they'd have a shot to beat anybody in our conference. I'm not saying they're going to go win a national championship. I'm not trying to act like this is North Dakota State that rolled up in here. But I think he's done a really good job. And I loved their quarterback whenever I was watching film on him. I thought he had all the tools. I think they had, you know, they ran out on the field and they had some length and they had some really good looking athletes. So, I mean, you knew it was heading in the right direction. But I thought it was important that we eliminate any doubt, you know, like we had to make them, you know, I thought when we got it down to a 5-point game, you find a way to get a stop. And I think you can get some of those nasty thoughts back in your head if you're on their side of the ball, but we weren't able to get a stop. And so it was kind of too little too late from there, but good football team. They beat us. I mean, there's not like, it wasn't one of those things where, you know, I'm sitting here saying, I don't think we played our best by any stretch of the imagination. I'm not, you know, I still have very high hopes for what this team will be if we respond the right way, which are, but, you know, we did not play well enough to win the football game tonight.
2: You kind of touched on a moment ago, there's Birch, not the quarterback in their offensive line, but you guys just didn't quite get enough pressure tonight up front. You talked about the open space in the secondary, but they got left out there a few times, so you got a lot of time. What was the issue of trying to get pressure on him throughout the game?
1: Yeah, I mean, I thought they protected well. And I you know, I will go back and look at some of the rush games and some of the stuff that we did on the defensive side and say, did we, you know, should we have had a different call or different plan of attack, or did we, you know, make enough adjustments? To me, all of that, like, I promise you, I'm going to blame myself before I'm going to blame any of these guys with the way they competed. You know, first thing I think about when I go in the locker room is what I do in fall camp. How'd I do this week in practice? What did I not do a good enough job of preparing them for? You know, I mean, to me, it's like, that's where my head goes. And so, you know, we'll do the same thing as the staff tomorrow, because I know we have guys who are talented enough to go put pressure on the quarterback.
3: I guess, Coach, the positives, the receivers, just some of the catches, they were making really tough catches. And then TJ has remained back 15 rushes for 80 yards, pretty solid day.
1: Yeah, I mean, again, I felt like we had weapons. You know, I've always felt good about our wideout group. I've always felt good about, you know, our TJ. I've known TJ for a long time. All Britain, Jaden played great. So I mean, none of that shocks me. There was a point in time where it was answering the score with the score, and you know, I mean, that becomes tough. And we weren't able to, you know, we weren't able to keep up. All it took was one, and they extend the thing to two scores, which teams that are learning how to win do. And you know, now you're really playing catch up.
2: Go back to your first scrimmage, guys, the ball on the ground five times on offense. Tonight, the ball on the ground five times. Again, the middle covered twice. Is there something that you're seeing there with the ball control with your guys? That's the reason why that's happened a couple different times in some live action in recent weeks?
1: Mason's, no. Our ball security, for us to put the ball on the ground as many times as we did, we're not understanding the fact that if we carry it loose, we're asking for trouble. I thought we had chances to get the ball on the ground from them a couple different times, and we weren't able to get the punch outs and get the ball on the ground. So, yeah, we're putting the ball on the ground way too much. It's going to get us beat. You know, fortunately, we survived a couple tonight, but we're not getting the point. Yeah, agreed.
2: On Mason, obviously, first start, a lot of really good things out there from him. What's sort of your message to him after this game? After, obviously, I'm sure he's still beating himself up at the fumble, but he played well enough to win.
1: No doubt. No doubt. Really proud of him. You know, feel really good about his future here. We're lucky to have him. Love his competitiveness. Thought he grew up a lot tonight. He did not look like a guy making his first collegiate start. And, you know, appreciate what he was doing to keep us in the football game. And so, yeah, I mean, Mason's going to do exactly what I do, and that is go look himself in the mirror and say, what could I have done a better job of? And he's going to beat himself up over three or four different plays, because that's how competitive he is. But we had a chance to win because of him tonight.
2: After the first three and out, after Campbell went right down the field, they scored. You guys got the ball back three and out after a deflected pass on first down, mistake there on third. He responded well. What was sort of the message with him? Because he obviously is a freshman that moment for the first time, or sophomore for the first time in that moment. he could certainly add a little bit different.
1: Yeah. Yeah, I mean, all you want is early success, right? You just want to script early success for him, and you know, you get a ball batted down, and so it's not necessarily the start you would want on either side of the ball. But I thought he settled in, and once he did, I mean, he's impressive. You know, he did a great job, and so we'll continue to have a shot because of him. Thank you, guys. Appreciate y'all.
4: Thank y'all. Appreciate it.
5: There's Will Healy talking to the media on Saturday night after a ETSU loss to Campbell, where the Bucks fall to the Campbell. 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Coming up, we'll obviously look at what else happened in the SoCon this past weekend as we continue on the Morning Monster and 640 WXSL.
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12: Berlin, Connecticut native Ryan Preece moved his Roush Fenway Keselowski Racing Ford to the front of the field just prior to a last lap caution flag to win Saturday night's Coke Zero Sugar 400 at the Daytona International Speedway. The win is his first points-paying victory, coming in his 249th start, and was good enough to qualify into the 16-driver chase for the championship field.
16: We won the Clash. All I heard was, well, that was a non-points race. Well, now we won a points race, and now we're in the playoffs. We came with our back against the wall,
17: win, big dog.
16: And we fought.
12: Priest becomes the fourth first-time winner of the NASCAR Cup Series season and will be the 16th seed when the chase begins on Sunday in Darlington. Behind Priest at the finish was Daniel Suarez in second, Tyler Reddick third, Michael McDowell fourth, and Ricky Stenhouse Jr. completed the top five. After the reset, Denny Hamlin has a 25-point lead over Ryan Blaney as the chase begins with this Sunday's Cookout Southern 500 at the Darlington Raceway. That's the Monday Morning Race Recap presented by Sunoco. I'm Kyle Rickey on the Motor Racing Network.
18: This morning, skies will clear and it'll be a warm end to your August. Sunny skies today with a hot high of 91 degrees and light winds tonight. Mostly clear with a low of 67 degrees for your Tuesday. Sunny and hot with a high of 93 degrees. Mostly clear Tuesday night with a low of 68 degrees and calm winds. For Storm Team 11, I'm meteorologist Hannah George. Have a great day.
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5: 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As we continue on morning on the Morning Monster and 6:40 the BXSM the Sports Monster, 101.5 the QTHD2 as well. So obviously ETSU falls to Campbell Saturday night 49-37, but obviously not the only SoCon team in action over the weekend. We told you that on Thursday night, Friday morning, it was Chattanooga going on the road and beating West Georgia 24-10, and Furman beating Division II Anderson 20-3 in Greenville. Elsewhere on Saturday, it was VMI getting dominated on the road by Idaho State, to nobody's surprise, 38-10. They trailed 38-0 going into the fourth quarter. It was Wofford routing the Citadel 42-14 in Spartanburg as they jumped on the Bulldogs early. They led 21-0 at half. They then led 35-7 going into the fourth quarter. Terriers going to win by 28 there over the Bulldogs in Spartanburg to pick up the first SoCon win for anybody this season. Tennessee Tech's off to 1-0 start as they beat Monmouth 38-14 in Cookeville. It was Samford losing on the road to North Alabama 22-10. Western Carolina routing Eastern Kentucky 45-21 as it was a tight game at the half with actually Eastern Kentucky leading by 14-10. Then in the third quarter, the Catamounts posted 21 points, went on to score 14 and shut out Eastern Kentucky in the fourth quarter to go on the win by 24 and Cullowhee 45-21. And it was Mercer hanging on against East Texas A&M. Mercer led 23-0 at the half, did not score in the second half. East Texas A&M had a couple of opportunities to try to tie the game or at least get a chance for the two-point conversion to tie the game, but the Bears pull out the win 23-15 in Macon as they're able to win in Jalen King's first start there for Joel Taylor and Mercer on Saturday night. So, with that being the case, taking VMI and Samford out, which are expected to be two of, if not the two worst teams in the SoCon this season for first-year head coaches Ashley Ingram and John Gross, The only team to lose an out-of-conference game in the SoCon this weekend, ETSU. We talked about the conference holding up their end of the bargain in out-of-conference games. Well, the rest of the league did. Chattanooga went on the road and beat West Georgia. Western Carolina routed Eastern Kentucky in the second half at home. It was Mercer hanging on to beat East Texas A&M. All that matters is they got the win. That's all that's going to be looked at there by the committee come November. And Tennessee Tech routed Monmouth in the game in Cookeville, 38-14 in the game that in some polls was a preseason top 25 matchup there between Monmouth and Tennessee Tech. So ETSU was the lone one. You know, I don't know if he mentioned it there in our post-game press conference, but Will Healy, I know, mentioned it in his post-game radio interview, excuse me, of Jay Sandoz and Matt Wilgham on Saturday night, where he talked about the fact of, in his words, I'm quoting him, he said, it pisses him off to where he cannot, where they did not win at home, right? That was something that ticked him off, but also losing an out-of-conference game, because he mentioned the fact of, you know, the SoCon gets looked at because of the way they perform in the out-of-conference. Well, everybody else carried up their end of the bargain. Chattanooga did. Western Carolina did. Tennessee Tech did. Mercer did. The only one who didn't was ETSU. Again, not accepting VMI and Samford as really on that scale. Let's be fair here. Let's be honest. That's not really the way the Keydets and the Bulldogs are looked at going into 2026 with first-year head coaches. ETSU was the lone one. Some soul-searching. You would certainly be thinking would be going on now for ETSU after a week one loss to a Campbell team that last year went 2-10, was in the basement of the CAA, was expected to be another bottom half team in the CAA this season. We'll now see how this fully plays out there. I think Campbell's improved. Don't get me wrong when I talk about Campbell. I believe they are an improved and better football team. Just like they were better than 2-10 last year, they're going to be just a better overall team this year. We'll find out more about them this week. They welcome in Western Carolina, the Buies Creek, on Saturday. We're going to find out a lot more about Campbell come Saturday. We're going to find out more about Western Carolina come Saturday. All that's going to be true and equal to where you would expect if Campbell's scoring those kinds of points against ETSU, and we all know what the history has been for Western Carolina when it comes to defense, even with a new defensive coordinator Nick Revesz there for the Catamounts, you would think that Campbell should have a pretty good time at home against Western Carolina and trying to score points this coming Saturday. We'll see if that'll be the case or not. They're coming up this weekend. 1 hour down, three more to go on this Monday. Coming up in hour number two, we dive deep into a full recap of the ETSU loss to Campbell. We'll go through what happened in the game. Biggest problems for ETSU coming out of week one. Does this change expectations for the Bucks? We'll get into that there as well in the second hour of the show. SEC schedule rankings in hour number three. Big 12 predictions in hour number three as well. Deb Williams of AutoWeek.com at 9:10. A lot to get to on a Monday. 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
17: Hold on to your clipboards, quarterbacks. Aaron Donald is officially coming out of retirement. The three-time Defensive Player of the Year has agreed to a one-year deal to rejoin the Los Angeles Rams, ending a two-and-a-half-year hiatus from the game. Donald steps back onto the gridiron to team up with Myles Garrett, the reigning Defensive Player of the Year. This should be terrifying for everyone else. I'm Drake Toll.
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18: This morning, skies will clear, and it'll be a warm end to your August Sunday. sunny skies today with a hot high of 91 degrees and light winds. Tonight, mostly clear with a low of 67 degrees for your Tuesday. Sunny and hot with a high of 93 degrees. Mostly clear Tuesday night with a low of 68 degrees and calm winds. For Storm Team 11, I'm meteorologist Hannah George. Have a great day.
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5: 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I'm Jacob Towns on 640 WXSM, the sports monster. 101.5 WQUT HD2 as well. FBS college football scores from the weekend. Number 14 USC defeats San Jose State 42-26. North Carolina and Bill Belichick knock off TCU in Ireland 15-10. It was Virginia routing North Carolina State 34-8 in Charlottesville. North Dakota State gets their first FBS win as a program as they dominate Jacksonville State 33-7 in Fargo. It was Stanford hanging on late to beat Hawaii 37-27. Florida State rolling past New Mexico State 34-17. And Memphis coming back in the second half to beat UNLV in Las Vegas 27-21. MLB scores from Sunday. The Braves defeat the Rockies in 10 innings, 3-2 to get the sweep over Colorado. The Reds defeat the Cubs on Sunday night in Wrigley 7-5. Ryan Preece wins at Daytona for the regular season finale of the NASCAR Cup Series on Saturday night, and that puts Ryan Preece into the playoffs. He was on the outside looking in, wins the last race. He's now going into the postseason there for the NASCAR Cup Series, along with Denny Hamlin, Ryan Blaney, Tyler Reddick, Ty Gibbs, Chase Briscoe, Christopher Bell, Kyle Larson, Chase Elliott, Joey Logano, Chris Buescher, Daniel Suarez, Carson Ohosovar, William Byron, Bubba Wallace, and Austin Cindric. Tom Cruise announced over the weekend that a Days of Thunder sequel is coming in the summer of 2028. Tom Cruise obviously played in the 1990 popular film as the star actor played Cole Trickle, a NASCAR driver who burst onto the scene and takes stock car racing by storm. Now a sequel is coming back in 2028, including him and Anne Hathaway. Scottie Scheffler wins the Tour Championship on Sunday to win a second FedEx Cup of his career and a second in the last 3 years as he rolls past Victor Hovland and others on his way to a comeback victory on Sunday afternoon. Curaçao routes Nevada to win the Little League World Series title on Sunday afternoon in Williamsport. Aaron Donald is officially unretiring and signing a one-year $20 million deal with the Los Angeles Rams to come back and play football in 2026. He's missed the 2024 and 25 seasons. Green Bay Packers running back Josh Jacobs has been placed on the commissioner exempt list. This comes 3 days after Jacobs was formally charged with two misdemeanors stemming from an alleged incident with a woman in May. Greg Sankey, the commissioner of the SEC, says that the conference is prepared to contest the judge's order in the state of Louisiana. That will come into court on Thursday. Trey Kaufman Wren, the former Purdue basketball forward, has filed a lawsuit against the NCAA seeking a sixth year of eligibility. This comes after he was already drafted by the Minnesota Timberwolves in the second round of the draft in June, but was not retained on the roster there by Minnesota. And later this week, one of the 10 victims who accused former Penn State defensive coordinator Jerry Sandusky of sexual abuse is preparing to recant his testimony. This will take place later on this week in court in Belafonte, Pennsylvania. That is your Monster Sports Update on a Monday morning. I'm Jacob Townsend on 640 the BXSM, the Sports Monster.
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18: This morning, skies will clear, and it'll be a warm end to your August. Sunny skies today with a hot high of 91 degrees and light winds tonight. Mostly clear with a low of 67 degrees for your Tuesday. Sunny and hot with a high of 93 degrees. Mostly clear Tuesday night with a low of 68 degrees and calm winds. For Storm Team 11, I'm meteorologist Hannah George. Have a great day.
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5: 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ETSU does not get off the start to the 2026 football season that Will Healy and the Bucks had imagined as they fall to Campbell on Saturday night, 49-37, as Caden Sixkiller, the quarterback there for the Camels, goes off for 400-plus total yards there for him, and including 4 touchdowns. Mason Sims making his first career start for ETSU, though played well, 33 of 41, 373 yards passing, along with a pair of TDs himself. 33 completions did break a single-game record for ETSU. Also, his 373 yards passing through the air were the fifth most in a performance, only behind Austin Herrick against Furman in 2017, Cade McNamara last year against Mercer, Tyler Rydell in 2022 against Samford, and Todd Wells in 1997 against Appalachian State. The Bucks have fallen to 0-1. It's their first home opener loss at William B. Green Jr. Stadium since the stadium was open. They're back home this weekend against Tusculum. Elsewhere in the SoCon on Saturday was Idaho State, routing VMI 38-10. Wofford in the lone conference game of the weekend, routing the Citadel at home 42-14. Tennessee Tech taking down Monmouth 38-14. Samford falling to the road at North Alabama 22-10. Western Carolina rolling past Eastern Kentucky in the second half 45-21 in Cullowhee. And Mercer defeating East Texas A&M 23-15 with former ETSU Buck Jalen King starting for the Bears. Sunday was the cut day for the NFL to cut their own rosters to 53 men. For the Detroit Lions, they're retaining former ETSU running back Jacob Saylors, and head coach Dan Campbell says he is comfortable moving into the season with the former Buck as his number two running back behind Jahmyr Gibbs in Detroit. Former ETSU defensive back Elijah Huzzy was cut by the Houston Texans on Sunday from their 53-man roster. The Tennessee Titans waived starting quarterback, or former starting quarterback, I should say, Will Levis for the former Kentucky Wildcat. He is done there in Nashville, as is the former Tennessee Vol Hendon Hooker. They will keep only two QBs on the roster moving into the season for Tennessee with Cam Ward and Mitchell Trubisky. In Jacksonville, the former Tennessee Vol Joey Aguilar was also released on Sunday. They're looking to keep him on the practice squad, though. They're in Jacksonville. High school football scores from Friday night. Tennessee High stays undefeated. They defeat Elizabethan 20-17. It was Westridge over David Crockett, 28-21. Asheville takes down Dobbins-Bennett, 32-31. The Indians are 0-2 for the first time in 8 years. They're 0-2 by losing two games by a total of 2 points. Science Hill defeats Morristown West, 49-28. Daniel Boone over South Green, 21-14. The Chucky Dukes, 2-0. They defeat Sullivan East, 20-15. Happy Valley routes Cleveland, 55-7. Hampton rolls past Johnson County, 58-6. It was North Green over West Green, 34-20. Unicoi County defeats Northview Academy, 35-20. Volunteer smokes past Claiborne, 64-16. Same thing for Cherokees. They defeat Campbell County, 62-28. J.I. Burton defeats Unica, 52-6. And it was Franklin Christian over Providence Academy, 42-27. Other high school scores from the weekend. The girls soccer down at the Smoky Mountain Cup. Providence Academy defeated North Point Christian 4-0. It was St. Henry County of Kentucky and Providence Academy finishing in a 1-1 draw. In cross country, Daniel Boone won the Cherokee Classic over Science Hill in boys' action. In girls, it was C.A. Cadeb winning the race with Science Hill in the runner-up position. And in golf, in Greenville, it was C.A.K. winning the boys' tournament, Science Hill finishing third. Greenville took the girls' title in their home event. In the Buccaneer Classic and women's volleyball from the weekend in Johnson City, it was not a good weekend for ETSU as they lost all three of their matches, falling to Akron in 5 sets, Auburn in 4 sets, and Liberty in 5 sets there for Lindsay Devine of the Bucks. For ETSU women, they take a third straight win as they knock off Longwood over the weekend 2-1 in Farmville. Local college scores in volleyball. Tusculum fell to Aubrey University Montgomery in 5 sets, there while they also defeated Upper Iowa, Lane, and Union. King was able to get 3 wins over Glenville State, Clinton, and Bluefield State. Men's soccer, Milligan and West Virginia Tech finished with a scoreless draw. Lee defeated King 1-0. It was Converse over Tusculum 5-1 there in men's soccer. In women's soccer, Cumberland shut out Milligan 2-0. Christian Brothers over King 3-2. And Lander shut out Tusculum 4-0. And Middle Tennessee State is going to honor Dolly Parton with a patch on their jersey this season in their season opener for football this coming weekend against the Racers of Murray State. They will wear a patch to honor the life, and the passing of Dolly Parton, who passed away this past Tuesday at the age of 80. That's your drill, sponsored by your neighborhood Quick Stop Marathon Markets. 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
5: 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Doing a lot of recapping of ETSU season opening loss to Campbell on Saturday night, 49-37 of the Camels. We'll do that some more here in the second hour of the show. Coming up next hour, SEC schedule rankings. We're going to do it every day this week. We're going to rank something in the SEC 1 through 16. Tomorrow's coordinators, we've got quarterbacks, we've got head coaches, we've got our power rankings coming up later on this week as well. We got our conference predictions each day this week. Tomorrow, ACC. Wednesday, Big Ten. Thursday, SEC. Friday, we're going to do the college football playoff. Today, it's the Big 12's turn. We'll get to that. They're coming up in the third hour of the show as well. Deb Williams of AutoWeek.com going to join us at 9:10 in the final hour, talking about Ryan Preece's win at Daytona on Saturday night. And a lot to get to here still as well in the final 3 hours of the show. But ETSU falls to Campbell on Saturday night. What was a final score of 49-37 as the Camels were able to blow past ETSU. Defense for ETSU was not able to get enough stops throughout the evening, as it turns into a victorious evening for Campbell when they didn't have many of them in 2025 with only two wins. They start off this year 1-0 with the road win at ETSU. Let's look back at the game. First drive, Campbell got the ball first after ETSU won the coin toss, but elected to defer. On the first drive, Camden Sixkiller, their quarterback, went 4-of-6 for 62 yards in the touchdown. As on first and 10 at the ETSU 43, Campbell was called for a holding that pushed him back to a first and 15. An incomplete pass pushed him back to a second and 15. Then they had a catch for no gain. It was third and 15. On third down, Sixkiller ran for 8 yards on what should have been a 4th and 7 at the ETSU 40. And chances are they would have went for it. Braxton Harris, as we found out throughout the night, was incredibly aggressive on those 4th downs throughout the evening. But it did not end up being a 4th and 7 at the ETSU 40 because Javon Oggs, ETSU defensive back, was called for holding on the play. As Sixkiller was looking down the field to find somebody, they said that number 6 was holding a receiver. As Sixkiller ended up having to run for a few yards there on the play, gave an automatic first down to Campbell. One play later, the 30-yard touchdown pass from Camden Sixkiller to Evan Austin. It is the play I was talking about last hour, that Mike Jenkins and Jimmy Bowdry had some sort of miscommunication to where they were covering. He had Jenkins as the safety. He was on the guy that was in the slot on the right side of the field, on the ETSU side. They crossed the slot receivers. Jenkins thought they were going to then switch their coverage. Jimmy Bowdry didn't think so. Jimmy Bowdry stayed with his man. The guy from the left slot ended up being doubled covered by Jenkins and Bowdry. The guy from the right, which was Evan Austin, was left wide open. Within 15, 20 yards of him. Easy touchdown pass from Sixkiller to him for 30 yards. Put Campbell up 7-0. All right. ETSU gets the ball first for the first time after that. Mason Mims first drive. They decide to go pass, pass, pass on the first three plays. First pass, they were looking for a first play, they were looking for a crosser to Sadarian Harrison. It was going to be a good play. Problem was, he got knocked down at the line of scrimmage, maybe by a linebacker there by Campbell. Either way, he was open, would have been a first down, brings up 2nd and 10. 2nd and 10, they go on a screen pass to Brandon Went on the far side. He gets 2 yards. He then fumbles the football, fumble number 1, which was then recovered by ETSU. And then on 3rd and 8, he went past the chains to the far side through a nice chest-high pass to Winton, who dropped it, and it brings up 4th down. Mason Mims was 1 out of 3 for 2 yards on the first drive. Campbell then got the ball back for a second drive, still leading 7-0. The problem was for ETSU that on the punt, it was returned 35 yards by Jyron Waiters all the way to the ETSU 45. So Campbell was already starting off in ETSU territory. First play, they take a deep shot to the end zone. Mike Jenkins gets his hands on it there for the safety. Good coverage by him. Not able to haul in the interception, falls incomplete. Next two runs forced a 4th and 3 for Campbell at the ETSU 38. First 4th down attempt of the night for the Camels. It would not be their last. This time, Camden Sixkiller found Stevie Keener for 7 yards. He rolled left, had no pressure. 2 yards away from Bowdry was Keener, who was covering him. It was an easy pass and play there for the Camels as they were able to get the first down on 4th down. On 1st and 10, ETSU finally, for the first time of the night, brought real pressure, was able to get real pressure on Sixkiller. And guess what happened? Campbell had to hold the defensive line to make sure their quarterback didn't get killed, and a flag was thrown. Guess what? You get some pressure, bad things happen for them, good things happen for you. Leads to a 1st and 20. Over the next few plays, led into a 4th and 3 for Campbell at the ETSU 24. Second 4th down attempt of the drive. On 4th and 3, he rolled left, had pressure from Jaden Wilson-Abrams. Jaden Wilson-Abrams pushed him back all the way to the 40, should have had a sack, had him in the arms. Some would argue maybe even close to having him in the grasp. Sixkiller, though, able to get out of it, then heaves the ball to the end zone. Jimmy Bowdry was the defensive back in coverage on Keenan Richardson-Cook. But when Bowdre saw that Jaden Wilson-Abrams nearly had and probably should have had the sack, he stopped playing. He points to Jaden Wilson-Abrams, jumps up and down like the play is over with. Keenan Richardson-Cook moves away from Bowdre, stands by himself in the end zone. Thankfully, Bowdre's able to get over there just in time to alter the play. Richardson-Cook still gets his hands on it, but ends up dropping it. Turnover on downs. ETSU gets the ball back. And here is where, finally, ETSU's offense gets into some rhythm. Second and seven, Mason Mims found Sadarian Harrison for 55 yards. It was the same play call they had in the first play of the previous drive that was knocked down. This time from the opposite side, Harrison grabs it, goes 55 yards to the Campbell 18. Next play, 18-yard touchdown pass from Mason Mims to Trey Weary. He was 2 out of 2 on the drive for 73 yards, and the TD were tied at 7. Later on, Campbell back out in the field. It was a squib kick by ETSU on this one here by Ewan Johnson. Interesting move there by ETSU. Ball rolls all the way down inside the 10, inside the 5. Campbell's thinking two things. It's going to go into the end zone for a touchback, or it's going to go out of bounds for the illegal kick out of bounds. Didn't do it. It ended up rolling inside the 2, staying there. Smartly done here, though, before ETSU just got there to try to recover it and was going to be in business inside the Campbell 5. The Campbell return man steps out of bounds and then touches the ball. That constitutes the illegal kick out of bounds. ETSU learns from that. They'll use it later in the game as well. ETSU had a re-kick. They ended up getting the ball on the touchback at the 25-yard line. John Gallette ended up having a big play on this drive, a 26-yard run that took him all the way down to the ETSU 26. A false start ended up pushing him back to a 1st and 15. It led to a 4th and 10. On 4th and 10, Jyron Raiders, the wide receiver who had a big play the previous drive, ends up being able to get a 13-yard catch. It was a sideline play where Quay Birdsong was the defensive back in coverage. He had good coverage. Six killer rolls off to his right, looking for time. Birdsong decides to leave his man because he thinks Six Killer is going to run on 4th and 10. He ends up rushing Six Killer. At that point, he leaves Waiters open to get around the ensuing pressure. Six Killer throws a sidearm pass to the sideline. Waiters shows some toe drags on it and able to grab the ball with possession. Falls out of bounds. First down Campbell. Therefore, the Camels on that play. Once Birdsong left him, no defensive back was in the area there of Waiters. A few plays later, 3-yard touchdown run for Ethan Lawrence. Campbell led 14-7. ETSU then has to answer late in the first quarter. Here was a mistake by ETSU. Will Healy and Brian Blackman. There weren't many of them for Brian Blackman. Thought he had a good night as the first night as the OC. First play of the first quarter, it's a handoff to Jason Albritton. The drive starts with only 31 seconds left in the first. Albritton gets 4 yards. Going to be 2nd and 6. They decide to try to rush a second down play, and before they can get the play off, Tyler Griffin, the wide receiver, jumps off a false start. So rather than having 2nd and 6, they rush it, end up forcing a 2nd and 11. They end up then letting the clock run out to go to the second quarter. Just let it die there. Let that be the last play of the quarter. Move on. But to start off the second quarter, Mason Mims saves it for him. He hits Sadarian Harrison again on a 24-yard play. Beautiful pass, beautiful catch by Harrison. Then the next play, 46-yard play, deep shot. Hits Xavier Gallardetz in stride inside the Campbell 10, down to the Campbell 6. Then Jason Albritton scores from 6 yards out to tie the game at 14. At that point, through 3 drives, Mason Mims is 5 out of 7, 140 yards, and the touchdown. Campbell then comes back out once again. This is a 3-and-out forced by the ETSU defense. Well done by the Bucks defense on this one. They got a good kickoff coverage that forced Campbell to start off the drive at the 19. They took a deep shot, weren't able to hit on it. A 2-yard run and then an incomplete pass where they forced a high throw by a 6-killer due to what? Pressure, force a 4th and 8. Poor punt by Campbell gives the ball for ETSU at the Campbell 45. Daniel was able to get a nice run for 13 yards where he should have been bottled up for just a couple. It would have burst out, get a 1st down. 3rd and 4, Daniels runs for 20 yards. It ends up being T.J. Payton scoring from 3 yards. ETSU takes their first lead of the night, 21-14. But then here comes the Campbells to answer. 3rd and 6 at the 45. 6-killer is able to hit Austin for a 50-yard gain. It would have been a touchdown if he had just hit him in stride. He overthrew him a touch by about a yard, yard and a half. Austin had to dive for it, and he ends up grabbing it there at the 5-yard line. Problem was, not a receiver within 10 yards. Not as bad as the touchdown earlier in the game where there wasn't anybody within 15 to 20. This time, though, he beat not one but two. The defensive back, the corner that was in coverage, as well as also the safety over the top, beat them both as he outruns everybody. And if, again, if it had just been hit in stride, it would have been a touchdown. Either way, first and goal. A play later, six killer runs it in from 5 yards out for the TD. Game tied at 21. ETSU back out in the field once again. It's a methodical drive for ETSU. If they were going quick the first couple of touchdown drives, this one much more methodical. They're moving down the field, but a chop block of what was a second and seven at the Campbell 26. Max Ratcliffe, who was on the left side of the line, may have even been the center on this play. Ratcliffe was blocking his man. He ends up going to the ground on his block. The problem was at the time he did so, Charlie Browder, who was on the right side of the line of scrimmage at the tight end, was blocking the end inside. And as he did so, he blocked him into the nose tackle there for Campbell. Right as Ratcliffe went to the ground, chop block was called, ended up forcing ETSU into a second and 22, ended up having a fourth and 17 at the 36. They tried a 53-yard field goal of Ewan Johnson, wide left, no good. Campbell gets the ball back, 1:48 left in the first half. They only have one timeout, though. But yet they just knifed ETSU's defense. Six plays, 11 yards, 11 yards, 6 yards, 8 yards, 2 yards, and then a 26-yard touchdown pass to Keener. It was Oggs who was let him go right by him. And then you also had Hunter, who was the defensive back, Devin Hunter. He dove in at the end of the play, terribly so, if we're going to be honest. Terrible play by two defensive backs there for ETSU. Another easy touchdown for Campbell. Just a moment ago, ETSU was up 21-14. Now they trail 28-21. 25 seconds left in the half. They hand off the T.J. Payton to ETSU, even though they have three timeouts. They hand off to T.J. Payton on first down, try to see what can happen. He gets 13 yards on the first down and has his face mask grabbed, ends up giving the ball to ETSU at the Campbell 47. Then on the next play, they go to Charlie Browder for 13 yards on the first down. Timeout, ETSU, 9 seconds. Next play, Browder, 2 yards, out of bounds, 6 seconds. Next play, T.J. Payton, run for 5 yards. 2 seconds, second timeout, Will Healy. They're down to the 27-yard line. They attempt a 44-yard field goal. It is good. Halftime, Campbell 28, ETSU 24. You're sitting there at halftime and you're going, okay, defense has got to settle down. They've got to get some stops. You would think, though, in most cases, second half comes around, you're going to make adjustments. Things are going to happen. The game just sort of slows down for everybody. Everything's going to slow down. And the better team with more talent ends up winning out. That's what we thought. That's what we thought. Doesn't not always mean that's how it's always going to play out. ETSU's offense is in rhythm. Can they keep it that way? We'll find out as they get ball first to open up the second half. So, as the half opens up, ETSU starts off. They were able to move the ball up to the Campbell 49, where they had a second and five. They then had a third and three. Mason Mims on third down, only able to get a one-yard run as he was trying to roll to his left, ended up keeping himself, forces a fourth and two. At the Campbell 49, they end up handing off to Jason Albritton, just up the gut. Nothing there, really. Your offensive line's not getting a good enough push, and Albritton wasn't having a good enough night running the football there in that spot. He stopped short, turnover on downs for ETSU. Campbell gets the ball now just near midfield there for the Camels, exactly what you don't wanted to do. They're able to move the ball with ease down to the ETSU 35. But then it leads into a fourth and four at the 28. What happens? Conversion. 8-yard play to the running back, Gallette, out of the backfield. Easy first down for the Campbells. They hold them once again. Thanks to a holding that forces a first and 20, it leads into a fourth and 12. They, for the first time tonight, bring up the field goal kicker. Just a 39-yard attempt, but it's wide right. No good. ETSU's defense able to hold a little bit of bend, but don't break. It remains Campbell 28, ETSU 24. Here comes ETSU's offense back out on the field again. Able to get a quick first down. Screen pass from Mason Mims to Jaden Daniels for 14 yards. But that's all they can get on the drive. End up forcing an ETSU punt for the second time on the night. Then Campbell gets the ball back. Easy offense, which also included a face mask by Quay Birdsong when they were down at the 11-yard line. It was only on first down. For some reason, it seemed like there were some people who thought they were going to get a stop on that drive. That defense wasn't getting a stop. They were done. Birdsong ended up ripping the face mask off on what was first and 10. It led into an easy first and goal. Devin Thomas punched it in from 2 yards out. Campbell takes an 11-point lead, 35-24. Then the next drive. Now, that drive sort of ends the third quarter. ETSU runs a play or two to end the third. They have the ball there to start the fourth quarter. First play of the fourth quarter, Mason Mims is looking to pass. He looks to his left, and as he does, his arm comes up to pass. But as I went back and watched the replay last night when I was rewatching the game, the ball is out of his hand to me as that arm's coming forward. I think it's a good call by the officials. They review it. It's a fumble there for Mason Mims. Picked up. He tries to tackle the defender. Not able to do so. Returns the ball inside the three. Then a fumble occurs. Nearly could have been a touchdown there for Campbell on defense. They end up recovering it at the 1 yard line. Ends up being a 1 yard touchdown run by Thomas. Campbell all of a sudden now leads 42-24 early in the fourth quarter on ETSU, and everything's looking dark. Not only the sky, but also now at this point the game, and even to some extent the season for ETSU. Bucks get the ball back, and as you would expect, ETSU is able to move the ball down the field. Campbell's defense laying back some. Mason Mims is really good in this situation. You've seen it in practice, seen it in scrimmages. You saw it in the game here in this spot as well. T.J. Payton, is this the play where he touches the ball out of bounds as he's standing out on the kickoff return? Gives the ball to ETSU to 35. First play, 21 yards to Charlie Browder. They end up having a fourth and 11, though, and now at the Campbell 45, they're able to get a pass interference as he goes to Trey Weary, who was nearly tackled out of bounds. Easy first down for the Bucks. They had a toss to Isaiah Bridges. Really nice play call right after the first down, where he was able to get 25 yards inside the 10. Bridges would come in motion from the backside. A little bit of a Gus Malzahn play that Brian Blackman loves to pull out. They did it a few times in the second half. Bridges found space. Problem was holding on ETSU, face mask on Campbell, both of them offset, replay first down. A couple plays later, it was a pass to Mims to Brandon Winton for a touchdown. Really nice pass, really nice catch, back right corner of the end zone. Problem was holding on Maddox Ratcliffe, pulled it back. Third and 16, 32 yards. They were able to find Tyler Griffin inside the 5 yard line. Play later, Demarius Rucker punches him for the 4 yard TD. They go for two, no good. 10 and a half to play. It's still Campbell 42, ETSU 30. Then the defense, for only the second time of the night, forces a three and out. So a quick three and out. Offense gets the ball back. You're still down by 12. Mason Mims, back-to-back plays. 5 yard play to Sadarian Harrison. 11 yard play to Brandon Winton. Then it's a 17 yard play to Brandon Winton. You're down inside the Campbell 45. TJ Payton then runs for 12 yards. Payton then gets the ball back once again. Fumbles. Thankfully recovered by an ETSU offensive lineman, Isaiah Hall. Next play, Mims finds Browder for 15 yards on a flea flicker, and then he ends up going to Brandon Winton for 6 yards for the touchdown. Great catch by Winton. Front right pylon, able to get his feet down in bounds, grabbed the ball with his hands, not as sure-handed early, but showed it late there for Winton. Nice TD. Extra point was good. It's a five-point game. Campbell 42, ETSU 37, 5 minutes, 34 seconds to play. Your defense has to get a stop again. Can they? Unlikely. First play, Six Killer is able to find the receiver Jones for 14 yards. Then Six Killer goes to Tate for 8 yards. They end up having a third and two at the Campbell 40 with around 3 minutes to play. You've got to get him down. You got to get a stop. Everybody in the stadium knows it. Campbell knows it. ETSU knows it. Campbell lost 7 games in the fourth quarter last year. You're able to get a stop right there. A stop on that drive. 5-point game. 2 minutes and change to play. Your offense is in rhythm. You've got timeouts to your hand. You're at home. Everything's going your way. Campbell's going to panic. Campbell is going to absolutely have a mental breakdown on the sidelines because the past is going to overwhelm them. All you have to do is get the stop. All you have to do on defense is make the play for, let's be honest, maybe the first time of the night. Was ETSU's defense able to do it? No. Third and two, Six Killer looks to pass, ends up running it himself 40 yards down inside the ETSU 20. The clock ends up rolling down to the 2 minute timeout. I didn't understand that, and I was glad Will Healy brought this up after the game because he was talking about things that he would like to do differently. At that point, Will Healy should have burned a timeout. That was a mistake there by Will Healy, not to use a timeout about 2.5. You let the clock roll down to the 2 minute timeout. If you burn the timeout at 2:30, then they run first down. You use a timeout again. They run second down. You use a timeout again. Then the 2 minute timeout saves you on the other side. You end up having the 2 minute timeout to no use to you. you're able to use the two-minute timeout as a timeout if you use your timeouts before then. I thought that was a mistake there in clock management by Will Healy. He ends up not mattering because right after the two-minute timeout, Six Killer runs it from 14 yards out to make it the 12-point ball game, put the game away 49-37. After that, ETSU does try to move the ball down the field. There's only 1:48 to play. You're down by 12. You got to score twice. Mims to Sedarian Harrison for 10 yards. He's able to find Charlie Browder for three. First timeout, 90 seconds left. On a 4th-and-7, Mims was able to find Tyler Griffin for 9 yards to move the chains. Back-to-back plays, he's able to go screen passes to Jaden Daniels for first downs. Then he goes to Xavier Gallaudet for 13 yards to the 19. They had a 2nd-and-10. With 44 seconds left inside Campbell's 20, 2nd-and-10 at the 19-yard line. Mims goes to Charlie Browder for 5 yards. Charlie's trying to fight for yards, trying to get everything he can out of the play. As he's doing so, the ball is knocked out, loose on the ground, picked up by Campbell, recovered by the Campbells as that salts the game.

0: is where the problems start and end right now for ETSU, to where this defense was a turnstile on Saturday night against Campbell. Anything Campbell wanted, they got continuously on Saturday evening. 7:35 on this Monday morning. When we return after the break, we'll go into the biggest problems for ETSU, changing of expectations, whatever that may be there for you as well. We'll do that there as we continue here on this Monday morning. Before we go to break, though, let's head to the phone lines. Good morning. You're on the Morning Monster.
1: Make it quick, Jacob.
0: Yeah, you're good, Bill.
1: Listen, doing good, sir. I'm glad you are. Listen, we're just hoping Will Healy finds a way to get this team turned around. The reason I was calling, did you see the USC stadium?
0: Lack of crowd?
1: Yeah. Is this going to be something we're going to be seeing a lot this year? I mean, I couldn't believe it. Lincoln Riley, one of the best coaches in the country, you know, with nobody in the stadium. That blows my mind away.
0: Yeah, it could be for them. You know, they've had issues with crowds in recent years, and I know they've done some work on the Coliseum there, but it's a little bit of an old stadium. You know, USC's obviously got the question of, you know, Lincoln's on a little bit of a hot seat going into the season. There's some pressure on him as the fans kind of already given up on him to an extent. They shouldn't. They just had one of the top recruiting classes in the country back this past year. There's a lot of hope around USC this year, but it hasn't quite hit with the fans yet in the Big Ten. It still feels like a lot of those fans are still wondering why they made the move. There's the fiscal reasons, but they're wondering about the football reasons there for them. I think there's a good possibility you're going to see that a few more times there with USC. Now, if they get rolling, and they've got some big games, it's a tough schedule. They got some big games in the Coliseum this year. I think Oregon comes there, just to name one there for them this season. They're going to get some crowds in there. But, yeah, there's going to be a few more moments probably this year where they're playing some lackluster opponents like San Jose State they did Saturday afternoon, to where it's probably going to be an underwhelming crowd in Los Angeles.
1: Yeah, it shocks me. I mean, I'm thinking, you know, I just can't see USC sustaining something like that, you know. It just blows my mind away. But anyway, like I say, go Bucks. Maybe they'll pull it. They'll find their way, hopefully. Thanks, Jacob.
0: No problem, Bill. Thanks so much for the call. We'll find out. Next 2 weeks will obviously not tell us a ton about ETSU. They should roll past Tusculum on Saturday. Then they'll probably get beat pretty well by North Carolina in 2 weeks. September 19th against West Georgia. We're going to find out a lot about ETSU in the coming weeks there once we get to that point and that stretch of three straight home games of West Georgia, Western Carolina, and Chattanooga late September into early October. 7:38 on this Monday. Got to step out for a break. When we return, biggest problems for ETSU coming out of week one. We'll discuss them as we continue for the Morning Monster on a Monday on 640 WXSM.
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8: This morning, skies will clear and it'll be a warm end to your August. Sunny skies today with a hot high of 91 degrees and light winds tonight. Mostly clear with a low of 67 degrees for your Tuesday. Sunny and hot with a high of 93 degrees. Mostly clear Tuesday night with a low of 68 degrees and calm winds. For Storm Team 11, I'm meteorologist Hannah George. Have a great day.
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11: Thank you, Coach. 743 here on this Monday morning. See, Tanner messaged in and said, straying away from ETSU's abysmal performance, GCU could earn some massive power points if they were to beat DB on Friday. I think a win could equate to a Class 6 school in Virginia. Yeah, I believe so. I think that I know the point system's kind of changed a little bit over there in VHSL because the person who used to do it is no longer there, and so each region kind of does it themselves now. But at least from the way I used to understand it, yeah, I think that would count as a Class 6 win there for Gate City, which would be notable there when it comes to the point standings in Region 2D once you get to the end of the regular season there in Southwest Virginia. Gate City obviously got a 49-0 win over Richlands Thursday night. And for Dobbins-Bennett, they're now 0-2, losing two games by a total of 2 points. Lost to Knox Central 30-29, lost to Asheville Friday night 32-31. Now they're 0-2 for the first time in 8 years. We'll see if they can obviously respond and pick up a win over Gate City this weekend, because now it's Oak Ridge next week as well. Don't forget about that coming into town. It's a tough first four-game stretch there for Joey Christian and the Indians. All right, as we continue here on this Monday morning, biggest problems for ETSU coming out of game one. And first off, first loss, 49-37. Well, biggest problems start on defense. Secondary-wise, all the excitement of this improved secondary, the excitement of moving Chad Staggs last year from being just the defensive coordinator and Jack's coach where he was coaching the defensive ends to now he's now going to be the safeties coach as well as defensive coordinator. You fire Randall McCray last year, who was a terrible safeties coach. You bring in you move over Chad Staggs, I should say, to safeties coach. It could be a new identity. It's where he's better suited. It's where his background is, all this different stuff. And as I said last hour, it wasn't just what was being said by Will Healy and other people around the program about being improved there. I saw it myself in practice and in scrimmages over this fall break, over the fall camp here for ETSU. They looked better than they did in 2025. Defense controlled the scrimmages in both scrimmages and fall camp. And yet, ETSU's defense was a turnstile come Saturday night against Campbell. Problems across the field from miscommunication, misassignment, misplayed, outplayed, poor performance, all the stuff you want to put in there, that was it there for ETSU. And it was a performance to where you've got to go back to the drawing board and say, okay, what did we do wrong? What is it that we have to fix? And what is it that you can fix? Because there's going to be some stuff coming out of that where you go, all right, what we thought we had, we just don't have. With the performance you allowed there by Camden, Six Killer, and Campbell, there's going to be some stuff where you're just going to sit back and go, probably, hey, we thought we had this. We don't. We were wrong. We got 11 games to go. Let's put this thing together. Sometimes you're going to need some glue sticks. Sometimes you're going to need some scissors and some paper clips to be able to put the project together. That's what maybe this secondary is going to have to do for a little bit here with ETSU, is because maybe it's not quite as strong as was expected. The defensive line, pressure was supposed to come. You brought in J.C. Price. If we've heard about J.C. Price once, we've heard about J.C. Price 1,000 times since he was hired in January. Seems like a wonderful guy. Seems like a great guy to have in the program. All that different stuff. That's great. At some point, is it going to make a difference on the field? Because it didn't on Saturday night. Didn't make one lick of difference. Your defensive line looked just like it did against Jameer Hogue coaching it last year. And you didn't want to take your shots at Jameer Hogue, but you've kind of done so with the different little side swipes throughout the year of, hey, J.C. Price has brought this in. J.C. Price has done this. He's made our defensive line better in doing this. Great. It looked the exact same to me Saturday night. Looked the exact same to me. You got dominated by the opponent's offensive line. You got almost no pressure on the quarterback. And when you did not finish. How do we know you didn't finish? Because when we look at the stat sheet after the game, where does it say sacks for teams? ETSU, zero. You did not finish the job. And so you come out of the game Saturday night going, maybe the defensive line isn't going to get pressure. Certainly didn't Saturday night. Who knows? Maybe Campbell's offensive line is the Hogs. It seems unlikely to me, but maybe that's the case. Maybe they're the Hogs. Maybe Mark May and Joe Jacoby are out there on that offensive line, and we just didn't know it. Mark Schlereff's on the line there for Campbell on Saturday night, and we just didn't know it because the pressure's just going to come against everybody else. You got a few weeks to find out once you play a game that really, truly matters for you. You got a few weeks to find out. We'll see what happens if that pressure does finally come. Offensively, you got to hang on to the football. That's the biggest thing. You've got to hang on to the football. You have to, at some point, when you get hit, when somebody takes the ball out of your hands, you can't have five times where you lay the ball on the ground. And you can't let that become a pattern. As we mentioned, that was the case in the first scrimmage as well. And this is live action. There's only a few times you're doing it fully during fall camp. Well, scrimmages is one of them, and now your first game, you do it as well. There's a problem there. You got to hang on to the football. Running backs, wide receivers. Again, the Mason Mims one's a little bit different. It was because he just lost the ball on the way up. That's a different situation. That happens. It's a mistake still, yes. It's a problem, yes. But it's one of those things that happens from time to time. Tom Brady did it. Peyton Manning did it. All the great ones have done it. Mason Mims has done it now, and guess what? Chances are he will do it again. The other ones there for ETSU were problems. They were actually true issues there for the Bucs with the way that they obviously put the ball on the ground on a few different occasions. They only lost two, the Mims one and the Browder one at the end of the game, but still, problem. Three times you put the ball on the ground in the fourth quarter. Three times. Mims, T.J. Payton, that was recovered by an offensive lineman when you were trying to make a comeback and you were able to score later on that drive. Then, obviously, Browder there at the end of the game as well. Those are massive problems for ETSU. The question is, though, does Saturday night change your expectations? Let's go back to Friday for me. Let's talk personally for me. I picked ETSU 8-4 overall, 5-3 in the Southern Conference, in a tie for third in the conference. Now, 8-4 included a win over Campbell. I had them beating the Campbells. So go ahead and mark that down as an X on the board. So with that being the case, What does this change about expectations? Well, I still believe that this is a team that's talent-wise very high on the list of teams in the Southern Conference. But they've got to find some things. And something I brought up in the first hour, one word to describe the performance Saturday night for ETSU for me would be soft. I thought they played soft. I thought the coverage for the defense was soft. I thought the defensive line was soft. I think what Will Healy's done in 2 years is they have actually been a very mentally tough team. I don't think after the way the September and October went last year with the fourth quarter losses to West Georgia, Mercer, Chattanooga, Furman, I don't think you responded in one of your last four games unless there is some real mental toughness there for ETSU. I believe there had to be some real mental toughness for that to be the case, specifically in the transfer portal era. I still have questions 13 games in about physical toughness, though. And this is a game about physical toughness as much as mental toughness. Maybe even more so, obviously, in football. And I still have that question about this team and this program. Is the physicality of this team ever going to live up to where some of these teams in the SoCon, they're not going to have the athletes ETSU will, but they're going to be physically tough. Furman's going to be physically tough. Mercer's going to be physically tough. Joel Taylor's going to make sure of that for the Bears. I'm going to guess, take a shot in the dark, Bobby Wilder's team's going to be physically tough at Tennessee Tech. Are you going to be physically tough? Because if not, you're just another Western Carolina. You're just another Kerwin Bell and the Catamount stuff where, hey, we're going to score 35, we're going to score 40, we're going to score 45, and we're going to pray to goodness that the other team is going to score 46. It's a rough life to live. Rough life to live. And there are signs around this community that say ETSU tough for a reason. There's a grit that people expect with the way that they expect their basketball teams to play, expect their football teams to play. There's a grit to that. They want to see points, absolutely. But they'll settle for one thing rather than the other. And that thing is not always going to be, hey, shootouts all the time. That's great. It's entertaining. But when you look up and you keep seeing 7-5 and a disappointing loss here and a disappointing loss there, and you lose to this team that's not better than you, and you lose to this team that's not better than you. Look back at last year. Truly, how many of those teams that you lost to last year were better than you? Remove the Tennessee game. The other four losses. You can make an argument Mercer was better than you. You played better than them for three quarters that night, but they were probably maybe the better team overall. You can make that argument. You can't make that argument about West Georgia. You cannot make that argument about Chattanooga. You cannot make that argument about Furman. Campbell played better than you Saturday night. Look across those sidelines. I don't think you can argue that Campbell's the better football team overall than ETSU. But they played better than you Saturday night. They were ready for you. Their offense certainly was ready for your defense. They were probably licking their chops on that defense. They were like, oh boy, if they're going to do this, we're going to have a great night. And guess what they did? And a very enjoyable night. You see their highlights, see their videos. They've posted out there on social media. They're enjoying it as they should there for Campbell. As they should. Campbell gets the win. 49-37. ETSU's got to go back to the drawing board and regroup. As I said earlier, you get 2 weeks to kind of do it. You got a game this weekend against Tusculum that you'll dominate the Pioneers, or at least you should. And then you'll obviously have a game at North Carolina, which most likely North Carolina will return the favor there for Bill Belichick and the Tar Heels. And yes, I had said that before they beat TCU. Reminder. So with all that being the case, West Georgia, 3 weeks, September 19th, noon. This season really gets going. How are you going to answer in those last nine games, and specifically in those first three home games? West Georgia, Western Carolina, Chattanooga, because you falter in one of those, two of those, all three even, you're then out of sight, out of mind the rest of the year. You're gone for 3 weeks. Then you come back home for two games. You get two road games. You're out of sight, out of mind for a long time down the stretch of that year after those three games. Better respond well if you're ETSU. 7:55 on a Monday. Got to step out for a break. We continue in the Morning Monster on 640 WXSM.
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11: Wrapping up hour number two on this Monday morning as we continue on the Morning Monster on 640 the BXSM. Coming up in hour number three, SEC schedule rankings. We're going to rank out the SEC schedules 1 through 16, the conference schedules for each of those teams. We'll do that there in the third hour of the show. Big 12 predictions as well. All that and more coming up in hour number three. Deb Williams of AutoWeek.com at 9:10 as well. We'll get back to ETSU in the final hour as well. A lot to get to on a Monday on the Morning Monster on 640 the BXSM, the Sports Monster.
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25: Another Sunday, another masterclass by Scottie Scheffler, the world number one, put on a show to capture the championship at the Tour Championship. 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I'm Drake Toll.
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8: Today, sunny and hot, a high of 91 degrees with light winds. Tonight, mostly clear skies and a low of 67 degrees. For your Tuesday, sunny and hot with a high of 93 degrees, your first day of September. Mostly clear on Tuesday night with a low of 68 degrees. And for Wednesday, sunny and hot with a high of 95 degrees. For Storm Team 11, I'm meteorologist Hannah George. Have a great day.
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11: 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I'm Jacob Towns on 640 WXSM, the Sports Monster, 101.5 WQT HD2 as well. FBS college football scores from the weekend. Number 14 USC defeats San Jose State 42-26. North Carolina and Bill Belichick knock off TCU in Ireland 15-10. It was Virginia routing North Carolina State 34-8 in Charlottesville. North Dakota State gets their first FBS win as a program as they dominate Jacksonville State 33-7 in Fargo. It was Stanford hanging on late to beat Hawaii 37-27. Florida State rolling past New Mexico State 34-17. And Memphis coming back in the second half to beat UNLV in Las Vegas 27-21. MLB scores from Sunday. The Braves defeat the Rockies in 10 innings, 3-2 to get the sweep over Colorado. The Reds defeat the Cubs on Sunday night in Wrigley 7-5. Ryan Preece wins at Daytona for the regular season finale of the NASCAR Cup Series on Saturday night, and that puts Ryan Preece into the playoffs. He was on the outside looking in, wins the last race. He's now going into the postseason there for the NASCAR Cup Series, along with Denny Hamlin, Ryan Blaney, Tyler Reddick, Ty Gibbs, Chase Briscoe, Christopher Bell, Kyle Larson, Chase Elliott, Joey Logano, Chris Buescher, Daniel Suarez, Carson Ohosovar, William Byron, Bubba Wallace, and Austin Cindric. Tom Cruise announced over the weekend that a Days of Thunder sequel is coming in the summer of 2028. Tom Cruise obviously played in the 1990 popular film as the star actor played Cole Trickle, a NASCAR driver who burst onto the scene and takes stock car racing by storm. Now a sequel is coming back in 2028, including him and Anne Hathaway. Scotty Scheffler wins the Tour Championship on Sunday to win a second FedEx Cup of his career and a second in the last 3 years as he rolls past Victor Hovland and others on his way to a comeback victory on Sunday afternoon. Curaçao routes Nevada to win the Little League World Series title on Sunday afternoon in Williamsport. Aaron Donald is officially unretiring and signing a one-year $20 million deal with the Los Angeles Rams to come back and play football in 2026. He's missed the 2024 and 25 seasons. Green Bay Packers running back Josh Jacobs has been placed on the commissioner exempt list. This comes 3 days after Jacobs was formally charged with two misdemeanors stemming from an alleged incident with a woman in May. Greg Sankey, the commissioner of the SEC, says that the conference is prepared to contest the judge's order in the state of Louisiana. That will come into court on Thursday. Trey Kaufman Wren, the former Purdue basketball forward, has filed a lawsuit against the NCAA seeking a sixth year of eligibility. This comes after he was already drafted by the Minnesota Timberwolves in the second round of the draft in June, but was not retained on the roster there by Minnesota. And later this week, one of the 10 victims who accused former Penn State defensive coordinator Jerry Sandusky of sexual abuse is preparing to recant his testimony. This will take place later on this week in court in Belafonte, Pennsylvania.
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8: This morning, skies will clear and it'll be a warm end to your August. Sunny skies today with a hot high of 91 degrees and light winds tonight. Mostly clear with a low of 67 degrees for your Tuesday. Sunny and hot with a high of 93 degrees. Mostly clear Tuesday night with a low of 68 degrees and calm winds. For Storm Team 11, I'm meteorologist Hannah George. Have a great day.
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7: 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ETSU does not get off the start to the 2026 football season that Will Healy and the Bucks had imagined as they fall to Campbell on Saturday night, 49-37, as Caden Sixkiller, the quarterback there for the Camels, goes off for 400-plus total yards there for him, and including four touchdowns. Mason Sims making his first career start for ETSU, though played well, 33-41, 373 yards passing, along with a pair of TDs himself. 33 completions did break a single-game record for ETSU. Also, his 373 yards passing through the air were the fifth most in a performance, only behind Austin Herrick against Furman in 2017, Cade McNamara last year against Mercer, Tyler Rydell in 2022 against Samford, and Todd Wells in 1997 against Appalachian State. The Bucks have fallen to 0-1. It's their first home opener loss at William B. Green Jr. Stadium since the stadium was open. They're back home this weekend against Tusculum. Elsewhere in the SoCon on Saturday was Idaho State, routing VMI 38-10. Wofford in the lone conference game of the weekend, routing the Citadel at home 42-14. Tennessee Tech taking down Monmouth 38-14. Samford falling to the road at North Alabama 22-10. Western Carolina rolling past Eastern Kentucky in the second half 45-21 in Cullowhee. And Mercer defeating East Texas A&M 23-15 with former ETSU Buck Jalen King starting for the Bears. Sunday was the cut day for the NFL. They cut their own rosters to 53 men. For the Detroit Lions, they're retaining former ETSU running back Jacob Saylors, and head coach Dan Campbell says he is comfortable moving into the season with the former Buck as his number two running back behind Jahmyr Gibbs in Detroit. Former ETSU defensive back Elijah Huzzy was cut by the Houston Texans on Sunday from their 53-man roster. The Tennessee Titans waived former starting quarterback, Will Levis, for the former Kentucky Wildcat. He is done there in Nashville, as is the former Tennessee Vol Hendon Hooker. They will keep only two QBs on the roster moving into the season for Tennessee, with Cam Ward and Mitchell Trubisky. In Jacksonville, the former Tennessee Vol Joey Aguilar was also released on Sunday. They're looking to keep him on the practice squad, though, there in Jacksonville. High school football scores from Friday night. Tennessee High stays undefeated. They defeat Elizabeth in 20-17. It was Westridge over David Crockett, 28-21. Asheville takes down Dobbins Bennett, 32-31. The Indians are 0-2 for the first time in 8 years. They're 0-2 by losing two games by a total of 2 points. Science Hill defeats Morristown West, 49-28. Daniel Boone over South Green, 21-14. The Chucky Dokes, 2-0. They defeat Sullivan East, 20-15. Happy Valley routes Cleveland, 55-7. Hampton rolls past Johnson County, 58-6. It was North Green over West Green, 34-20. Unicoi County defeats Northview Academy, 35-20. Volunteer smokes past Claiborne, 64-16. Same thing for Cherokees. They defeat Campbell County, 62-28. J.I. Burton defeats Unica, 52-6. And it was Franklin Christian over Providence Academy, 42-27. Other high school scores from the weekend: the girls soccer down at the Smoky Mountain Cup, Providence Academy defeated North Point Christian 4-0. It was St. Henry County of Kentucky and Providence Academy finishing in a 1-1 draw. In cross country, Daniel Boone won the Cherokee Classic over Science Hill in boys action. In girls, it was CAK winning the race with Science Hill in the runner-up position. And in golf, in Greenville, it was CAK winning the boys tournament, Science Hill finishing third. Greenville took the girls' title in their home event. In the Buccaneer Classic and women's volleyball from the weekend in Johnson City, it was not a good weekend for ETSU as they lost all three of their matches, falling to Akron in 5 sets, Auburn in 4 sets, and Liberty in 5 sets there for Lindsay Devine of the Bucks. For ETSU women, they take a third straight win as they knock off Longwood over the weekend 2-1 in Farmville. Local college scores in volleyball: Tusculum fell to Aubrey University Montgomery in 5 sets, that while they also defeated Upper Iowa, Lane, and Union. King was able to get 3 wins over Glenville State, Clinton, and Bluefield State. Men's soccer: Milligan and West Virginia Tech finished with a scoreless draw. Lee defeated King 1-0. It was Converse over Tusculum 5-1 there in men's soccer. In women's soccer, Cumberland shut out Milligan 2-0. Christian Brothers over King 3-2. And Lander shut out Tusculum 4-0. And Middle Tennessee State is going to honor Dolly Parton with a patch on their jersey this season in their season opener for football this coming weekend against the Racers of Murray State. They'll wear a patch to honor the life, and the passing of Dolly Parton, who passed away this past Tuesday at the age of 80. That's your drill, sponsored by your neighborhood Quick Stop Marathon Markets, running when you run out, with locations throughout the Tri-Cities and in the Greenville area.
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11: 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Deb Williams of AutoWeek.com joins us next hour at 9:10, recapping Ryan Preece's win at Daytona, as well as Preece locking himself into the chase now for the playoffs into the final 16, and also SVG being knocked out as he was the one that was in at 16 until Preece won, and now Preece moves into 16, SVG out, and we'll go through what that looks like there now as we head into the postseason. Also, we'll obviously discuss some complaints, from some of the drivers about Daytona coming out of this weekend, and a big announcement that occurred this past weekend about NASCAR as well. We'll get to that there as we continue here on the Morning Monster. But as we continue here on the Morning Monster, it is time for Countdown to Kickoff, sponsored by Pinellas Golf Course in Johnson City. 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And on this Monday morning, August 31st, we're obviously already underway into the ETSU football season, but we are still 5 days away until Tennessee kicks off the season on Saturday at 3:30 against the Furman Paladins at Needle Stadium on ESPN Plus at 3:30. You can also listen to the game over our sister station, 101.5 WQT from the Vol Network with pregame at 1 o'clock and kickoff at 3:30 from Neyland Stadium in Knoxville. 5 days for the Vols. That's your Countdown to Kickoff, sponsored by Pinellas Golf Course in Johnson City. See PGA Golf professional Brian Bentley, Pinellas Golf Course, 1709 Buffalo Road in Johnson City, or give them a call at 423-434-6250. 5 days for Tennessee until the kickoff 2026. And that's your Countdown to Kickoff, sponsored by Pinellas Golf Course in Johnson City. 8:17 here on this Monday morning. All right. So here in hour number three, we're going to get to our Big 12 predictions coming up here later on this hour. So we're going to do that each day this week. Big 12 today, ACC tomorrow, Big 10 on Wednesday, SEC on Thursday, and then college football playoff predictions on Friday. Also, each day this week, we're going to rank out 16 different things in the SEC. Tomorrow's going to be coordinators. We're going to do quarterbacks later on this week, head coaches later on this week, SEC power rankings later on this week. But today, it's SEC toughest schedules. And the way I'm doing it is only conference games. We're only taking into account your 9 SEC games. We're not bringing in what happens in your 3 out of conference games. We're going to rank out your 9 toughest SEC games, as well as also ranking them 1 through 16. Now, 1, just so we're clear, number 1 is the toughest schedule. Number 16 is the easiest schedule in the SEC. Let's get underway. Number 1, well, welcome to the SEC, Ryan Silverfield. You get the toughest schedule in the conference for the Arkansas Razorbacks in 2026. Look at their SEC schedule for a moment. They open up with a home game against Georgia on September 9th. Then they travel to Texas A&M. They host Tennessee, travel to Vanderbilt, host Missouri, go to Auburn, host South Carolina, go to Texas, host LSU. They do not get Mississippi State on their schedule. They do not get Kentucky on their schedule, and because they're Arkansas, they cannot get Arkansas on their schedule. They can get any of the bottom feeders of the SEC on their schedule. They're all getting top dogs there for the Razorbacks, by far the toughest schedule in the SEC in 2026. Number 2, Texas. Remember the first year for Texas in the SEC in 2024? Let's be honest. They got a pretty good path to the SEC title game. There wasn't a ton of roadblocks on their way to trouble there for Steve Sarkisian and the Longhorns. Schedule got tougher a year ago. It's getting a lot tougher this year. Not even taking into account, obviously, the Ohio State game in week two. No FCS opponents. It's all FBS, including multiple teams in the Pac-12 and the group and the American that can compete in the group of six there for college football playoff berths in Texas State and UTSA. Just looking at their SEC games, they open up with a road game at Tennessee. Then it's Red River in Dallas against Oklahoma. Home game against Florida, Ole Miss, Mississippi State. Then traveling to Missouri, LSU. Home game against Arkansas, traveling to Texas A&M. Their games away from Austin. Tennessee, neutral site game against Oklahoma. At Missouri, at LSU, at Texas A&M. All five preseason top 25 teams in the AP poll. Their four home games include a preseason top 10 team and a former college football playoff semifinalist a year ago in Ole Miss. Then you throw in Florida as well as also Arkansas and Mississippi State. Texas comes in at number two. At number three, we just said welcome to the SEC, Ryan Silverfield in Arkansas. Let's say welcome to the SEC to Will Stein and Kentucky. Exactly what you want when you're trying to rebuild something, right, is having a terrible schedule. Well, that's exactly what Kentucky gets this year. They open up SEC play in week two at home against Alabama. They then travel to Texas A&M right after that. They then go to South Carolina, host LSU, go to Oklahoma, host Vanderbilt, go to Tennessee, host Florida, go to Missouri. What did we just say about Arkansas? They don't get Arkansas. They don't get Kentucky. They don't get Mississippi State. Well, guess what? Kentucky can also not get Kentucky. Why? Because the very simple fact of they're Kentucky. And they also don't get Arkansas. They also don't get Mississippi State on their schedule. It is a murderer's row there for the Wildcats. You open up with four of the first five SEC games against preseason top 15 teams. The other one's a road trip to South Carolina. You still have a road trip to Tennessee in there. You still have a road trip to Missouri in there. You still have home games against, obviously, Vanderbilt and Florida as well. Oh, and let's not forget in the out-of-conference, even though it doesn't matter to this, it still is important to point out they also play Louisville at the end of the year. Kentucky comes in at number three. Number four, Oklahoma. Oklahoma has got to be looking around and going, what did we do to anybody? They came in the first year in the SEC, one of the toughest schedules in the league. Second year in the SEC, one of the toughest schedules in the league. Third year in the SEC, one of the toughest schedules in the SEC. Brent Venables and the Sooners have to be looking around and going, when are we going to get an easy path? Can somebody tell us that? Not this year, Brent. In the conference for the Sooners at Georgia, Texas and Red River, home against Kentucky, traveling to Mississippi State, home against South Carolina, at Florida, home against Ole Miss, home against Texas A&M, at Missouri. They play Georgia, they play Texas, they play Ole Miss, they play Texas A&M. Folks, that will be four top eight teams in the country, four top nine in the preseason top 25. Oh, and yes, they still have a road trip to Missouri. Oh, yes, they still have to go to the Gainesville and go play in the Swamp. Oh, yes, they still have South Carolina coming to town. Oklahoma, number four. Number five, Mississippi State. There's something just not right about the fact of the three teams are expected to be the three worst teams in the league. Kentucky, Arkansas, Mississippi State, all three being in the top five of the toughest schedules in the SEC. But that's the way it plays out there for the Bulldogs, the Razorbacks, and the Wildcats. Mississippi State comes in at number five. You look at their SEC schedule. It opens up at South Carolina. Then they host Missouri, host Alabama, travel to LSU, host Oklahoma, travel to Texas. Did you notice something there? That's five straight opponents over 6 weeks where it's preseason top 25, preseason top 15, preseason top 15, preseason top 10, preseason top 5. That's five straight games there for Jeff Lebby and the Bulldogs. Woof. They then will host Vanderbilt, host Auburn, and then travel to Ole Miss for the Egg Bowl. And just for good measure, they also have to go to Minnesota in the out-of-conference. Mississippi State comes in at number five. Number six, welcome to the SEC, John Sumrall, as the head coach of the Florida Gators. You look at the schedule for Florida this year in the SEC. You travel to Auburn. You host Ole Miss. You travel to Missouri. Host South Carolina. Travel to Texas. Travel to Georgia. Host Oklahoma. Go on the road to Kentucky. And host Vanderbilt. Now, there's a big difference from what we're talking about with them compared to what we were talking about with others a few moments ago, obviously. But still, you look at that schedule, it's still a very much a difference compared to what we're going to see with a lot of these other teams. Difficult across the stretch there for Florida. Five top 25 teams in the preseason, top 25. Four of them in the top 10. And two of them away from Gainesville, although one will be in Atlanta there against Georgia in the cocktail party. Remember, that game is not in Jacksonville this year, and heaven forbid they have to play that game once every once in a while in somebody's home stadium. They'll play this year in Atlanta, next year in Tampa, there for that game between Florida and Georgia. Number seven, Ole Miss. You look at this here for the Rebels. You have LSU at home, at Florida, at Vanderbilt, home against Missouri, at Texas, home against Auburn, home against Georgia, at Oklahoma, and Mississippi State for the Egg Bowl. Once again, you're seeing a big dividing line. You know, those top five schedules are five brutal ones. Now, as you get to 6 and 7 and 8, it's still difficult, but there's a difference between what we were seeing there early on there between those teams. You still look at it there for Ole Miss. You've got Florida, Vanderbilt on the road, LSU at home, Missouri at home, Auburn at home, Georgia at home, along with obviously Mississippi State as well in the Egg Bowl. You also still have to go to Austin and Norman this year there for Pete Golding and the Rebels. Number 8, Texas A&M. For the Aggies this season in the SEC, they will host Kentucky, travel to LSU, host Arkansas, travel to Missouri, then travel to Alabama and South Carolina in two straight games. Also, just a note there, three straight SEC games on the road for Texas A&M. They go to Missouri on October 10th, Alabama on October 24th, at South Carolina November 7th. Now, there's a week in between all those because in between Missouri and Alabama, they're going to host the Citadel. In between Alabama and South Carolina is their bye week. But still, three straight SEC road games there for the Aggies. They'll then wrap up with Tennessee at home, Oklahoma on the road, and Texas at home on Black Friday there for Texas A&M. Road trips in the SEC for them. LSU, Missouri, Alabama, South Carolina, and Oklahoma. They have three preseason top 13 teams on the road, including another preseason top 25, and we all know that South Carolina could pop. They could pop in two ways. They could pop bad, pop good. You don't know which way it's going to be. There's probably not going to be anything in the middle there for them. We'll see how it plays out for them. A&M schedule, rough there for Mike Elko and the Aggies. That's your top half of the SEC's toughest schedules. Arkansas, Texas, Kentucky, Oklahoma, Mississippi State, Florida, Ole Miss, and Texas A&M. Let's start with the bottom half and start off at number 9, and that is Lane Kiffin and LSU. They travel to Ole Miss, host Texas A&M, travel to Kentucky, host Mississippi State, travel to Auburn, host Alabama, host Texas, travel to Tennessee, and travel to Arkansas. This is the number 9 schedule in the SEC, and yet they still have to go on the road to Ole Miss and Tennessee on that schedule. They have to host Alabama, Texas, and Texas A&M, all three preseason top 15 teams. They have five preseason top 20s on their schedule there for the Tigers. Number 10, Shane Beamer and South Carolina there for the Gamecocks. You look at the schedule there for them. Host Mississippi State, travel to Alabama, host Kentucky, travel to Florida, host Tennessee, travel to Oklahoma, host Texas A&M, travel to Arkansas, host Georgia. So their road schedule is Alabama, Florida, Oklahoma, Arkansas. Their home schedule is Mississippi State, Kentucky, Tennessee, Texas A&M, and Georgia. They're the first team we've seen, and we'll see a few more of these coming up, that have Arkansas, Mississippi State, and Kentucky on the schedule, projected three worst teams in the league. When you look at those three teams, that's why a lot of these schools, you have all three of them are on the bottom part of the schedule. Those three do carry down your schedule. Ask Tennessee last year, obviously, but still South Carolina comes in at number 10. Number 11 is Alex Golish and the Auburn Tigers. Now, they've got Baylor in the out-of-conference this weekend in Atlanta, but in conference games, they're going to host Florida and Vanderbilt. They'll then travel to Tennessee, travel to Georgia, host LSU, travel to Ole Miss. That's as tough as a four-game stretch there is in the league. At Tennessee, at Georgia, home against LSU, at Ole Miss. That is as tough of a month of October as there is in the SEC. You're going to find out a whole lot about Alex Golish, the head coach, not because of their win-loss record, but how his team responds from that going into the month of November when they host Arkansas, travel to Mississippi State, and travel to Alabama. Auburn comes in at number 11. Number 12 is Eli Drinkwitz and Missouri. They come in as the 12th toughest schedule in the SEC, fifth easiest if you're doing the math the opposite way there for the Tigers. They travel to Mississippi State, host Florida, host Texas A&M, go on the road to Ole Miss, go on the road to Arkansas, host Texas, go on the road to Georgia, host Kentucky, host Oklahoma, therefore Missouri. Once again, another team that has Mississippi State, Kentucky, and Arkansas on their schedule there for the Tigers. But yet outside of that, you have A&M at home, a road game at Ole Miss, home game against Texas, road game at Georgia, home game against Oklahoma, Florida thrown in there as well. Missouri's schedule still difficult, just number 12 in the SEC. Number 13 in the SEC is where Tennessee comes in. Fourth easiest in the league, number 13 toughest there in the conference for the Vols. You host Texas and Auburn to open up. You have a road trip to Arkansas, home against Alabama, road trip to South Carolina, home game against Kentucky, road trip to Texas A&M, home game against LSU, road trip to Vanderbilt. Now, there's still a lot of toughness on that schedule. You've got four preseason top 13 teams on the schedule. The problem is, outside of that, you still have Kentucky and Arkansas projected to be two of the worst, if not the two worst teams in the league. Once again, therefore, the SEC for the Razorbacks and the Wildcats. South Carolina and Vanderbilt, though, both on the road. That could be interesting. The difference is here, a lot of your toughest games are at home for Tennessee. That matters. You get Texas, Alabama, and LSU all at home. Your only road top 25 game is Texas A&M in November. Number 14 is Kalen DeBoer and Alabama. They come in with the 14th toughest schedule in the SEC. They travel to Kentucky. They host South Carolina, travel to Mississippi State, host Georgia, travel to Tennessee, host Texas A&M, travel to LSU, on the road at Vanderbilt, and they host Auburn. Now, again, that's a really tough four-game stretch there late October and early November. We're talking about Auburn's. Alabama has one as well. Home against Georgia at Tennessee. Home against Texas A&M at LSU. That's a really tough four-game stretch. Outside of those stretches, though, they still, though, have a fairly simple first three games to sort of dip your toes in the water. At Kentucky, home against South Carolina, at Mississippi State. A lot of schools in the league would take that three-game opener. After that stretch, they close with at Vanderbilt and Auburn with Chattanooga in the middle. A lot of teams will take that as a closing stretch as well. The middle is very difficult. Beginning and end, though, give you some breaks there for Alabama, at least you would think on paper. Number 15 is Clark Lee and Vanderbilt. They open up with at Auburn, at Georgia, home against Ole Miss, home against Arkansas, at Kentucky, at Mississippi State, home against Alabama, at Florida, home against Tennessee. Now, it's important to note here, your schedule is your schedule. We don't take into account what we believe Vanderbilt is as a team. It's a matter of the way you look at the nine opponents of what they are overall. That is an important thing to note here at Vanderbilt, because when you say, well, easiest schedule, that means, well, Vanderbilt's going to win, what, 9-10 games again? No, not saying that at all. What we're saying is, if you throw that up against the other 15 schedules, we're going to rank it 15th out of 16. That's what it means there. We're ranking this number 15 there for Vanderbilt out of 16 toughest schedules. Still, you have a road game at Georgia. You have Ole Miss at home, Alabama at home, Tennessee at home. Your road games overall, though, Auburn, Georgia, Kentucky, Mississippi State, Florida, not easy, but certainly not the toughest in the league either. And your easiest schedule in the league goes to number 16, Kirby Smart and the Georgia Bulldogs. In conference games this year, though, for Georgia, at Arkansas, home against Oklahoma, home against Vanderbilt, at Alabama, home against Auburn. You're going to play Florida in Atlanta in the cocktail party, at Ole Miss, home against Missouri, at South Carolina. Now, when we put them number 16, it's important to note they only play one of those bottom three teams we're talking about, with Arkansas, Mississippi State, and Kentucky. They're only playing the Razorbacks, and it is on the road in Fayetteville. But they get Oklahoma at home, they get Auburn at home, they get Vanderbilt at home, they get Florida and Missouri at home. The road games are at Alabama, at Ole Miss, at South Carolina, and at Arkansas. Number 16 in the SEC feels right there for Georgia. So your overall rankings of the SEC's toughest schedules in the league, Number one, Arkansas. Number two, Texas. Number three, Kentucky. Number four, Oklahoma. Number five, Mississippi State. Number six, Florida. Seven's Ole Miss. Eight is Texas A&M. LSU comes in at nine. South Carolina at 10. 11 is Oklahoma. Number 12 is Missouri. Tennessee comes in at 13. 14 is Alabama. Vanderbilt at 15. And number 16 is your Georgia Bulldogs as the SEC's easiest schedule, according to me. 8:34 here on this Monday morning. We'll do that the next 4 days. Tomorrow is ranking out the 16 coordinators in the SEC. The best coordinator in the league, this offense and defense. You want to take it across the board. There will be some schools who have both coordinators on the list. There will be some schools who won't have any coordinator on the list. We'll get to that. They're coming up on Tuesday. Also, we have quarterbacks, head coaches, and power rankings later on this week as well. 8:35 on this Monday morning. After the break, Big 12 predictions. We're doing all the Power 4 this week. Big 12 today, ACC tomorrow, Big 10 on Wednesday, SEC Thursday, college football playoff predictions on Friday. But the Big 12 is first up on this Monday morning after this on 640 the BXSM, the sports monster.
16: You come to Bristol for the race. 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
16: This morning, skies will clear and it'll be a warm end to your August. Sunny skies today with a hot high of 91 degrees and light winds tonight. Mostly clear with a low of 67 degrees for your Tuesday. Sunny and hot with a high of 93 degrees. Mostly clear Tuesday night with a low of 68 degrees and calm winds. For Storm Team 11, I'm meteorologist Hannah George. Have a great day.
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18: 8:39 on this Monday morning. I forgot to mention this earlier. We'll do this when we go to break here in about 10, 12, 15 minutes or so here in just a little bit. We got our first chance for you to win some Bristol Motor Speedway tickets for the fall races coming up here in just a couple of weeks. We'll obviously have a 4-pack of tickets for you. 4 tickets to the Thursday night race. 4 tickets to Friday night as well. Therefore, BMS coming up September 17th, 18th, and 19th as well here on the Morning Monster. We'll have the Truck Series race obviously coming up here shortly, as well as also the O'Reilly Auto Parts Series race. So you have tickets to win for the UNOH 250 and also your Bush's Beans 200, the doubleheader on Thursday, September 17th. Also, 4 tickets to win to the Food City 300, the O'Reilly Auto Parts race on a Friday night, September 18th as well. We'll do that coming up here as we go to commercial break in about 12 minutes here on the Morning Monster. All right. We're doing it every day this week. Big 12 predictions today, ACC tomorrow, Big 10 Wednesday, SEC on Thursday. We're going to do an alphabetical order in the Big 12. Let's get to it. Starting off with Arizona, the Wildcats. I like them to go 8-4, 5-4 in the Big 12. I think they lose at BYU, lose to West Virginia, lose at Texas Tech, and lose on the road to Kansas State. They do beat Arizona State, Utah, Cincinnati, and Iowa State at home there in Lincoln.

0: play as well as TCU. I will take Arizona at 8-4, 5-4 in the league. Arizona State, Kenny Dillingham and the Sun Devils. I also like to go 8-4. Important difference here, though. I just told you I thought Arizona State would beat them, but yet I think Arizona State still has a better overall conference record. I'll take Arizona State 8-4 overall, but 6-3 in the Big 12. I think they lose an out-of-conference game on the road at Texas A&M in Week 2. But they lose in conference at Texas Tech, at BYU, at Arizona. They win all their other home games, Baylor, road game at Kansas, road game at Central Florida. They also beat Kansas State, Colorado, and Oklahoma State at home. Give me Arizona State 8-4, 6-3 overall there for the Sun Devils. Baylor, big year for Dave Aranda. Had to think about the head coach there for a minute. Dave Aranda and the Bears going into what is a hot seat season. A lot of pressure on him. A lot of people looking for him to get fired last year. Didn't happen. Got to do something this year. They open up tough, obviously, against Auburn and Atlanta. Ain't that's a loss. I've got them go with 7-5 overall, 5-4 in the Big 12. Loss at Auburn, loss at Arizona State, loss on the road to Kansas, loss at BYU, loss at Houston as well. 7-5, 5-4. DJ Lagway, remember the former Florida quarterback, is now the QB there for the Bears. Is 7-5, 5-4 going to be enough for him to save his job? We'll see. Also, BYU, obviously been right there on the bubble of the college football playoff the last couple of years. One of the first teams out in each of 24 and 25. Last year, made it the Big 12 title game. Lost two games last year, both to Texas Tech. In Lubbock in the regular season, Big 12 title game in Dallas. BYU this year, I like them to go 11-1, 9-0 in the Big 12. Their only loss in the regular season is a home game, the Notre Dame, on October 17th. They do not play Texas Tech in the regular season. Important note there. But I do believe they beat TCU on the road. They beat Iowa State at home, Arizona at home, Central Florida on the road, Arizona State at home, Baylor at home, Cincinnati at home, on the road to Utah, on the road to Kansas. I like BYU 11-1 and 9-0 in the Big 12. Cincinnati, Scott Satterfield from the Bearcats. I think they start off 4-0. Problem is, I think they lose six of their last eight. I've got them going 6-6, 3-6 in the Big 12. Colorado, Coach Prime, Deion Sanders. What's he going to do this year after a disappointing 2025 and life after Shadur and Travis Hunter? What has he got in store for 2026? I think they're better this year, but I think they go 5-7. In the out-of-conference, they have to go to Georgia Tech and Northwestern. I think both of those are losses early in the year for them. They get better as the season goes on. I think they win four of their last seven. That includes wins over Utah, Kansas State, Houston, and UCF at home. Some quality wins in there. But they lose on the road to Oklahoma State. They lose on the road to Arizona State. They lose on the road to Cincinnati late in the season. I've got Colorado 5-7, but 4-5 in the Big 12. Iowa State. First year head coach Jimmy Rogers coming from Washington State, former South Dakota State head coach. A lot of people got a lot of doubts about them. He's a good coach, though. Won it with the Jackrabbits, won at Washington State last year. He's a quality coach who's going to come in and have success, I believe, in Ames. It may take a little bit for it to really happen for him as he sort of rebuilds after Matt Campbell took everybody with him to State College, to Penn State. But I think he's able to find some wins this year with this schedule. I've got Iowa State still going 6-6, 4-5 in the Big 12. They get to a bowl game. Remember last year they opted out of the bowl game there for Iowa State in 2025 after Matt Campbell left. I think they lose at Iowa in the out-of-conference, but they lose at home to Utah, at BYU, at Arizona, at Baylor, at UCF, there for Iowa State. Looking ahead, there are other teams in the league. Kansas, 4-8, 2-7. Kansas State, 7-5, 4-5. I think they start off really well for the first-year coach, Colin Klein. They win five of their first six, but they lose four of their last six at Arizona State, at Colorado, at TCU, at Iowa State. They go 7-5, 4-5 in the league. Houston. Yeah, I know Houston should have been higher up there on the alphabetical list. I sometimes get lost in the paper. Houston. Start off 4-1 with the loss of Texas Tech. This is the team that a lot of people like to maybe be a little bit gritty, maybe even a little bit of a sleeper there in the Big 12 for Willie Fritz and the Cougars. I think they lose at Texas Tech in Week 3. They lose at Kansas State. Then they lose at Colorado and at West Virginia late. I think they're better. I think they're improved. I don't think they're Big 12 championship worthy. I like them to go 8-4, 5-4 in the league. Oklahoma State, first-year head coach Eric Morris and the Cowboys. People have been even saying, could this be the new Cincinnati? Could they be the next Indiana? I don't think so. I know they had success in North Texas, but I'm not ready to crown them in Stillwater just yet. Also, they've got a tough schedule. Let's look at it here. They beat Tulsa in week one. I do think they get revenge on Trey Lamb and the Golden Hurricanes at Tulsa in week one. They come home and lose to Oregon. They lose to West Virginia. They lose at Houston. They lose on the road to Iowa State, on the road to Kansas State. They lose at home to Texas Tech, at Arizona State. That's a tough schedule, maybe the toughest in the Big 12. I'll go Oklahoma State 5-7, 3-6 in the league. TCU obviously just lost the surprising game to North Carolina this weekend in Ireland. That's a tough start there for the Horned Frogs. A lot of weird stuff. Player being charged for assaulting a teammate in the locker room. New offensive coordinator, obviously Brad Robbins, the Big Stone native, is the new quarterbacks coach there. A lot of weird stuff going on there for Sunny Dykes and the Horned Frogs. But they've got three games coming up that they should win. Grambling, Arkansas State, and UCF. But then they have to play BYU. That's a loss. On the road at Baylor, loss. They come back home, beat West Virginia, beat Kansas. But then they lose at Arizona. Beat Kansas State, beat Utah, lose at Texas Tech. I'm going TCU 7-5, 5-4 in the Big 12. And then there's Texas Tech. Everybody's team they want to talk about in the Big 12 for reasons on the field and off, therefore the Red Raiders. I think they start off 10-0. Here's their first 10 games. Abilene Christian, Oregon State, Houston, Sam Houston, Colorado, Arizona State at home, at Cincinnati, Arizona, West Virginia, at Oklahoma State. Ain't they win all 10? I do believe they lose in Waco, though. I'm going to have them lose at Baylor, maybe in a job-saving win there for Dave Aranda and the Bears. I will take Baylor in Waco on November 21st. Texas Tech responds and beats TCU at home on Thanksgiving. I'll still have Texas Tech going 11-1. 8-1 in the Big 12. Scott Frost at UCF, it just isn't working. They go 3-9, 1-8 in the league. Utah, a lot of people like this team just to continue rolling without Kyle Whittingham. I have more respect for Kyle Whittingham than that. I think they kind of treated him badly on the way out the door. I think they start off really strong and they win their first five. I didn't think they lose their next six. At Colorado, home to Houston, at Cincinnati, home to BYU, at Arizona, at TCU, and then they respond late to get to a bowl game. They beat West Virginia at home in their final game of the season. Speaking of West Virginia, Rich Rod and the Mountaineers getting back to a bowl game? I think so. I think they win their first two games and they lose at Virginia in week three. They then beat Oklahoma State, lose at Iowa State, beat Arizona, they're 4-2. Then they beat Cincinnati 5-2. Lose back-to-back games at TCU and Texas Tech. They now drop down to 5-4. Beat Kansas, beat Houston. They're 7-4 before losing to Utah on Black Friday in Salt Lake City. They finished 7-5, 5-4 in the Big 12. My final Big 12 standings. BYU undefeated. They're in the Big 12 title game. Texas Tech goes 8-1. They're in the Big 12 title game. Arizona State's in third place by themselves, 6-3 in the league. Then there is a jam pack of five teams at 5-4. Arizona, Houston, Baylor, TCU, West Virginia. Then there are three teams at 4-5. Colorado, Iowa State, Kansas State. Another three teams at 3-6. Cincinnati, Oklahoma State, and Utah. Kansas goes 2-7. UCF, 1-8 in the league. The Big 12 title game, BYU versus Texas Tech for a second straight year. BYU undefeated in the Big 12. 11-1. A win and they're automatically in. But they can't get it. I still can't get past what Texas Tech did to them twice last year. I'll take the Red Raiders in Dallas. The Red Raiders of Texas Tech take the Big 12's automatic bid to the college football playoff for a second straight year. They go into the playoff at 12-1, one loss on the road at Baylor. Then the question becomes, BYU at 11-2 for a second straight year. There are two losses, home to Notre Dame in the out-of-conference, and a neutral side Big 12 championship loss to Texas Tech. I think on paper right now, that's enough to get in the CFP. We'll see if it holds up that way come December, therefore the Cougars. 8:50 here on this Monday morning as we continue on the Morning Monster and 640 the BXSM, the Sports Monster. So that was your Big 12 predictions. We'll have ACC tomorrow with Bud, Big 10 on Wednesday, and then the SEC on Thursday. College football playoff predictions coming up on Friday as well here on the Morning Monster. 8:51 on this Monday morning, and as we're going to break, It is now your chance to win a four-pack of tickets to the Thursday night doubleheader at Bristol Motor Speedway on September 17th. The NOH 250 as well as the Bush's Beans 200. Also, you have your chance to win a four-pack of tickets to the Food City 300 on Friday, September 18th for the O'Reilly Auto Parts race. Just be caller number 7 and you can win all of that right now, right here on the Morning Monsters. Be caller number 7 at 423-477-1064, 423-477-1064 to be our winner of Bristol Motor Speedway tickets for a four-pack of tickets to Thursday night and a four-pack of tickets to Friday night coming up in just a couple of weeks to Bristol Motor Speedway for the fall race right here on 640 the BXSM, the Sports Monster.
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2: This morning, skies will clear and it'll be a warm end to your August. Sunny skies today with a hot high of 91 degrees and light winds tonight. Mostly clear with a low of 67 degrees for your Tuesday. Sunny and hot with a high of 93 degrees. Mostly clear Tuesday night with a low of 68 degrees and calm winds. For Storm Team 11, I'm meteorologist Hannah George. Have a great day.
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0: Congratulations, Jason Cross of Bristol, Virginia, our first winner of Rockin' Racin' tickets to Bristol Motor Speedway for the fall race coming up on September 17th and September 18th. I didn't say this a moment ago as well, Jason. I should have told you. I apologize. Also, Jason is now included into our running for our grand prize giveaway, which we'll do that week leading up into the race, where our grand prize winner, which will take all of our winners of our daily winners of who win tickets to Thursday and Friday, our grand prize winner will win a 4-pack of tickets to the night race, September 19th, the Bass Pro Shops night race, as well as a weekend parking pass as well. So we'll have that coming up there for you coming up in just a couple of weeks. But we'll have many more giveaways for you for Bristol Motor Speedway coming up as we continue. All right, 8:57 here on this Monday morning as we continue on the Morning Monster and 640 WXSM, the Sports Monster. All right, so as we continue on this Monday morning, wrapping up hour number three. Hey, we're going to discuss this some more with Bud tomorrow just because, you know, I'm that kind of guy. Bill Belichick in North Carolina, huh? Not too bad from old Belichick on Saturday. Hey, I'm watching the game there in Ireland, and I'm seeing that, you know, North Carolina's keeping it close. They're battling. And then there was a couple of those moments where I'm like, all right, I still think TCU's the better team. And I still felt that way after the game. I'm like, all right, Jaden Craig, you can see it there. And, man, Brad, you're going to have to work on this guy's accuracy a little bit. For Brad Robbins and Jaden Craig, they're going to have to get together in the workroom there and work on that guy's accuracy for the Harvard transfer because that leaves a little bit to be desired. But with all that being still the case there for him, they're really, really good performance by North Carolina. Now, Bobby Petrino and his offense, they didn't blow up the scoreboard. What they did, though, they played some ball control. And they were able to find a way to hold off TCU there late. Really nice job by Belichick. It felt like, I don't want to get out ahead of myself, it felt like the way he used to win games when he didn't have quite maybe the best squad in the NFL. It felt the way he used to have to win games late in that run, right after Brady, when they still had a year there where they went to the playoffs with Mac Jones. That's what Saturday felt like in Ireland, where they don't have the best team. They're not the better team compared to the team across the sideline, but yet they're going to find a way to win. They're going to make a play here, a play there. They're going to make sure you don't make a play. Those kinds of things. It's why Belichick was always the best in the NFL. It was the first time we've seen that from him in the college game as the head coach at North Carolina, as they're able to get the win 15-10 over TCU there in Dublin. And now obviously we'll, move forward and get set for ETSU, I should say, there for North Carolina. They got a bye week this week, and then the Bucks come into Chapel Hill next Saturday at noon there at Keenan Stadium. 3 hours down, one more to go. Deb Williams of AutoWeek.com joins us next talking NASCAR. We'll go back to recap ETSU as well there in the final hour. Your phone calls as well. A lot to get to on a Monday on 640 the BXSM, the Sports Monster.
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16: A massive roster shakeup in Green Bay. The NFL has officially placed Packers running back Josh Jacobs on the commissioner's exempt list. The decision comes in the wake of misdemeanor charges filed against Jacobs last week involving domestic violence. While not a formal disciplinary suspension, the designation means Jacobs is barred from practicing or attending games with the team indefinitely. I'm Drake Toll.
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20: 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What a shot.
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3: Today, sunny and hot, a high of 91 degrees with light winds. Tonight, mostly clear skies and a low of 67 degrees. For your Tuesday, sunny and hot with a high of 93 degrees, your first day of September. Mostly clear on Tuesday night with a low of 68 degrees. And for Wednesday, sunny and hot with a high of 95 degrees. For Storm Team 11, I'm meteorologist Hannah George. Have a great day.
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6: 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I'm Jacob Towns on 640 WXSM, the sports monster, 1015 WQUT HD2 as well. FBS college football scores from the weekend. Number 14 USC defeats San Jose State 42-26. North Carolina and Bill Belichick knock off TCU in Ireland 15-10. It was Virginia routing North Carolina State 34-8 in Charlottesville. North Dakota State gets their first FBS win as a program as they dominate Jacksonville State 33-7 in Fargo. It was Stanford hanging on late to beat Hawaii 37-27. Florida State rolling past New Mexico State 34-17. And Memphis coming back in the second half to beat UNLV in Las Vegas 27-21. MLB scores from Sunday. The Braves defeat the Rockies in 10 innings, 3-2 to get the sweep over Colorado. The Reds defeat the Cubs on Sunday night in Wrigley 7-5. Ryan Preece wins at Daytona for the regular season finale of the NASCAR Cup Series on Saturday night, and that puts Ryan Preece into the playoffs. He was on the outside looking in, wins the last race. He's now going into the postseason there for the NASCAR Cup Series, along with Denny Hamlin, Ryan Blaney, Tyler Reddick, Ty Gibbs, Chase Briscoe, Christopher Bell, Kyle Larson, Chase Elliott, Joey Logano, Chris Buescher, Daniel Suarez, Carson Ohosovar, William Byron, Bubba Wallace, and Austin Cindric. Tom Cruise announced over the weekend that a Days of Thunder sequel is coming in the summer of 2028. Tom Cruise obviously played in the 1990 popular film as the star actor played Cole Trickle, a NASCAR driver who burst onto the scene and takes stock car racing by storm. Now a sequel is coming back in 2028, including him and Anne Hathaway. Scottie Scheffler wins the Tour Championship on Sunday to win a second FedEx Cup of his career and a second in the last 3 years as he rolls past Victor Hovland and others on his way to a comeback victory on Sunday afternoon. Curaçao routes Nevada to win the Little League World Series title on Sunday afternoon in Williamsport. Aaron Donald is officially unretiring and signing a one-year $20 million deal with the Los Angeles Rams to come back and play football in 2026. He's missed the 2024 and 25 seasons. Green Bay Packers running back Josh Jacobs has been placed on the commissioner exempt list. This comes 3 days after Jacobs was formally charged with two misdemeanors stemming from an alleged incident with a woman in May. Greg Sankey, the commissioner of the SEC, says that the conference is prepared to contest the judge's order in the state of Louisiana. That will come into court on Thursday. Trey Kaufman Wren, the former Purdue basketball forward, has filed a lawsuit against the NCAA seeking a sixth year of eligibility. This comes after he was already drafted by the Minnesota Timberwolves in the second round of the draft in June, but was not retained on the roster there by Minnesota. And later this week, one of the 10 victims who accused former Penn State defensive coordinator Jerry Sandusky of sexual abuse is preparing to recant his testimony. This will take place later on this week in court in Belafonte, Pennsylvania. That is your Monster Sports Update on a Monday morning. I'm Jacob Townsend on 640 WXSM, the Sports Monster.
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3: This morning, skies will clear and it'll be a warm end to your August. Sunny skies today with a hot high of 91 degrees and light winds tonight. Mostly clear with a low of 67 degrees for your Tuesday. Sunny and hot with a high of 93 degrees. Mostly clear Tuesday night with a low of 68 degrees and calm winds. For Storm Team 11, I'm meteorologist Hannah George. Have a great day.
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20: 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ETSU does not get off the start to the 2026 football season that Will Healy and the Bucks had imagined as they fall to Campbell on Saturday night, 49-37, as Caden Sixkiller, the quarterback there for the Camels, goes off for 400-plus total yards there for him, and including four touchdowns. Mason Sims making his first career start for ETSU, though played well, 33-41, 373 yards passing, along with a pair of TDs himself. 33 completions did break a single-game record for ETSU. Also, his 373 yards passing through the air were the fifth most in a performance, only behind Austin Herrick against Furman in 2017, Cade McNamara last year against Mercer, Tyler Rydell in 2022 against Samford, and Todd Wells in 1997 against Appalachian State. The Bucks have fallen to 0-1. It's their first home opener loss at William B. Green Jr. Stadium since the stadium was open. They're back home this weekend against Tusculum. Elsewhere in the SoCon on Saturday was Idaho State, routing VMI 38-10. Wofford in the lone conference game of the weekend, routing the Citadel at home 42-14. Tennessee Tech taking down Monmouth 38-14. Samford falling to the road at North Alabama 22-10. Western Carolina rolling past Eastern Kentucky in the second half 45-21 in Cullowhee. And Mercer defeating East Texas A&M 23-15 with former ETSU Buck Jalen King starting for the Bears. Sunday was the cut day for the NFL. They cut their own rosters to 53 men. For the Detroit Lions, they're retaining former ETSU running back Jacob Saylors, and head coach Dan Campbell says he is comfortable moving into the season with the former Buck as his number two running back behind Jahmyr Gibbs in Detroit. Former ETSU defensive back Elijah Huzzy was cut by the Houston Texans on Sunday from their 53-man roster. The Tennessee Titans waived former starting quarterback, Will Levis, for the former Kentucky Wildcat. He is done there in Nashville, as is the former Tennessee Vol Hendon Hooker. They will keep only two QBs on the roster moving into the season for Tennessee with Cam Ward and Mitchell Trubisky. In Jacksonville, the former Tennessee Vol Joey Aguilar was also released on Sunday. They're looking to keep him on the practice squad, though. They're in Jacksonville. High school football scores from Friday night. Tennessee High stays undefeated. They defeat Elizabeth in 20-17. It was Westridge over David Crockett, 28-21. Asheville takes down Dobbins Bennett, 32-31. The Indians are 0-2 for the first time in 8 years. They're 0-2 by losing two games by a total of 2 points. Science Hill defeats Morristown West, 49-28. Daniel Boone over South Green, 21-14. The Chucky Dokes, 2-0. They defeat Sullivan East, 20-15. Happy Valley routes Cleveland, 55-7. Hampton rolls past Johnson County, 58-6. It was North Green over West Green, 34-20. Unicoi County defeats Northview Academy, 35-20. Volunteer smokes past Claiborne, 64-16. Same thing for Cherokees. They defeat Campbell County, 62-28. J.I. Burton defeats Unaka, 52-6. And it was Franklin Christian over Providence Academy, 42-27. Other high school scores from the weekend in girls' soccer down at the Smoky Mountain Cup. Providence Academy defeated North Point Christian 4-0. It was St. Henry County of Kentucky and Providence Academy finishing in a 1-1 draw. In cross country, Daniel Boone won the Cherokee Classic over Science Hill in boys' action. In girls, it was C.A. Cadeb winning the race with Science Hill in the runner-up position. And in golf, in Greenville, it was C.A.K. winning the boys' tournament, Science Hill finishing third. Greenville took the girls' title in their home event. In the Buccaneer Classic and women's volleyball from the weekend in Johnson City, it was not a good weekend for ETSU as they lost all three of their matches, falling to Akron in 5 sets, Auburn in 4 sets, and Liberty in 5 sets there for Lindsay Devine of the Bucks. For ETSU women, they take a third straight win as they knock off Longwood over the weekend 2-1 in Farmville. Local college scores in volleyball, Tusculum fell to Aubrey University Montgomery in 5 sets, while they also defeated Upper Iowa, Lane, and Union. King was able to get 3 wins over Glenville State, Clinton, and Bluefield State. Men's soccer, Milligan and West Virginia Tech finished in a scoreless draw. Lee defeated King 1-0. It was Converse over Tusculum 5-1 there in men's soccer. In women's soccer, Cumberland shut out Milligan 2-0. Christian Brothers over King 3-2. And Lander shut out Tusculum 4-0. And Middle Tennessee State is going to honor Dolly Parton with a patch on their jersey this season in their season opener for football this coming weekend against the Racers of Murray State. They wear a patch to honor the life, and the passing of Dolly Parton, who passed away this past Tuesday at the age of 80. That's your drill, sponsored by your neighborhood Quick Stop Marathon Markets. 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
20: Heading into the final hour of a Monday morning here on the Morning Monster on 640 the BXSM, the Sports Monster, 101.5 to BQT HD2 as well here on a Monday morning. Jacob Townsend here with you. Coming up as we continue on this Monday morning, we'll talk more about obviously ETSU season opening loss to Campbell on Saturday night, 49-37. But as we start off on this Monday morning, as always in the final hour, we are joined by Deb Williams of AutoWeek.com here on 640 WXS in the Sports Monster, recapping what happened in NASCAR over the weekend, including Ryan Preece's win in Daytona that puts Preece into the postseason. Deb, thanks so much for the time this morning. Hope you're doing well. Good morning.
0: Good morning. Yes, it was quite an exciting weekend with you having two first-time winners, Ryan Sieg in the O'Reilly Series and then Ryan Preece in the Cup Series. But, you know, it was interesting. Ryan Preece is so down-to-earth, so genuine, and he's going to say what he thinks, and he doesn't care if you like it or not. And he had said the whole time he was going to be on offense, and he knew he had to win. And it was interesting because when he came into the media center for his post-race interview, probably sometime after midnight, he had the song Rocket Man playing really loud on his cell phone, and he was carrying his trophy.
20: Well, and he certainly lived up to it on Saturday night. And we had Ryan on, I think it was either last year, maybe the year before, leading into the Bristol race. And he was great to talk to in that moment there when we got a chance to speak to him. Because you're right, he says sort of what he thinks. He's had his issues with a couple of different drivers over the last couple of years. They're obviously him and Jose Vargas had a few words in those same similar situations. But he knew what he needed. 31 points back of SVG going into the final race. He's 17th in a 16-man race. He needs to get in the top 16 to make the playoffs. And he did just that with a victory there, which gives SVG the heartbreak. You bring it up, though, with obviously the offensive nature he went into racing on Saturday night. But Ryan Preece knew what he needed to do and did exactly what he needed to do to win and move into the postseason on Saturday evening.
0: That's very true. And the interesting thing is, you know, he and Chris Buescher and Kyle Larson were wrecking there and sliding through the grass at the end of stage one, and Shane Van Gisbergen won that stage. And Ryan Preece said in his post-race interview, he said, you know, I always said it was going to be a prize fight. And he said, you know, SVG won the first round, but fortunately I had two more rounds. And then when the crew looked at the car and saw there was no damage to it and he never lost a lap, then it was just kind of game on at that point in time. And he said he loves Daytona, you know, even though he's had those two horrible crashes there. And he had said a couple of weeks ago that he just hoped Daytona would show him some love back this time. And it's obvious that Daytona did.
20: You mentioned that last week when we talked to him, but obviously he had the wreck earlier this year, Daytona last year as well, which just were scary moments. Thankfully, he was okay after both of those, and that he was hoping to have some good fortune this time around. He had the best of fortune with the fact was he got some help there late with the wrecks there on the restarts there at the end of Daytona on Saturday night that obviously ended up with him starting second on the restart there with Suarez and him beating out Daniel there to the end. So some of that good fortune did finally pay off for him there at Daytona on Saturday night.
0: That's true, and it was really interesting. He showed us a photo that he had on his phone that he said he had looked at all week, and it was taken 3 years ago after his horrible barrel flipping crash on the backstretch there at Daytona, and it was him with his newborn daughter. And he said he had looked at that photo on his phone all week long going into that race. And, you know, it's just, it's really cool when you see somebody so emotional. And I think with all of the talk surrounding him and what he did to get into the chase, people have overlooked the fact that for Derek Finley, his crew chief, who's been in the sport since 2003, this was Derek Finley's first victory, too, as a crew chief.
20: Deb Williams, AutoWeek.com, joining us here on the Morning Monster and 640 WXSM. Let's look at SVG as he is the one that's on the outside looking in. 31 points ahead. Felt like he was in pretty good position just a couple of weeks ago after a couple of rough race weeks there for Ryan Preece. Ends up not being the case of the way Ryan raced the last 2 weeks here heading into the postseason at the end of the regular season in both New Hampshire and obviously getting the win as well in Daytona on Saturday night. Tough inning there for SVG, who's been in the playoffs last year, obviously thanks to the win in your end system. This year, the point system leaves him just on the outside looking in.
0: That's very true, and not only does it leave just SVG on the outside looking in, but it also leaves the entire Trackhouse organization on the outside looking in because Trackhouse Racing now has no one in the chase But, you know, it was just a situation where early in an event, you know, like such as New Hampshire, when he went out to such a large lead on the rain tires. And, you know, it could have even been a different situation had he not got caught, had he not been in that last lap wreck there that occurred. Because at one point, with eight laps to go, when Ryan Preece was leading and SVG was running 11th, they were tied in points. And it was a constant back and forth down towards the checkered flag. And if SGV had been able to finish in the top 10 instead of being caught up in that last lap wreck that caused it to end under caution, he could have very well been on the inside, and Ryan Preece could have been outside looking in. So it all boiled down to that last lap.
20: Obviously, the package was a little bit different for Daytona this time around. There's been a lot of conversation about that. They were hoping to sort of build into what they were hoping to see, the sort of like an Atlanta at Daytona this time around with this race. There was a lot of criticism from it. Some guys were a fan of it. Some guys were not. I know Christopher Bell had some strong comments after the race. Your thoughts on a little bit of the different perspective of a little bit of a different look going into Daytona and how it actually turned into. Obviously, there was a major wreck at the end, so it sort of got what they wanted to there at the end of the race, but obviously some guys sort of had different vantage points on how it played out.
0: Well, you don't always want a major wreck. You know, let's clarify that. You just want an exciting finish. But it's interesting how much different feedback people has received so far. For instance, you talked about what Christopher Bell said, and then Brad Keselowski tells us when he comes in as the winning car owner, he didn't notice any difference at all. And then Chase Elliott is talking about that he noticed a difference and he could make moves that he couldn't make with the previous package. So I can't help but wonder maybe if it doesn't have to do with a driver's driving style or just how long they've been in the sport and what they're used to. But I thought it was interesting you're getting so much different feedback from so many different drivers because there's not a consensus.
20: Deb Williams, AutoWeek.com, joining us here on the Morning Monster and 640 the BXS. And we're getting set for the chase now as they head to Darlington to get underway this weekend for Labor Day weekend. As always, there for the Southern 500. The 16 drivers, 14 of them at least, certainly felt like they felt pretty solid for the last week or two. Certainly for those last couple of guys, Cindric and Ryan Preece, getting those last two spots, now feeling obviously that they're in there now in this chase to try to move on. First time we're back to the point system in the postseason in a while. In the regular season lead up to it, how do you think the point system has worked to get to this point so far in 2026, Deb?
0: I think it's worked quite well, and what's made it work that way is the fact that you now get so many more points for winning. And the last time we had the chase, stages were not in the equation, and now you get points for the stages too. So it's possible to earn a lot more points now than it was the last time we had the chase. And quite honestly, none of us thought we would be going into Daytona with the battle between the drivers trying to make it, particularly the one with SVG and Ryan Preece. You know, at the start of the season, we didn't think that was going to happen. So to see that play out in the end where going into that race, you actually had 13 of the 16 drivers locked in, and you had four drivers going for those three positions, made it very, very interesting. And I think it's played out. And, you know, if people remember the last championship that Tony Stewart won, he hadn't won any races going into the chase. And he said that, you know, as far as he was concerned, his team didn't even belong there. And then he came along and won five races in the chase and won the championship. So the fact that some of these drivers are saying, well, if you don't start out seated in the top five or six, you don't have a chance at the championship, I don't think that's necessarily true now. And I think it's going to be a pressure-packed situation. We actually have media day with all the Chase contenders in the Cup and O'Reilly series Wednesday. So it's going to be interesting to see how they're approaching it this year.
20: Last week, NASCAR officially announced the 2027 schedule. We'd already obviously discussed a couple weeks ago, obviously, that Bristol was moving back into August, their traditional time that they've were used to being until the last several years when they've been in September for that fall night race. Now at the latter portion of the regular season rather than at the latter portion of the first stage of the playoffs, there for Bristol Motor Speedway. But now we know the official schedule for 2027. Anything that stood out to you as you look ahead the next season with the NASCAR Cup Series schedule?
0: Several things, really. Well, you know, we have two off weekends industry-wide next year. We did have one this year, but we only had the one because of O'Reilly and Trucks racing at Rockingham on Easter weekend. But now that that race isn't occurring, Easter weekend is off industry-wide. So everybody's appreciative of that. The Trucks and the O'Reilly worked really hard to make sure that there wasn't any long stretches of races and then long periods of layoffs like this year where we've got a three-week layoff between the Chase Field being determined for the Trucks and then it actually starting at Bristol. But also the regular season's not going to end at Daytona. It's actually going to end at Darlington on Southern 500 weekend. And the Chase will actually start at Richmond. And New Hampshire is back in the Chase, and as is Watkins Glen. And those are the first three races of the Chase. So that'll be an interesting scenario. The season finale is back at Homestead. They are returning to Naval Base Coronado. And then one of those industry-wide weekends is the weekend after that. But I thought it was interesting there that the trucks are not going back to the Naval Base. But in like the third paragraph of that release, it said that they were in the discussions with the Department of War to take NASCAR races to more U.S. Navy bases or U.S. military installations. And NASCAR has given the DOW a list of their wish list, and DOW has come back and said, well, we would like for you to go to these installations. And, yeah, I think NASCAR is going to use this to get into some – they want to get into some areas they hadn't been, such as where Lewis Cord is in the North – West Pacific up there in Washington State, and then you got Fort Carson, Colorado, Fort Sill, Oklahoma, and a variety of others. But they will definitely be racing at another military installation in the United States in 2028. So it's going to be interesting to see where they go there. And, you know, it's, of course, the Clash is going back to Daytona. And so that means more of a week-long deal at Daytona and also another opportunity to test whatever package they come up with for Daytona. It'll be interesting to see if they change it a little bit for Talladega this year. But and we're losing Craftsman Truck. Craftsman is a sponsor of the Truck Series. It's going to be FedEx next year. So there'll be a lot of I guess you could say the more things change, the more they stay the same.
20: Certainly so. And now a little bit of a throwback before I let you go. Obviously, the announcement was made over the weekend there by Tom Cruise, and I guess also with the help of Anne Hathaway, that Days of Thunder is coming back for a sequel, Days of Thunder 2, summer of 2028. He was there to announce it at Daytona this weekend. Tom was at the even met with the drivers there at their meeting on Saturday as well there at Daytona Speedway. And then also, as you had a great article up on AutoWeek.com this weekend, sort of looking back at also the first Days of Thunder movie back in 1990.
0: Thank you. Yeah, it's cool to have been there for the first one and know what events in that movie actually happened, which basically what they did was they took actual events, whether people realize it or not, and wove it into a story. Yes, Harry Hyde did tell his driver not to pit because they were eating ice cream, and that was when Benny Parsons was driving for him at Darlington in a race. So, you know, all of that's basically based. They didn't have the same tracks. For instance, Harry Hyde told Tim Richmond, we got special tires on there, you can pass on the outside. Well, that was actually at Pocono, and he was talking about turn three because no one had ever passed on the outside in turn three at Pocono. So it was cool to be around for it and be there for the filming of it and see how it was done and who was involved and just be there for all of it. And then the night that they had the premiere for the racing industry in at a theater in Charlotte, North Carolina, that was really neat, too. And, of course, we came out, and there all the local TV stations are waiting to get comments about, you know, what you thought of it and all that. So, yeah, it was special. And unfortunately, Anne Hathaway wasn't there, but then I think she is 8 months pregnant.
2: Yeah.
0: But, yeah, it was nice seeing Tom Cruise in the driver's meeting, and I thought it was nice. And Jerry Bruckheimer was there, too, who was the producer on the first one, and he and Tom Cruise will be producing. But Bruckheimer was in the driver's meeting as well. And, you know, I thought it was neat that they let Tom Cruise actually make the announcement about it in the driver's meeting. And you can see photos and hear the speech on my Twitter feed, DevWilliams72, if you want to go there, because I did tape it, and it's on my Twitter or X feed, whichever way you want to call it.
2: Deb Williams, AutoWeek.com, joining us here as always on a Monday morning. And again, you can follow her on X at DebWilliams72 and go find that video there of Tom Cruise in the driver's meetings on Saturday. They're talking about the Days of Thunder 2 coming in summer of 2028. And I guess not surprising, it won't be Nicole Kidman back in that movie, since obviously her and Tom Cruise are no longer together, nor have they been in a while now. So Anne Hathaway, I'm guessing, stepping into maybe the love interest role there for a 2028 Days of Thunder sequel there for that movie coming up in a couple of years. Deb, always great to talk to you. Let's talk postseason next week after Darlington on Monday, okay?
0: Sounds good. Everyone have a good week.
2: Thanks so much,
0: Deb. Nice Labor Day.
2: You too, Deb. Thanks so much. Mm-hmm. Deb Williams joining us here on the Morning Monster and 640 WXSM, the Sports Monster. 9:31 on this Monday. Got to step out for a break when we return. We hadn't discussed it now in a little over an hour. We'll look back at ETSU's season opening loss to Campbell on Saturday night, 49-37 to the Camels. Your phone calls will be welcome as well at 423-477-1064 as we continue on a Monday on the Morning Monster and 640 the BXSM.
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3: This morning, skies will clear and it'll be a warm end to your August. Sunny skies today with a hot high of 91 degrees and light winds tonight. Mostly clear with a low of 67 degrees for your Tuesday. Sunny and hot with a high of 93 degrees. Mostly clear Tuesday night with a low of 68 degrees and calm winds. For Storm Team 11, I'm meteorologist Hannah.

We had the announcement from... Yeah, they changed their name. I'm trying to make sure you get their name right. Used to be named something else. Opta FCS is now what they're called. That's what it is. Opta FCS just announced their National Offensive Player of the Week. Stats Perform FCS National Offensive Player of the Week for Opta FCS is Campbell quarterback Camden Six Killer. No surprise. 343 yards passing, 95 yards rushing, a total of 4 touchdowns for Campbell in their 49-37 win over... The went over ETSU on Saturday night. All right. So as we continue here on the Morning Monster. So 9:37 on this Monday morning. You look back at ETSU's loss Saturday night. We discussed it obviously a lot in the first 2 hours of the show this morning. And if you want to go back on the podcast, they're already up there for you this morning. But just to hit on some other notes from that game there on Saturday night, I discussed it earlier. You look at it there, let's start off positive for a moment, because I was texting with someone last night after I went back and rewatched the game yesterday. I came away with one real note of positivity there for ETSU, and that was that I thought Mason Mims played really well when watching the game live Saturday night. When I went back and watched it again on Sunday evening, I thought he played even better, because I look back at 8 incompletions there for Mason. One was a throwaway. Another was, you had a drop by Brandon Winton. You had a deflected pass at the line of scrimmage. You had a second drop as well. I mean, the incompletions, only 4 of them were about on him, on actual missed throws, missed timing. Now, there was one that Brandon went down and got for him on a catch as well. So you should, give a little bit of love both ways. But I thought Mason was so good Saturday night. I said it earlier, if you had told anybody, what is the peak? What is the best you can expect from a guy making his first ever start, playing his first ever real snaps in college football in that moment Saturday night? For a guy, let's be honest, who's been talked about as a quiet guy. We got to talk to him after the game Saturday night for the first time. He is a quiet guy. You could tell. That's okay. Doesn't mean anything bad. It's just the fact that he is a quiet guy. When you look at it there for him, I don't know if anybody could have imagined him setting the record for completions in a game or him being in the top 5 now in passing yards in the game with 373. He was superb. And the one mistake is going to stick with him. And even when you say mistake, that makes it sound like there was a bad decision made. That wasn't what happened. What happened was he lost handle of the ball. It wasn't a bad decision that was made. It was just a bad play. It slipped right out of his hand. It happens to every single quarterback. Not only once, it will happen again. Sometimes you're able to grab it. In this case, not only was he not able to grab it, Campbell grabbed it and returned it all the way to the 1 yard line. If that's the one mistake you get out of a guy in his first ever start, you should be able to live with that. You get 373 yards passing from your first ever start sophomore quarterback, you should be able to win with that. ETSU was not. That falls on the shoulders and at the feet of the defense. The defense that was supposed to be better. The defense that was supposed to be improved. Now, to be fair to the defense, let's make a couple things clear. One of those touchdowns was not on them. That was on the fumble there by Mason at the 1 yard line. So let's take one off the board. The other 6 are still on them. The other 6 are certainly still on them. Because even the other time that you could have made the case, hey, offense, special teams put you in a bad position, was actually a spot where, or 2 times even, you got stops on both of those possessions. First half, first possession for ETSU, 3 and out. They punt the football. Campbell returns the punt 35 yards to the ETSU 45. Excuse me. Already Campbell's in business in ETSU territory. Defense is on their heels. They only got a few minutes on the sidelines because it's a 3 and out for offense. You're able to get a turnover on downs. Early second half, first possession of the second half for ETSU. They're able to get a couple of first downs, get near midfield, go for it on the 4th and 2, hand off Albritton, not able to get there, turnover on downs. Campbell gets the ball at midfield. Defense is put in another tough position after already giving up 4 touchdowns in the first half. Again, you're able to get a stop, force a field goal. Campbell misses it. Both of those times, you were able to get off the field without giving up points to Campbell. It's when actually Campbell had the full length of the field to drive. 65, 70, 75 yards is where they made ETSU's defense pay. It's where it was that long death. It was the
death by a thousand paper cuts that was given.

0: into the ETSU defense. It was where, okay, you're going to make a play here once. Can you make them twice? Can you make three straight plays? And in a lot of cases, they weren't able to do so. To where, all right, here's holding on Campbell on first down. It's first and 20. Can you now get three plays to make sure they don't get 20 yards? And more times than not, they weren't able to do so. It was 7 yards here, 11 yards there, 4 yards here, 25, 30, 40. Time and time and time again on Saturday night. To where two things that were talked about as much as anything in the offseason about ETSU, when you spoke to Will Healy, when you spoke to players, whether that was on the record, off the record, whether that was publicly or not, whatever it may be, it was the secondary's improved. People around the program, secondary's improved. Secondary could be, even should be, the strength of this defense. Hope it was a bad night. Hope Saturday night was a bad night, bad matchup. Because if the secondary is supposed to be the strength of this team, they were the death of this team Saturday night. Because once again, you saw a lot of the issues that caused you issues against West Georgia a year ago. A lot of the issues that caused you issues against Mercer a year ago. A lot of the issues that caused you issues against Chattanooga a year ago come right back once again on Saturday night against Campbell. It's game one, 11 games left, a lot of season to go. Not sitting here trying to tell you the sky is falling. Not sitting here trying to tell you that there's need to be other conversations had. No. Saturday night was disappointing. Saturday night was one of those games that sticks with you for a while. Because even though you can spin it, you can try to use the spin of, hey, Campbell, 7 times last year they lost in the fourth quarter. They were an even worse fourth quarter team, the ETSU, who lost 4 games in the fourth quarter with leads in 2025. They weren't that far away. They were 2-10 on the final record, but they weren't that far away. That's all well and good. All anybody's going to look at and see is 2-10. You lost to a team that was 2-10 a year ago. And yeah, I know the transfer portal. You can rebuild your entire team. New defensive coordinator. And the defense didn't do a whole ton for them either. They got a couple more stops. If you want to be critical of the offense at any point, you can be critical of ETSU's offense in the third quarter. In the third quarter, ETSU's offense was subpar. For the last 2 drives of the first half to the first 2 drives of the second half, those 4 drives amounted to a total of 3 points. A total of 3 points. You missed a field goal with Ewan Johnson from 53 yards out, which once again, I had no issue with. I know Will Healy talked about in the post-game radio interview, hey, we didn't want to go past 35, 52-yarder. We pushed him a yard, pushed it wide left. The leg was there. It was wide left. Ewan missed the kick. I was fine with that decision. No issue at all with that decision there for Will Healy and ETSU. You're tied at 21. You're inside 2 minutes left in the half. It's 4th and 17. Field position to be, okay, fine, try to punt the football. What was most likely going to happen there? You're going to put the ball in the end zone. It's going to be a touchback. You gain, 16 yards? Not worth it. Try the field goal. He missed it. I had no issue with that decision there for Will Healy and ETSU. Secondly, when you look at it there for them moving forward, I didn't see a ton of coming out of the locker room. It felt like for some reason it got kind of conservative. Either that or the wide receivers just weren't getting space. I'm not John Gruden. I don't have enough knowledge to tell you which way it was. It felt like on both of those first 2 drives of the second half, it felt like the receivers weren't quite getting as open there for Mason as they had been late in the first half. And then once it got to an 18-point game and Campbell's defense maybe, let's be honest, got a little lackadaisical, maybe even got into a little bit of prevent, that space opened up once again. If you want to use an example, let me use a Tennessee example for a moment. It was kind of similar to last year's game against Georgia, to where Joey Aguilar comes out firing in the first quarter. What was it, 14-14, whatever it was, in the first quarter of that game against Georgia last year. Then Tennessee's offense hit a little bit of a lull. Then they got going again in the fourth quarter and obviously had a chance, should have won the game, ended up obviously losing the game in overtime. That lull, though, if you want to be critical of an offense where you really shouldn't be in a game like that, all blame should go to the defense. But if you want to use the old coach's line of you lose as a team, you win as a team, the offense didn't score enough points either. If you want to be that critical, which I would disagree with, that would be the part where you would look at there for the offense. Late second quarter, into the third quarter, 4 drives, amount of the 3 points. Outside of that, I thought Brian Blackman, who I was doubtful of going into the season, and it's just one game, still 11 games left for him too, I thought he did a really nice job as offensive coordinator Saturday night. Thought he did a really nice job to where I thought he kept everything in front of his quarterback. His quarterback helped him out a ton. That's part of the job. It takes both. It's not a one-way street. Tango takes two. And so he was able to have the QB in rhythm. He was able to get the offense in rhythm. I thought T.J. Payton and Jaden Daniels both ran the ball well. To me, and I like Jason Albritton a lot, it feels like Jason's a third back in this room. It feels like T.J. and Jaden need to be your top two backs moving forward. Against one game, you don't want to get too wild with the statements. It's just one game. Because there is something I want to talk about tomorrow with Bud. Because I think this gets to ETSU, but as well as his North Carolina Tar Heels coming off the win over TCU, and that is in the NFL, there's a sort of this feeling in recent years of week one really isn't real. An example, last year in week one of the NFL, the Las Vegas Raiders beat the New England Patriots. Week one of 2025, the Las Vegas Raiders beat the New England Patriots. What ended up happening? The New England Patriots won the AFC. The Las Vegas Raiders had the worst record in football and had the number one pick. Week one wasn't real. Even an extent of college football last year. What happened last year in week one at the FBS Power Conference level? What was one of the most notable results of week one in 2025? Alabama went to Tallahassee and got dominated by Florida State, who had went 2-10 the year prior. Oh, Florida State's back. Mike Norvell, he's got Gus Malzahn as his offensive coordinator. Thomas Castellanos at quarterback. Squirrel White at wide receiver. Oh, they've got it figured out. Alabama, fire Kalen DeBoer right now. What ended up happening over the next 12 games? Over the next 11 games, 12 weeks. Florida State finished 5-7, missed the bowl game for a second straight year. Gus Malzahn retired from coaching. Thomas Castellanos was sent packing. And Alabama won 10 games, went to the SEC title game, went to the college football playoff, and won a road college football playoff game. It matters, but it's kind of not real to how the story played out. Right? As you get the transfer portal, as you get these new additions, as it's that first game, as practice and fall camp becomes less and less of real live hitting because of health and safety and rules and all these different things. I do wonder if there is a part of this that sort of goes, is week one real? Are we getting more to the NFL style and the fact of even in college football, can week zero, even in this case, obviously, but game one for ETSU and Campbell, can there be a little bit of, hey, that's a little bit folly. There's some fakeness in that. That doesn't quite tell the whole story. That's something I want to get to tomorrow because there can even be that spun to North Carolina, right? Because there's going to be a whole lot of talk about North Carolina and TCU coming out of Ireland on Saturday of, hey, does Belichick have this thing figured out? Bobby Petrino as an offensive coordinator. Are you kidding me? There's a lot of questions there about that there for North Carolina. And yet also for TCU, there's a lot of questions on the opposite side of, hey, is Sonny Dykes, should we have a hot seat conversation? Does he have an idea of what he wants his football team to look like? No longer wants to be the air raid, wants to be a little more physical, more hard-hitting. Does that quite fit his scheme? Does that fit who they actually are there on the roster? What's the plan there with that? Week zero, game one. Is it real, actually? We'll have that conversation come up tomorrow with Bud here on the Morning Monster on a Tuesday morning on 640 WXSM. Will Healy speaks to the media later today at around noon, at around lunchtime there here in Johnson City. Also down the road, Josh Heupel will speak to the media in Knoxville, as obviously it's game one for the Vols this weekend against Furman. We'll have both sound from them tomorrow morning here on the Morning Monster from Will Healy in the recap of Campbell and also the preview of Tusculum. And for Josh Heupel, recap of fall camp and preview of Furman that's coming up on Saturday there for the Vols. Speaking of Tusculum, head coach Billy Taylor will join us on Thursday morning at 7:30 with me and Bud there on a Thursday as we'll look forward to that game there against Tusculum there for ETSU and obviously talk to Billy, the former ETSU Buck player and longtime assistant coach in a couple different stints. So looking forward to that there of Billy coming up there on Thursday morning as the Pioneers are 1-0. as they beat Bluefield State Thursday night, 42-7. Domination there for Big Blue for Tusculum on Thursday evening. 9:51 here on a Monday. Got to step out for one final break. Back to wrap it all up after this on 640 WXSM, the Sports Monster.
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13: This morning, skies will clear and it'll be a warm end to your August. Sunny skies today with a hot high of 91 degrees and light winds tonight. Mostly clear with a low of 67 degrees for your Tuesday. Sunny and hot with a high of 93 degrees. Mostly clear Tuesday night with a low of 68 degrees and calm winds. For Storm Team 11, I'm meteorologist Hannah George. Have a great day.
0: Wrapping up a Monday here on the Morning Monster on 640 WXSM, the Sports Monster. 101.5 WQTHD2 as well. Coming up tomorrow on the show, Bud will be with us on a Thursday. We'll talk more, obviously, about ETSU's loss to Campbell. North Carolina's win over TCU. We'll start looking ahead, though, to week number one, which is game two for ETSU against Tuscaloosa, but also game one for Tennessee against Furman on Saturday. We'll ask that question I mentioned a moment ago about the fact of, in the NFL, it sort of became known, week one isn't really real in the NFL. Things happen that just don't make any sense. Are we getting to that point in college football? We'll get to that there coming up. Also tomorrow, I will have my ACC predictions, as well as also my SEC ranking of the top 16 coordinators in the Southeastern Conference on Tuesday morning as well. Comments from Will Healy on Monday's press conference. Comments from Josh Heupel for Monday's press conference in Knoxville as well. All that and more coming up on a Tuesday morning on 640 the BXSM. Talk to you then. Eric Angel with Brian Rice is next, followed by Josh and Swain, Jim Rome, then the ETSU Coaches Show, followed by Titans Tonight with head coach Robert Saleh at 7 o'clock. And then Western One will take you through the rest of your evening on a Monday on 640 the BXSM, the Sports Monster.
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15: Wide receiver Odell Beckham Jr. made the 53-man roster for the New York Football Giants, and I'm willing to take an L on my earlier take on Beckham. I said a couple months ago when Beckham signed with the Giants that I thought this would be a sideshow. I thought it would be a circus if Beckham made the team, and that has not been the case. OBJ absolutely earned his spot on the roster. 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I love this for him. I'm Nick Costos.
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13: Today's sunny and hot, a high of 91 degrees with light winds. Tonight, mostly clear skies and a low of 67 degrees. For your Tuesday, sunny and hot with a high of 93 degrees, your first day of September. Mostly clear on Tuesday night with a low of 68 degrees. And for Wednesday, sunny and hot with a high of 95 degrees. For Storm Team 11, I'm meteorologist Hannah George. Have a great day.
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4: 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Scott says, good advice to smooth out the ESPN app. 1 year I did not do that. 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
4: Although on Saturday, I was trying to watch that TCU North Carolina game. It was the only game I ended up watching on Saturday because it made my phone super hot, like borderline overheating. And I have I think this is the newest iPhone that they have because I got it like in July. But I don't know. That was it. 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
5: 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So if you can figure out that game Friday night. 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
4: Do you have a game this week?
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4: Okay.
0: There you go.
4: Are there any Tennessee home games this week that somebody will have? Hey, you're not calling him, it doesn't matter.
5: Tennessee-Illinois in volleyball, but I think it might be in Champaign.
4: Okay. All right. Well, regardless, there's plenty that you can watch and sample and try, but I would recommend going ahead and doing it now. We're going to set it up tonight because
0: you don't want to be scrambling at 3:30 on Saturday, excited to watch the game, and then have 20 minutes of, oh, crap, how do I do this?
5: Apologies to Tennessee-Illinois Tuesday night is at home in Knoxville.
4: All right.
0: Cool. Very cool.
4: So, and especially if you are going to the game and you're leaving, like, a babysitter or in-laws or somebody watching your children that they also want to watch the game, you should have it set up for them already. Because
0: they
4: don't want to have to be watching Blippi while Tennessee's playing. They dropped a new season of Danny Go on Netflix, so at least we're getting different songs now.
0: Oh, nice. We watch most of ours on YouTube at this point.
4: Yeah.
0: Let's find out what we're doing here.
4: Yeah,
6: for the next reset time. For the next 2 hours. 10 o'clock reset every day. That is brought to you by Gus's World Famous Fried Chicken. Down the street from where we're at today, Sutherland Avenue, or on my way back to the house, right there, Lovell Road. 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
4: Game week schedule. When will you hear from Josh Heupel? When will you hear from players, assistants? We'll run that through for you here in just a few minutes. The SEC had to release a statement that it's going to follow all court orders that are ultimately ordered. However, they are going to contest the current injunctions in a big way on Thursday. And there also may be some federal litigation between now and then. They haven't filed anything yet. But the indication is they are not going to just accept that some judge can tell them who they are allowed to
6: let play in their conference.
4: Yes.
6: They, as they should.
4: Because in the Alston case, the Supreme Court put in writing that conferences had the right to restrict more, or had the right to enforce more restrictive rules than the NCAA, because they do not constitute an antitrust environment. And I think that that language is going to be subject to legal interpretation here very, very, very, very soon. We'll have our performance of the weekend. We have a former SEC quarterback ranked as the, quote, most shocking cut, unquote, from ESPN of the NFL cuts as they went down to 53-man rosters yesterday. I'll say, for as somebody who used to really love and look forward to Hard Knocks every year, the one cut down day to go from however many they had all the way down to 53 makes Hard Knocks not hit the same. Because you followed guys from week to week in that, when they would have the cuts midway through camp and then get down to the final roster spots. But regardless, we're going to hit some of the college rule changes. The 2026 season, there was one of these that was supposed to be a point of emphasis, and it was not over the weekend. I'll tell you what those are and much more as we roll through over the next 2 hours here on a game week Monday. A game week schedule. Here's when you will hear from, or what you will hear from, Josh Heupel and crew this week. Coming up at 12:15, and you can hear it right here. Same radio station you're listening to right now. Josh and Swain will have it as part of their show, 12:15, Josh Heupel's weekly press conference. Later, there will be select players available, and you'll hear that audio throughout the week, and you can check it out on our website as well. TJ Metcalf, defensive back, wide receiver Braylon Staley, wide receiver Mike Matthews will speak today. Tomorrow, there will be assistant coach availability, defensive coordinator Jim Knowles, and running backs coach Darrell Sims. You know who likes his room right now, based on what's happened in camp, is Darrell Sims.
6: Yeah, he's got a lot of different styles of back, too. They do different things well, which should be good.
4: Somebody from another market said, yeah, you've got Deshaun Bishop, but there's nothing behind him. I said, I think you're going to be mistaken on that.
6: Yeah, I'm pretty sure Gordon's going to hurt someone from Furman trying to tackle him.
4: Yeah.
6: That might not go well for them.
4: Josh Heupel then will be on the SEC media teleconference on Wednesday. Thursday, Josh Heupel will be on the Mike Keith Show, which debuts starting tonight on the Sports Animal here in Knoxville. On coming up each night following our local programming, except on Thursday nights it will follow our Rivalry Thursday game. So,
7: you know what comes on tonight right after the Mike Keith Show?
4: Is it
6: you?
7: Charlie's Corner.
6: Cool.
7: Yeah. Talking college football, baby.
4: So Charlie Collier's Sports Extravaganza didn't...
7: It was a little wordy, yeah, unfortunately. No. Shrunk it down to Charlie's Corner.
4: I like it. So that's 8 to 9 tonight?
5: 8 to 9 tonight, talking all things college football.
6: Oklahoma State, BYU, FCS.
4: I love it.
5: We are talking, it is a non-Tennessee-based show. So
6: could it keep you up on everything going on?
5: Obviously, sure. Because they play college football. Sure. But this is just a college football zoomed-out view, sport as a whole show. Going to spend an hour hanging out. So if you like college football and you don't hate me, well, then come on.
4: And if you That's can't exciting. Listen to it live, I assume it'll be available via podcast.
5: Yes, sir.
4: Let's, I don't know who you have to send an email to, but let's make sure we get that the podcast on the app as well, because when I'm running around late at night on the roads of my neighborhood, I like to, it's a lot easier to pop on the podcast app there. So should be a lot of fun. Looking forward to that. You know, Charlie, for a long time, when Vol Calls was on Monday night at 8, Josh Ward hosted a show called Monday Night Vols.
5: Oh,
4: very
5: really?
4: Similar. So that bridged the gap from sports talk at that time with John and Jimmy to Vol Calls with Bob and Brent. And now you're kind of doing the reverse. Mike Keith is going to bridge the gap between
6: Charlie's
4: Tyler
6: Corner.
4: Or Tyler,
6: I mean, that's whatever.
4: And,
5: yeah.
6: That's what everyone's
5: Charlie's
6: excited
5: corner.
6: About, Charlie's Corner.
5: I threw out a text. I was like, hey, $10 if you can get Mike to throw out a... And if for our sports animal listeners, stay tuned. Charlie's Corner's next, but...
4: Guess
5: I
4: got
5: think,
4: shot down.
5: Yeah,
4: got
5: I don't think $10 was enough.
6: You haven't got a reply yet.
5: Still waiting.
6: Yeah. Keep... Hold your breath.
5: Maybe I'll up it to like 15.
6: Wow.
4: You know, last year, and I assume that's going to happen again this year... Mike makes the rounds here on in our building during the 8 o'clock hour on Mondays normally.
5: I'll have to
4: so,
5: catch him.
4: Yeah, you'll have to get here early and reel him in and get him to record a promo
5: Sweet
4: or something.
5: Talk him a little bit, yeah.
6: Mike's a football guy. Just hit him yeah. with a, hit him with a, you won't. He won't do it. He doesn't want $15, but I bet he'd take a good dare. Come on, Mike. We're in the locker room here. He won't do it.
4: I'll add more over the next 2 hours. All right, we'll come back, 865-656-9900. Game week for Tennessee and game week for the SEC in court. Who's going to play for LSU? Who knows? By the way, if you SEC Shorts has dropped their first game week video of the year, and it's the LSU NFL reintroduction program, it's some of their finest work.
6: Nice.
4: We'll return it.
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6: If you want to join us. 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
4: USC has responded to its empty crowd from week one.
6: Oh, what'd they say? It was hot.
4: Quote, we understand the factors that impacted Saturday's attendance. We have high expectations at a premier home schedule this season. We know the competitive advantage an electric Coliseum atmosphere can provide our program. We thank our fans who showed up Saturday and look forward to seeing increased attendance the rest of the season.
7: I think you got to offer like $10 tickets.
6: When's their first big game?
7: Guerrilla advertising, or like guerrilla marketing on the streets of LA and elsewhere.
6: But you shouldn't have to do that. They are one of the most proud Heisman Trophy championship. Pick a decade. They were dominant at some point, except lately, which is the main issue. But they shouldn't have to do that. When's their first big game?
7: Well, they play Fresno State Friday night at home, and their first big home game is September 26th when they host Oregon.
6: Okay. If we get to September 26th and we get Oregon at, which will be at that point still top five, Oregon at USC, and
7: maybe
6: it's not
7: in USC too at that
6: and
7: point.
6: It's not sold out, then they have some things they need to address. They got something to fix.
4: They sold 51,144 tickets Saturday. That's what was sold.
6: Even that's an issue. It's your home opener, and they can seat 85 or 86. It's a big stadium.
4: Yeah. And they're selling beer out of a giant sword. Did you see that?
6: I saw the beer sword. Charlie, would you get a beer sword?
4: I mean, why wouldn't
7: you?
4: It's going to get hot in the LA sun.
7: I didn't know that there was a beer sword. That's it.
6: You didn't even see this?
4: No, how are you the one of the three of us that didn't know that there was a USC beer sword?
7: I'm a little concerned.
6: Yeah. You were watching too much. You just didn't see this. Google?
7: I don't have my phone open and out all that often during a college football Saturday. I'm just locked into the games.
4: Well, yeah, but I knew about this like last week. This it was like a big story.
6: It's a little weird. You don't know. But just Google it, and then you'll have an opinion on it.
7: I USC would drink like a sword drink. I can't drink beer, but...
4: You can't drink beer?
7: No.
6: He doesn't like beer. He likes brown water.
7: No, I mean, like, that's it fair. Makes my throat swell and I throw up.
6: Are you allergic to the wheat or the barley?
7: Don't know. I don't go to the doctor.
6: Can I be honest? You are the first offensive lineman that a guy would call, hey, big fella, you need to buy my biscuit. that's allergic to beer.
5: I used to be. So I used to be able to drink a lot of
6: house some.
5: And then one day, all of a sudden, I was just like, "Huh, this isn't working. My throat feels all swollen, and I'm throwing up foam." And
6: yeah, you don't want to like carry like an EpiPen. It's not worth that.
5: I was like, "All right, I guess I'll give up."
6: It's more to life.
15: Chris says,
6: "It isn't a sword."
15: Live in Palm City, Florida. Wear my orange proudly. Got a big exam to become a practitioner today. Just want to say thank you for making me feel lighter. Love you guys. Yeah, just go dominate it. Go dominate it.
6: Heck yeah.
15: It's game week. Andrew says, who's more likely to make it to the end of the season, Sonny Dykes or Mike Norvell?
5: Sonny Dykes, but... oh,
6: gosh. Did you see all the eliminated, on social media? They lost first one, and it's him eliminated.
5: I think Mike Norvell gets fired by Clemson October, I think it's 31st, Halloween, I believe.
6: But you can't hire a coach now until everyone's done playing, right? Isn't that a new thing?
15: Who knows?
5: I was actually going to talk about this exact thing tonight in Charlie's Corner.
6: What value do you get in the early fire when you can't go poach a coach until their season's over? Because the ones you're going to want, even at the group of five, the group of six, whatever level, they're going to be coaching football into the new year.
5: The next six games for Florida State are number 19 SMU at number 13 Alabama, Central Arkansas, Virginia, who
6: it
5: looks really good.
6: Good. Yeah. Do you see Bo Probilla had over 100 yards rushing?
15: Yeah.
5: Yeah.
15: That's all he did. He wouldn't throw him.
5: They might kill him. But he might not be alive by this game.
6: But if he is, he's going to be hard to tackle, apparently.
5: And then at number 4 Miami.
6: Yeah,
5: they're going to lose 5 of those.
6: Yeah, maybe Central Arkansas too.
15: If they look like they did on Saturday,
5: so they may have a bye week right after that. Maybe not the advantage, but it might just be we can't do this anymore, guys. Come on.
6: Even if we can't hire anybody, you know they just got a bunch of good kids there. That Norvell, good kids. They robbed the Dillards. They did, but they're good kids.
15: The most important matchup of the week might be in the courtroom on Thursday to see who's going to be eligible for LSU for Clemson on Saturday.
6: They don't even need any of these guys. They don't.
15: Lane Kiffin's early thinks that they do.
6: He
15: somehow
6: wants them. I get it. Why wouldn't you want some depth pieces and a backup tight end that is a good football player and a defensive tackle that's decent and a linebacker that's never going to play on your team because you're loaded at linebacker? But that's fine. I mean,
15: Lane get a lane.
6: I guess it's like the narcissism of the entire Louisiana State University system and the people in charge and the people coaching to think that fighting not only your conference but all of the other big conferences as well is a good idea for this, right? Like, you know, they'll pick your battles. Like, is this worth the fight?
15: It's not.
6: And often, you know, sometimes it is. Sometimes it's worth the fight.
15: But here's why the SEC's fighting it so hard and why their statement over the weekend caused a lot of confusion because they said they would abide by the court order, any active court order.
6: Sounds good because we'll see you in court.
15: Before kickoff, because that's coming Thursday. But here's why the SEC's because it would be very easy for the SEC and the NCAA and everybody else to issue a blank waiver for the class 2022 and say, hey, you guys acted on bad information, sorry, yada, yada, yada. But they're drawing the line in the sand here because if they allow players that have played in the NFL or the NBA or the WNBA to come back and play college sports, then you're helping set a precedent in the future for players to have a leg to stand on to challenge the idea that there should be any rules on eligibility. Remember when we started down this road with Sakai Ziegler a couple of years ago? His case was based on the idea that the NCAA should not be able to limit how long you play in college, period. And everybody reacted in a way that was not favorable because, well, we like the idea that college sports is for college students. It's not just a lesser pro league for athletes that don't make it at the next level. The conferences, the NCAA, have gotten some legal opinions that cause them to be concerned about that being the future if they just throw up their hands and say, all right, fine, we'll let you play. And the SEC and the other conferences are looking at the language of the Alston case that says individual conferences are not the NCAA and can have more restrictive rules than the NCAA. And they're going to use that as a basis to fight the state court decisions and file federal cases if necessary. And that's why. So, gentlemen, start your lawyers. It's game week. And I would say that that will be a more competitive game than LSU-Clemson will be anyway. I tell you what, though, the world is cheering against LSU.
6: 1,000%. For a lot of reasons.
15: Well, yeah, there were a lot of reasons before all this. But then there's the reporting that Lane Kiffin intentionally started this, and here we are.
5: Yeah, how much does Texas Tech appreciate Lane Kiffin taking a little bit of
15: 100%.
5: Everyone hates us off their back?
6: Yeah. At least Texas Tech did it for a quarterback that they think they needed. At least it's dirty, but it's for a guy that you felt like you needed.
5: But what if Tre'Davious Green needs to catch his breath, Eric? Or what if they
6: want to
5: get in 12 personnel?
6: We're talking about a tight end. And guess what? They have other good ones, too.
15: It's coming.
6: I hope they let him play, and then they throw the ball to him, and he drops it, and they lose to Clemson.
5: Mm-hmm. I hope
6: Tre'Davious Green's open in the back. They're in 12 personnel. They throw him the ball, and it just clunk, hits his brick hands, and he drops it, and then Clemson gets to run away with a win.
5: You remember in Florida LSU when a Florida player threw the shoe, Kyle Trask,
15: 2020
5: hits year, and their entire season tanked? I hope he throws a shoe.
15: The program has never been the same since.
5: I hope he throws a shoe. I hope he commits an unsportsmanlike penalty from the sidelines because he's not actually in the game because Tre'Davious Green is in the game instead.
6: And they run out there, and then he does the shove, pushes the guy down.
5: And from the sideline, the 15-yard penalty he draws loses him the game. That's I think, if we're trying to draw a best possible scenario, that might be it.
6: I kind of just hope Sam Levitt throws five picks and looks awful. That won't happen, but I hope it does.
15: We'll come back. 865-656-9.
6: Go Dabo. Who'd have thought it?
15: Let's roll through the text box when we come back, because it is ultimately your show as well for game week. 865-656-9900. The Eric Ains Show continues next.
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0: It'll be a warm end to your August. Sunny skies today with a hot high of 91 degrees and light winds tonight. Mostly clear with a low of 67 degrees for your Tuesday. Sunny and hot with a high of 93 degrees. Mostly clear Tuesday night with a low of 68 degrees and calm winds. For Storm Team 11, I'm meteorologist Hannah George. Have a great day.
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5: Oh, let's go to the text box today at 656-56-9900. What are you thinking about? We're not doing quite Ask Us Anything, but
4: Where are we at, guys?
5: Jim says, if these guys are able to come back to school for a fifth year after being pros, do they actually have to enroll in school and go to class? Are they on scholarship? Yes. To be a college football player, you have to be enrolled in college classes.
4: I'm sure it would be the online version of some things that they do.
5: Probably.
4: Pretty easy.
5: But you still have to be on a progression towards a major. There are still academic things that are in process, and that's going to be difficult for some.
4: And at LSU, it is how to peel a crawfish.
5: The SEC Shorts one was Introduction to Colors, quote, online version.
4: Oh, see, that's perfect. Difference between a crawdad and a shrimp.
5: Jeremiah asks, will the Vol Network programming schedule for football be announced this evening in the Mike Heath Show? There's no changes really from last year of the game day. Game day will be the same kind of thing is last year, with a couple hours before the game, about 45 minutes to an hour after the game, and then our game day schedule will take on. We'll be with game day all day. I believe this Saturday starts at 8:30, but maybe 8. I don't know. We need to get that email, and we'll tell you where all of our different shows are going to be on game day coming up here in the next couple of days as well. And then we'll be on after the game also to break it down and
4: nobody put their name in this one, but it says, guys, it's game week. Can we get excited? I'm fired up to watch Faison in this new defense. I fully expect to see nothing in the run game that I don't know is going to happen. Like, Perry's going to hurt somebody. We're going to have an offensive line that's, like, double teaming to the linebackers, picking them up, and then, like, blocking a free safety, too. It's going to be a total abuse

0: in our life, and here comes the veer.
1: Yeah.
0: Here comes triple option. And then we're going to go to empty. And you're going, Knowles is over there going, okay, we got us a little challenge. Here we go, guys. I remember I told you I want to see us take an unnecessary sack or get a holding penalty that's dumb so we can learn from it and then get a 3rd and 13
1: right
0: for Faison. I want to watch what we call for 3rd and 13, even that's against Furman, because I would imagine Heupel's going to take the kid gloves off and say, no, I'm going to call you a drop back pass and you're going to go through your progression. See what you got.
1: Yeah.
0: It's not a scrimmage, but your mindset from a situational standpoint can be. You can try some things that, you know, like if this was 3rd and 13 and we opened with Texas on the first 3rd and 13, when you know Muschamp's going to have something crazy running around and they're going to get some pressure with their front four, are you having him sit in the pocket and go through a progression against a coverage he probably doesn't recognize? Probably not. Probably handing off the draw or throwing a screen or getting moving the pocket and seeing if he can use his legs and it's safe and the punt's okay. Not against Furman. Let him read some coverage and drop back there and sling it somewhere.
1: Corden Vall says balls by 50. Enough said.
0: Probably.
1: TJ said, I learned that SMU -3 versus Florida State Monday has to be the least gambling gamble in the history of gambling.
2: Yeah, that's wild to me. It almost kind of feels like a rat line where you don't stay away from it because it's so egregiously just, I don't know the right word.
0: Well, Florida State doesn't know they suck yet. They could be excited. They have some good players.
2: Do you think they kind of might think they suck after Saturday?
0: Probably.
2: I mean, but they were getting booed.
0: But
2: they couldn't cover anybody on New Mexico State's team.
0: Yeah.
2: They didn't look super physical.
0: But they won.
2: They won.
0: So they don't know they suck yet. They might think they suck. But, like, there's a difference in knowing and thinking, and, like, wondering. They probably know after Saturday.
1: We have back-to-back bad reactions to the bad years that we discussed in hour number one with the time of Charlie's college career. Cam says, got my season tickets for Fulmer's last season in 08 and kept them until Pruitt's last season. Now that we're good, I'm back on a waiting list. Michael, the opposite, says, thanks to those years, I got season tickets and held on to them for the good years we're in now.
2: See, that was the good thing, is I graduated and Jeremy Pruitt was out and Josh Heupel was taken over and nobody wanted season tickets. So I was just able to get season tickets right out of college.
1: Yeah.
2: 50-something rows from the field.
1: Yeah. Did you hold on to them?
2: Yeah, okay. Still got them. Okay, cool. So, worked out. I will say, Jace Vincent, the producer of the morning show, he hit me up. He said 18 wins in his 4-year college career at MTSU.
1: Well, that's
0: he said hold my beer sword, Charlie. My beer sword.
1: It's because you hired Derek Mason.
0: I mean, so Indiana really did.
2: They only wore one helmet, Brian, so they could save money.
0: But Indiana really did almost win as many games last year as he did in 4 years in college.
2: Yeah,
0: that's pretty bad. That's pretty brutal.
1: Feel bad for Middle Tennessee alum of whom I know many. Several people in local media are Middle Tennessee alums, and they've kind of given up on football.
2: Jace better not bring that stink up here.
1: Yeah, if something bad happens, it's his fault. This is the 7-year anniversary of the Georgia State game, by the way. Eric, do you want to tell Charlie what your daughter said that day?
0: Oh, yeah, Fallon. Took Fallon to the game. Daddy,
2: has she watched a game again the rest of her life?
0: Daddy, no, but then Susan's got her back on. It's awesome to be a girl and a football and a Tennessee fan. And so she's like, Susan has made it cool to her. So she's now, and she realizes now she just gets to she's 13. She gets to like dress up and look pretty and say, go team, go.
1: Mm-hmm.
0: She looked at me after the game. And said, you know, I had her up in the skybox. And
1: people crying on their way out.
0: She said, Dad, this is the best day of my life. And I said, let's go to the car, sweetheart.
1: Maybe say that a little quieter. Meanwhile, at the exact same moment.
0: But like dramatic, Eric, though. This is the best day of my
1: Eric
0: life.
1: Eric texts me this as I am sitting in the post-game press conference, sitting next to Coach Fulmer, who has a look on his face that I don't think I can actually describe. Looking at his football coach up there that we had these great expectations for. And Charlie, I think you

0: heard this
1: it's
0: before.
1: The best day of my life.
0: The lead up to this game, the week we're in right now, game week, I told Eric, I'm a little concerned about Saturday. And he says, why? You're stupid. And I said, because they haven't been working on Georgia State. They've been working on BYU and Florida. And Eric said, that's the dumbest thing I've ever heard. That there's no way that's true. You're stupid for believing that. Yada, yada, yada.
2: They would not just bypass a game.
0: And like, you know the people that I know that I'm talking to about this. And I'm like, yeah, I know that's stupid. That's why I'm concerned, because they're doing it.
2: No, football people like, wouldn't do that, Brian. I almost fought him. I was like, you know,
0: we almost came to like actual blows. I would not right have there.
2: That would have been a bad day for Brian if that happened.
0: But it was the dumbest thing in the world. And I wouldn't let it go because I knew I was right, and he wouldn't let it go because he knew he was right, because no one would do that.
2: My football brain. Right. You can work on the other teams. Yeah. You don't like just not prepare for a game ever.
3: Yeah, he needs to play a couple rounds of front hand, back hand for that.
0: And then in the post game,
4: he
0: said it, and I said, look, I'm not looking for an apology. I'm just like, this is what I was talking about. Like, I wasn't kidding. And this is why I was concerned. And then it didn't help because you lost to those teams, too. That was the worst part about it. It turned around, and if you lost the game that you didn't prepare for and the two you did.
3: In my soul to get back up for BYU, but darn it, we did. And I threw a giant party in my apartment. I had people come in from out of town, and we're all jacked up. And you know what? We can turn the season around. It's all is not lost until Alante Taylor was actually lost on the last play of regulation. And Zach Wilson threw it a country mile. And the rest is history. And I was sad again.
0: Zach Wilson celebrated with somebody's mom afterward.
3: Brian in the text box says, so wait, there's a texter that had season tickets through the entirety of our worst era, and now he doesn't, and he didn't before?
0: And he wants back
3: Maybe
0: in,
3: he
0: guys.
3: He shouldn't be allowed to have season tickets ever again.
2: No, it's like Celtic Pride.
0: Yeah.
2: Yeah, they see the guy and they're like, oh no. He's like, hey guys.
0: He's like, no.
2: And they're like, get out! Leave. It's not your fault, Brian, from the text box. It is not your fault. You didn't take a single snap.
3: But it might be your fault.
2: It is not your fault, Brian.
3: In the mirror,
2: if you want season tickets, you buy them and just don't tell anybody.
0: Bud in Greenville says, my first game as a season ticket holder was that Georgia State game. Got them because they were begging people to get them. Got a good deal. Hell on earth, and we got whooped. I heard curse words I'd never heard before.
3: Otis, I agree with your text, my friend.
2: He said, let me ain't show paraphrase. My boys still hurt over that Georgia State game.
0: Yep. Ashby points out, good North Carolina pick on Friday, Brian. When you put a bunch of people,
2: I think I went 4-2.
0: When you put a bunch of people who don't like each other on an airplane for 8 hours, it doesn't usually end well, and it sure didn't for TCU.
3: Did I switch to North Carolina, or did I just talk about doing it?
2: You picked TCU. Okay.
3: Well, because I originally picked TCU, but then I was like, but I don't hate you. I was in the drama.
0: I was the only one that picked
2: Brian was on North Carolina Island. I lost Memphis. I went UNLV on that one.
0: I lost NC State because I thought NC State would be. And there for a minute, Virginia jumps out to that 24-0 lead. Then NC State scores, gets a two-point conversion, cuts it to a two-score game, and then gets a stop, but Virginia decides to go for it on fourth down at midfield. They converted three fourth downs on that drive, and then they win.
3: Dude, you want to talk about like a grown man, 24, 25, 26, 27-year-olds? They have a 27-year-old on their offensive line, I believe, 26.
2: Yeah, that's almost not fair.
3: Taking over a game. Like, NC State grabs momentum, cuts it to two possessions, and then you go on a 23-play drive. That was the longest drive that they've had in program history.
2: Tony Elliott deserves some credit. From that Virginia team that we played in Nissan Stadium a couple years ago that he had just taken over to what he's got them at now, he deserves some credit for that one. Also, hey, Sonny Dykes, maybe when you lose a quarterback that's been trying to keep you in games because he's been throwing picks, and I get it, he's a little pick happy, maybe you don't go all in on how we're better at quarterback because Josh Hoover's gone. Maybe you don't do that because you're not.
3: NC State, good player, we knew that, but we didn't expect as many quarterback runs. That's what their captain, Popo Aguirre said after the game.
0: Oh, no.
3: What did you expect, guys?
0: He can't throw. He can only run. Like, did you not watch the film? By the way, Eric, you're 3-2 going into the Georgia Tech game Thursday night.
2: Oh, so I'm going to be 4-2 after Georgia Tech wins.
0: If Georgia Tech wins, yes.
2: Okay. Well,
0: yeah.
2: That's good to know.
0: Yeah. Is that Charlie? I'm behind it. We need one more break before this, right?
2: Yeah, okay. Oh, yeah, we're way past.
0: Yeah, oh, yeah.
2: Performance I was confused, too.
0: Performance of the Weekend time coming up next, 865-6569.
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0: 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I highly, highly, highly recommend if you are 35, 40 and up, go see Trevor, Optimize You, Level Road. Who's up?
1: Well, I can start if you'd like.
0: Go for it.
1: I don't know if you stayed up for this last night. Mariana Navone upset Novak Djokovic in the first round of the U.S. Open last night.
0: No, he didn't.
1: He was apparently, Djokovic was apparently...
2: First round?
1: Dealing with some illness.
0: He was barfing, cramping.
1: He having to use his inhaler.
0: He like he would needed to go to the hospital.
1: Yeah.
0: Like I'm like tennis or not. Yeah. But the guy gets to say he won.
1: Well, he did.
0: He did.
1: Lost 7-6, 5-7, 4-6, 6-2, 6-1. In a match that lasted 4 hours, 36 minutes. I thought the overreaction afterward of Djokovic is done, yada, yada, was
0: he
1: was
0: literally looked like he was dying.
1: Yeah, he was clearly ill. But he had him on the ropes and couldn't finish him off. So,
0: Charlie, which one are you going with?
3: I'll go with the Memphis defensive line as a whole. Jamon Tapp was excellent. So was his running mate. They combined for 6 sacks of Jackson Arnold, but UNLV couldn't block them. Could not block them all night long. Jamon Tapp last year was excellent at Southern Miss. Probably could have gone up to a higher level, but decided to go with his coach to Memphis. And they've built a good culture already. It's exciting to watch them play. And then after the game, he's talking about, I don't care if they triple team me. Our stats are just our stats collectively. If we one eats, we all eat. Like, that's our mentality on this defensive line. I loved it. But they were game wreckers. That's my performance of the weekend.
0: My performance of the weekend is going to go out to all of the small college football that I watched.
1: Huh?
0: All of you. All of you just playing that aw shucks college football out there. You had my attention, and it was actually better than a lot of the big games. Good job, small college football.
1: We have one more hour to go. It starts with Call Your Shots coming up next.
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7: Minnesota Vikings surprisingly kept four quarterbacks at the 53-man roster cutdowns, including J.J. McCarthy. But I don't think McCarthy will be on the Vikings come week one. Jim Harbaugh, McCarthy's old coach at Michigan, now the coach of the L.A. 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

0: also not like hop in the RV and go again. Yeah, no, it's just games to go to.
1: We'll Vanderbilt, Tennessee Vandy.
0: Austin P. Vandy. Saturday. Battle for the Mid-State.
1: No.
0: Who's going first?
1: I don't know. I will.
2: Really?
1: I feel like I could go first on this one.
2: Okay.
1: Let's start off on a new foot here, new leaf.
0: All right. First up.
1: Nah, I'm out. Brian's up.
0: A week two matchup. Oklahoma at Michigan in the Big House.
1: Oh, that's a good one.
3: Hard five. I don't like Oklahoma. I've been to Ann Arbor, Michigan recently. I don't like it. I will say Ann Arbor's better than Columbus. It won't be miserably cold because it's September, but I don't want to go see a game where I hope both teams just lose in spectacular fashion. The Big House, also not a great venue to watch college football in because it's just, you're a million miles away, unless even if you're on, you know, row 10. We went in there, and it just, I don't know. It's just
1: the Big House. So.
3: I don't need to know. No,
1: five. So I, until he's not, I'm anticipating John Mateer based on everything we've seen and heard from him and the social media clips they're putting out. I don't know if you guys saw it, the one where he's rolling to his left and he jumps in the air, turns his body, and whistles about a 30-yard dart in a scrimmage for a touchdown. Have you guys seen this one?
3: No.
1: The caption was John Mateer is insane. Why would you even try this? Literally, it's like, he looks like a shortstop turning a double play and a guy sliding into him, cleats up. And so John Mateer's must see TV until he's not. And I think the Big House is cool. It's like the college football era that I grew up in, and Lloyd Carr offered me a scholarship, and I remember thinking that was really cool. So Michigan, put it at two.
0: Drastically different starts to this one, talking 2026 college football games you'd most like to attend. 1-4 open for Brian, 1, 3, 4, and 5 open for Eric. Game number two, and it's coming this weekend on Sunday, Wisconsin Notre Dame, but it's at Lambeau Field.
3: One. I always liked Notre Dame, despite what Notre Dame fans think of me now, because I called them out for skipping the Cheez-It Bowl.
1: They won the Tax Slayer Bowl.
3: But you get to watch two traditional powers, though Wisconsin is not good, and you get to do it at Lambeau Field, and you get to go to Lambeau Field without having to deal with Packer fans. This is an easy win, number one.
1: I think your reasoning is pretty good, but you said something in there that would make this less cool to me. I think Notre Dame is going to house them by about 40.
3: Yeah.
1: So, but again, everything else you said is right.
3: But then you get to go walk around Lambeau Field and, you know, see all the stuff behind the scenes while the third quarter's going on.
1: I'll put this at three. This is a good. This would be fun. Lambeau Field, Notre Dame, Wisconsin. It'll be a blowout.
0: But 20 and a half.
1: Yeah, that's not enough. If you're a Notre Dame hater, this football season will be frustrating for you because I do think they're going to be excellent.
0: 1, 4, and 5 are open for Eric Ainge.
1: Oh, what do you call it when you start with a 1 and a 5 like Brian just did? A
0: reverse Ainge?
1: I guess. It's an interesting place to be.
0: It's like Death Cup when you're playing beer pong. And when you reverse it and you have the inside left. Anyway, number three.
1: Won't drink a beer sword, but Charlie likes beer pong.
0: Number three. This is probably the least safe game to attend on the list, but also maybe the most charged. LSU at Ole Miss, week three.
3: I'm going to put this at number four, and here's why. I value my safety. I don't like Ole Miss. Ole Miss is, there's a lot of entitlement in the stadium. I don't like Lane Kiffin. I think there's going to be some tense things that happen at this game. I don't need to see the game itself. I'm fine watching it on television. Because I value my safety more than I value watching a train wreck, I'm putting it at four.
1: This has elements of like you're in a downtown festival or something, and like it's, and then it's something goes down.
3: Yeah.
1: And you're there. Give me all that though. Give me the watch the game and not have a vested, like not care who wins, but just to be there and watch them spew the hatred. I like, we are excited about him coming back here because he coached here for a year and then left us in 2009, guys. He left them before to take the better job in the conference. Like, they're not what, like, Lane to Knoxville is nowhere near Lane to Oxford right now. Not in the same stratosphere. Give me this at one. This might hurt me in me winning today, but give me this at one.
0: Using up the one spot. You've got 4 and 5 left.
1: So yeah, I'm kind of hoping there's a stinker in here somewhere.
0: You've used
1: my list.
0: Up 1, 2, and 3.
1: You've only given us good games.
0: I guess you're just excited for football season.
1: Maybe.
0: I mean, it is football, so it is kind of like smoked meats a little bit. Next up, the Red River Shootout. Texas and Oklahoma at the Cotton Bowl, the State Fair.
3: Number 3. I hate both of these teams, but at least they have funnel cakes. Stadium's terrible, but funnel cakes.
1: I will put this
3: everything
1: at,
3: about
1: I will
3: bad,
1: put this but, at 4.
3: But funnel cakes and probably a sausage with peppers in it.
1: Both teams should still be really good by then, in my opinion. Playing for a playoff spot still.
3: And I'll still call it the
1: right?
3: shootout.
1: Isn't that game? When's that game?
0: Like week 6, usually, yeah, I think.
1: It's like early-ish, yeah.
0: Yeah, week 6.
1: Yeah, a lot of hype. Give me that at 4.
0: Last game. Brian, this is your 2. Eric, this is your 5. Calling our shots today on college football games in the 2026 season that you'd most like to attend. Eric, you left the 5 open.
1: I didn't think you'd give me Ohio State, Texas.
0: I'm not. I'm giving you Notre Dame at BYU week 7.
1: Dang.
0: A battle potentially for the playoffs.
3: You might back the Irish twice.
1: You might back your way into a win here.
3: I get to see the Irish twice?
1: Because Charlie's going to be a geek for Lambeau Field, even though the game's going to suck.
3: I have a question.
0: Yes.
3: Does BYU actually sell Diet Coke at the stadium because it has caffeine in it, or is it like the fountains for students that only have Sprite?
0: Wait, what?
3: Yeah, and the cafeteria is at BYU, they have Coke products, but only caffeine-free versions.
0: So they only have Sprite.
3: They have caffeine-free Coke, caffeine-free Diet Coke, and Sprite.
0: Oh.
3: Yeah.
0: I was hoping that it was like,
3: it was just a big thing of Sprite, like LeBron's
0: house in the
3: 90s.
0: Yeah, that's what I was hoping, is that it was still a regular-sized soda fountain, but just every single one is Sprite. 6 different taps of Sprite.
3: I will say this, so there is no confusion. I don't know that this is still the case, but it was 8 or 9 years ago. Just so there's no confusion, when they do things, they don't show the caffeine-free Coke dispenser. They only show Sprite. They take the no caffeine thing seriously.
0: You can buy Diet Coke at Lavelle Edwards
1: Stadium.
0: Yeah,
1: you sure can.
3: Okay. All right.
1: You can.
3: Then I'm happy with this as my number 2.
1: All right, Charlie, what's your 5?
0: Yeah, my 5. You guys both were terrible. Somehow. Somehow you guys are both opposite.
3: Because I don't want to go back to Ann Arbor, Michigan for the second time in 6
0: we're
3: months.
0: We're all 3 opposite from each. Like, it's we couldn't be further away from this.
3: And
0: like,
3: I don't want to see when the danger breaks out in Oxford.
0: Well, we do have the same number 1, Eric, because I do have LSU at Ole Miss up there. I mean, part of it, like, I just wouldn't be concerned about my safety at all.
1: No, it's going to be it's football. I mean, for the most part, it's going to be like fake hostility. It's going to be like words.
3: I have a statement for that, but I have to save it for the break because I value employment. But remind me.
0: I guess like part of it too. I don't know. I'm a pretty nice guy, and I'm also like 6'3", big guy. You know, no one's.
1: Yeah, you'd be fine.
0: People aren't really messing with me too much.
3: I'm not worried about somebody messing with me. I'm worried about getting caught up in somebody else's mess. It's like being
0: I want to watch the train wreck front and center. And then I also just think it's going to be a really good football game. So I think that's my number 1. My number 2 is Notre Dame at BYU.
1: Yeah.
0: Part of that for me is that's a stadium that I've always, like, that's top 10 for me, bucket list at this point. because I think it's one of the most beautiful stadiums in football. I'm a big nature guy, and I love the mountain backdrop.
1: That's cool.
0: And then I think that'll end up being a night game, probably playoffs on the line. So that'll be a really physical game. Going to be a lot of fun. I have the Red River Shootout number 3. I think that game's a lot of fun. Unlike Brian, I don't hate Oklahoma football. Maybe I should.
4: Yeah, you should.
0: I mean, I hate them in the sense that they're one of the other 15 SEC schools, so I hate all 15 of them. But, like, relative to the way that I feel about a lot of SEC schools, their football team specifically.
1: I like Brent Venables.
0: Program, but, yeah, I like.
1: He's a good coach.
0: I don't have.
1: Good dude.
0: Their fan base has been nothing but incredibly nice, and, like, Brent Venables seems like a good
1: coach. I'm kind of with you on that.
0: I have Red River Shootout at 3. The state fair sounds awesome. I could root against Texas and have a good time. I have Oklahoma at Michigan 4, another really good one, but just, you know, for me, not quite as high as those other three, but I'd love to go to the Big House. I really want my first time in the Big House to somehow be Tennessee at Michigan. I guess maybe a playoff down the road one day. And then in the 5 spot, I'm really excited for this game. I also think Wisconsin's going to make it a closer game than the spread. Wisconsin, Notre Dame, and Lambeau is going to be awesome. I would love to go to Lambeau. I have always had like a real soft spot for Wisconsin in my heart for whatever reason.
4: Because of the cheese?
0: Maybe. I don't know. Maybe I just think of like milk and cheeseburgers and ice cream and Culver's when I think, and like happy people when I think Wisconsin. And I also just like love the ground and pound, run the football down your throat, Wisconsin. So, you know, if there was actually a team out there that was my BYU, Eric, that you like to, it would probably be Wisconsin.
4: I dated a girl from Wisconsin once. I'm surprised I even still eat cheese.
1: Okay, I mean, I have an opinion.
0: So me and Eric have the same hard one. And Brian
1: doesn't feel safe going. And he has his Brian, he has your 5 in the 1.
0: And but you have my 2 in the 5, and then Brian has my 2 and 3 the same.
1: Yeah, but what's more important? The 1 and the 5's got to trump some middle action.
0: I like the spirit in which Eric played the game better today. I'm going to give it to Eric.
1: Thank you.
4: I don't want to go to what game?
1: LSU Ole Miss. No, it's the game of the year.
4: I don't want to go to LSU Ole Miss. I'll watch it on TV. If somebody wants to pay me to broadcast it, I'll go, but that's not going to happen.
0: Someone said, I know they're not the best 5, but come on, Charlie. Those choices suck.
1: Oh, no, I think all of these games would be fun.
4: All of them. I mean, I'm not turning down tickets to any of these in a vacuum. But you're making me take a stance on them, and so I took a stance on them, and I lost. That's okay. That's how the world works.
0: With all due respect, Matt, do you like college football?
1: I didn't think you'd give us Ohio State, Texas.
0: I thought about it. I had like a list of 14 that I tried hard to trim down. I did have like an Ohio State trip to USC on there. I had Ohio State at Indiana on there. The Oregon at Ohio State was the thought. Like, there's some good ones involving Ohio State, but
4: then you'd have to, I don't know, who do I want to beat Ohio State the most?
0: All of them?
4: Yeah. Exactly.
1: And that's how we play Call Your Shots, boys.
4: We'll come back. 865-656-9900. Rule changes. And a shocking, according to ESPN, NFL cut. That's next.
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1: I know it's not the best five, but these suck. I don't like them all. Joe wants to know who our dark horses to win the national championship. I don't know that I have one. I don't know if there's somebody outside the top 7 to 10 that I have any real hope could make the playoff and then win the requisite games to win a championship.
2: Well, based on our research the other day, Charlie, it's got to be, if it's outside the top seven, they have to be a Heisman Trophy winning quarterback like that goes first
3: Oklahoma,
2: overall.
3: Oklahoma were teams that we came up with.
2: Great quarterbacks, good teams, still ranked around the top 10.
1: All right, rule changes that you may have forgotten about for 2026.
2: Yeah, I need this.
1: Let's start with targeting. This season's major change is aimed to lessen disqualifications, including no carryover on a player's first targeting foul. So your flag for targeting in the third quarter, the suspension for the first half of the next game has been eliminated. You're just done for the game.
2: Good.
3: So awesome.
2: I'm so for this.
1: If a player gets a second targeting foul this season, he'll miss the first half of the next game. And a third targeting foul means disqualification from that game and the entire next game.
3: Don't love that we've got that on the back end, but I guess players probably aren't going to end up in that situation often.
1: Only six players in FBS last season had two or more targeting penalties in the season.
3: Okay.
2: The reason I don't love that, though, is like you get one and then you get a second one that you're like, what did you want me to do? It wasn't like you were trying to hurt him, but guess what? Your helmet hit his helmet. And then you're like, now I get to miss the whole next game if it happens again?
3: Yeah. Like, that's what I don't want is you have the accidental, I guess that's targeting, but like,
2: he clearly didn't mean to.
3: It was just football. And now all of a sudden, my starting safety is playing scared for eight straight weeks.
1: Like, if they want to lose a game. But there's something else that comes with this. They will look at it more on replay than they did before. Steve Shaw said this, quote, one of the biggest changes we made for the good, once it goes to replay, you must confirm all aspects of targeting.
2: Meaning intent.
3: Okay, so that seems, I don't think intent is one of the aspects.
1: We made the change to say if you can't absolutely confirm all aspects, we're going to overturn it because we don't want to disqualify a player on a marginal, not really sure call.
3: The aspects are like defenseless player, a launch, crown of the helmet.
1: And against the head or helmet area of the opponent.
3: Yeah. So
2: it is kind of hard to check every one of those boxes. Like you can go hat to hat on accident and or like without launching and get it overturned.
3: It's just so easy, though, to make this a flagrant foul type system where you have targeting one and targeting two.
1: Agreed.
3: And I mean, I'm not the first person or the last person to have that idea.
1: No, I've been advocating for it for the entire time we've been doing this.
2: If you're Brian Randolph, remember years ago?
1: Like,
2: ball on the sideline and Randolph just launched, crown down, hit him.
1: And started walking
2: and then
1: off.
2: Put his finger up in the air and said, I know I'm out.
1: Yeah.
2: Deuces, see you later. Yeah. Like that, if you do that, although it was awesome, that's different.
1: This is a 1 year rule that has to be confirmed or modified next season. Offensive pass interference. In an effort to drive competitive balance throughout the season, offensive pass interference is now a 10-yard penalty instead of 15. Shaw said coaches called offensive pass interference penalties drive killers to the officiating group and stressed that the punishment for such flags should more closely resemble what the defense is assessed for the same mistake. A defensive pass interference is still a spot foul with a maximum penalty of 15 yards.
2: I like that. That makes me even more inclined to tell my receivers to push and shove and get some separation. 10-yard penalty.
1: Unsportsmanlike conduct. This is one where we'll see. Taunting's always flagged. Anything directed at an opponent that disrupts or delays the game. Players are allowed to celebrate together and not cross the line after a big play. Five automatic unsportsmanlike designations. One, gun violence, including brandishing a fake weapon.
2: Oh, Charlie, your celebrations are out.
1: Number two, throat slash or nose wipe. I don't know what the nose wipe is. Okay.
2: Pretty good, Charlie.
1: Number three, players removing their helmet. Was the nose wipe a big problem?
3: Yeah, I mean, that's like a very common thing, though. You know, you wipe the nose and then you put the hand down, and it has some other symbolism associated.
1: Okay.
2: Well, don't do that, or you're at a penalty.
3: Well, did you see what TCU got penalized for Saturday?
2: No.
3: We already have the worst unsportsmanlike penalty on the planet. He hit him with the first down. Just with two fingers.
2: Yeah, or like the three almost. Yeah, like he hit a three.
3: Flag.
2: Yeah. Oh, because it looks like a gun?
3: I don't even know if that was the reason or what.
2: I guess.
1: The last one, by the way, is like pushing or pulling an opposing player off the pile after the ball's dead.
2: If you run up to somebody after you score and you like Aaron Hernandez, like cock, you know, and like shoot
1: Aaron
2: the gun.
1: Hernandez knew what was
3: player
1: doing.
3: You chose.
2: Look, you don't remember his celebration?
1: Oh, that's what he did? His celebration was how he's behaved in real life.
2: He would go, boom, cock, doof, doof, doof, and like pretend to shoot his Glock at people. And then he like was shooting a Glock at people.
1: After the game, he would go shoot a Glock,
2: at people.
3: With it, okay.
2: Yeah, no, like if you're doing that kind of gun celebration.
1: This was very authentic because he had practiced.
2: Yeah, like I'm not okay with that. But if you do the like double hand thing when you score, who cares?
3: Brian, you did miss a show, I guess, a week or two ago where me and Eric planned a elaborate heist to get the beer barrel.
1: You're right, yeah.
3: Can we plan something else here?
1: Okay.
4: I'm like, always down for a plan.
3: Can we get a Tennessee player and see if we can test the limits of like what fake weapons can or cannot draw flags?
2: What about a sword?
3: Like Furman or Kennesaw State? Yeah, like
2: what? Like remember Chichi Rodriguez would like use his putter
1: as a sword? Yeah,
2: and then put it back in. Could you do that?
3: Yeah, like can we get 7 or 8 players to mimic like loading up and launching a trebuchet?
1: I'm fine with that.
2: Like on a defensive touchdown. Load the cannon, light the cannon, and everyone cover their ears. Do it against Furman, please. Don't do it against Georgia Tech.
3: No, it wasn't a dagger. It was a wand.
2: Yeah, it's Harry Potter. Have you ever seen Harry Potter?
3: Spectro Patronum.
2: Expelliarmus.
1: Did you ask if we had seen Harry Potter?
2: I've seen Harry Potter.
1: Why? On purpose.
2: It's not that bad.
3: Books were really good, I thought. I mean, I read them when I was
1: a child.
3: 9 or 10, but I liked them a lot.
1: I saw 2 of the Harry Potter movies on a date, and once that was over, I didn't go back.
3: You went on one date, 2 Harry Potter
1: movies? No, different. No, same person over a 2-year period. Ah. Yeah.
2: Well, Charlie, I'm with you on the canon thing. That'd be sweet.
3: John Wilkerson points out a bazooka could work.
1: Yeah.
2: Load it up.
1: Yeah, that's not mentioned here.
3: What about, like, is archery, I guess? Are we including archery as a weapon, probably?
1: I don't know.
2: That's one of the worst celebrations of all time, and it's overused. Oh, yeah. I mean, every quarterback for, like, 5 years that threw a touchdown in college football pulled the arrow out, shot the arrow.
1: They're big on accuracy.
2: Well, a lot of them that did this were not all that accurate. Oh, but I threw a touchdown. Arrow out. Shoot. You're too small. 3 goggles. Put the arrow shooting with my celebrations that are unoriginal and no. You know what? Flag an unoriginal. How about that? Add flagging an unoriginal celebration. If you're going to do something sweet, do something sweet. Do something no one's even seen before. Pull an arrow out. What about flopping? Is that in there? Fake injuries?
1: No.
2: So everybody get prepared for a 4-month complaint fest with all the teams that play fast. Because you know what? Most do now. Mm-hmm. In some form or fashion, they play fast and the other team is going to fall down. And LSU is going to have a pro football player that's playing defensive tackle for him. And he's going to be the fall guy. And then everyone's really going to hate him. Think we're going to fall over after PAT sometimes?
1: 100% yes.
3: Absolutely. I'm still cool with that. I know you guys are done with that. I'm cool with that.
2: It's less egregious than like stopping the momentum of a football game with a guy that looks to the sideline and then goes, and falls down.
1: He's been snipered from the upper deck.
2: Brian, that's a unsportsmanlike penalty. You can't sniper.
1: Fine.
2: No snipering.
1: Well, then.
2: Yeah, Shannon, can they flag the seatbelt celebration, please?
3: No, I love
2: flag the seatbelt.
3: No, I love seatbelts.
2: Stupid. Everybody does it.
1: It's not a seatbelt. It's a discount double check.
2: It's not the discount double check. It's you're in lockdown, and I covered you, and you can't get open.
1: It looks like the discount double check.
3: What if
2: that's a 43-year-old white guy saying that?
1: Well,
2: it's not discount double check.
1: It's not. Hey, Rogers.
4: Hey, Rogers.
3: Over the shoulder.
2: You are in the seatbelt. You cannot get open.
3: What about suitcase?
1: As much as I dislike Aaron Rodgers, he's the only thing standing between me and the being older than every professional athlete.
3: That could work.
1: Discount double check.
3: You just like pull a little rolly suitcase behind you.
2: Like maybe even like do a little skip. See, Charlie, I would commend that player.
3: Taking a walk in Pickerton Park, baby.
2: No big deal. I like it. Or maybe they like the baby stroller, strap him in, and just start pushing the stroller next to the guy while he's on the ground, can't get open. That'd be funny.
3: Oh, man. I'm just trying to imagine different ways to...
2: What if a player picked up another player after and, like, threw him over his shoulder and started spanking him?
3: What do you think, like, emulating bioweapons would count?
2: Probably. That one probably gets a Homeland Security called on you. There's, like... unsportsmanlike conduct, and then there's guys in suits waiting for you in the locker room. Charlie, don't do that one. Well, you're not playing, but guys, don't do that one.
1: I don't really know what happened in this segment, but we're going to go ahead and go to commercial break and come back and talk about something else. What else have we not gotten to yet? Well, we have a former SEC quarterback that was the NFL's most shocking cut, according to ESPN. Who that is and what it smelled like next.
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0: end to your August. Sunny skies today with a hot high of 91 degrees and light winds tonight. Mostly clear with a low of 67 degrees for your Tuesday. Sunny and hot with a high of 93 degrees. Mostly clear Tuesday night with a low of 68 degrees and calm winds. For Storm Team 11, I'm meteorologist Hannah George. Have a great day.
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3: What?
4: NFL roster cut down? I'm sorry, I said it was ESPN. This was CBS's list. Most shocking cut from NFL roster cut Sunday, Will Levis. I don't think it's a huge shock to us because
5: we
4: knew that they had been trying to trade him and had given him a lot of extra opportunities in training camp to build some film because they wanted to trade him, and they got no offers for him, and the Titans kept Mitch Trubisky, and they have stated their intention to bring Hendon Hooker back as their number three slash practice squad guy, but he has to clear waivers first. It's good for Hendon. Happy for him.
5: Yeah, that's just national writers don't pay attention to the Titans because everyone in Nashville's known that he's been getting cut for a while now. I mean, he tried to trade him, and I think, quite honestly, he's from a talent perspective and even from just like a gambling on trades despite the mistakes perspective, he's worth being your backup quarterback somewhere. Like, he's worth a reclamation project, but the problem is the kind of mental personality, like locker room traits you look for from a backup quarterback.
3: Not him.
5: He does there's not possess 32, at all.
3: There's not 32 quarterbacks in this league better than me. That is a direct quote from him like 3 weeks ago.
5: I think he getting picked on for that's a little unfair when it was an answer to a direct question.
3: It doesn't matter. You can't say that out loud.
5: Why not?
3: Because you're like the third best player on your own team. You can't say that.
5: I mean, you better believe it.
3: But you can't, even if you do believe it. First off, he's delusional if he believes that.
5: I had zero problem with that. That was,
3: well,
5: there's a lot of problems I have with Will Levis, but I don't have any problem with him saying that. I'd say the same thing in his shoes. And there might not be that many quarterbacks beyond 32 that have a skill set that's that much better, but they also don't panic at the same rate he does and aren't.
3: I wouldn't trade for him because in the world of what I need from a backup quarterback, the only thing I need from a backup quarterback is to know what I got, whether it's great or not. Like, I don't want a backup quarterback that might throw for 300 yards or might throw five picks. I want a guy, like, how do you think Dobbs has lasted so long? But because he's limited, but he's always the same. He's going to not make too many terrible decisions. He's going to run the football. He's going to manage the offense. He's going to give you a chance to change your game plan a little bit. You got to know what you're getting out of that. Now, practice squad, that's a little different. Like, if you're going to bring him in to be the third string guy and see if you could, over the course of a football season, unlock something that hasn't been unlocked, then you do have a first-round caliber physical skill set guy. You can't debate that. Just look at him, watch him run around, watch him throw the ball. But will not be a Titan. He'll end up on someone's team. Someone will pick him up.
4: Big cut day yesterday, and we emerged with, as mentioned, Hooker and Joey Aguilar cut, but expected to rejoin their respective teams' practice squads. Joe Milton's going to make the Cowboys. And
3: Joe Milton has played himself into, like, teams legitimately maybe trading for him to be their guy.
4: If somebody gets hurt.
3: Yeah.
4: I think that's...
3: If you had never seen Joe Milton play football, and you only watched him in training camp in the preseason this year, you would ask yourself why on earth he's not starting for somebody in the NFL. Like, you actually would. Now, if you've watched all of him, you'd say, okay, I need to see a little more, or, well, you know, good on Shoddy for unlocking it, but... Yeah, he looks really good.
4: So Milton and Sam Howell both made the Cowboys. The Cowboys are one of the few teams right now that are carrying three quarterbacks on the
3: field. Probably smart, because Dak

0: Brock's your starter.
1: Yeah. He's fragile.
0: He's going to be good for...
1: A little fragile.
0: Good for about 7 weeks.
1: A little fragile. So, there we are. All right, we will come back. 865-656-9900. It is time to find out what we learned today. Go chumming with Charlie next.
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7: Do you guys want to hear something funny?
8: Sure.
7: Before we find out what we learned, I told Susan our dryer was broken because I'd been trying to dry clothes, and I had it on air fluff.
8: Ah.
7: So, dryer's not broken.
8: I thought you were an engineer.
7: Ainge is broken. Now, that ship's come and gone.
8: Yeah.
7: That's sailed.
8: I thought
7: back to media and helping local businesses, and
9: I thought perhaps
7: being just an overall nice guy.
9: I thought perhaps you'd not cleaned out the lint filter.
7: No, I'm really good about cleaning the lint filter out. Apparently, I'm not good at checking the settings before you hit start.
8: Well, you know, they're only really big and right in front of your face.
9: I change, like, based on what I'm washing / drying, the settings change, so we change ours pretty frequently. And we have to check it because we have a 2-year-old who, when he was one, liked to push the buttons because they're the only buttons he could push that beep. So, anyway, time to find out what we learned today. That's brought to you every day by Sweet Peas. Closed on Mondays, but Sweet Peas Catering is the story here. They will come to your business, your event, your party, whatever you have coming up. Tailgates as well, those packages, sweetpeabbq.com to find out more. Or you go in, have some food Tuesday through Sunday. Find out more about it while you're there. That is Sweet Peas, smoking, still smoking, after 20 years. Charlie, what do you have for us?
8: Yeah, we're betting on some baseball today. Got to finally bet on some football over the weekend and won, by the way. Nice little 1-0 start. Shout out Charles Huff and gang. But, back to baseball, and we've got the Brewers and the Cubs today. A little NL Central battle.
7: Is the Miz on the mound?
8: No, but Kyle Harrison is.
7: Oh, he's
8: and
7: good,
8: that's
7: too.
8: Also really good for the Brewers. This has been a really fun series just over the years in general, but this Brewers team, man, I love them.
7: They might win the World Series.
8: I want them to so bad. I mean, since my Nationals are out of it at this point, there are a few franchises, I think, that deserve to finally win a World Series more than the Brewers.
7: Braves are in the mix. Well, they've got 7 in a row.
8: Yeah, they're winning. But
9: just swept the Dodgers and won 2 against the aforementioned Brewers.
7: Hey, Yankees took care of the Red Sox. Huh. Still playing.
8: Well, the Brewers and Cubs today, Milwaukee is sitting at 1-1. So you just get paid plus 100, minus 100, whatever you want to call it, but you get paid out.
7: Even you bet money. $20, you make $20.
8: Exactly. So Kyle Harrison on the bump. He's 10-3 this year. He's been balling. The Brewers are just hot in general. But you look at what Kyle Harrison's done this year against the Cubs as well. And he struck out 9 the second time, 11 the first time. He's only given up 10 runs since June ended. Pretty impressive. And the Brewers have been pretty dominant in the series against the Cubs this year. So we're taking Milwaukee, and that is how we chum.
9: All right, what did we learn?
7: Well, we learned that with some rule changes to targeting, they start good. And as long as they are good about reviews, then I think the like scare tactic of your second and your third one, that you get actually like penalized, reviewed, upheld, that's pretty gnarly. But the unintentional, it happened on the first play of the third quarter and you didn't mean to and you didn't launch, but they called it targeting and now you're out for that game in the first half of the next one. Good, that's gone. I feel like that's hurt more guys than you said. That what, six guys had a two or more last year,
9: correct?
7: In all of football, so we're probably not going to have to deal with that. Hopefully, that's not one of our guys that it happens to this year. Looking at that, you know, it's Monday game week, man. We got Furman coming up. A lot of good football games this weekend as well. A lot of good football games, including ours, because it's the home opener. It's the first time we get to watch Faison Brandon throw football.
8: Speaking of quarterbacks, did you see Austin Novosad, the former, like, highly rated Oregon recruit that transferred out? He didn't even win the starting job at Bowling Green. He got beat out by a D2 guy.
9: Yikes.
7: Beat up and beat out.
8: Yeah. Kind of funny looking back at the, like, Marcel Reed A&M recruitment. They went after Eli Holstein. He's the backup at Virginia now. They went after Malachi Nelson. He's been in like eight different programs in 4 years. They went after Jaden Rashada. I don't even know where Jaden Rashada is right now.
7: Is he even playing football?
8: Somewhere. And then they went after Novosad too and couldn't get any of them.
7: You know who I think deserves a little Reed. You know who deserves a little bit of credit?
9: Who's that?
7: Jackson Arnold for UNLV was not horrible. And I expected him to be horrible because he's only been horrible. He wasn't horrible. He also played in a game where you mentioned it. Your performance of the weekend was the Memphis D-line.
8: Yeah.
7: He, like, there's the last year game where he took 9 sacks against Oklahoma, and 8 of them were his fault, including he got sacked on the last play of the game against this Memphis team. I mean, so, like, it's kind of fitting, but at the same time, watching him play in that game, I went, okay, he actually looks kind of calm, and, like, he might be good for UNLV
8: this year. I saw him go from 1 to 2, reset his feet, look backside, 3 to 4, and I don't think he's ever done that in his life.
7: No, and in that game, that wasn't really an option all that much because they were on him almost immediately when he got the ball. Like, job description, Jackson Arnold against that Memphis front, that's a rough day. And I didn't think he was bad even in that. So I feel like he deserves a little Knoxville Hurricane Show, Tri-Cities Hurricane Show shout out.
8: Break it down, week 0 tonight on Charlie's Corner, 8 o'clock.
7: Come on.
8: Break it down, week 0.
7: I think Mike Heath is going to send the audience to it.
9: Listen to the debut of the Mike Heath Show coming up tonight at 7 right here on the Sports Animal. And then, Charlie right after.
8: Yeah, we're breaking down week 0. We are previewing and predicting the 10 biggest games of week 1. Preseason storylines, all kind of season prep and more tonight.
7: That's awesome, man.
8: Come join me. It'll be fun. We're just going to talk ball.
9: I like it.
7: Football season, man. We've got you guys. We're here. There were games all weekend. We're in it now.
8: Feels so good.
7: And then before too long, you know what we'll get to watch tonight? A Monday night football game.
9: Next week.
7: Yeah.
8: Hey, don't go wishing your life away.
9: Well, next week you'll get a college Monday night game, and then Monday night football for real in 2 weeks.
7: But then it's Thursday, Monday, Thursday.
8: We get Wednesday this year because they're making two teams go to Australia.
7: Cool.
8: Because, you know, Roger Goodell's
7: going to have teams
8: pot of greed
7: everywhere. Yeah.
9: So is the overseas game the Wednesday one, or is the
8: am I wrong? Maybe.
9: I thought it was now.
7: Charlie's Corner.
9: I thought it was that, but then the traditional Super Bowl team gets to open the season, so now that's on Wednesday for some reason.
8: That's what they're doing. Yeah, the Patriots play the Seahawks on Wednesday. Oops.
9: Is the overseas game on Friday?
8: And then the overseas game is on Thursday, and it's on Netflix. So.
9: Oh, yeah, that's right.
8: Well, darn.
9: I'm watching that.
8: I will.
7: I gotta click on Netflix like 5 times a day.
9: We have Netflix because we're watching Danny go on it, but I'm not.
8: I'll watch it with a grudge.
9: Because if I start the Netflix, then the kids will hear it and they will come running, wanting to watch Danny go.
7: Dun, dun.
9: Go, go.
7: Dun, go, dun.
9: Go. Go, go.
8: I mean, you could dual screen it, though, with Florida A&M and Miami.
9: I'll just watch Florida A&M.
7: Yeah. That's how we do it, boys. Said Russell Ford, Kingston Pike tomorrow.
9: Yes, we will. We'll see you then. Thank you, Charlie. Josh and Swader coming up next. Remember, Josh Heupel's press conference coming up at 12:15 right here. See you then. Say we never try.
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18: 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Aaron Donald back in the zone for the LA Rams, coming out of retirement to join star-studded Los Angeles. And while a lot of the plaudits and a lot of the attention will be spent on the Rams offense with head coach Sean McVay and reigning MVP quarterback Matthew Stafford, it's the defense that could be truly legendary this year for the Rams with Donald and Myles Garrett. I'm Nick Costa.
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0: To Josh and Swain, thank you for being with us today. We are very excited to be with you for the next 3 hours. Game week is here. Tennessee will play a football game this week. The Volunteers hosting Furman on Saturday. Jason Swain is here, a VFL and former Tennessee wide receiver who will be the color commentator for Tennessee's broadcast of the Furman game on Saturday and all of the Tennessee football games this upcoming season. Swain, it has already been pointed out to us in the text box. Brian helping us out, making sure that we are clear, that we don't receive any cease and desist letters, that we are Jaden Daniels days away from Tennessee playing a football game on Saturday.
1: Can we say that?
0: As long as proper attribution is given to Jaden himself.
1: All right. Well,
0: I don't know if LSU will be today as they get ready for Clemson, but you're on Josh and Swain. We can.
1: It's game week, Josh. My feelings is it's Tennessee versus everybody. And so it is Kevin Simon days away. It is Hendon Hooker days away. It is Rico McCoy days away. That's what I'm on. Forget LSU and everybody associated with them today and this week and this season. So that's how I'm feeling, Josh Ward. How you feeling? You feeling good?
0: I feel pretty good.
1: Yeah, man. Well rested? Ready for a big week?
0: I don't know that I'm well rested, but I am ready for a big week.
1: Yeah, well. You can rest when it's time to rest. Right now it's go time. So let's go. Let's get it, man. College football, week one was this past weekend. It was...
0: This past weekend?
1: Yeah. Week one.
0: Okay.
1: Yeah.
0: Because there were games.
1: The first number is one whenever you start something.
0: Uh-huh.
1: Yeah, like, it's the next number from zero is one. So, if you are...
0: Yeah, when you take your first step, you don't say, here's step zero.
1: Step zero, baby, yeah. Man, your kid is brilliant. They took their zero step at 4 months. No.
0: I don't think the famous quote that was broadcast to the world was, no giant steps for man and equally zero giant steps for mankind. It was one.
1: One, yeah.
0: Giant step.
1: That's the next number after zero. So it was week one. All right. It was interesting. North Carolina and TCU, I guess they kicked things off, kind of set the tone for the entire week. Memphis and UNLV was good. How about Memphis? How about Coach Huff coming out, letting everybody know that he's here?
0: That was impressive.
1: Oh, yeah.
0: Very impressive.
1: Oh, yeah, 100%, man. So, yeah, good, strong, solid week one. Now, week two is here. That's this weekend.
0: So, some updated numbers with the Josh and Swain math for the college football season. Here's our first, I believe, score prediction that we've got in the text box. It's a spicy one. We'll hear from Josh Heupel in 10 minutes, by the way, with his game week press conference. Andy texted in, Tennessee 79, Furman 3. 79-3 is Andy's prediction for this upcoming Saturday. He's ready.
1: I'm with it.
0: Maybe this gets you ready. Flat Top texted in down in Chattanooga. A ferocious rabbit ran across the road in front of me on the way to work this morning. UT's going 16-0, baby.
1: Ferocious. Yeah.
0: No ordinary rabbit right there.
1: You back those rabbits into the corner, man. They get ferocious.
0: Colin texted, believe John Ward said, all he did was score on play number zero.
1: That's it.
0: Yeah, Joey Kent's got to update the print.
1: Pretty impressive.
0: For that legendary play.
1: Pretty impressive.
0: Play
1: score.
0: Number one is play number zero.
1: It was. Pretty impressive. Yep.
0: Good stuff. It's first good to have 10, football here, Jason Swain.
1: Zero. First and 10, Tennessee's at the 0-yard line. Yeah. Their own zero and the opponent's zero. Mm-hmm. It's all the same, right?
0: Tomorrow's September, so starting to feel about right.
1: Yeah, it feels right now.
0: We still got a little heat hanging around.
1: Don't trick yourself here. I tell you what, Josh Ward, I caught myself going to the Asian Festival this weekend. That That lasted about 30 minutes. So, it was warm, buddy. It was warm. So
0: it was a Kung Pao weekend is what it was.
1: It's going to be warm this weekend, too. So just make sure you hydrate. Make sure that you are prepared because it's going to be hot this weekend as well.
0: Ooh, we haven't been asked yet, but I'll ask on behalf of the people. How you feeling? You feeling a little nervous?
1: Nervous about what?
0: First game. Ball Network Analyst.
1: I'm not playing. I don't have reason to be nervous.
0: Playing's easy.
1: Yeah, I'm good. I'm good, man.
0: Okay.
1: I'm going to talk about.
0: Quick pop quiz for you ahead of the Tennessee Furman game. See how ready you are as the new analyst for the Ball Network. Tennessee will play Furman on Saturday. Yes or no?
1: Yes.
0: Okay. We're 1-for-1. Furman is the Paladins. Yes or no?
1: Yes.
0: Paladins. Bird or Knight?
1: Oh, dang it!
0: Bringing heat on a Monday.
1: Man. You know what? I asked my wife this, thinking that she was going to say a bird, and she said a Knight.
0: Huh.
1: Like, first answer. Mm-hmm. I was like, oh, maybe you should be the color analyst. But yeah, it's a Knight.
0: There we go. All right.
1: Yep.
0: Three for these.
1: Yep.
0: See,
1: yep.
0: Swain studied up.
1: I'm ready, man. Yeah. I'm ready. It took a while.
0: Preps at a different level this year, everybody.
1: I would say probably the ACT prep was a little bit harder in high school, but this is close. This is a close second. Mm-hmm. 100%. Yeah. So, Paladin is a Knight. Who I'm sure likes birds.
0: I would not doubt that at all.
1: Who doesn't like birds?
0: I know Tennessee fans like the idea of Faison Brandon, what he might be able to do as the freshman starting quarterback. A week ago, we heard from Josh Heupel, confirmed the news, and discussed it. We'll hear from him coming up in a little more than 5 minutes, set to meet the media at 12:15. But I'm sure a conversation will be around Faison, but also other position battles. We know who the starting quarterback is. There are some other positions either to be determined or to kind of battle it out here at the start of the season, like the number three wide receiver. What exactly does the offensive line look like? What does the defensive line rotation look like? The offensive line, it's more about the right side. What do they do at right guard and tackle? But there are a few positions to still be figured out, and a game against Furman can help work through some of those position battles as they get ready for Georgia Tech next week.
1: Yeah, I think the third receiver position is easy to talk about because receiver, the position alone is easy to talk about, and it's exciting. And you know, we have been fortunate enough to watch an offense feature the wide receivers in a big way. We've had a Biletnikoff Award winner, and we've had offenses that go out there and average 40-50 points a game. Like, we tend to pay attention to the wide receivers a lot. But for me, man, I'm looking at the tight ends on offense, and what do we get from Trent Thomas? What do we get from Luca Wolf? What do we get from Brain? Three guys that haven't played a lot of football here in Tennessee. And remember when we got Miles Kitzman from Alabama, we thought he was a run game type of tight end. And we underestimated his athleticism and his ability to, you know, be a pass catcher in the passing game. And the last year wasn't necessarily great, but during his time here at Tennessee, he gave us more in a passing game than what we thought we were going to get. Well, Trent Thomas is labeled kind of the same. All right, man, run game, tight end. What if he gives you more? What if he's different when the game is on? Luca Wolf, we had a freshman tight end last year that saw some significant reps in big games. He's no longer he anymore. And Van Dorslayer, but like, will Luca Wolf be a player? Deshaun Brain, can he hold up physically? Can he run in the? Can he block in the running game? And Ethan Davis, can he play? I mean, can he play? And how long can he play? And can he be durable? Until the third receiver steps up and announces himself like Slim Shady,
0: please stand up.
1: Then the 12 personnel grouping may be Tennessee's best personnel grouping if Ethan Davis is healthy and doing what he supposed to do, and Deshaun Brain. Give me Brain, Ethan Davis, Mike Matthews, and Staley in the passing game over three receivers right now until I see something different from someone who stands up and take that position for the third wide receiver. So I'm looking at tight end, man. Like, I'm looking at tight end is a major position for this offense and this team.
0: We'll talk more about Tennessee's personnel this afternoon. Jason Swain is here at VFL. I'm Josh Ward, and we will hear from Josh Heupel in our next segment. When we come back, we're with you until 3 o'clock, presented by Junk Me On Josh and Swain.
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0: This is Josh and Swain. Thank you for being with us. When Josh Heupel steps to the podium, you will hear him on 99.1 The Sports Animal and AM 640 The Sports Monster. Thank you for being with us. Tennessee versus Furman on Saturday, 3:30 kickoff at Neyland Stadium. We had a question, by the way, Swain. Why isn't the first game at night? Who calls the shot on the times? That would be television.
1: Yeah, you know who calls the shots.
0: And this will be a streaming only game. So SEC Network Plus, Richard Cross and Max Starks will be on the call with Ashlyn Sullivan, the sideline reporter for SEC Network Plus. But it is a television-based decision for kickoff times. 3:30 this upcoming Saturday. You do get night games the next 2 weeks at Georgia Tech and then for Kennesaw State back at home. And the SEC opener against Texas, September 26th, will be at noon. So 3:30 this Saturday, 7 o'clock for the Georgia Tech game, 7:45 for Kennesaw State, noon for Texas. All the other kickoff times officially are to be determined.
1: Of course. Of course, a night game except for the biggest game on the schedule in the first month or two of the season.
0: Yeah, that's right.
1: Of course, that makes perfect sense, right?
0: Yeah, yeah, I think so.
1: Yeah.
0: So, noon game for Texas, Checker Neyland coming up Saturday, September 26th. Again, Josh Heupel to speak to the media coming up in just a moment. We will have that press conference for you when it happens. Did get a text from Mark. Appreciate you, Mark. He said, hey, Josh, caught you on the Sports Source TV show this past weekend. First time I had seen you without the beard. Stay smooth, he says. And he says, Swain, you stay petty. Vols by Fitty.
1: Yeah, I know we got the press conference coming up here momentarily. I got a bone to pick with you.
0: That's a rare vote for the clean shave right here.
1: Very, very rare.
0: Most of the votes have been, hey, you need to cover up your face as quickly as possible. You were going to say there.
1: I thought about reporting you on Twitter.
0: Me?
1: Yeah, I thought about reporting you. Yeah, it's time to put an end to these scammers, man.
0: Yeah, you've got a fake TikTok account that was created.
1: Yeah, I'm not.
0: That you're having to get taken down.
1: Yeah. So I got somebody trying to impersonate the Swain event.
0: Swain over here, all up in the videos.
1: Yeah, got somebody trying to impersonate the Swain event on TikTok. And so I've never had TikTok, but I had to get one this past weekend. And I feel like I should have uploaded me dancing, but
0: yeah,
1: it's not about that.
0: You let me know. If you need somebody to have your back on TikTok, we can do a Josh and Swain dance. No problem.
1: Let me know.
0: Good. I got your back.
1: In an effort to decrease the scammers, man, I think I got to call you out.
0: What did I do?
1: Did you post a gift today?
0: Who?
1: You. Didn't you post something on social media, on Twitter today?
0: I think I did. Yeah, it was earlier in the day.
1: What did you post today? Huh? What did you post?
0: I posted a tweet about this being the first full week of college football.
1: Yeah. Uh-huh, you sure did.
0: Yep.
1: You and your son...
0: I'm in the GIF and my son is in the
1: GIF. Yeah, you are in the GIF with a beard.
0: Okay? With the beard.
1: All right. If you also go to Josh Ward's Twitter account, you click on his profile picture, you will also see a beard.
0: Yeah.
1: Josh Ward is scamming us. He doesn't have a beard in real life. Yet, he's portraying himself as part of the beard mafia, and he's not part of it. It's time for you to update your pictures, Josh Ward.
0: I will say, at that time, that was a top shelf beard.
1: That was pretty good. Yeah. It's pretty good. Don't worry. November's coming soon. You'll get it back November. Hopefully.
0: Yeah, maybe. Last November is when I had the accident where I accidentally shaved off the beard, and I've kept it off since, so maybe I'll bring it back for No Shave November. Full circle. Josh Heupel, we continue to wait for his press conference when he steps to the podium. Maybe grind a little extra Furman tape.
1: Well, he's working on the good stuff.
0: Probably.
1: Yeah. The Furman and the Georgia Tech film, maybe, or not. Because you're only focused on the opponent ahead, Josh. It's all about being 1-0 this week, and Furman is the best team on Tennessee's schedule, and that's who you focused on the most.
0: Also, I'll apologize. I don't know on behalf of whom. Josh Heupel is speaking. So when we get the feed of the press conference, we have it now. Here's Josh Heupel.
2: You know, spring ball training camp, and I like how we have grown. But ultimately, we'll find out when we get out there on Saturday.
3: Ben?
4: How have you seen George respond over the last week or so since you announced that Faison was going to be the starter?
2: Yeah, disappointed at first. If they're not that, then you got a real problem. But he's been great in the quarterback room, been great on the practice field, great energy. He's in here today with everybody, and he's continuing to grow and work and compete, and he understands he's going to get an opportunity at some point, and better be prepared when your opportunity comes.
5: Just any observations on Furman? They obviously already got their season underway. What do you see from them?
2: Yeah, it gives you ability to understand where they're playing people in all three phases of the game. Defensively, they returned a bunch on their front, have a really good edge player. It's preseason player of the year in their conference. Ultimately, every week is this, but it's about us and our preparation and continuing to grow and then go play our best ball on Saturday. All right, appreciate it.
0: So that was a brief portion from Josh Heupel's press conference. We missed part of it. Apologize for that. We'll get it and let you hear from Tennessee's head coach coming up. But Tennessee against Furman this Saturday, Josh Heupel probably happy to keep it as quick and to the point as possible as well. Not a long one today. Game week is here. It's also Furman week. Everybody knows what's going to happen on Saturday.
1: Not much to talk about, man. Let's go play. Let's go put the ball down. Let's go score touchdowns. Let's go stop the opponent. Let's go sing in the locker room after the game. Make sure everybody's healthy. I think it's that simple.
0: Corey Tinvall, by the way, said, Swain saw you Saturday at the mall, meant to come chop it up with you. Didn't want to start a scrum of all the people to come up and talk to you. It's game week. Balls by Fitty.
1: Yeah, man, I was trying to... You should have came up and said what's up.
0: Yeah.
1: I was out and about Saturday just trying to spend as much time with the family before I don't see him again until December. So.
0: Yeah. You were around town buying up all the new Vols Adidas gear. Is that what's going on?
1: Not quite.
0: Okay.
1: Yeah, not quite. But I was spending a lot of time outside with the family and it's football season, and so every day is a work day. You know how that is, and so
0: yes, I'm with you. Tried to maximize family time this past weekend as much as possible ahead of what is coming.
1: Exactly,
0: which everybody's looking forward to. But here's our annual PSA. By the way, football season is here. We're very excited. Also, don't take it for granted because it's going to be Christmas before you know it.
1: Correct.
0: The season always flies by. That's how it works. Everything flies by. We're all figuring that out with time, I believe. But the football season will come and go before you know it, so enjoy it.
1: Yeah, enjoy every single moment this football season, because when it's over, you're going to spend the next 8 months, 9 months complaining about how it's not football season and how you miss it.
0: Yep.
1: And it's annoying. Like, it's annoying when someone in the next month complain about a matchup or complain about something that's going on in between the white lines, or obviously the team's not playing well, you complain about that. But like, oh, the matchup not being great, who cares?
0: Right.
1: We got football, man.
0: Right. Like this past Saturday, there will be no complaining about the quality of the game of UNC TCU. Would I like some alternative options? Sure. That's why here in week two, which it is, we get more games to choose from, which is great. More options, the better. But we got a little football. How about Bill Belichick? 1-0. UNC getting the win against TCU.
1: Really good point. That's why, if you notice, I didn't complain about the TCU-North Carolina game and that it's not in the States and how bad the field was and how bad the conditions was, how poor the play was, how terrible offensive football it was, and how it probably set offensive football back 30 years. I didn't say all that. I didn't say that.
0: No.
1: I didn't complain one bit.
0: No.
1: I enjoyed the game. I enjoyed it.
0: If you are a fan of the North Carolina Wolfpack and you would like to complain about your own team's performance,
1: Josh, what did I tell you? Didn't I tell you about that coach? I've been telling you for years, man. I've been telling you for years. And the fact we offered him a job and he turned us down makes me even more mad.
0: Dave Doran, you're referring
1: to. Oh, my gosh. Oh, my gosh. I want to hang 70 on him if we could. If we, I mean, we did hang 50. But I wanted to hang 70 on him a couple of years ago in 2024. And when I saw him match up against UNLV, oh, not UNLV, but UVA, you knew I was going to pick.
0: Yeah.
1: I didn't think it was going to be that bad, though.
0: That was a whooping.
1: That was a smacking.
0: By Virginia.
1: That was a smacking.
0: So, good opening weekend for the Cavaliers. Nice win for Bill Belichick and North Carolina over in Dublin, Ireland.
1: Sir. The transfer portal door works both ways.
0: Yeah.
1: And Virginia has a running back on their squad that was a part of Tennessee's team last year. And he did not have the most carries in that game. And Peyton Lewis,
0: yeah.
1: And so no reason to give him any crap about not being here. The portal door swings in both directions. And so I think Tennessee upgraded their running back room. Virginia obviously feels like they did too. And they went out and won, doing exactly what they did to end last season there. Tony Elliott's done a great job at Virginia. But following former Tennessee players of the schools, that's something that has become, you know, enjoyable over the last couple of years. Even if they go out and ball out or have a better career somewhere else, which we haven't seen much of, but you still want to see those guys be successful. You wish them nothing but the best.
0: Yeah, Peyton Lewis was he was a very respectable player at Tennessee, and I think respectful in his comments about Tennessee after he left.
1: Yeah, 100%. Yep. You're a nice guy, Josh. Good way to say it.
0: Try to be. 865-656-9900. We have a nice audience that we always look forward to hearing from. You can call or text us at 865-656-9900. Game week is here. Tennessee against Furman on Saturday. College football is in full swing. Thank you for being with us as we continue the show on Josh and Swain.
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7: Defensive tackle Aaron Donald has officially come out of retirement to rejoin the Los Angeles Rams on a one-year, $20 million deal with playoff incentives that can raise the total value of the deal to $30 million. Donald last played during the 2023 season in which he helped the Rams win a Super Bowl and then retired in March of 2024. He spent 10 years playing for the Rams organization and has 111 career sacks. Major League Baseball games for your Monday night. 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Nationals take on the Marlins. 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Phillies visit the Diamondbacks. Tennis. Novak Djokovic loses in the first round of the U.S. Open for the first time ever, falling in five sets to Argentina's Mariano Nivone. Djokovic had not lost in the first round of a Grand Slam since 2006. I'm Joel Silverberg.
8: I'm VFL Charles Davis, and it's
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0: A high of 91 degrees with light winds. Tonight, mostly clear skies and a low of 67 degrees. For your Tuesday, sunny and hot with a high of 93 degrees. Your first day of September, mostly clear on Tuesday night with a low of 68 degrees. And for Wednesday, sunny and hot with a high of 95 degrees. For Storm Team 11, I'm meteorologist Hannah George. Have a great day.
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0: So you can see that online. They will wear that commemorative helmet sticker all season long on every Tennessee football helmet.
1: Yeah, it's beautiful. It's a great touch.
0: By the way, I've seen so many different clips at this point of Dolly performances and interviews and different things, but some I've seen before, some I had not. I think I mentioned this the other day. I saw more over the weekend, and the range of her performances across different genres of music. We know about country music, but I think I mentioned I'd seen before the Stairway to Heaven, but or as much fun as she wanted to have, like when she was on Johnny Carson, or when she did the video I think that a lot of people have seen again of with Kermit the Frog. I mean, she could have as much fun as she wanted. Mm-hmm. She could be as serious as she wanted. She wrote one of the most beautiful songs of all time, I Will Always Love You. And then a few years ago, she put out a rock album and collaborated with some of the great rock stars of all time. So it just it remains remarkable. And I hope people take a little bit of time to just entertain yourself with some of what she was able to do. It's incredible. So Tennessee will honor her very appropriately. I don't know which category this update goes in, Swain, because eligibility is still a question, but it looks like forward Mark Mitchell, who had planned to transfer to Kentucky with his fifth season of eligibility, this is in basketball,
1: mm-hmm.
0: he's going to continue seeking his fifth season of eligibility.
1: Of course he is.
0: But in the meantime, he will return to Missouri instead of playing at Kentucky if he gets that fifth season
1: of eligibility. No. No.
0: So it's an incredible two sentences.
1: What are we doing?
0: For the state of college athletics right now from John Rothstein. Mark Mitchell will not attend Kentucky and instead will return to Missouri. According to his agent, Mitchell is seeking a fifth year of eligibility.
1: Like return to his condo, house, or apartment in Missouri? I mean, anything more than that, I would be shocked. Like, I mean,
0: well, classes should be underway, so I imagine yeah, student athlete returning to school for his fifth year of eligibility.
1: Wait,
0: we're not doing classes anymore?
1: He going to class in Missouri?
0: Well, I think that's part of the requirement for that fifth year of eligibility.
1: Man, I would hit him like,
0: or is class attendance pending eligibility ruling from the courts?
1: Oh, no, man, I'm hitting him like Forrest Gump guy hit when he was a little kid trying to get on the bus. You try to sit down in class, seat's taken. If I'm a Missouri student who cares about football, who cares about basketball, cares about athletics, I'm not letting Mark Mitchell sit in my seat in the classroom. You got to sit in the back. Matter of fact, you got to stand up. Stand in the corner. You tried to transfer to Kentucky? Uh-uh, man. I thought the SEC meant more, Josh Ward. Was that a lie?
0: Well, it's coming into question a little bit here, Swain.
1: I guess it means more in the Big Ten. I'm not letting Mark Mitchell sit down in my chair. Well, try to go to Kentucky. Get out of here.
0: His 18 points and 5 rebounds a game last season, shooting close to 39% from three. I mean a little bit more than what his teammates have to offer.
1: Why can't he stay in Missouri?
0: Well, I think he's trying to.
1: And play in Missouri.
0: Yeah, that's what he wants to do.
1: He don't want to go to Kentucky?
0: No, not anymore. That's what this is. He's changed his mind, and instead of transferring to Kentucky, it says return. I don't know if he went to Lexington. I don't know, because, you know, a few weeks ago, he's a pro. But
1: my head is about to explode.
0: Yeah, right. Yeah.
1: I just want to make sure.
0: Yeah, he will not attend Kentucky. He's instead returning to Missouri, according to his agent, as Mitchell will continue to seek a fifth year of eligibility.
1: All right, so he's trying to play for Missouri.
0: That's right. Yeah.
1: Okay, you said return to Missouri, like Missouri the state. Like, just go back to Missouri. So I thought he was just going to go back, which is cool. Your stuff is there. You're probably paying rent there, whatever, or mm-hmm. you probably bought a house, mortgage, whatever. That makes sense. But anything more than that, if you're not trying to play for Missouri, he shouldn't be allowed to do I'm a student.
0: Yeah, Kentucky's out. I don't know if he'll be able to play for Missouri either. But it looks like he will not play at Kentucky.
1: Okay. Man, Kentucky fans in shambles.
0: Yeah.
1: Dang, I saw one Kentucky fan who was like, he should be able to play. If not, then we should just leave the SEC and go independent like Notre Dame. Huh? You think that much of yourself? Kentucky basketball is going to go independent and be on NBC Sports?

0: people don't care about Kentucky that much. Settle down, buddy. This is silly.
1: Silly it is.
0: This is so silly, man.
1: Yep.
0: Entertaining.
1: SEC shorts having a little fun. Got some pros coming back to LSU, it looks like. So let's get to the game.
0: They don't miss, man.
1: No, they don't.
0: They do not miss at all.
1: I'll try not to miss on this as we close out this segment, inviting you to join us at 865-656-9900. Margo asked in the text box, Josh, how about a week zero dad football joke to start the week?
0: That's not necessary. That's not necessary. But go ahead. What you got?
1: Well, does the joke need to be football related or just a good old dad joke?
0: You don't understand what Margo's asking for here? She wants a dad joke, or he wants a dad joke, to celebrate week zero of college football. So why would you give us a dad joke that's not football related? So take your time, Josh, because I mean, you got to bring it, man. Can't come with weak sauce here. Save the good stuff. Go get the good stuff. Tell us the good stuff.
1: Why did the kicker bring a string to the game?
0: A string?
1: Why did the kicker bring a string to the game?
0: I don't know, Josh.
1: So he could tie the score.
0: Ah, okay. All right, okay.
1: Did you get a kick out of that one? We'll continue the conversation. 865-656-9900.
0: What if the score's already tied? That means he missed a field goal. And probably needs to transfer.
1: Yeah, I'd try to figure out an answer to that, but I just get tongue-tied if I did.
0: Oh, my gosh.
1: He's Jason Swain. I'm Josh Ward. We invite you to join us at 865-656-9900. The season is here. Tennessee against Furman in 5 days. Feels good to say. We'll talk more about it coming up here on Josh and Swain.
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0: Josh and Swain, presented by Junk Beyond, East Tennessee's junk removal specialist. Thank you for being with us. Michael in the text box. It is football time, guys. Excited to hear Swain on the broadcast. You will hear Swain as the Vol Network football analyst alongside Mike Keith this upcoming season, starting with Tennessee against Furman on Saturday, 3:30 kickoff at Neyland Stadium. We have this question from Bobby in Knoxville. Swain, what are you wanting to see from the wideouts this year? How will the safeties do this year? So a two-parter there, the wideouts with Braylon Staley and Mike Matthews returning as the leaders at that position. And then the safety look will be new this year. Unfortunately, Idris Farouk is lost for the season because of the torn patellar tendon. So the starting safety is projected to be TJ Metcalf and Dejon Lane.
1: What do I want to see from the receivers this year? Pure freaking domination from start to finish, every game, running game, passing game, 1,000 yards per for Mike Matthews and Staley. I want us to be intimidating in a running game. I want us to finish runs. I want people to be second-guessing, pressing us. I want folks to be intimidated, understanding that we're going to be more physical than them, that we're not going to let you put your hands on us. We're going to finish runs. We're going to finish blocks. That's what I want. What other answer was you expecting?
0: Domination, I think, would be a good summary of it.
1: Yeah. For sure.
0: And then catch the football more consistently and probably
1: catch everything.
0: Make plays after the catch, the yak.
1: Yeah, there's no catch the ball more consistently. It's catch everything. Catch everything. Block for your brothers. Be physical in the running game. Run dude to the coolers. Like, that's what I want to see. Yeah, that's what I want to see.
0: You appropriately will judge the receivers more harshly, because I'll allow some wiggle room with the drop rate. You will allow none, I'm sure.
1: Zero.
0: Hit your hands, better stay in your hands.
1: Zero. I mean, there's times when, like...
0: Which is the right approach.
1: There's times when, like, hey, even if it hits your hands, you're still not going to catch it. This is a bad ball. That is a very lofty expectation to have for yourself as a receiver. If it hits my hands, I'm going to catch it. Sometimes it hits your fingertips. You can't catch with your fingertips. A bad ball is a bad ball. But, like, you want to have the widest catch radius you possibly can have, to where you're catching all the tough balls. Because anyone can catch easy balls. Like, you standing in the backyard throwing with your kid, and he's hitting you right in the chest and the numbers. Like, all right, everybody's supposed to catch that. But catch the bad balls. Catch everything that is catchable. Like, that's, I think, the standard inside of that room. It should be the standard. And then as far as safety, I think you got some guys who can make plays on the ball, man. So athletic dudes who they have some experience. And I look forward to them working together, playing in a new environment here in Neyland Stadium. And we saw some playmaking from those guys in fall camp. I expect to see the same type of playmaking this season, especially Saturday.
0: Yeah, there should be big plays on both sides of the ball this weekend against Furman.
1: Especially Saturday.
0: Mm-hmm.
1: Yeah, I'm pretty sure Furman's quarterback, Jake Garcia, is going to try to make some adjustments. It's going to be hard to make those adjustments from their first game to the second game. The opponent's going to be extremely improved, and the pass rush is going to speed up his clock tremendously. But, like, he should have had 4 interceptions in that game. Who did they play again? Who did Furman play first game?
0: They played Anderson University.
1: Not Anderson County?
0: I would have been curious to see what kind of test Anderson County could have provided.
1: just making sure.
0: Compared to the...
1: You should say that to Anderson County.
0: Maybe so.
1: Yeah, yeah, for sure.
0: With all due respect to anybody who might have taken offense.
1: Yeah, exactly. But going from Anderson, a D2 school, to Tennessee, those adjustments that you are making during the course of the week, that you saw from film, it's going to be hard to make because the guys you're going up against are bigger, stronger, faster. It's going to be tough. So, yeah, I expect our defense to make some plays. I expect turnovers. I expect a defense touchdown. I expect one of our safeties to have a pick, at least a turnover, you know, strip, something. Like, I expect some plays being made on defense.
0: A couple of texts to clean up to close out hour number one. We are with you for the next 2 hours. Hours number two and three coming up here on Josh and Swain. Mark said, hey, we're going to the Georgia Tech away game. Will you be down there announcing with Mike Keith as well? Every game, all season long. Swain is the Vol Network analyst, home and away. And neutral site for the, what is it, quarterfinals, semifinals, and national championship game, plus SEC title.
1: Now, I think I'm putting my contract that I'm only doing a home game.
0: You should. Now, if something were to happen, you suffer an injury on the way up.
1: Injury?
0: The elevator or the throat fails you. If you need somebody to fill in, let Mike Keith know I'm available.
1: Josh, you know how long I've been waiting for this opportunity?
0: You don't want to get Wally pipped.
1: Man, I will be like Hugh Freeze at Liberty on a stretcher. Calling the game before I let you take my place.
0: You'd be like Derek Dooley.
1: I will be
0: wheeling
1: on
0: around.
1: A stool. Well, there's already a stool in there, but you get what I'm saying.
0: I got you. And then John with this to close out the hour. All the best, John. Said he got hit with a can of Coke the other day, but we should not worry. He's okay. It was only a soft drink. 2 hours ago, 865-656-9900.
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3: 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Aaron Donald back in the zone for the LA Rams, coming out of retirement to join star-studded Los Angeles. And while a lot of the plaudits and a lot of the attention will be spent on the Rams offense with head coach Sean McVay and reigning MVP quarterback Matthew Stafford, it's the defense that could be truly legendary this year for the Rams with Donald and Myles Garrett. I'm Nick Costa.
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0: This is Josh and Swain. Thanks for being with us. Jason Swain is here, VFL, former Tennessee wide receiver, Vol Network football analyst. I'm Josh Ward. At the end of the hour, Swain, I did mention, hey, if something happens and you go down, you can tell Mike Keith I'm standing by, I'm ready, if needed.
1: I'm good, man.
0: Happy to hop over there, but Mickey texted in, Josh, with all due respect. Hey, all due respect, accepted.
1: Yeah, for sure.
0: 865-656-9900. Josh Heupel and Tennessee announced last hour that UT will wear a commemorative sticker to honor Dolly Parton on the back of each helmet all season long. So we got that news last hour. I know fans were wondering about that. Tennessee confirmed that, and you can see online what the sticker will look like on the back of the helmet, orange and white with Dolly across a butterfly. It's well done. And we're 5 days away from Tennessee kicking off 3:30 against Furman at home on Saturday with Faison Brandon set to start at quarterback. True freshman who continues to get a lot of talk and buzz. I saw David Pollack talking about maybe Tennessee's next star QB, Faison Brandon. So he will debut on Saturday. I think every reasonable opinion recognizes, yeah, there could be some ups and downs along the way. He's a freshman, but we've also talked about Josh Heupel and the offensive staff and his teammates, Deshaun Bishop, the offensive line, the wide receivers you talked about last segment, helping a freshman quarterback go out there and succeed. It's not all on him.
1: Yeah, it's about helping him, you know, be successful, protecting him, and guys catching the ball, making things happen after the catch. And that's everybody. It's not just wide receivers. That's tight ends. That's running backs. Obviously, it's wide receivers, but just making it simple for him. The first time he takes off, trust me, it's going to be a sight to see. But I don't want to see that sight Saturday.
0: Yep.
1: There's not a reason to see that sight Saturday. He should have great protection. He should focus on making his reads in the pocket. There'll be plenty of opportunities later in the season for him to have to use his legs.
0: Yeah, things you want to see. You want to see a lack of pre-snap penalties, right? You want to see the offense operate, I would think, efficiently.
1: You don't want pre-snap penalties ever, but definitely not in the game against, you know, Furman. It's the first game of the season, so you're going to have...
0: Things happen, yeah.
1: You're going to have mistakes. That's when you typically have the most of them, and then you change and adjust and correct them from game one to game two. But it's going to be hot, and so we were playing at a time that these guys have never played it as a unit, as a Tennessee football player. This team practices in the morning, and so it's going to be different. You're going to be advised during the course of the week to hydrate, stay off your feet, get a great amount of rest. There's no reason for you to be up late at night, especially later in the season. And so you have to prepare now for the conditions this weekend. And so mentally, you should already be prepared. Like, all right, it's going to be hot, and I got to make sure I lock in and not make mistakes, because that's normally when you make your mistakes, when you're a little bit tired and you're a little uncomfortable.
0: This weekend will feature, I'd say, a fair amount of tune-up games around the SEC. Tennessee has one against Furman. Remember, there are only three non-conference games in the SEC now because they've gone to the nine-game conference schedule. But as an example, Thursday, Missouri is going to open against Arkansas Pine Bluff. Friday, Oklahoma will open against UTEP. And then on Saturday, Alabama will play East Carolina. South Carolina will play Kent State. Kentucky will play Youngstown State. Georgia will play Tennessee State. Texas will play Texas State. Arkansas will play North Alabama. Texas A&M will play Missouri State. Vanderbilt will play Austin Peay. Mississippi State against Louisiana Monroe. Florida against FAU. So it's largely tune-up weekend. Here are your power conference matchups. LSU against Clemson. That's one of the marquee matchups of the weekend.
1: All right, finally. Woo!
0: No complaining about these games, Swain.
1: I didn't complain.
0: Yeah, wouldn't do it.
1: Yeah, I'm not complaining.
0: Auburn will play Baylor at home.
1: That is going to be a good one, man. Both coaches under a lot of pressure for different reasons.
0: Yes, Baylor with DJ Lagway,
1: yeah,
0: at quarterback against Auburn, and Alex Golish with his quarterback, Byron Brown. And
1: I don't like this feeling I have.
0: Okay, that's it. So those are your two power conference games in the SEC during the weekend. Sunday, night. So that's the weekend. Sunday night, Ole Miss against Louisville. That's one of the better matchups of the opening weekend. They're going to play that one in Nashville.
1: Yeah, I don't like this feeling I have.
0: What do you got?
1: Well, man, I want Alex Gullers to be successful at Auburn. Obviously, except for when he play us.
0: Right.
1: And then I want Summerall to be successful at Florida.
0: They play each other this year. Who are you pulling for?
1: Neither. I mean, I guess Summerall, because I have a personal relationship with him more than Gullish, but, like, I don't want to like anybody.
0: Mm-hmm.
1: But I guess as you get older, you start having, you know, different relationships with folks, and they're in a position that they're either coaching or a coordinator. I didn't have this problem 10 years ago because people my age were not old enough to be coaches. They didn't have enough experience. But now it's weird.
0: Yeah, 10 years ago, people your age were playing the game or assistants in some cases.
1: There you go. Thanks. So it's just weird, man. Like, I don't want to root for anybody else or want to see anybody else win in this league. I want all of them to lose. It's going to be different this year. I guess that's part of growing up, though, right?
0: It is part of it. Yeah. I'd say the growing up process for you as a VFL, it has some hurdles along the way.
1: Yeah, this is definitely a big-time hurdle. But we'll be okay. We'll handle it.
0: But Auburn-Baylor, you want to see some SEC success there? You want to see Auburn open up with a win for Alex Gullish?
1: I want every team that Tennessee plays on the schedule, I want them to win all their games before they play us because it makes our win against them look better. I think that's the best approach.
0: That makes a lot of sense.
1: That doesn't mean I'm rooting for them. That doesn't mean I'm on the couch cheering for them if they're playing or I'm in the stadium, you know, watching their game before we play or see their game at halftime, something like that. I want them to win. I'm cheering for them. No. I just prefer for them to be undefeated before they play us. So that way, when we beat them, it makes our win look better.
0: Yeah, don't worry. I'm not going to call you War Dang.
1: Thank you. I appreciate that.
0: Eagle Tiger Swain.
1: Thank you.
0: That's not going to happen.
1: Thank you. I appreciate that.
0: I do think that Ole Miss Louisville game could be really good Sunday night in Nashville. Ole Miss preseason top 10. Louisville's really well coached.
1: Where's the game?
0: It's in Nashville.
1: Why? Well, what are we doing?
0: It's the well-established Liberty Mutual Music City kickoff.
1: Okay.
0: As traditional as it gets. Yes, so Ole Miss and Louisville will play in Nashville on Sunday.
1: Here's why I won't have much problem with it.
0: Okay.
1: That Tennesseans are financially prospering from this matchup.
0: That's a good way of looking at it.
1: That's how I'm looking at it. Outside of that, this makes zero sense to me. Give me more home and homes. The schools and the cities deserve to have home and homes. It affects them in a positive way. And you want to take care of your own in that city that are big-time fans. But if you can't do that, then, hey, bring those dollars to Tennessee. We'll take it.
0: I also should have clarified the Auburn-Baylor game is in Atlanta. They're going to play at the Falcon Stadium on Saturday afternoon in the Aflac kickoff.
1: Why?
0: Were they neutral site last year? I'd have to look that up. I don't recall. But
1: oh, my gosh.
0: I thought they were at Baylor. Anyway, Auburn-Baylor will play in Atlanta. And Louisville Ole Miss will play in Nashville.
1: See how biased I am? I don't care about them playing Nashville. But why are you playing in Georgia? I'm sure those Georgia folks are bulldogs, so forget them.
0: College football is here. 865-656-9900, and the weirdness that comes with it is here as well. We've got a week full of games and lawsuits, all the good stuff to kick things off.
1: Jeez. Get me to Saturday, man. One day closer. 1 minute closer. Yes, get me there. I'm trying to ignore what's going on at LSU as much as I can. Just get me to the games. I wonder what Greg Sankey is up to. He has to have something up his sleeve. He has to. You can't let him punk you like that, Greg.
0: I'm not saying it's his fault, maybe at all. But he's not had the best couple of weeks.
1: Weeks? Weeks? How many weeks are we talking about here?
0: That's very good, extended Uncle Phil. Weeks?
1: You're talking like 3 or 4 weeks? Are we talking like last 50 plus?
0: Yeah.
1: Come on, Greg. We're rooting for you, man. We got to have a counter. I need to see a counter this week from Mr. Sankey.
0: I did enjoy the jokes of Aaron Donald decided to play for the Rams, choosing L.A. over LSU as his two finalists. We'll come back. 865-656-9900. We're with you until 3 o'clock this afternoon.
1: That's good.
0: We are presented by Junk Beyond. Next to Jason Swain, I'm Josh Ward on Josh and Swain.
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1: This is Josh and Swain. Thanks for being with us. Next to Jason Swain, VFL, former Tennessee wide receiver, Vol Network football analyst. I'm Josh Ward. We invite you to join us at 865-656-9900. And right now we say hello to Daniel, who heard the sound a moment ago. The chance to score Ford from Ted Russell Ford. It is back. It's another reminder of football season being here. Daniel, appreciate you calling in. Need you to tell us your score and who wins. I have a strong feeling of who you think will win the game, but who wins and what's the score on Saturday between Tennessee and Furman?
2: It's Tennessee 52, Furman nothing.
1: Swain, you like a shutout there, right?
3: I want more points.
1: Yeah, of course you do.
3: But I love the shutout. I think it would be great for this defense. I think that's a really good score.
1: Yep. Jim Knowles would like that as well. That's probably what he demands of his defense against Furman coming to town. So, Daniel, we have you down. You are our first score prediction of the season on Josh and Swain's. We have you down, Tennessee beating Furman 52-0 on Saturday. Thank you for calling, and good luck with your chance to score Ford.
2: Thank you.
3: Let's get it done. Yeah, I would be okay with 52-0. Don't get me wrong. No one's complaining about putting up a half a hundred against anybody and pitching a shutout. But.
1: Well, that's seven touchdowns and a field goal. That's two scores a quarter.
3: I just want a little bit more. That's all. I want to average 40, 45 points per game. And to hit that average, you got to score more in games like this because you might not be able to score that much against better teams. And I'm a firm believer in you get what you pay for. You know, if you take your kids out to eat and you paying for a dish and they don't finish your food, how does it make you feel, Dad? Huh? Your hard-earned money? Mm-hmm. Just going down the tube, throwing it away in the trash can? How you feel about that?
1: I feel like they took my hard-earned money and just dropped it in the trash can.
3: So how do you feel about just 52 points against Furman? We're paying Furman to come here. I want to see more than 52 points. That's all I'm saying.
1: Well, how about this? If it's 49-0, late fourth quarter, and Josh Heupel decides to kick a field goal, get Cooper Ranvier his first attempt as a volunteer, and that kick is good to make it 52-0, Jason Swain on the broadcast can let out a Chris Lofton, baby! Knowing that Daniel might have just won himself a brand-new Ford vehicle. 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That is this week. That is all season long. And each contestant who scores selected for the week will automatically win a free oil change from Ted Russell Ford. So keep listening this week. Listen every week during the season that is now here for your chance to score Ford from Ted Russell Ford.
3: Let's get that done. I hope he nails it. Hope he nails it. And if it happens, I'm telling you, I'm not going to complain. I'm just telling you what I want to see. My preferences as an offensive guy, I want to see 60, 70 points. Did you see, what was it, a team get beat? I think it was like 87-0.
1: This past weekend?
3: Yeah. Yeah, I mean, it was South Carolina State against Savannah State. Shannon Sharp's college. They got beat by South Carolina State. It's like 87-0. It's brutal. Clearly, sportsmanship didn't matter in that game.
1: How about Florida State doubling up New Mexico State?
3: Josh. What was the score?
1: It's 34-17. It's 24-10 entering the fourth quarter. I don't know. This is going to work out for Mike Norvell.
3: Josh, we said that for the last two seasons.
1: Mm-hmm.
3: And the funny part is, Steve Spurrier is on some sports show talking about how Florida State can't fire Mike Norvell because they can't afford to, even though they want to. Like, college football is officially back, baby. But that's just a sad situation down there.
1: Yeah.
3: Like, they're stuck with a guy that they don't want, and that guy is not doing much to prove everybody wrong. That he overstayed his welcome there in Florida State.
1: Man, he was near the top of the world a couple years ago.
3: It's crazy, man.
1: USC could have had a more inspiring start, I would say, against San Jose State this past weekend, but they did win 42-26 in their opener, the well-attended opener to kick off the season.
3: You know what I saw, too? I saw people trying to make excuses for USC fans, talking about how hot it was. Well, you know, it was hot. That's why the crowd wasn't there. Excuse me? Do you understand what goes on in this part of the country, this part of the year?
1: It's pretty hot here.
3: Scorchers. Straight up scorchers, man, on Saturdays. It's going to be hidden in the high 80s and 90s during the day this weekend. And fans are going to suck it up because they love their team, they love college football, and they're going to be there. And they're going to be drinking alcohol, knowing dang well they shouldn't be, that type of weather. They're going to do it anyways. And they're going to risk it all because this is what you do for college football, SEC football. And there's going to be places that they're going to be packed. Tickets sold out. That's not a good excuse for USC not to have fans. Like, it looked like an hour before the Tennessee football spring game.
1: That's right.
3: It really did. It was that bad.
1: Just say what it is. They're playing San Jose State. It's L.A. You got other things to do, and you chose that over going to the football game. That's perfectly fine.
3: And I asked you during the break, is there another coach that has fumbled his decision to leave one school to go to another school thinking he was going to have more success than Lincoln Riley? We're talking about a guy who had multiple Heisman Trophy winners, multiple appearances in the postseason, at least one appearance in the postseason, at Oklahoma and Lincoln Riley. Like, you had it all, man. You had it all. And he decided to leave because he thought the grass was going to be greener on the other side of USC, Oklahoma going to the SEC. Oh, it's going to be too difficult. We can't keep up with other teams in SEC. Only for a guy who's never been a head coach to take his program, the same program you were part of, he took him to the playoffs last year, Brent Venables. And Lincoln Riley is lucky to have 50% of his crowd, stadium, filled at football games, and they can't win.
1: Yeah, it's his, to this point, as bad of a move as we've seen. In his first four seasons as the head coach at Oklahoma, Lincoln Riley's teams finished top six. They finished third in 2017. He was a top 15. They were a top 15 team all five seasons at Oklahoma. And since going to USC, they did go 11-3 in the first year, went 8-1 in conference play. That was the Pac-12 still at the time. But since then, 8-5, 7-6, 9-4. And we'll see. Maybe they bounce back. And maybe this year they make it to the playoff for the first time with him as the head coach. But they've got some work to do, I think, from a program standpoint. Some of the stuff that Josh Heupel is trying to fix from last season. I think we got to be tougher. We got to make some internal changes. Josh Heupel went and did that. Let's see if Lincoln Riley has.
3: It's like a person who is already very pretty or handsome, and they don't think they are, but they go and get plastic surgery, and the plastic surgery is worse. And they get it again and try to fix it, and it's worse than that. And then before you know it, you're like, you probably should have just left yourself alone in the first place. That's how I look at Lincoln Riley. Like, he should have just stayed at Oklahoma. It's not going to get better for him.
1: Is that the message you've been sending me when you tell me to grow the beard back?
3: You got hope, Josh. All you got to do is just grow the beard back. So, I mean, the door's still open for you, man. Still open. And technically, it's still open for Lincoln Riley. He just got to find a better spot. It's a bad fit for him, obviously. But, I mean, goodness gracious, he should just stay in Oklahoma.
1: Couple of items to clean up before we finish the segment. Jordan noted, you know, you can always take food to go, get a to-go box. We do. The Wards, we'll pack up bread if we got some bread left over. As long as my My kids, they can damage the food on the way. But yeah, we pack up to go.
3: Yeah, you can't take it to go, but you know,
1: not the same.
3: They don't have the same feeling about the food.
1: Yep.
3: Out the to-go box like they do when it hits the table. It's different.
1: And to the discussion of the heat, it will be a hot one, I'm sure, on Saturday and probably over the next few Saturdays. Is it not true, though, that in the Vol Network box, in your contract, you will have a designated fanner, somebody that will be holding a fan next to you as you call the game the entire time to cool you off?
3: Unaware of that. Yeah, I don't think that's...
1: There have been rumors.
3: Yeah, I don't think that's...
1: I saw something about it on TikTok earlier today. I'm not sure.
3: No, I can tell you that's false.
1: 865-656-9900. He is Jason Swain, a VFL and former Tennessee wide receiver who will be on the Vol Network call this Saturday. I'm Josh Ward. We have 90 minutes to go on today's show, presented by Junk Be Gone on Josh and Swain.
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5: Defensive tackle Aaron Donald has officially come out of retirement to rejoin the Los Angeles Rams on a one-year, $20 million deal with playoff incentives that can raise the total value of the deal to $30 million. Donald last played during the 2023 season, in which he helped the Rams win a Super Bowl and then retired in March of 2024. He spent 10 years playing for the Rams organization and has 111 career sacks. Major League Baseball games for your Monday night. Braves host the Giants at 6 o'clock, 6:45. 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Padres visit the Reds. Nationals take on the Marlins. Mariners get the Red Sox. 7:45. Twins host the Tigers. Brewers visit the Cubs. 8 o'clock. Rangers take on the A's. Astros host the White Sox. 8:40. Rockies get the Orioles. 9:45. Angels host the Yankees. Phillies visit the Diamondbacks. Tennis. Novak Djokovic loses in the first round of the U.S. Open for the first time ever, falling in five sets to Argentina's Mariano Nivone. Djokovic had not lost in the first round of a Grand Slam since 2006. I'm Joel Silverberg.
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1: I don't need to hear anything from anybody. 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You hit a ball in the gap, run. 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

0: This is Josh and Swain. Thanks for being with us. Alongside Jason Swain, I'm Josh Ward. We're presented by Junk Beyond, East Tennessee's junk removal specialist. JunkBeyond.biz as we're with you on 99.1 The Sports Animal and AM 640 The Sports Monster. The cut down to 53 players on NFL rosters took place yesterday. There were some VFLs that had good news they received, some VFLs that had disappointing news that they received yesterday. Jabari Small, how about him making the 53-man roster with the Detroit Lions? So did Josh Dobbs. I think that was probably expected. But there was a big question, would Jabari Small make it? And he did with the Detroit Lions.
1: So yeah, happy for Small. I'm a big-time Jabari Small fan. In-state kid that just worked his tail off. He's humble. And he just makes plays, man. He can make guys miss in space. Solid. I didn't think he got a lot of recognition here as a running back at Tennessee. But it doesn't matter, man. He's making plays at the NFL level, and it's about surviving, and he's doing that.
0: Yep, for sure. Also, Joshua Josephs, again, I think it was expected, but he makes the Commanders squad. Some guys that got tough news, and we'll see what happens next. So the waiver process is going through right now. Joey Aguilar was cut by the Jaguars, but multiple reports are that they want to keep him on the practice squad, which is a good opportunity if that's how it works out, as they traded for Quinn Ewers over the weekend. Hendon Hooker was released by the Titans, as was Will Levis yesterday. And Jalin Hyatt let go by the New York Giants. When Odell Beckham Jr. was signed, we talked about that probably not being great for Jalen's chances there. So in the last few days, we learned of Cedric Tillman being let go by the Browns and Jalin Hyatt with the New York Giants. So we'll see what happens next with those players either looking for NFL roster spots or practice squad opportunities going through the waiver process.
1: Yeah, hopefully they can land somewhere. Also, you know, Bayless Jones was waived as well too. So
0: yep, and Shy Tuttle, but the expectation was that he would be brought back before the season. So NFL roster cuts can be kind of wonky, but that's not expected to last with Shy Tuttle.
1: Yeah, I don't look at these cuts as negative as some college sports fans will try to make it seem for Tennessee. I think it's positive in a lot of ways. Obviously, you want as many former players in the NFL as possible. You want that total number to look high or be high because it's good for recruiting efforts. But, I mean, think about where Velus Jones and Hyatt and Hendon Hooker and those guys would be without Josh Heupel.
0: Mm-hmm.
1: I mean, the program that he has built here at Tennessee, and those guys were at the beginning stages. I think Heupel gave those guys the opportunity to play at the next level with what he was able to put together here at Tennessee. Without Josh Heupel, I don't know if those guys even get the opportunity or drafted to get that bonus money that they got to be able to build upon. So I know people are going to look at it and go, oh, man, it's not good for Tennessee. I get it in some ways, but Tennessee would never say this because they can't, right? Because they're not – Heupel's not going to say this. He can't. But I'll say it. I don't think those guys get drafted without Josh Heupel, to be honest. And so I don't look at it as entirely negative. And I hope those guys, again, find another place. You know, Jalin Hyatt, you know, I'm surprised it took this long for him to get released. And I was hoping that he got released sooner so that way he can find a fresh start, you know, last year on a different team. But he has an opportunity now.
0: Yep, and I mentioned with Shy Tuttle, Adam Schefter reported Washington is expected to bring Tuttle back before week one.
1: Yeah, good.
0: Yep. Hey, by the way, you want to talk about a great story. Shy Tuttle, who was so highly touted, dealt with injuries at Tennessee, what happened against Georgia, where he took the cheap shot and had to come back from a very serious injury, and he has put together a really nice NFL career.
1: Yeah, 100%, man. Was an undrafted player. Was awesome there with the Saints, and he has continued to find ways to land on teams. How about Derek Barnett?
0: That's right.
1: He's with the Browns.
0: Yep.

0: Now we see who's better, right?
1: The Barnett. The
0: Browns got rid
1: Miles
0: of,
1: Garrett.
0: They got rid of.
1: Argument continues.
0: Yeah, they got rid of Miles Garrett to bring in Derek Barnett.
1: The race has not found its finish line.
0: That's right.
1: Yet.
0: It continues.
1: Yep. All the best to Derek Barnett there. I think also Titans fans were glad to see the Will Levis era end. From an NFL standpoint, the Levis-Hendon-Hooker argument ended up really just kind of being a sad one. I hope Hendon finds his next spot somewhere. I'm guessing he'll need to look for a practice squad position. So I hope he's able to find somewhere next. But from an NFL standpoint, that ended up just being kind of a sad debate.
0: Yeah, I mean,
1: In college, there is no debate. It was Hendon over Will Levis.
0: Yeah, 100%. But, you understood from... I understood why Will went higher than Hendon. Once you kind of saw the measurables from Will Levis, and I mean, he has a cannon, but that's about it. That is about it because he throws it really hard to the other team. And so, for the Titan fans, man, that Will Levis era is officially over and they can move forward. I thought when I saw Will Levis's release, I thought that was good for Hendon, but. Come to find out, he was also released as well, too. So hopefully he can rebound and find another situation. I mean, he's running out of opportunities, to be honest. I mean, Lions spent some time with the Jets and now Titans. So, I mean, that's three organizations right there. Not saying he can't go back to any one of those, but...
1: Mm-hmm. You know, yeah, Panthers.
0: And Panthers as well, too. So he needs to capitalize on the next one.
1: Yep, and one I left out. If I left anybody else out, please let me know. But Tommy, appreciate you. Tyree West looks like he's cleared waivers, and I think the expectation is he's joining the Lions practice squad.
0: Okay, good.
1: So all the best to Tyree West as well.
0: Hold on, man. I don't know about all these Lion players, man. All these Tennessee players going to the Lions. I'm not... Why? Why are they going all the way to the NFC North? Playing for the Lions and the Vikings. Mm-hmm. I don't know about that.
1: Well, that can be your number two NFC North team.
0: Josh, that's not going to happen. That's not going to happen, sir. No, sir.
1: Yeah, Bob texted in. Josh Dobbs, baby. Played for my Lions.
0: I'm just glad Dobbs is continuing to play in the NFL.
1: Yeah.
0: Because I remember all the criticism when he was playing here. And... I remember telling people he was going to be an NFL quarterback. It may not be a starter, but you can't tell me he can't be one of the best 64, and he's been doing that for the last 9 years. So, happy for him.
1: Yep, so the Pastronaut, he's found his next home. That is with the Detroit Lions. We'll continue the conversation, 865-656-9900, an update on some VFLs here in this segment. We'll be with you until 3 o'clock. We'll talk about the Tennessee Volunteers, the current squad, getting ready for the opener on Saturday against Furman as we continue the conversation on Josh and Swain.
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4: Was it electrical substation related?
5: No.
4: Was it Jed York related?
5: Absolutely not.
4: Okay.
5: I checked to see what class Eason was a part of. See if he was part of the 2022 class to see if he had opportunity to come back to college. I'm not proud of myself, Josh. But I'm just being honest with you. I think our relationship is built on trust and honesty. And I'm being honest with you, Josh. I Googled to see what class he was a part of just in case.
4: What? He was like the 18 or 19 class, wasn't he?
5: Yeah. He's an old man.
4: He was around for a while. I say that very respectfully.
5: Yeah,
4: with him being a defensive lineman.
5: Yeah, he's old out here. Yeah, he's old out here. So he's part of the 2020 class.
4: Oh, okay.
5: Yeah.
4: There you go.
5: Yeah, so. I mean, I could have just never said anything about it.
4: Yeah, he played six games as a true freshman in 2020.
5: I'm aware, Josh, now. I looked it up. Yep. I'm just being honest with you. I'm just telling you what I did when I first saw that he was released.
4: Where's Juwan Jennings now? Ben asks. He is with the Minnesota Vikings, so also one of Swain's favorite team's opponents inside the division.
5: Ugh. I told you I'm not proud of myself. Just being honest.
4: Bob asks, when does Darnell Wright become a free agent so we can make him a Lion? Not anytime soon. Darnell got himself a big contract.
5: Never.
4: This offseason.
5: Highest paid tackle in league history for now.
4: There you go. We have Bryson Eason news. He has been claimed by the Kansas City Chiefs.
5: All right.
4: How about that news?
5: Yeah, that's good.
4: This coming out just a moment ago from Jesse Newell of The Athletic. And
5: he came up.
4: And
5: to come up.
4: We have SEC waiver news.
5: Oh, gosh. What you got?
4: Jack Pyburn, who was waived by the Bucs and committed to transfer to LSU.
5: Yeah.
4: Not transfer, but return to LSU. Is it a transfer? Transfer from the Bucs to the Tigers?
5: It's a transfer.
4: Yeah, transfer back from the NFL to college.
5: It's a transfer. Yeah.
4: But he also was claimed by the Chiefs. So LSU just lost one of its outside linebackers.
5: Chiefs! How about those Chiefs?
4: LSU.
5: There you go, Chiefs. Thank you.
4: LSU, amazingly, was behind the Chiefs in the waiver order.
5: Yeah.
4: And Kansas City was able to claim Jack Pyburn LSU.
5: You think Jack Pyburn is happy?
4: I don't know. Did he take a pay cut in this situation?
5: I mean,
4: I don't know what he was going to get.
5: Every time we've seen a player get a phone call on draft night from Andy Reid and the GM, like, we've seen the players happy. They're smiling. You know, we see tears of joy. I wonder if this guy, Jack Pyburn, I wonder if he got a phone call and he was rolling his eyes. Oh, gosh. The Chiefs want me to come in. They say they want to claim me off waivers. They want to sign me. And I got to pretend like I'm happy about it because I really had my sights set on going to LSU. I really want to reunite, join Lane. Chiefs, they love the Vols, man. They love the Vols. They are doing what's right for college football. Good job, Chiefs. Claim all those players who are looking to come back to college. Hey, Travis Kelce's getting old. Won't they claim that tight end that got released by the Browns trying to go back to LSU? Claim him, too. He can learn a lot from Travis Kelce.
4: See if there's any other news to share from waiver claims. These have just been released by the NFL. So we mentioned That's really good news for Bryson Eason, by the way. We joke about the LSU story, but yeah. Bryson Eason claimed by the Kansas City Chiefs, one of the top organizations over many years now in the NFL.
5: Yeah, man.
4: When you click on it, it becomes harder to read, amazingly. But that looks like the notable claims right now. Bryson Eason and Jack Pyburn to the Kansas City Chiefs. Bryson Eason from Tennessee, and Jack had planned to go back to LSU, but instead will go to Kansas City.
5: You get a chance to learn from Chris Jones, one of the best D linemen in the league. Oh, man. And you get to join Omar Norman Lott, baby. Your All VFL right. brother.
4: I don't see any other VFLs claimed in this release. So we'll continue to monitor. That, again, can mean practice squad. Opportunities will still be there. As an example, Joey Aguilar expected to return to Jacksonville with the practice squad. Could be the case for some other VFLs as well. So we'll monitor that news. 865-656-9900. If you would like to join us, if you would like to call, if you would like to text, if you would like to share your thoughts ahead of Tennessee's opener against Furman on Saturday. We'll continue the discussion for another hour.
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2: 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Unbelievable. What a shot.
1: He's been balling out.

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0: This is Josh and Swain as we begin hour number three of today's show. Swain College football is back. We had games this past weekend. We have a full slate this upcoming weekend, including Tennessee against Furman on Saturday. So it's all about the games, right?
1: It's supposed to be. Is it?
0: We sift through all that off-season nonsense so that once we get to this point, we get to September, tomorrow, September 1st, we can focus on the games. All that other stuff is off-season filler. Then again, we have this story that came out during our last segment. Ross Dellinger writing this at Yahoo Sports. That the legal feud between the SEC and LSU may soon escalate to historic levels. Ross writes, high-ranking SEC university executives are exploring legal and internal avenues intended to address the school's plans to add former professional athletes to its rosters, including extreme measures such as boycotting competition against the Tigers, sanctioning the school with probation or even expulsion, and or filing a federal legal challenge. Multiple sources with knowledge of the conversation spoke to Yahoo under condition of anonymity. An SEC spokesperson declined comment. An LSU spokesperson also declined comment. But Ross writes the conversations, primarily among SEC school general counsels and university presidents, are considered in the early stages. The talks are described as not league-driven, but membership-led. While these discussions are serious in nature, it is unclear as to what avenues the conference or its members will ultimately pursue. It is unlikely the league or its member schools make a formal decision on a path forward before a Thursday hearing in Baton Rouge, where a judge is expected to hear arguments in the Louisiana eligibility case that opened the door for these professional athletes to return to college. One thing is clear, Ross Dellinger writes, multiple SEC university officials believe that action is required to maintain a fair and balanced competitive field within the conference. They are prepared to take serious steps against an LSU program that they say stands to violate the membership constitution and bylaws. Tensions are high, says one university executive. Over the last 36 to 48 hours, increasing conversations among 15 school executives, sans LSU, signal a certain aggressive approach.
1: Somebody's going to blink.
0: One league stakeholder said enough is enough. This is ridiculous. And they are considering an unprecedented penalty, expulsion, or a membership probation. Quote, it is fair to say we are discussing multiple options, including that one.
1: Yeah, I want to know what a membership probation looks like.
0: Yeah, probation, I'm not sure. Expulsion speaks for itself.
1: Yeah, we know that.
0: Goodbye. I don't know what probation would mean. Do they withhold funds that you are supposed to receive as part of revenue share? It can't be, you better not do this again, because what does that mean? They were already doing it. So I don't know. We'll see what comes of it. But to me, the most interesting part there is this is a membership-led discussion. This is the presidents of the other 15 schools, presidents or executives, their general counsel saying, let's figure out what we're going to do here.
1: Yeah, yeah. I think the best scenario between Greg Sankey or your members leading this, you want your members to stand up. Because at the end of the day, like, Greg Sankey works for the schools. The NCAA, they work for the schools. Like, they're in position because the schools want them in position. They're there to enforce the rules that the members have agreed upon for the most part. And so Sankey works for the schools. And so to have the presidents and chancellors step up and go, all right, man, Sankey, we got you. Like, we're saying enough is enough, and we are willing to go to extreme measures to make sure that this does not become a thing and not allow LSU just to skate freely if they continue to move forward with this. I like it.
0: So we'll see if anything happens before Thursday. Thursday, there is the next court date to pay attention to.
1: Yeah.
0: And while Jack Pyburn's going to Kansas City, so it looks like right now we would rule him out joining LSU. They do have a couple of other players who have joined the team. Daquan Wright, the tight end, and practice with the team.
1: Yeah, they practice.
0: Yeah, so that would mean they're gearing up to play maybe this Saturday, but certainly soon. LSU has a big opener. They play Clemson Saturday night in Baton Rouge.
1: Oh, my gosh. Oh, boy. I mean, if you're a player on the team and you don't agree with what's going on, you just being quiet about it, you're not going to stand up and what you think for, you know, what's right.
0: How much of your NIL money have you gotten yet so far?
1: Not all of it.
0: If you got more checks coming, make sure those checks keep coming.
1: I guess so. If you are a good player, you have the leverage to say something. If you a scrub, you might want to keep your mouth closed.
0: Yeah, there are levels to this.
1: Yeah.
0: So that story is at yahoosports.com if you would like to read it. But again, the story we're discussing, Ross Dellinger writing 15 to 20 minutes ago, that high-ranking SEC university executives are exploring legal and internal avenues intended to address the school's plans to add former pro athletes to its rosters. By the way, this is not just football. Football is the highest profile, but this applies to other sports as well. And that includes extreme measures such as boycotting competition against LSU, sanctioning the school with probation or even expulsion, and or filing a federal legal challenge.
1: Yeah. Mark Mitchell might have just saved you Kentucky, because if he actually wanted to go to Kentucky, then you probably would have had to fight for him to be at Kentucky, because you got to probably need him to win. And you would have been in the same boat as LSU.
0: Well, now is he not more in the Jalen Washington camp?
1: Yeah, you're probably right.
0: The pro restrictions don't apply to him as tightly as somebody who just played in a couple of NFL preseason games.
1: Yeah, you're probably right. I give you that. I don't want to, but I give you that.
0: I'll take it.
1: Yeah, I give it to you.
0: Hey, you want to take a question about Faison Brandon back to Tennessee?
1: Yeah, please.
0: So William in Clinton texted, everyone is acting like Faison Brandon is the next Hendon Hooker before he's even taken a snap. Are we setting this kid up for disaster, throwing a true freshman straight into the SEC fire? Or is Heupel justified in being this confident?
1: People are saying he's better than Hendon, or will be better than Hendon.
0: Is the next Hendon Hooker. Also asking, do you think 3 games is enough to prepare for a big team like Texas? Those two things can be separate, by the way. You would like more time to prepare for Texas, and he can also still be really good. We've talked about Faison Brandon stepping in this year as a true freshman, that it's not all on him. He'll have to go out there and play the position. He'll have to go out there and make plays at some point. But Josh Heupel and the staff can put him in a position that can be more favorable to succeed. He has Braylon Staley and Mike Matthews who have to help out Faison. He has an offensive line that have to help him out. And they have a running game that we know Tennessee will lean on. So my answer would be no. I don't think they're setting up Faison Brandon for a disaster.
1: But is it fair?
0: Tell me what you think.
1: I mean, is it fair to put him in the same conversation as Hendon Hooker and expect for him to be better at some point than Hendon? I think it's fair.
0: If we're talking long-term, it's more than fair.
1: Yeah, he's
0: a five-star quarterback, one of the best players in the country. His skill set, his talent, would be described as better than what Hendon possessed when he arrived in college. If you're expecting 2022 Hendon Hooker...
1: Year one,
0: that's unfair.
1: Yeah, that's unfair. But, I mean, I'm looking at Hendon's...
0: If you're thinking Faison can grow into that level of a player, I think that's more than fair.
1: Yeah, like
0: Faison expects that of himself.
1: Like, Hendon didn't throw for more than 1,600 yards until he got to Tennessee. I mean, 3 seasons at Virginia Tech, he didn't throw for over 1,600 yards one time. And then he gets to Tennessee, and then, you know, the rest is history. So I think he can have more success than Hendon did earlier in his career. by year two, year three, can Faison have a 2021 Hendon type of season? Absolutely. He has the tools. He has the tools. He has a supporting cast. The only thing I think stopping Faison from doing that is injury. But, yeah, he has the tools, 100%. I mean, when someone has the athletic ability, are we not going to just admit that he has it because we're afraid of the expectations? I mean, one of the highest paid players on the squad. It's a true freshman because of the position that he plays. And if he plays well this year, he's going to be the highest player on the squad next year. And so the reason why is because he has the tools. Like, he has the ability. And if he backs it up with some play this season, the expectations are going to be through the roof next year.
0: And if he carries himself,
1: yeah,
0: like he's ready to go out there and play the position. I told you this, Will Overstreet yesterday on the Sports Horse was talking about the 2000 season. Will was an upperclassman. They had a couple of other quarterbacks who had been part of the program, and Joey Matthews and A.J. Suggs. But Casey Clawson was different, and the other players could recognize that.
1: Yeah.
0: They didn't expect Casey to go be what T had been the last two seasons, but they recognized there's something about Casey, and he eventually took over and was the guy as a true freshman. With Faison, I think his teammates can recognize there's something different about what he has.
1: There's something different about him. He's special. Don't expect Faison to do what Hendon did in 21. But I would say, and be pretty confident saying, expect Faison to be better than what Hendon was his first 3 years in college. In year one. Like, you can expect that.
0: Pretty confidently.
1: Yeah.
0: Thanks for the question. We appreciate it. 865-656-9900. If you would like to send yours in. Chris asks, so can Will Levis go back to Kentucky? I think he's all done. He did not get claimed on waivers, so Will Levis now a free agent quarterback. So we'll see if he signs on anywhere. Again, at least a practice squad opportunity I'm sure would be there. But the Titans let go of Will Levis as Cam Ward will start, and Mitch Trubisky will be the backup for the Titans.
1: If I'm Will Levis, man, I learn as much as I can from Mitch Trubisky, because Trubisky was a first-round pick with the Bears. It didn't work out, and he's been a solid, reliable, trusted number two quarterback since it didn't work out in Chicago, Buffalo Bills, and now the Tennessee Titans. And if you can prolong your career to be a reliable number two, you know, throw in, you know, Chase Daniels, who never really had a opportunity to be a number one straight out of high school or straight out of college. But, like, there's value being a number two quarterback.
0: Yeah, Chase Daniel put together a terrific career as a respected backup.
1: Terrific.
0: Yep. We'll continue the conversation. A lot going on here this Monday. College football is back. Lawsuits continue. And our show continues for another 45 minutes, inviting you to join us at 865-656-9900. Next to Jason Swain, VFL, former Tennessee wide receiver and Vol Network football analyst. I'm Josh Ward on Josh and Swain.
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0: This is Josh and Swain. Thanks for being with us. We'll highlight a monster performance thanks to Monster Tree Service of Knoxville coming up. Chip asked, what will happen to LSU if they have already played a player involved in a lawsuit to play college sports another year? As LSU's women's soccer team played two players over the weekend involved in the lawsuit. I don't know, of course, what's going to happen. I would point to Charles Bediako. He played in a few games while the court said that he could play basketball, and then once the determination was that he could not play, he no longer played, and nothing happened to Alabama. So while the court is saying yes, my guess is the school would not be punished for that. But I don't know. We're perhaps reaching new levels in this fight.
1: Well, it's definitely new levels, and we'll find out. We'll find out.
0: Another Faison question. Folks keep comparing Faison to Hooker, but isn't the better comparison right now Nico's first year starting? Can Faison be better than Nico's first year results, statistically and record-wise? I would doubt that the record will be better. You're talking 11-1 or 12-0. But can his statistics, can his individual performance be better or at least as good? Then yes, I would say it could. What do you think? Doesn't mean the players are the same.
1: 19 touchdowns, 5 interceptions, 2,600 yards passing, 64% completion percentage. I mean, I think he can have a better year throwing the football than Nico. He got better receivers, got a better offensive line. The running game, I think, can be better in terms of more players contributing instead of just riding Dylan Sampson. Now, Nico was able to make some mistakes. He was able to have some misses because the defense cleaned it up. And so Faison doesn't have the luxury of playing with a really good defense like Nico did. But, like, just pure stats, I'm pretty sure he can have more passing yards than Nico. Now, 5 interceptions is I think, a really good number for Nico. There's some plays that he left on the football field. Could have had more than 19 touchdowns. But, you know, 5 interceptions for a first-time starting quarterback as a freshman, I mean, it's pretty good.
0: Yeah. What do you do in big games? Of course, that matters. Nico's season was not great. You're right. There are plays that he could have made that he left out there. He made plays in the win against Alabama.
1: Mm-hmm.
0: Think about the throw down the sideline to Dante Thornton, correct? Mm-hmm. And then his touchdown pass to Chris Brazel. Those were a couple of key throws to win the game against Alabama at home. So what do you do in those moments? That's going to matter, of course, as well. And this schedule will have more games against those type of opponents. At least it appears going in.
1: Yeah, he'll have opportunity to make a bigger impact, a splash, because you're going to play against tougher opponents. Whereas, like, the offense wasn't good in 24. The running game was good. Dylan Sampson was good, but the offense wasn't necessarily good. I mean, there were several halves where he didn't score a point. And we won in spite of the offense. The defense was really the reason why we were able to win. I think Faison Brandon can be put in situations where Tennessee is winning because of Faison Brandon's performance and because of the offense. Because I think it would be unfair to expect the defense to do what they did in 24. Like, the defense will be better, but they won't be that good in 20 like they were in 24. I don't think.
0: Are we going to have a Faison Nico tracker all season? Nico's stats week by week from 2024 compared to Faison stats?
1: Well, that wasn't the plan, but now it is since you brought it up. Thanks a lot, Josh. Putting more pressure on Faison Brandon. I think that was something that was done last year. I think we are past that.
0: Okay.
1: Last year, absolutely. We did that with Joy Aguilar because that was a trade.
0: All right. Well, here's your week one stat line to watch. Week one against UTC in 2024. UT Chattanooga.
1: UT Chattanooga.
0: Tennessee won 69-3.
1: Okay.
0: Nico completed 22 of 28 passes for 314 yards, 3 touchdowns, no picks, ran for 6 yards.
1: I mean, I think Faison can do that. I think he can do that.
0: Remember, Nico completed a pass over the middle that Roman Harper and Cole Kubelik were highlighting of, oh my gosh, this throw. And I'm not saying that as any
1: the
0: kind of
1: throw. He was good,
0: yeah,
1: no matter who the opponent was.
0: Yeah, it was
1: It's a laser.
0: It was showing Nico's ability to put a ball confidently where most quarterbacks would not probably attempt the pass.
1: Yeah, I mean, over the middle. It's kind of like his throw against Oklahoma. Mm-hmm. I mean, throw is a throw.
0: Oh, yeah, to Dante?
1: Yeah.
0: Yeah. Was a ridiculous rope.
1: It was a laser.
0: Yep. Week two against NC State, 16 of 23, two touchdowns, two picks.
1: Yeah, that game was not great.
0: Ran for a score as well.
1: Yeah, that game was not great for Nico. Had some bad reads, some bad throws, not great. But NC State's so bad that you can have two picks and still beat them by five scores. That's how bad we beat them.
0: That was a beating. That one was for Swain. 51-10, Tennessee over NC State. Hey, we highlight monster performances every week. 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How about the Virginia rushing attack? I know you like plays down the field. The wide receivers want the football. But you know what offensive coordinators like? They like to be able to dominate up front. And Virginia did that against NC State on Saturday.
1: Yeah, they like to be able to do whatever they want to do.
0: That's exactly right.
1: If they want to run it, do that. Pass it, do that. They want 40, 50 points. They want a limited amount of penalties, zero turnovers, and they want great balance. I mean, that's what every offensive coordinator wants. But every defensive coordinator wants this type of run domination, this type of ball control. They had the ball for over 38 minutes.
0: Yep.
1: They had, 300 yards, rushing. I mean,
0: yeah, 258 on the ground to NC State's 76. Do you want to talk about winning the rushing attack? Virginia won in a lopsided affair. Bo Perbula led the way in rushing, their quarterback with 110 yards. The team had 258, and as you mentioned, they held the ball for more than 38 minutes in a 34-8 win against NC State. That is a monster performance by the biggest guys up front for the Virginia Cavaliers.
1: Can you round up? If it's 258, can you round up to 300 there?
0: Sure.
1: Okay, just want to make sure.
0: Yep, and they rushed it 57 times. They said, here's what's coming.
1: Yep.
0: And NC State couldn't do anything about it.
1: Yeah, you can't stop it.
0: So, Swain, that is a monster performance to us, a monster performance for Virginia in the opener. 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
5: Defensive tackle Aaron Donald has officially come out of retirement to rejoin the Los Angeles Rams on a one-year, $20 million deal with playoff incentives that can raise the total value of the deal to $30 million. Donald last played during the 2023 season in which he helped the Rams win a Super Bowl and then retired in March of 2024. He spent 10 years playing for the Rams organization and has 111 career sacks. Major League Baseball games for your Monday night. Braves host the Giants at 6 o'clock. 6:45, Rays host the Mets. Padres visit the Reds. Nationals take on the Marlins. Mariners get the Red Sox. 7:45, Twins host the Tigers. Brewers visit the Cubs. 8 o'clock, Rangers take on the A's. Astros host the White Sox. 8:40, Rockies get the Orioles. 9:45, Angels host the Yankees. Phillies visit the Diamondbacks. Tennis. Novak Djokovic loses in the first round of the U.S. Open for the first time ever, falling in five sets to Argentina's Mariano Nivone. Djokovic had not lost in the first round of a Grand Slam since 2006. I'm Joel Silverberg.
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0: A high of 91 degrees with light winds. Tonight, mostly clear skies and a low of 67 degrees. For your Tuesday, sunny and hot with a high of 93 degrees. Your first day of September, mostly clear on Tuesday night with a low of 68 degrees. And for Wednesday, sunny and hot with a high of 95 degrees. For Storm Team 11, I'm meteorologist Hannah George. Have a great day.
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0: We're back on Josh and Swain. Swain, we have a message from Will.
1: So, Will?
0: He said, hey, Swain, I was in Cancun last week.
1: Oh, Lord.
0: And saw a great magician. He said, uno, dos, and then vanished without a trace.

0: to honor late Dolly Parton. There's going to be a Dolly commemorative sticker on the back of every player's helmet throughout the season. So well done by Tennessee.
1: Yeah, it looks really, really good. We saw where MTSU is doing something similar. They announced theirs a couple days ago, but yeah, I expect the teams of Tennessee to do the same. And it looks awesome. It's what Dolly would have wanted. She probably wouldn't want anything, right? But when you think about her impact on this state, the community there in Pigeon Forge, like, there's not going to be another Dolly Parton, man. I mean, over the weekend, just sitting back and scrolling Twitter and looking at all the stories, all the performances that I haven't seen before, all the stories that I haven't heard before, it's been really neat.
0: I saw somebody note their doom scrolling has been replaced by Dolly scrolling, yep. And they're much happier.
1: Yeah.
0: Which is a good way of putting it. Also, her estate announced that there is going to be Dolly Fest, a two-day festival to be held in Nashville and London across two consecutive weekends in 2027. So they had planned a big celebration earlier this year for her 80th birthday, but because of health issues that she was dealing with, they had to cancel that. So they had a big celebration, a big bash that they were planning for Dolly. They were unfortunately not able to do that while she was still alive. But in the announcement, they said, we're still going to have a Dolly Fest. We're going to have a celebration. A celebration is what she would want. That's coming in 2027 in London and in Nashville, so in the mid-state. But Tennessee announcing earlier today, they will honor Dolly Parton with a Dolly sticker on the back of each helmet all through the season. So you will see that on the back of the helmets this Saturday when Tennessee plays against Furman. 865-656-9900. As right now, we hand out today's Attaboy.
2: I just wanted to come by and congratulate you on the great work you've been doing.
3: I like your style. You remind me of a young me.
4: Failure is not an option.
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6: Home, remind yourself. Nobody built like you. 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
7: Attaboy.
0: I think today's Attaboy is appropriate. If we're talking about Dolly, we talk about a lot of times the giving that she did, how she gave back. And this is a guy that we've talked about a lot. What he's done to give back, he came back and did it again. So Jemai Meshack was in Knoxville this past weekend. He was once again helping out Second Harvest Food Bank of East Tennessee, a wonderful organization that Jemai has connected with previously. He helped them a lot when he was a basketball player at the University of Tennessee. He hit that shot to beat Alabama and then put together the mobile, the virtual food drive, and it was a huge hit, and Jemai has continued to help. So now he's with the Memphis Grizzlies. He was back in town this past weekend, and through Second Harvest Food Bank of East Tennessee, he went to hand out food with Ladies of Charity, and I saw from the story that WBIR did interviewing Jemai at the event. He said, give 1%. Start by giving 1%. That can change somebody's day. Do something to help others. And Jemai's in a position where he can do even more now. But whatever you can do ends up making a difference. So he's been our attaboy, I think, a few times now at this point. He deserves it again. An attaboy to Jemai Meshack coming back to East Tennessee to once again help out.
1: Man, sports are very, very powerful. And take a sports figure like a Jemai Meshack who's not from East Tennessee. Like, we talked about Dolly Parton being from here and how much pride she had being where she was from and how she never changed and the impact that she made. And it was, you know, enormous and will always be enormous. But, you know, think about a Jemai Meshack from a different part of the country, you know, California, coming to a new place on the other side of the country and watching him develop and grow as a basketball player. And then we started to have that success and hit the game-winning shot against Alabama, man, using his platform to help others and shine a light on what needs to be done to help our community right here in East Tennessee. So it's two different people, two different scenarios, but, like, the impact of sports and coming from a different part of the country and making a huge impact here, right here in Tennessee, man. I think it's just really, really neat.
0: Yep, and currently there are big challenges out there. I look at Second Harvest website. They're close to 230,000 East Tennesseans that are experiencing hunger issues. And so when

0: And Jamai talks about even if it's a little amount that you're able to give, that can make a big difference. Their buying power, that is, that they have, how they can stretch a dollar at Second Harvest. So if you can only give a few bucks, it can make a difference in somebody's life. If you can give even more, well, it can make an even bigger difference. Their website, secondharvestetn.org. If you would like to learn more, if you would like to give more to Second Harvest or any organization that is close to your heart, that's what Jamai Meshack has done. He gets an attaboy today, and we continue to appreciate the efforts off the court from Jamai Meshack as he gets ready for his second season with the Memphis Grizzlies. We will come back for our final segment of Josh and Swain. We appreciate you being with us today. We'll wrap up the show with the Power Poll and final.
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1: Back on Josh and Swain, thank you for being with us today. We have appreciated all the interaction, all the talk with Tennessee's football team getting ready for the start of the season against Furman on Saturday, 3:30 kickoff. Jason Swain here, VFL and former Tennessee wide receiver, will be part of the Vol Network broadcast as the analyst sitting next to Mike Keith. The Mike Keith Show back. It'll be a daily show, by the way. So Mike Keith back in full swing to get ready for the start of the football season as well. It's go time.
2: It is, my man. The time is now here, right?
1: I think that's how it's supposed to go, yes. Yeah,
2: but it is here, my man. It is here. So a couple tweaks there to the program. I think it's going to be fabulous, if I say so myself. Look forward to being part of it. What Mike delivers is always A1 quality. But it is here, man. People keep asking me if I'm ready.
1: Answers, might as well be.
2: The answer is, yeah, I'm ready.
1: Yeah,
2: I'm ready.
1: So we'll have all week to talk about Tennessee's game and the opening full weekend of college football, some of the marquee matchups to pay attention to. So look forward to that, being back tomorrow at 12 o'clock. We'll have the power poll in just a moment with the top winners and losers from this past weekend in the sports world. A more serious note before the power poll. Unfortunate news earlier this afternoon, Jimmy Himes shared that Kippy Brown, who was a fantastic coach at Tennessee, coached in the NFL, and was such a respected person, has passed away. He was 71 years old, had been in failing health, but Kippy Brown, so respected. He's a very good coach, very successful as a coach, but I don't think people are going to remember that first. He was so respected and appreciated as a person. That's probably what helped make him a great coach. But all the best thoughts and prayers to Kippy Brown's family. He has a lot of family in the area, but news today of Kippy Brown's passing at the age of 71.
2: Yeah, one of the best receiver coaches in the game of football, and you know, had a third stint here at Tennessee, and the opportunity for him to be a head coach, you know, during some turmoil with the program. And so I know a lot of people were rooting and cheering for him to be able to get that opportunity, and one of Sweetwater's Tennessee's finest. Mm-hmm. And knew that he was struggling with his health, and you know, my thoughts go to his family and all of his close friends, and know that Kippy's no longer suffering anymore. I get a chance to hear some of the, you know, great stories from a lot of the receivers that played for him before me, and man, he's one of the best. So again, I just lift those guys up in prayer, his family, his friends, and we lost a good one.
1: Yep, and at the end of the 2009 season, 2010 is when Lane went to USC. Mm-hmm. And at that time, there was the idea of, hey, make Kippy at least the interim coach, because the timing was not good to hire a coach.
2: Yeah.
1: And you know, my thought at the time was, can you go get David Cutcliffe to come back to Tennessee to be the head coach? That's what I thought. Obviously, they went with Derek Dooley, which would not have been my suggestion.
2: Correct.
1: At the time. But a big reason, probably a couple reasons, that so many people advocated for Kippy, because he was such a good coach. He had so much experience, and he was so respected. And when there was turmoil going on with the program, Kippy was viewed as a perfect fit if they needed somebody to get the ship in the right direction to fix issues that were coming from all that mess. So that, I think, spoke to what kind of person he was and how respected he was by UT people and people throughout football.
2: Yeah, man. Kippy coached some dang good football players here at Tennessee and throughout his career at the NFL level.
1: Yep. So, again, all the best to the family of Kippy Brown with the news of his passing at the age of 71. We have just a few minutes to go on today's show. We close things out with the power poll.
3: Captain, we're losing power in the warp engine.
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1: All righty, the weekend is behind us, Wayne, and it was a weekend with football, which is very good. We have our top winners and losers from the past weekend, if you would like to lead us off.
2: How about your Braves, man?
1: How about them?
2: 7 wins in a row? Wow.
1: People are talking.
2: Yeah, man, getting it done. Yeah. So you got to put them on the winners list. The Yankees, what they did to the Boston Red Sox. Mm. My gosh, what a smackdown there. College football fans, college football is officially back. We are big time winners. I would say Bill Belichick is a winner. This year's start to his season, a whole lot better than the start last season. And then the Rams, oh my gosh, getting Aaron Donald back from retirement, putting him on the same line as Myles Garrett. I would say the rest of the NFL are on the losers list there, having to, you know, defend him and worry about him. My gosh, that's going to be really, really tough to defend. So, man, just for me, I don't have any losers over the weekend outside of maybe the 49ers organization. Right? Just another black eye with a scammer by the name of Dejon Love pretending to be a, you know, NFL player and, you know, just making some headline news. And
1: did you see somebody, they had taken video at the time when he was doing those routes out on the beach? At the time, they just thought he was some...
2: Like, who's this guy?
1: What's this guy doing with the 49ers?
2: I mean, they're talking about some of the worst routes I've ever seen in history. Then they got him working out. He's working out on top of some building with wheels on a sled. And he's supposed to be a receiver, and he has all these chains on. And he has a football in his hand, backpedaling. Why the hell are you backpedaling as a receiver? What are we doing? What is going on? What is going on, Dejon? Make it make sense here. So, yeah, he, God.
1: Oh, my goodness.
2: And he's not even the only scammer who got outed this week. There's another guy who got outed. Who,
1: yeah.
2: Who's associated with the Cowboys. So, stop scamming, man. God.
1: All right, I've got some winners from the weekend. Curaçao winning the Little League World Series. It's been a great year in sports for the country. So Curaçao wins the Little League World Series. I've got Virginia number 4, impressive showing in Cincy State. Braves number 3. Number 2, North Dakota State. Welcome to FBS with a win against Jacksonville State. That's a nice debut. And then Scottie Scheffler, your guy, number 1 winner on the weekend. He has now passed Tiger Woods on the career earnings list.
2: That's
1: now
2: crazy.
1: What you get paid now compared to what Tiger was getting paid early on with his wins. Tiger still has many more wins, but Scotty's got more career earnings, at least through the PGA Tour. So Scotty, number 1. He also rallied again. Victor Hovland was the leader going into round number 4 yesterday. I do have Josh Jacobs on the losers list.
2: Mm.
1: That's a situation that's looking worse, and right now he's on the commissioner's exempt list in Green Bay. That is the Power Poll, our winners and losers from the weekend. And that's going to do it for a Monday show. Swain, we're back tomorrow at 12 o'clock to talk more football, more LSU versus the SEC. We'll see what happens there.
2: Tomorrow will be how many days until kickoff?
1: Tomorrow will be Mike Matthews, 4 days, Dante Stallworth to go until Tennessee plays its first game.
2: Jonathan Wade, Gerald Jones.
1: Jeff Hall.
2: I mean, hey, Some playmakers, man. We're getting closer and closer.
1: Swain likes these single-digit days.
2: 100%.
1: He's a numberist. He prefers the single-digit jerseys and the single digits to go until Tennessee plays football. On Saturday at 3:30, we'll be back tomorrow at 12 o'clock every weekday presented by Junk Beyond. Thank you for being with us today. Thank you, Joel Silverberg. 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

0: Welcome to the jungle. My name is Jim Rome. How we doing? Hope you had a great weekend. Good to be here. Always good to have you here. What is up? Program brought to you by FanDuel. As always, my thanks to my pals at FanDuel for helping make this thing happen, because without them, it may not. All right, so lots of good things to cover. Damn, what a weekend. So much coming off that weekend. So if you know what you want to talk about, go ahead, hit me up right now. You do not need to wait on me. There are so many things that happened over the weekend. If you want to jump up in here, set your own agenda, do it. Do it right now. There are lots of different ways to find me. Hit me up on the phones if you want. 1-800-636-8686. If you're watching us on our YouTube channel, go ahead and jump up in chat. I know you have already. If you have not tried chat, try chat. I think you might like it. Listen, if you have not tried chat, understand it moves fast. It's a different game altogether. So you have to get caught up to speed with it. But you can, and you will, and it's possible. Just make sure once you get to our channel, if you can hit the sub button and then ring the bell, that'd be great. I'm still on X. Find me on X at Jim Rome, and email me at Rome, R-O-M-E, at Habitate.com. All right, so the interviews are as follows. Nothing until 1:20 Pacific time, so lots of time for you to get through. Dave Wanstead, former NFL head coach, former college head coach, works as a Big Ten network analyst, joins us. Dave Wanstead, good dude. 1:20 Coming up at 2:20, former American League MVP, Josh Donaldson. So, a really good day for guests. In the meantime, I would encourage you to find your way in. Tommy, welcome back. Good to see you. Alvy never left. Alex Hattie in the back row. All right, first things first. It is surreal, but it is not surprising. It seemed inevitable after initially seeming impossible. But yes, he's back. Except Aaron Donald returning to the Rams for a second stint is nothing like a washed Cam Newton coming back to Carolina to go 0-5. We all know Aaron Donald is back for one reason, and that is to win another Super Bowl. Well, maybe two reasons. To win another Super Bowl and to line up next to Myles Garrett, instantly creating one of the most formidable, most terrifying, most absurd defensive fronts in the history of the Shield. Yes, we are talking Steel Curtain dominant. We are talking Purple People Eater dominant. Yes, even the Rams' vaunted fearsome threesome. That good. Thanks, Albie. Because the answer to how you block Myles Garrett and Aaron Donald both is you don't. You can't. At least not if Aaron Donald is anywhere near the same guy he was when he stepped away. And AD is saying he still feels like he can play the way, well, he still feels like himself. Let me put it that way. That he can still play at a very high level. And that he would not be coming back if he was not still that guy. And I tend to believe that, dude. I'm not saying that he'll be that 100% peak of his powers dominant guy. I am saying that if he wasn't capable of making an impact, wrecking shop, wreaking havoc, he would not be doing this. So, no, it's not a normal or reasonable thing to expect somebody to come back after 2 years off, 2 years on the couch, and then just dominate the NFL again. However, if any freak was ever built to do it, it would be this freak. He's still only 35. He's had rest. You know he's been in the gym every single day. Nobody keeps themselves in better shape. And even if he's not quite as dominant as he was then, he doesn't really need to be, because he's not going to see the same level of double and triple teams with Myles Garrett there. This is why he wanted to come back, which is why the entire league right now is essentially Geno Smith. I'm sure nobody around the league is surprised by this news. The Rams have been telegraphing it all summer long, but seeing the official announcement yesterday, still had to have offenses around the league screaming, "Oh my God!" Just like Geno, that time that AD came flying into the backfield out of nowhere.
1: On third down, Smith, pressure comes late and it's incomplete. That pressure coming from Aaron Donald.
0: Look, if 35-year-old Geno Smith is still a viable starter in the NFL, then I've got to believe that 35-year-old Aaron Donald is still way more than viable. And the real problem for the league is AD is joining a team that was already the Super Bowl favorite. The Rams just went from ridiculously stacked to even more stacked. They're essentially a super team now, right? So it's over, right? Call the season off, fast forward to February, no need to play the games, especially that game where the Rams have to go all the way to Australia to play the 49ers. Make that make sense? Just call it all off, shut it down, let's go home, and let's go right to SoFi and play the Super Bowl because it's inevitable, right? Right?
2: Inevitable.
0: No, it's not. No. Yet let's not forget what happens to the so-called super teams in the NFL. You know what happens to super teams in the NFL? They never work. Okay, fine. We don't even have to call them a super team if that's too vague. And you need to be something, or you want something more specific. I mean, what does super team even mean? It's like somebody just decided they're a super team. Hey, call them a super team. All right, fine, I get it. Let's get more specific. Let's talk about massive preseason Super Bowl favorites and how they typically fare. Ben Fox from Yahoo Sports actually had the perfect post on this. He wrote, quote, "The LA Rams just added Aaron Donald and are the clear Super Bowl favorites at sportsbooks at plus 500 odds. Over the past 30 years, the preseason favorite has had Super Bowl odds of plus 500 or better 20 times. Those short favorites have gone 0-for-20, never winning the big game. Not once. Not only does being the clear favorite guarantee nothing, it pretty much guarantees that you won't win the Super Bowl. 0-for-20. Now, that said, I'm not going to sit here and say the Rams are doomed from the start, because they're clearly not. And if there's ever been a team to finally break through and go from Super Bowl favorite to Super Bowl champs, I'm going to argue it's this team for a number of reasons. This is not a random collection of all-stars that were thrown together in one offseason. That's not what this team is. This is a team that's been on the verge each of the last 2 years. They lost to the eventual champions by one score in each of the last two postseasons. They have the reigning MVP playing the best ball of his life. They have, let's face it, the best coach in the NFL. And now they've got Aaron Donald lining up beside Myles Garrett. So if any team can do it, it's this team. I'm just not in any rush to bet on it based on past history. But yes, on paper, they look great. The question is this: when do we actually get to see it? When do we actually get to see AD line up next to Myles Garrett? Sean McVay does not seem sure at this point, because here's what he had to say about that yesterday.
3: Good to be able to get Aaron back into the mix. He and I, obviously, you guys know how close we are, and there's been a lot of dialogue that we've had, and excited to be able to just take it a day at a time. I'm not going to talk about, you know, any sort of plans. It's going to be a day at a time for us. What does that mean for Australia? You know, the first step was, all right, if you're coming back, let's do that. Let's get you out on the practice field. Let's get you acclimated to your teammates, to your coaches, and then we'll see what that ramp up period looks like, whether or not he's available or whether or not we think it's best to be able to play him in Australia. And I think the best way to do it is take it one day at a time, but we're obviously excited to be able to have him back.
0: All right, so it seems to me the Australia trip does not seem that necessary or necessary at all for Aaron Donald. Then again, it doesn't really seem necessary for anybody at all. Like, why the hell is the NFL making the Rams and the Niners, two teams in California, two teams in the NFC West, start their season by traveling halfway around the world and back? I've got no idea. I'm not sure anybody has any idea. Does Australia even care? They better, because it's like the biggest inconvenience ever for any game in NFL history. I just don't think the dude coming off the couch after 2 years needs to make that trip. That does not seem that bright to me. Then again, I'm not sure how you tell this guy no if he wants to go. I don't know how you say anything. or how you say no to this dude about anything, even if you're trying to carefully ramp him up. And you can see they're being very careful with him, and they're being very careful with Myles Garrett, who has not been practicing. The only person who I could see telling Aaron Donald, though, no, is his wife. And luckily for the Rams, she greenlit this entire thing. And took credit for it, too, by the way. Check it out. Her post. Quote, "I let him out the house, y'all." That's hilarious. But probably also no joke. She did have the power to kill this entire thing. And Donald made that very clear at the podium yesterday.
2: I think my wife played a huge part of this, me making this decision, period. Because if the wife wasn't happy, it wasn't going to get done, right? I got to make sure that the household was good, the kid was okay with it all. You know, and then having them hard conversations, figuring things out, what I wanted to do, if I was to do it, how would we do it? So, and my wife was, you know, on board. You know, if she said, if you want to do this, she's with me 100%. And there was days when I was like, I don't know. She was like, Aaron, she talked to me enough to be like, you want to do this, don't make no decisions faster than what you need to make a decision. Take your time. And, you know, she played a huge part of, you know, me figuring this out through this, because it really wasn't an easy decision.
0: Quote, if the wife wasn't happy, it wasn't going to get done. Happy wife, happy life. Happy wife, happy life. Of course not. Of course that was not going to get done without her permission. As much as it was hinted at, and it was for months now, it's still pretty incredible to see that guy up there at the podium. Even crazier to see footage of 99 out there on the practice field already. He may not be his old self right now, but something tells me he's going to ramp it up. He's going to ramp it up, and it may not take that much. He's already said, I've been grinding hard 13, 14 weeks. And when he means grinding hard for 13 or 14 weeks, we're not talking about starting from a base of nothing. We're not talking about a guy who was walking around at 300 pounds. We're talking about a guy who didn't have to get in shape as much as he stays in shape, but then there's football shape. This is a specimen. No. An all-time physical specimen. There is no denying that. Like there's no denying that the Rams are absolutely stacked. There's no denying that they're the clear favorites. There's no denying that they're going to be damn near impossible to block. And not easy to stop either. Let's not forget about that MVP and the guy dialing up the plays. Oh, wait. The Rams are ruining football. The Rams are ruining football. Hey, like the Dodgers are ruining baseball. Listen, the Dodgers clearly aren't. Look at them. Look how much they're struggling. And as good as the Rams look right now, they're not a lock. Like I said, the teams with the shortest odds over the past several years are actually 0-20. And the reason for that is so many things can happen and actually do happen over the course of any season. And most of those things are bad. But once again, the Rams are all in. Every chip to the center of the table. And if they're healthy, and that's a big if, but if they're healthy, it says here, it is LA, and then it's everybody else. Trust me, the entire league is waking up this morning feeling exactly like Geno Smith.
1: On third down. Pressure comes late and it's incomplete. That pressure coming from Aaron Donald.
4: Wake up.
0: I love it. It's Smith. I love the way he just expresses what pops into his head. Oh my God. I mean, you might think that.
4: Wake up.
0: Like, damn, there he is again. But he just says it out loud. Oh my God.
1: Smith. Pressure comes late.
0: He realizes it mid-play in an NFL game and expresses it. Oh my God.
1: Oh, pressure comes late.
0: What's faster? The oh my God! Or 99 in the backfield. Alright, so there's your open. That's official. That's not surprising to anybody. Still so much surreal to see him up there, but not at all surprising. And then does he go to Australia or not? Will Myles Garrett be ready for week one or not? They be careful with him. And we'll see. So there is your top story. I want to talk more LA. I'm SoCal based. L.A. taking a lot of heat. L.A.'s taking a lot of heat in part because of all the heat. But nobody cares about that. I'm talking about USC. USC in their opener didn't cover. Thanks for nothing. But that aside, Everybody is rushing in to once again hammer Los Angeles for being the worst sports town ever because nobody showed up at the Coliseum to watch the Trojans play San Jose State. I mean, how many times have we been over this? Literally since maybe the first day I ever cracked open a mic in Southern California, I've covered this millions and millions and millions of times. And it looks like I'm going to have to cover it millions and millions and millions and one time.
4: A million.
0: I don't disagree with you. I don't. I'm a Los Angeles native. I never once said this is a great sports town. In fact, I think I've even said it's not a great sports town. So why do you think that you're uncovering some new ground here? Like, look at that. I think I can count how many people there were in the Coliseum. You may have been able to. And no, it didn't help that USC said there were over 50,000 people there. Pretty sure that's not true. 50,000 or 5,000? 5,000 or 500? Anyway, I'll get into all that. And I'm not even necessarily here to defend or justify. I'm just here to explain it for the 1,000,000th time. I don't know why you don't understand, but you don't understand. Obviously, one of your favorite topics of the week. No, not V from the Menifee, I should say. And part three of his AI slop. Not that. Not that. Not part two. Not that. Tom, be glad you weren't here. Not part one. Not that. No, that's not what I'm here to talk about. Your other favorite topic. Scammers. Fake 49ers. Fake Cowboys. Poor gals that fall for these idiotic scams. These guys are unbelievable. That dude from the Cowboys, Dejon, he posted a more than 7-minute YouTube clip of him, quote, walking through the crib. One of his many cribs. Apparently, he had a $15 million crib on the beach in Malibu. He had a crib at South Beach. He had another crib. I don't even remember where. Just cribs everywhere. And then exotic whips everywhere. And he showed all his keychains. Like, and everything. He put a price on everything. That one cost 200 grand. That one cost almost 200 grand. That one cost 300 grand. There's about $1 million on this keychain right here. I mean, like, the most unbelievable. And I mean that actually. Unbelievable bleep I've ever seen in my life. And I mean, on the one hand, I want to be really empathetic and say, man, sad. It's sad. It's sad. It's sad that there's some people that lonely that they get sucked into that and that oblivious that they get that sucked into that. I don't want to say that there's a tiny part of me that thinks it's funny. I'll tell you what's funny. Dudes getting on YouTube and on social media and putting on 49er helmets and running their route tree on the sand at the beach. That's funny. I don't know. Like, ladies, and I'm not saying that there aren't women working the reverse scam. Everybody's scamming everybody, right? But, ladies, did it ever seem odd to you that this dude kept asking you for money even though he was so rich? His whole point was, I am so rich. I am so rich. I am so rich. Give me money. Give me money. Why are you not sending me money? Don't you love me? Don't you want money? Aren't I true? Give me money. You're blocked. You're blocked. Anyway, they ran him down, and then they ran a second one down, and I've got news. It's humiliating. So you can only imagine how many people are not reporting. How many people have not stepped forward? It can't be easy to step forward and say, you know what? I chipped this guy off my life savings. I chipped this guy off 50 grand. I chipped this guy off whatever. Who wants to admit that? You know, if you're strong enough, you will. And you'll report the guy, and then he'll end up where he belongs, behind bars. Anyway, there's more. And, of course, people are going to keep digging and digging and digging. And these are not the only two dudes working this scam. I'd be shocked if there wasn't somebody else that pops up before the end of the program. Have none of you ever seen any episodes of American Greed or Dateline or 48 Hours? or 2020. These scams are taking place all over. It's just sad. It's just, but then again, if it's too good to be true, it's obviously too good to be true. If you met the man of your dreams when you had trouble meeting anybody at all, and he's a professional athlete, and by the way, he could take your money and double it in 30 days. Does that not seem too good to be true? Would that not be a red flag? And if he's so rich, why does he need your $9,000? All right, so we'll get into all that. Once again, 1-800-636-8686. Programming note, don't listen to it right now, but we did push out a Reinvention Project pod this morning. First one in a number of months. So I'm pumped for that. Daryl Strawberry is my guest. That went really, really well. So what I did was I got you caught up on some things I've been working on, things I've been thinking of, and then Daryl and I had a long-form conversation, which was awesome. So look for that wherever you get your podcast when you get a moment. If you ride, you already know this. It only takes a second for things to go wrong out there. What a lot of riders don't realize is it only takes that one drink to change your whole life. Alcohol slows your reaction time, it throws off your balance, and it gives you a false sense of confidence. That combination on a motorcycle, not good. Below, not good. It's dangerous. This Labor Day, when you hit the open road for some well-deserved R&R, enjoy the ride, have fun, but more importantly, never ride while impaired. The bottom line, if you hit the bottle, do not roll the throttle. 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Because if you don't, you're not just risking your life, you're facing a DUI, which can cause you to lose more than your driver's license. That, your bike, your job, and much, much more. 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
2: 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That's funny. 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Plus 500 or less are 0-20. I can't believe that. Like, not even one team. Not only Super Bowl favorites, but overwhelming Super Bowl favorites. Those are really short odds. Look at that. 0-20. So I'm not guaranteeing at all. I'm saying you have to say somebody is the one to beat, so they obviously are the ones to beat. They came this close last year, and they've had an absolutely ridiculous offseason. They've had an incredible offseason. I mean, like, the best offseason. Look what they did this offseason. They added the best defensive player in the league, future Hall of Famer. They got another Hall of Famer to come out of retirement. Yes, he's been gone 2 years. Yes, he's 35, but we know he's different. You've got arguably the best cornerback in the league that they brought in. Another great corner. You have your MVP at quarterback. I'm not saying there aren't question marks. And I'm not saying that there's a lock. I am saying on paper, they're the ones to beat. On paper, it's them and everybody else. But of course, they don't play on paper. They play on grass. Jacked up grass in Buffalo's new stadium. You know how that's going to work? It's going to work in the owner's favor, unfortunately, because the players are complaining about the grass, and then the owners will be like, you know what, you're right, it's just too hard to maintain, let's go back to laying pavement and painting it green. Then you won't have to worry about any divots or any inconsistencies. You'll just have to play, you know, hardcore football on concrete. Tell you what, if it'll help, we'll mix in a little bit of sand on the concrete. A little bit of a buffer. Right, but I like the reaction, though. I want your reaction to the Rams, what they did, what you think. V and the Fee, for some reason, is still coming around. Quote, "We never show up with the Trojans either." Signed, Anthony Edwards, Alan DePorno.
3: Great job to you, Alan.
2: And Sean Alexander. Unwar pulling out. Sean Alexander does not belong in that. One of these is not like the other. There's having children that are not planned, and then there's wanting a big family. Sean wants a big family. Sean has a big family. And Alvin's family is not as big as we make it out to be. At Marine Bean, 420. No denying. They are a couple fragile ACLs from being average. Yeah, by the way, who isn't? Who isn't? Who isn't? I said it myself during that take. Anything can happen and will, and usually it's bad. I understand this. That's why I would never guarantee anything in the NFL. It's way too violent. Way too many things happen. And the things that do happen are bad things that outnumber the good things, without question. But to say, hey, you know, there are a few fragile ACLs away. Who isn't? Every team in the league is a, quote, few fragile ACLs away. 019 Red Wings. If you're getting ready for work right now, then you probably are not Will Levis.
4: If you're getting ready for work right now, then you're probably not
5: Doug Collins.
4: Ready for work right now, then you're probably not Doug Collins.
2: Guess who did not make it through cutdown day?
4: If you're getting ready for work right now.
2: If you had said to me going into the weekend, who do you think is coming out of this thing alive? Will Levis or JJ? I would have said yes. Somehow JJ made the cut. Now, JJ, of course, is now down to number three. Even less surprising than Will Levis getting cut is that nobody claimed him. Will, were you or were you not telling us just days ago that you were one of the 32 best quarterbacks in the NFL and that nobody could tell you any different? He said, I know I am. I know I'm one of the 32 best quarterbacks in the NFL. I know it. I would argue that the Titans know you're not, and I would also argue that the other 31 teams know that you're not. When you made that statement, I said, bro, respectfully, and I get a kick out of you, you're one of my favorite guys. In fact, you're the greatest player ever for team content. But respectfully, you're not one of the top 64 even, much less 32. And there you have it. So the guy gets cut, he goes unclaimed, and now he's a free agent. So I hope he catches on somewhere. I can't imagine him making a difference anywhere, but I hope he catches on somewhere. Hey, bro, I'm not here to root against you. I'm just here to point out how ridiculous you sound, but I'm not here to root against you. Believe me, the league is better with you in it. You're just not one of the top 32 quarterbacks in the league. I need you to land somewhere. Will, I'm going to ask the impossible of you right now. One, I need you to find another team. Now, that's not impossible, but unlikely, but not impossible. Here's the impossible. I need you to find another team, and I need you to find your way back on the field. That's what I need. That seems damn near impossible to me. But I'm hoping for it. I'm rooting for it. And you know me, I don't root for anything. I don't root for anything other than something good to talk about. He posted, quote, thank you, Tennessee. Always going to hold a special place in my heart. Onward. Oh, dude, I hope. My man, always forward, never back. Always forward, never back. Keep grinding. Keep grinding. I need this guy on a team. No, I need this guy on the field. I don't care who he plays for. I just need this dude on the field doing what he does. At Rooster Ain't Gonna Die. Can't wait for Ram Jim to show us his vanity plates. Hey, hey, let me ask you something. Can I not have a take without being a fan? Can I not have a take without having a vanity plate?
5: You little fanboy bitch.
2: It's the biggest story in the NFL right now. Arguably the biggest story in sports. What, I was not going to have a take? And here's the thing. I'm not somebody who just says a bunch of bullcrap to say a bunch of bullcrap to get you to react. What'd you expect my take to be? Oh, there goes their Super Bowl. They just brought back one of the greatest players ever. Oh, there you go, Ram Jim. There you go, Homer. There you go, Ram Jim. What the hell are you talking about? I honestly don't know what world some of you live in. And to show you that I am objective, you will get my take on the entire town a little bit later on. That's just my Ram take. Aaron in Iowa in the chat. What's good, AD?
6: What's AD, good? What's good, baby?
2: What's good? What's good, baby?
6: AD, what's good, baby?
2: What's good, AD?
6: AD, what's good, baby?
2: So apparently he's going to make, reportedly, $20 million for the year. Incentives that could get him to $30 million. And you have to ask yourself, all right, so how are they going to use him? How will they use him? I would not expect that guy to be anywhere near what he was in usage. I wouldn't expect that guy to get 75 snaps a game. But they don't need him to either, right? If this guy can come in, wreck shop a few times a game, that's worth 20 mil. Easy. And if he can do it in the postseason and the incentives bump him up to near 30 mil, also worth every dollar. All right, let's break. When we come back, if it's a good phone call, I'll put it up. And I do have thoughts on L.A. Oh, by the way, look who I haven't gotten to yet. The Hood! Bill Belichick with a win in Ireland. All right, bro, that does not mean that you're back. That does not mean that everybody owes you an apology. Damn, I think my guy Sonny Dykes owes us an apology. I hate to say it, taking nothing away from you, Moob. I think that game tells us as much about TCU as it does Carolina. Now, Moob, credit where credit's due. You're better. You absolutely are better. But don't act like TCU didn't help you in that game. All right, so do we have to change?

0: actually in a pretty good spot. Moob probably will get a third year. That's how much was riding on that game. That's how much the narrative changed. Let's just say there's a lot of bad football that could still be played. But you know what? Defensively, they look pretty good with the Moob calling the shots because the face licker was not there. And equally hard to argue, but offensively, they look pretty good. And why? Bobby Petrino was dialing up plays. Man, what a band of misfits. And they won. Sonny. Now what's going on, Sonny? Big Head and I both laid the points. And in the back of my mind, I kept thinking, man, you know what? You know what's a bad sign? That a class act like Sonny, a good coach like Sonny, is arguing with one of the local newspapers, banning a local newspaper from covering the team. Like, why are we getting into that drama before the season? And why do we even care about that? That just, to me, was a red flag. But it didn't stop me from laying the points. All right, Alvy, sorry about that, Deke. Go ahead, it's yours.
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4: 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Your guy retired from the national team in Argentina. Messi. Sorry about that, bro. And you came to work. You came to work. Proud of you. Speaking of going to work, speaking of doing some work, how about the Padres? Did you see the way they lost to the Rays in extra innings? Let me set the scene for you very quickly. You got the best closer on the mound. Best closer in baseball on the mound. They're up 3-1, ninth inning, two outs. 0-1 count, ball hit to deep left, roll it, XCR.
5: Bottom of the ninth, and DeLuca hits a high fly ball back in the left, toward the corner, on the run, Taylor, and that ball is gone! Home run, Johnny DeLuca, on an 0-1 pitch. Ninth home run. Got it over that low wall.
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4: Because the video is so amazing. If you're listening on the radio, either on Westwood One or on Sirius XM, I hope you've seen the video. Mason Miller's reaction is incredible. Like he thought, my man just made a game-saving catch. We got the dub. Not that dubs are very important this time of year. So Samad Taylor goes to make the play. He makes the play. And if you're watching on the stream right now, I'm sorry, but I can't stop laughing. Don't Dodger Jim me either. I'm just laughing in and of itself. Like, this guy goes into the corner. He makes the play. The game is over. Two outs in the ninth inning. They get a key win on the road. They're in the wild card chase. The Padres need that badly. And my man goes over there, makes a nice play on the ball. He's not a full-time outfielder. Makes a nice play on the ball, catches it on the warning track, and then hits the short wall. His glove reaches over the wall, and the ball falls out of his glove, and it's ruled a home run. They go to extra innings. If you look at this tight shot, it's amazing. He made the play. The game was over. He got the ball. Made a great play. Uh-oh! What is that red dot around the ball? The ball is over the fence. They're going to extra innings. And of course, you're not winning that game twice. You are not winning that game twice. If you won that game, and they did win that game, if he squeezes it and he holds on to it, they get the hell out of there with a nice win. But they didn't. And of course, the game went to extra innings. And if a game like that goes to extra innings on a play like that, there's no way in hell you're going to win that game. And they didn't. They didn't. And don't even come up in here like, yo, Dodger Jim, don't you have enough of your own problems? Well, yes. Van Smack does. Dodger Jim doesn't, because, again, Dodger Jim just doesn't care. Y'all glossed me that. I didn't gloss myself that. But Padre Jim thinks that's pretty hilarious. And I do like the Padres. But damn, even his reaction. I don't know whose reaction was better. His or Miller's. Both of them were equally incredulous. Taylor's like, oh yeah, I'm a legend. Hits the wall, drops the ball. No! Like, he's looking at his glove like, where's the ball? Where'd it go? You know where it went, bro. It went over the fence and fell for a home run. Miller's not even trying to hide it. The Rays are like, damn, home run.
6: No!
4: Unbelievable play. So there was that Padre fan. I'm not even looking to pile on. I'm just in a vacuum, being totally unbiased. It's just funny. If it happened to the Dodgers, it'd be funny. If it happened to anybody, that would have been funny to me. Because that game was over. Everybody did their job, except in the end, the ball fell out of the glove. I mean, how many runs has Mason Miller given up this year? One? None? Has he given up any runs this year? Like, part of me wants to say Mason Miller has not given up a single run this year, but he gave up two on that play. Hornet underscore Denny in the chat. That's what's out. Signed Padre, guys.
6: That's what's out. That's what's in.
4: Stuck nuts in. That's what's in.
6: That's what's
4: the
6: in.
4: The bullpen. And y'all got jokes. Here come the jokes. At War Vet, wow. That was the worst blown robbery since Oj tried to get his memorabilia back. This guy used my line. 713 red leg. Hit Samad in a bad place. The glove. I always say that. I didn't make that up, but I like that line. It did hit him in a bad place. The glove. Hit that receiver in a really bad place. His hands. Cujo knows, quote, notice Dalvey was put on the Cleveland IR list. Did he pull a junk muscle while trying to pump out another child? Yeah, I don't know what he did or what he didn't do, but he's still alive. He's still there. Javi, you good? There he is, QB4, back in the house. Javi's got 1 foot out the door, always. Because, like that one person said, they're a couple of ACLs away, fragile ACLs away. No doubt. QB4, 1 foot in the studio, 1 foot out the door. All right, there's hour one. Coming up next hour, Dave Wanstead. Stay tuned.
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0: 2. Good afternoon. What's good? I'm Jim Rome. The program is brought to you by FanDuel. Of course, starting this second hour, I've got Dave Wanstead coming up in about 20 minutes. Coming up next hour, Josh Donaldson, a former American League MVP, will be joining us. You know all different places where to find me because I'm not hard to find. But let me start you with a new topic for a new hour. I want to talk about my beloved Los Angeles. Now, full transparency, I left Los Angeles a couple of decades ago, but I don't live that far away. We're in Orange County. But I'm an LA native, so let me talk about my beloved Los Angeles, because it's under fire once again. What else is new? Thankfully, it's not on fire, even with absurdly high temps every single day. But the city is definitely under fire. Or at least LA sports fan is. Social media is having a field day dunking on LA sports fan thanks to USC's home opener. And the tens of thousands of people who showed up dressed like empty Coliseum seats on Saturday. Look, I'm not going to deny that doesn't look good. If you're seeing it on the picture, if you're seeing it right there, on the stream. I mean, you can count the people in the stands practically. I'm not going to deny it. The place is half empty. It's more than half empty. It's completely empty. If you saw any of the pics from Saturday, you'd be like, damn. Even for a spring game, that would be embarrassing. But that wasn't a spring game. That game mattered. That game counted. And that looked like a ghost town. And remember, this is a big year. It's a year where they've got the top recruiting class in the country. This is a year where Lincoln Riley was finally going to get them into the playoff. This is an enormous year for USC. So that's our opener. I'm surprised there weren't tumbleweeds rolling across the field. So USC, seeing the heat, was quick to announce that the attendance was actually over 50,000 people. Looking at that picture, you know that's not true. Nobody bought that. Now, maybe they sold 50,000 tickets. They might be playing that game. I don't know what happened to the people who bought the tickets, but they were nowhere near the Coliseum. I mean, it doesn't even look like there are 5,000 people there. They can say more than 50,000 showed up, but you know that they know things are bad when they've got to put out a statement about their own lack of attendance. When have you ever seen that before? Quote, "We understand the factors that impacted Saturday's attendance. We have high expectations and a premier home schedule this season, and we know the competitive advantage an electric Coliseum atmosphere can provide our program. We thank our fans who showed up Saturday and look forward to seeing increased attendance the rest of the year, season." End of quote. Right. You don't want to crack the 500 people who did show up. Don't blame them. You don't want to lose them, too. Electric is not the word that I would use to describe that atmosphere. But thank you very much for the word salad. That helped. If by helping we mean giving the internet a brand new reason to dunk all over this program and the entire city. Of course, as a result of all of this, a new round of social media discourse about LA sports fan has started. And of course, it's just mostly people from outside of LA crapping all over LA sports fan and saying there are no hardcores in LA and that LA is not a great sports town. So, as a native Angeleno who has spent his entire life in California, and most of my entire career in Southern California, I have to set the record straight once again. Even though we've been over this so many times. The internet says LA is not a great sports town, and people are too distracted by other things to be true hardcores. Guess what? For once, the internet got it right. I agree with the internet. I am not disagreeing with this because it's my take. It's always been my take. This is what I've been saying for years. The second I cracked open a mic, I would say this. This is what people do not understand about the LA sports scene. This might not be a traditional sports town, but it's still an amazing town. It's the best town of front runners ever. They will always go where the best party is, where the best team is, period. This is how it's always worked. It's freaking Hollywood. Wake up. There are a million things to do in this town, sports and non-sports related. It's competitive as hell. It's not like where a lot of you live and there's only one show in town. There are a million shows in this town. It's a very, very competitive environment. To quote the legendary fictional character, Tad Allagash, there's a better party and we're not at it. That's the mentality in Los Angeles. If it's a million degrees outside and USC is opening against San Jose State and the team has been pretty much ass the last couple of years, they will pick beach over football every single time. Until USC gives them a reason to go back to the Coliseum, they won't. But I assure you, as soon as the Trojans do anything worth showing up for, people will show up once again. Because that's what LA fan does. They go where the best party is. Like all of you rushing up in here saying, there are no hardcores. This is not a great sports town. Nobody's saying it is. I'm from LA, and I've never said that. I understand this. Just don't tell me that it was too hot. I mean, yes, it was hot. It was hot as hell. But that's not all it is. If the team was worth showing up for, and ultimately they might be, but they haven't won their fans back. They haven't earned their respect yet. We need to see it. Their fans need to see it. It doesn't matter how hot it was. Case in point, the following clip that I'm about to show you on the stream shows an absolutely packed Coliseum for opening day back in 2009 against that same San Jose State team. 90 plus degree temps. Go ahead and roll this. Look at it. If you're watching on the stream, that joint is packed. Packed. To the very top of the stadium, same 90 plus degree weather, same San Jose State team. One difference, not the same Trojans. See, that day, USC fans forgot to dress as seats for this game. I guess because I can see people absolutely everywhere. And I've got a guess as to why there were more than 80,000 at that 09 USC home game against San Jose State. It's because the 08 USC Trojans went 12-1, and they won the Pac-10, and they won the Rose Bowl. It's because the team was in the middle of the speed-talking gum assassin era. And the team was great.
1: Period.
0: The team has not been great in quite some time. Period.
1: Period.
0: As soon as they prove that they're great again, people will show up once again. Period.
1: It's
0: not that complicated. This town is not like your town. I'm not saying it's better than your town, although it probably is. I'm saying it's different than your town. There are lots of other options. Why would you pick option F? If you have option A, why would you pick a Saturday afternoon to spend your day doing something you really would not rather do? There are other things to do. They're picking the beach over the Coliseum all day long, and so they're given a reason to believe otherwise. And again, I say this as somebody who was born in LA. I spent most of my life in and around LA. I'm agreeing with you. It's just that I said it first. I've covered this topic a million times. And one more thing. Given how many of you hate LA, so many of you have come to LA and never left. If you hate LA, why do you keep coming in by the thousands every single day? But yes, I understand this. It's not a great, great, great sports town. I could give you a number of other towns that are better sports towns. But it's a major metropolitan with so many entertainment options, not just sports. And yes, lots of other sports and lots of other things. Mountains, ocean, sports, entertainment. Man, it's L.A. It's Hollywood. Hell, even the pool. Jump out the pool on that. Like, you all of a sudden came up with this great new revelation. Hey, man, L.A. sucks. What a crappy sports town. No hardcores there. When they win, L.A. sports fan will come out. Right, Rome, they're not a good sports fan. I'm not saying they are. I am. I are the manager. I'm not saying it. I'm owning it. I know this. What do you think? You're roasting us? There are other things to do. The Trojans have to win their fans back. They haven't been to the playoff under Lincoln Riley. They need to see it before they go out there in 250-degree weather against San Jose State when they're 32.5-point favorites. They will find something else to do. And they did. Now, the good news is, things will definitely get better for USC. Now that the world has seen those Trojan beer swords, you know, people are going to be buying up tickets and showing up now to try out the most inconvenient way to slam a beer ever. Have you seen this? If you're watching it on the stream, what an idea. If you're watching on the stream, look at that beer sword. Yeah, let's do that. Let's serve beer up in a plastic sword with a pointy tip that's both impossible to drink from and impossible to put down. And that's reason enough to go to the game, isn't it? Who wouldn't love that? If USC just marketed the beer sword instead of the football team, there'd be no issue at all right now. That game probably would have been sold out twice over. Hey, guys, great statement about the attendance. But where is the statement about the beer sword? There it is. Fight on! Fight on! Or one of our famous alumni will use this plastic sword to cut off your head. Fight on! Fight on! Fight on, all 49 of you. All 49 of you in the stands, fight on! A beer sword. Look, it's not 2004. Reggie Bush, Lendell White, and Matt Leinart ain't walking through that door.
1: Larry Bird's not walking through that door, fans.
0: Not even Mark Sanchez.
1: Robert Parrish is not walking through that door.
0: And if they were, they'd all be like middle-aged or stabbed. They'd all be middle-aged or stabbed or drunk. No, they ain't walking through that door. But get your beer sword. Get your beer sword. Get it now. A beer sword. All right, when we come back, Dave Wannstedt joins us. Big Ten Network college football analyst, former NFL head coach. 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
1: Ball. And then, Dave, secondarily, do you see his team any differently coming out of that game than you did going into that game?
2: 100%. You know, you can, as a head coach, and let me just back up and just say that anybody that would question Bill's, the X and O and the philosophy part is, you know, they're not thinking straight. To me, the biggest question was, could Bill get the players and recruit them and deal with the NIL and everything that goes along with college football in today's world? And, you know, the quarterback that he has now, this kid, from doing Big Ten shows, I remember him when he was Billy Edwards. He's around. He was a quarterback, and I thought he was a pretty good player at Maryland. So what he's done is he's got a very young football team, but he's got a veteran quarterback that's played a lot. And I thought that was the difference in the game. And, you know, they created turnovers. They looked better on defense. And you can preach to your blue in the face as a head coach about this will win for us if we do this, and this will win for us if we do that. But until you actually go out and win a football game, then the players start buying into your system and they start believing you more, and you can get some real momentum. And I think North Carolina will this year. I really do.
1: That's how you get buy-in. Dave Wanstead joining us. So, Dave, the Big Ten has three teams ranked in the top six, with Ohio State, Oregon, and Indiana looking to defend its national championship. Assuming all three do what they should do, which school do you think might have the best shot of giving the Big Ten a fourth team in the playoff?
2: I think it's USC. I'm all in, and I coached, as you know, I coached in the Trojans in the late 80s, and the thing about USC that's been a little bit frustrating for me is, you know, when I was there, that we were coming off probation, and in 3 years we went to the Rose Bowl and beat Ohio State. So it's one of those type of programs that, because of the tradition, the history, on and on, access to players, you can get it going quick. I was a little disappointed that Lincoln Riley hasn't done that faster, but I think everyone can talk about quarterback coming back and 15 starters coming back. But I'm telling you, Jim, the real key, the best hire that Lincoln Riley made was getting Gary Patterson. People aren't talking about, in my opinion now, this guy enough. When he was at TCU, I was working for Fox College Football, and I was doing Big 12 games. He was number one on defense three or four times in the nation at TCU. And so I think his addition, and he's not overcomplicated, but boy, he gets fundamentals taught and the kids respond. And this guy is a heck of a football coach. I think that was a real coup for Lincoln Riley and for the USC Trojan football family.
1: Now, I'm glad you said that, Dave. I couldn't agree more. Like, they did get that top recruiting class, and player procurement is always going to matter. But Gary Patterson was a great ad, a great, great coach. I agree with you, Dave Wanstead joining us. So there's also a Big Ten connection to a primetime matchup on Sunday with Wisconsin taking on number 4 Notre Dame in Lambeau. Pretty interesting game. Do you think the Badgers, Dave, have what it takes to hang with the heavily favored Irish?
2: I don't know. I mean, last year, and Luke Fickell, I mean, I think he's a heck of a coach. Obviously, it hasn't happened there at Wisconsin. That's been very disappointing for everybody. And I'm pulling for the guy. I mean, I want him to have success and win there. But God, they have changed offenses, Jim, as you know, they have changed quarterbacks. So in today's world, I'm going to be sitting there like everybody else saying, okay, what does this, what's Wisconsin bringing to the table? We know what Notre Dame is going to bring to the table with, you know, obviously with the quarterback and coming back in the nucleus of their team, and they're well coached and they recruited good, and now they're spending money in the portal. It's going to be a tough game for Wisconsin. And I say that because I'm just not sure what Wisconsin is going to bring to the table this year. Last couple of years, there's been just a lot of changes here in a lot of different areas.
1: Dave, having sent our son to Wisconsin, having built a home in the state of Wisconsin to vacation at in the summertime, it pains me to agree with you, but I agree with you. It's been really disappointing. And it's too bad because I love that hire so much when they made it, said as much as well. Dave Wanstead joining us. Dave, what about Ohio State? Like, obviously, we know Ohio State is wide receiver U, with the Buckeyes being selected in the first five or in the first round of the last five NFL drafts as wideouts. Having said that, is junior wideout Jeremiah Smith, might he go down as the best of them all?
2: Yes, he definitely could. And it's just amazing. And Ryan Day's done a great job with finding ways to get him the football. I mean, because if you're playing Ohio State, I mean, you know, and Tate obviously picked up, they'll always have a receiver that can pick up the slack and the tight end and running backs. So Ryan Day does a great job with coaching a young quarterback. This kid was a freshman last year. People lose sight of that. And still getting Jeremiah Smith the football. So I don't see that changing. You know, they had 11 guys drafted, as you mentioned, last year. But everyone says, oh, well, they lost all those linebackers, and they lost the safety for Matt Patricia. Matt Patricia was, to Ohio State, in my opinion, what Gary Patterson will be to USC. And the thing about Patricia, he's been with Belichick, and when I was at the Dolphins, we faced them twice a year. 1 week it was the 3-4, the next week it was 4-3. 1 week they're covering, the next week they're blitzing. So Matt Patricia's got plenty of defense that he can go to the into the bag and pull out to fit the players that they have to make them successful. But Ohio State's going to be right there. You know, they do have a new coordinator. They do have a new coordinator with Arthur Smith. And if you look at Arthur's background, you know, when he was at Atlanta, everywhere he's coached, he's a run guy. He'll use two tight ends, three tight ends, a lot of movements with the quarterbacks. Is that going to be the new offense? How much input is he going to have with Ryan Day? So there is a little bit of question mark as far as the offensive philosophy compared to where it was last year with the Buckeyes.
1: Yeah, I'm an Arthur Smith guy, but you're right. That's going to be interesting to see. I want to see how that plays out. Dave Wanstead joining us. Dave, as you do every summer, you spend time at Bears training camp. I'm curious, how does Caleb Williams look to you both physically, because he looks different physically, and then how he's operating in Ben Johnson's offense now that he's had time in that scheme?
2: Well, when I was up there, Jim, because usually in training camp early in July, you'd like to think that every team that I've been associated with as a head coach and assistant, if your defense isn't pounding your offense early, there's reason for concern. And when they went out there, and when Ben reached out to me, because he knows I'm not going to go up and watch him in shorts, he says, hey, this is going to be a good one. We're going to go live, tackling to the ground. They have physical practices, which is so unusual for the NFL, coming with the players they got and the season they had. And I went up there, and when they went ones against ones, I don't think the ball didn't hit the ground. I mean, Caleb was hitting it. Swift was running. Loveland, the tight ends, they were finding ways to get them the ball. The offense was operating at a lot faster pace this time, this year, than they were last year. And I think it's a combination of knowing the system, Caleb understanding where everyone's supposed to be and what he's supposed to do, and just a level of confidence in this offense. So I was impressed. And you're right. You know, it's funny, Caleb walked by, and when I first looked at him, I mean, you could see it in his face that the guy has lost weight. Everybody says that. Heck, even coaches, I used to say that. Oh, I lost some weight coming into training camp. But what the reality is, and this kid has done it, and he has been, boy, he has been great here for Chicago. With all the hype going back to his college days, think about it, the Heismans and all the pats on the back, number one draft pick. This guy, he worked his tail off in the offseason, and I think he'll have a great year.
1: Hey, listen, be being a QB in the NFL is not easy no matter what. One of the hardest jobs in the world, but being a quarterback in that town is really hard. Now, if you're good, there's no better place to be a great quarterback, but that can be really, really tough. What about that defense? So you mentioned the defense. What about the defense? It gave up fourth most yards in the league last year, but they were able to compensate because they turned so many people over. What are your thoughts about the defense coming into this year?
2: You know, they got 33 takeaways last year on defense, you know, fumble recoveries and interceptions. History generally, and I went back and looked at it because in 2019, when Vic Fangio was a coordinator for the Bears, they had 38 takeaways. That's the year they won the division and went to the second round of the playoffs with Matt Nagy. And the next year, it was cut in half. I think they had like 15 or something, or maybe it might have been 16. Basically cut in half. So if history proves correct and the Bears cut these turnovers in half, that easy field position and extra possessions for the offense isn't going to be there. You know, the defense has really got to – they got to make their stops and – you know, by stopping people, not by counting on the turnovers. And that's tough to do, Jim. You can talk about it. Everybody works on it. Sometimes it happens, sometimes it doesn't with the same players. So the defense is the key. And you know, getting to the passer. Now they got defensive backs hurt, kind of where they were last year. When you're going to blitz, which Dennis Allen loves to do, the coordinator, you got to play man coverage. To play man coverage, you got to have good defensive backs. You know, they got Gordon out. They obviously lost Bryant to safety. They're banged up in the secondary. So now you got to rush four. And that's where they were at last year. You couldn't get home. So it'll be interesting to see what happens coming out of the blocks with that defense.
1: Dave Wannstedt for another couple more moments. Speaking of getting to the passer, Dave, the Rams made it official. They signed Aaron Donald to that one-year deal, obviously an all-time great, but somebody who has not played in 2 years. Realistically, what are you expecting from him, and how do you think they'll use him?
2: Well, they're going to use him how he knows, wherever he wants to. I hate to say that, but, you know, and I know you know this, Jim, because we talked about it. This is how much I know about Aaron. I recruited Aaron Donald, my last recruiting class at Pitt, and I called him in as a freshman, and I sat him down, and I said, now listen, Aaron, we're going to redshirt you this year. And I want you to learn from these upperclassmen, and in the next couple of years, you're going to get your time will come. He said, yes, sir. Yes, sir. The second week of training camp as a true freshman, we had him in the game, you know, week one. So, I mean, don't underestimate Aaron Donald. I mean, the guy, he has overcome his size and height and all those intangible things his whole career. And I'm not betting against him now.
1: Dave, you have been around the best of the best, and we mentioned how many years you've been in this thing, both on the pro level and the college level. Is there any other athlete you could compare him to that you were around? We're like, man, dude, that dude's a freak. That dude's different. He is uncommon amongst the uncommon. There's nobody like him. He's one-on-one, on and on and on. Anybody that you could compare him to?
2: Well, we had and unfortunately he passed away. His career was cut short, but we had a guy at the University of Miami that I had for a couple of years, Jerome Brown, was the number one pick by the Eagles. And Jerome Brown could dominate a game. And the thing that people need to understand is dominating a game from a defensive tackle position. I mean, you know, Zach Thomas and Jason Taylor, there's a lot of those great ones, Richard Dent, a lot of guys on the outside that I had were great players. But they're kind of in space a little bit where that can happen. When you're a defensive tackle like Donald is, you're always between two guys. And for him to come up with the plays and the sacks and everything that he does, it's just remarkable. It's Reggie White-type numbers.
1: Dave, one quick follow on that, because I've done this long enough. You and I have both been around this game long enough. And I used to interview guys that played with Jerome, and they would all speak with him or speak about him like in such unbelievable terms. What made him that? You know, aside from his length, the bend, the athleticism, how much of that was his personality, his competitiveness? What made him so unique and special and beloved?
2: Yeah, he had all the intangibles, but the thing you knew about Jerome that every day in practice and the games, this guy showed up and worked, and he worked, and he worked. He loved football, and it showed up. You know, not, he didn't wait till Saturdays in college or Sundays in the NFL to play and work on his craft. He was doing it all week long. That's the thing that I remember most about him and respected.
1: He was a former coach of the Chicago Bears, the Miami Dolphins, also at Pitt. And you can watch him with the Big Ten Network, where he's an analyst. Dave Wanstead joining us. Dave, so good to run you down. Thanks for making time for me yet again. Great to have you on the show, and really good to see you, Dave. Thanks so much.
2: All right, Jim. Good talking to you. See you again.
1: You
2: bye-bye.
1: Too. Take care, Dave. Love Dave Wanstead. So good. 39 years as a head coach. Not like 39 years in it, but 39 years as a head coach. Not even counting years as an assistant coach. And he did win a ring with the Cowboys when he was on Jimmy Johnson's staff. He got one ring. Jimmy got two rings. Jarrah has got three rings. And then they stalled out and they stopped. All right. Great conversation. Your reaction to it. You have your telephone number. You can find me in the chat. You can find me on X. You can find me on email. Still ahead. Daquan. Daquan the scammer. Talk about him. Dejon, my bad. And Josh Donaldson, former AL MVP. And if you want to get up in here on the phones, go ahead and do it. 1-800-636-8686. I think I'll take a break right now. Avi, we're good, right? Stay tuned. We'll come right back.
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to everything we've been doing so far. And now we'll get to Deja on the Con Man. Gail in Valencia is in. Gail writes in the chat, USC isn't used to being the little kid on the block. UCLA is taking their place. A lot of that. I'm seeing a lot of that. We're not there yet. And I love Bob Chesney. I love the hire. I love the guy. I love the energy. I loved it. You can see it. I'm like, there's life back in the program. UCLA boosters coming around, putting some money into it. I absolutely love the hire. No, are they about to blow right by USC? Not yet. I'm not saying it's got to that point yet. But you know what? The energy's better. Because any energy is better than no energy. And there was no energy against San Jose State. But again, this is what USC fan is dealing with. They're not convinced. They've been let down too many times. Lincoln Riley should have had them in the playoffs already and hasn't. So no, they're not going to show up again. If it's 200 degrees and it's a Saturday afternoon and you're playing San Jose State, and you've got your doubts about your team, and you're already beaten down, you're not showing up. Now, that's not just they're not showing up because it's hot. I played you that video from 09. Also the opener, also against San Jose State, and about 80,000 people there. But they were good then. That's that whole thing about how there's a better party and we're not at it, except that was the best party. Even if San Jose State led 3-0 at one point in that game. That then was the best party. And that's how it is, especially in this town.

0: town. It's a front-running town. If you win, they will come out, and they will support it in numbers. But they're not coming out for trash. They're not coming out if you're not competitive. It's a competitive market, and not just in sports. At Finish W, LA fans are choosing other Trojans. Which other Trojans? You mean rubbers, those Trojans? I'll just say it for you, bro. How's that? Does that make it any more clear? Yes. Let me ask you. Do you want to go to the Coliseum to see USC play when it's 200 degrees out? Or would you rather stay indoors where the temperature is perfect and get nice? Seems like a pretty easy choice. So I agree with you. At Finished W.
1: Nice
0: Saturday. Of course, Alvy had his finger on that button. Courtney Miller, 2680. That's what we need to be asking ourselves. Why is there so much urgency on Lincoln Riley to win when there's not even fans at the game? Did you not just answer your own question? There are no fans at the game because there's so much urgency for Lincoln Riley to win. And the reason there's so much urgency is because he hasn't yet. Complacency and mediocrity at a place where they're not going to tolerate it. In a town where they're not going to tolerate it. Believe me, they didn't hire Lincoln Riley to come here and win 8 or 9 games a year and never make the playoff. That's why. At Joey 11, quote, that SC attendance was sad. Not going to beat around the bush. It was. I'm not saying it wasn't. I'm just explaining it. It's not an indictment on this town. Kind of is. But not any more than any other example of any other team that's not good. They will come out if you dominate. It's Hollywood. They're going to the best show. They're going to the best party. You want to be seen. You want to go see and be seen. And frankly, nobody wants to be seen at a Trojan game yet. Why we go over this every single year? I've been over this a million times. Gregory Wright. DH9RH in the chat. San Jose State is not a premier home, foe. Folks aren't drinking your Kool-Aid anymore, SC.
2: Oh, yeah.
0: I don't even understand that. What does that mean? They didn't come out because nobody gives a damn about San Jose State? Or they didn't come out because nobody's drinking the Kool-Aid anymore, SC? I guess the answer is yes. Again, I keep going back to that video. I'm not saying this is then. I'm saying then it was a similar situation. San Jose State, not a premier program. About 800 degrees and the place is packed. Why? Because USC was the best show in town at that point. What's changed? LA was a good sports town then, but not now? No. They're going to go where the show is. Miano pans in. You forgot all of us on your LA options, Jimbo. Yours, blow, hookers, Botox, auto theft, face carving, chest enhancements that look like water balloons. What's your point? Yeah, all those things do sound better than a Saturday afternoon on the surface of the sun against San Jose State. Now, of those 50,000 that didn't show up, let's ask ourselves. Because they said officially there were more than 50,000. It looked like there were 5,000. Let's just give or take 40,000. Of the 40,000 that were holding that did not show up, how many of the 40,000 chose blow over the Trojans? I'm going to say none because you probably could have done both. You probably could have done both. You don't have to choose one or the other. So that doesn't work. Of the 40,000 that had tickets but chose not to attend, how many chose hookers over that? I don't know, two or three total. There might have been a few Jed Porks. There might have been a few that chose Jed Pork or chose to go Jed Pork over that. Like, damn, man, it's going to be hot. It's going to be hot. It'd be a good day to be Jed Pork instead of a Trojan fan. All right, so there's that. Botox. I've been here long enough to know people are not scheduling Botox on Saturdays unless it's out of the trunk of a car. So that doesn't work. Auto theft. I don't know. Maybe steal a car, drive it to the Coliseum. Face carving. See above what I said about Botox. They're not getting that done on Saturdays unless they're getting it out of the back of the trunk of a car. Chest enhancements. These things don't happen on Saturday. These quote doctors are not working on Saturday. They don't need to. Nice try with that, Miano Pan. Stop jumping the curb and running your car into homes. Anybody else want to try? Can anybody make it better? That's all I'm asking. Dejan. Man, this dude. This story. I'm actually glad that this did not go away. I thought that this might not have the legs that it does, but it was so absurd. It was so absurd this time. And because it showed up on social, these stories show up all the time on network TV. Like I said, have you never seen an episode of Dateline? Have you never seen an episode of 48 Hours? Have you never seen an episode of American Greed? By the way, American Greed to me is so disappointing. Like, I want to love that show so much. Hey, feel free to mix in some new episodes and not episodes from 2014. Stacey Keach narrating will only get you so far. And that's a show with so much potential, and it never lives up to it. Anyway, that show, well, number one, every single episode of that show is a Ponzi scheme, like we always know. But there's a lot of impersonators that are hooking people. And they never seem to have the legs. You needed something like this to, A, show up on social, where people see it. And number two, you had to see a guy that was so absurd that all this guy did was walk around everywhere with a 49er helmet. Like, dude, did you go to Big Five and buy a 49er helmet? Or Dick's and buy a 49er helmet and just all of a sudden decide you were Jerry Rice and just tell everybody? And even worse, it worked. It worked. People are so lonely and frankly so naive. And if you're not a sports fan, there was no way. If you were not a sports fan and you were desperate for love and you thought that not only did you find a handsome professional athlete that for whatever reason has an interest in me and can take my money. He went with that famous line that normally my investment advisor only works with people that have equity worth X. But in your case, we'll make an exception. Give us your $500. Anyway, he got a lot of people doing that. And you know why? He targeted people that knew nothing about sports. If you knew anything about sports, you would know that that guy was not a pro athlete. Just by looking at his route tree, by looking at his route on the sand, the routes that he was running. But these poor gals didn't know any different. We'll get into all of that. Josh Donaldson also coming up at 2:20. Don't go anywhere. You're in the jungle. I'm Jim Rome. Hour number three, straight ahead.
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0: Sports Hour number 3. Nice to have you here. I'm Jim Rome in Southern California, live as we speak. Josh Donaldson, a former American League MVP, is going to join me in about 20 minutes from right now. So if you want to get in here, you can. 1-800-636-8686. If you're in the chat, appreciate you being there. If you're on our YouTube channel, would you hit the sub button if you have not already? It matters. Really does help a lot. So if you could do that and then ring the bell, that would be much appreciated. If you want to hit me up on X, do that. If you want to email, do that. All right, so the next topic. Who knew it would be so easy to be a scam artist or a con man? Who knew the easiest line of work in the world was being a con man? Who knew that all you had to do to get people to believe that you're an NFL player is buy a helmet and just take it with you wherever you go? I mean, I cannot get over this Dejan Love, a.k.a. fake Niner story. Even if I've seen it a million times before, for some reason this time, it's hitting a little differently. It's like the perfect kooky conclusion to the kookiest Niner offseason ever. I think that's part of it. And, you know, being fair, it's got nothing to do with the Niners. I can't put this on the Niners. This has nothing to do with the Niners, except there is an attachment. There's collateral damage because it's a Niner bucket that he's carrying around with him wherever he goes. I mean, we are talking about some kook who spent years acting like he was on the team, even though the simplest Google search would have exposed the entire scam. I mean, it really is a drag that people are so lonely and so desperate and so greedy, but it sucks even more that people are so ignorant and so naive and so dumb. Like, I feel for anyone who got by this kook, but also, how could anyone possibly get got by this kook?
1: Kook.
0: I'll never understand it. This dude was running the least impressive routes on the beach of all time with his helmet on. He signed the fakest contract of all time. And he tried to tell women there were three stages of clearing waivers in the NFL. Mental, physical, and emotional. Absolutely none of this holds up to even the loosest definition of common sense. Look at the visor he's rocking even with the helmet on the beach. Bro, were you thinking that somebody was going to come over the middle on the beach and light you up? Why are you wearing a helmet? Who are you worried about on the beach? And I absolutely lost it this weekend when I saw the longer form vid of this dude bragging about all of his mansions and his luxury sleds and his jewelry and even giving a tour of one of the alleged mansions, especially the way he shot it. Like, you can't even see anything but his face, so you have no idea what the house looks like. Like, I just don't know who's more delusional, this dude or the people who somehow got swindled by this dude. Check this.
2: I own a $15 million home in Malibu on the beach. I own a $20 million home in Beverly Hills that I just bought in March of last year, we're in 2023. I also own a beach house in Southeast Miami, Florida, and I own a penthouse on Billionaire's Row, downtown Manhattan in New York. This is my ZR1 Corvette. That's $190,000. Here's my Hellcat Charger Red Eye. That's $140,000. And then here's my AMG Benz, AMG 63S. That's about $200,000. So these keys here is probably worth about $1 million, close to $1 million. So this is my bed. This is about an $8,000 bed. Here's my TV. This TV is about $8,000. I love horror shit. So these dolls are about $2,000. They give us these for football. And these are about $2,000 each. And they just give us that for recovery. And then here is my bathroom here. That tub is critical after, like, working out, for sure.
0: Dude, I don't know where you're squatting, but that does not have the trappings of a multi-million dollar California crib. That's a bathtub, bro. Congratulations. You have a bathtub. You're rich. And he didn't exactly show us the crib. Look, and by the way, the keychains, I didn't see the whips. I saw the keys. Because that's what rich people do. They go through all of their belongings one by one, and they detail what everything costs to random people that they meet on the internet. It's almost like an infomercial for, come rob me. I've got a mansion in Malibu. I've got this mansion. I have all these cars. I have all this bling. He itemized all his jewelry too. Nobody's stealing that bed, by the way. Or that TV, or the Chucky dolls. What are you doing with Chucky dolls? Anyway, that makes sense. Or at least as little sense as the rest of this. Ladies, did any of you, and I know a couple did, because he started to block the ones that asked any questions. And now they're suing. But did any of you who got at any point wonder why he needed your money if he had all of that? If he has mansions all over the country and a million plus in luxury sleds and another million plus in jewelry, then why the hell would he be asking you for money? That's my biggest question. How did nobody wonder why this allegedly ridiculously rich NFL player needed money from random women? Well, maybe it's my second biggest question. My actual biggest question is, why would you wear a helmet on the beach to work out? Where's the logic there? Again, I want to know who was coming over the middle to light this sucker up. Is there going to be a safety prowling the middle of the beach or something? Is there a danger of head trauma by running routes on air in the sand? Obviously, the biggest question of all this is, how did anybody fall for this? Like, I really want to muster more sympathy, because what's happening is, obviously, you've got some really, really lonely people. And some really gullible people. I really, really feel badly if you're that lonely and that desperate and that gullible and you handed money over, then it's sad. I mean, it really is sad. But if you just take a step back and you use your brain, especially when it comes to giving money to somebody you do not know, somebody that you met off the internet or a dating site, it's just hard for me to sympathize with anyone who doesn't use their brain or Google. This one gal, the first gal who came forward, said she gave him $11,000 and that he bought her a Corvette. And, you know, she's like, wow, he really is rich. He's giving me a Corvette. But then again, you gave him 11 grand and he gave you a Corvette. That's not weird. Have none of you ever seen an episode of American Greed or Dateline or Catfish? I'll never understand how anyone could fall for something like this, and come to find out there's so many more of them. There's also a fake cowboy too. Apparently there's a whole industry of people doing horrendous impressions of pro athletes and somehow successfully scamming people. Look at this dude. Here's your fake cowboy, following in the footsteps of his idol, the fake Niner. I just don't get it. I don't understand it, but I do know this. Jed Pork loves this guy. This guy has been such a valuable distraction to Jed Pork that Jed Pork should actually sign the guy. He should actually make him a real 49er when he gets out of prison. He should do that as a show of gratitude. He should settle his lawsuits for him, get him the best representation that his money can buy, and actually put him on the 53-man roster for being such a diversion and misdirection and getting people to look away from Jed Pork. This fake Niner is the best thing that ever happened to that real Niner owner.
2: I own a $15 million home in Malibu on the beach.
0: Doubt that. Doubt that, bro. Doubt that.
2: I also own a beach house in Southeast Miami, Florida, and I own a penthouse on Billionaire's Row, downtown Manhattan in New York.
0: A penthouse on Billionaire's Row in Manhattan. And a place in South Beach. And a $15 million crib in Malibu. And this place here, it's like, this is my place in Dublin. Like, I don't, you can tell I don't come here very often. Come on, Jed.
2: This is my Lamborghini Huracan Evo. This car is $340,000. It's worth more than that now.
0: Of course, dude. Of course it appreciated because you are a great investor. Great eye for these things.
2: This is my ZR1 Corvette. That's $190,000.
0: Bro, why not just give your address so they can come over and steal everything? Oh, that's right. You don't have anything. You know, it'd be great. Like, if all your whips were right there and all the keys were on the same keychain, be the easiest heist ever.
2: Here's my Hellcat.
0: $1 million worth of whips right there.
2: $40,000. And then here's my AMG Benz, AMG 63.
0: Look, I understand there are influencers online that like to let you know how successful they are, and they show you the life. Because that way, then you come to them because you want that life. I understand all of that. And yes, he's probably not the only guy telling you how much things cost. But
2: this
0: damn,
2: is my
0: dude.
2: Bed. This is about an $8,000 bed.
0: Who's telling you how much their bed costs?
2: Here's my TV. This TV is about $8,000.
0: It didn't look like it, bro. The price of those TVs have come down because of technology. That $8,000 TV looked like a very basic monitor that may be priced out. At $800. The 50,000 Trojan fans that were at the Coliseum cannot believe that you're saying that that TV cost $8,000.
2: That tub is critical after, like, working out, for sure.
0: Is it? Is it? Because it looks like a basic run-of-the-mill bathtub to me. Critical. Critical for me after my workouts on the beach with my 49er helmet on. This
2: for
0: tub.
2: Me being ripped, you know, safety is everything.
0: Me being rich, my safety is everything. This is why I'm telling everybody exactly what I own and how much it costs and where my homes are. But me being rich, my safety is everything. Anyway, Jed Pork.
2: I own a beach house in Southeast Miami, Florida, and I own a penthouse on Billionaire's Row, downtown Manhattan in New York.
0: Oh, you own a penthouse on Billionaire's Row. Okay, bro, how about you and me get on my G5 and we fly to your penthouse? On Billionaire's Row.
1: You know, I keep some private jet.
2: My Dublin home, I just bought it, so a lot of things are still getting sent over, and I'm not here a lot.
0: Dude, you're probably never there, because that's probably not your house. Jed Pork, show this guy your appreciation by making his wildest dream come true, by making him an actual 49er. Because, dude, he is taking a lot of heat off of you right now, Jed Pork. A lot of heat off of you. Look at this guy. Dude, great. Dude, way to see that ball in. Now he's pulling the sled with the ball in his hand. Who is running on the beach with a helmet on? All right, when we come back, Josh Donaldson joins us. I mean, if they know of 26, how many more do you think there were? Probably double that amount that knew better than to come forward because it was too embarrassing. If you ride, you already know what I'm about to say. It only takes a second for things to go wrong out there. What a lot of riders don't realize is it only takes that one drink to change your entire life. Alcohol slows your reaction time. It throws off your balance. It gives you a false sense of confidence. That combination on a motorcycle, that's dangerous. 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
1: Clear skies and a low of 67 degrees for Tuesday. Sunny and hot, but a high of 93 degrees for Thursday. For Wednesday, sunny and hot with a high.
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0: you ever hit me up with an ATP or somebody else on the crew. Amber is in, and she does not feel badly for these ladies at all. Quote, normally I feel bad for people who get scammed, but in this case, I don't. It's like he picked a short bus full of dumbasses. Here's all my things that cost a milli. Now give me your money.
1: War Lady Clones.
0: All right, if you want to get in on that, go right ahead. I'll take that reaction a little bit later on. Right now, though, we are joined by the 2015 American League Most Valuable Player. He was a three-time All-Star when he played. He won a pair of Silver Slugger Awards. He played 13 years in the bigs. He is co-host of the Get It Done League. It's a podcast along with Russell Martin. Of course, I'm talking about Josh Donaldson. Josh, great to have you on the show, dude. How you doing?
2: Jim, good to see you. It's been a long time, so it's nice to be back.
0: Yeah, it's been a long time. It's great to see you, man. So bring me up to date. In addition to doing the pod with Russell, what's keeping you busy these days?
2: Yeah, I've been playing on this pro golf tour with that John Smoltz put together. It's called the Pro Tour. That's been keeping us busy. This is the first year it's been going, and we've been having a lot of fun. We just finished up in Syracuse, New York, and I finished fourth place in that for the first round of the playoffs. Our next round of the playoffs is coming up in the end of September up in Connecticut also. So, yeah, it's been fun keeping me busy. And then I have two younger daughters, so that keeps me busy as well.
0: You know it does. So I was going to ask you how you're hitting them, but it sounds like you're hitting them pretty well. Hey, let me ask you this, because I used to talk to those guys on the Braves staff when they played, and you know they took their golf very, very seriously, and they talked about how important it was for them mentally over the course of a long, long season. How much did you play golf while you played in the major leagues?
2: Yeah, I like to actually use golf in the off season for me for the mental capacity as well, just because, you know, in golf you can hit a really good shot and kind of, you know, get screwed in some areas, whether it's wind or you hit a ball on a divot or, you know, you hit a putt that lips out, and you know, you just kind of have to take it in stride. And I felt like I would use that as my mental preparation going into the season for sure.
0: It makes you a better player, right? Because number one, it's a great equalizer. I don't care how good of an athlete you are, and you've got to think your way around the course, and it's not something you can ever master. Are these all reasons why you love that game?
2: Yeah, apparently I must be a masochist or something, because baseball, golf, like all these things.
0: The hardest things.
2: It's self-torture a lot of times while you're out there. But yeah, like you were saying, you got to think your way through it, and you know, you really got to keep your emotions in check. And, you know, it's in both sports, they're very similar.
0: We're talking to Josh Donaldson. So, Josh, recently, in fact, this past spring, you were honored by your alma mater, and you became just the fifth member of the Auburn baseball program to have your number retired. As an Alabama native, what did that represent to you to, one, compete for the Tigers? And then when you look back on your time playing college baseball, what was that like? What do you remember most?
2: Yeah, it's a good question. I mean, first off, the names that we have on that list with Tim Hudson, Frank Thomas, Bo Jackson, Greg Olson, like just to be in that same breath as a lot of those guys is huge, because I know what kind of impact they had. I remember watching them when I was coming up, and I actually got to play against Tim Hudson. So it's kind of going full circle being there. And whenever I was being honored, you know, Butch Thompson, the head coach who's there, he was one of our coaches when I was at Auburn, and the head coach for the University of Georgia was my pitching coach when I was with the Minnesota Twins. So it was kind of full circle bringing it all the way back that weekend. So it was very special for myself and my family. But my time at Auburn, my freshman year, we had some good runs. But my sophomore year and junior year, I felt like I had to learn how to lose a little bit, because we weren't as successful as I wanted to be. And that was really the first time in my career. Sorry, my dog's barking and we have somebody coming to the door. Really, it was the first time in my life where I'd actually really lost, and to kind of have the wherewithal to kind of keep pushing and keep fighting through that was big for me as well.
0: Josh Donaldson joining us. That's so interesting, man. That class. You talk about the guys that you just mentioned. First of all, Huddy. I haven't thought about Huddy in a minute, man. He was so tough, man. What a tough, tough dude, tough competitor he was. But Josh, Bo Jackson to me has always been the most unbelievable athlete I've ever seen in my life. And I don't say that lightly. If you just broke down the baseball aspect of Bo, like, what do you think of Bo as a baseball player? Just purely and simply as a baseball player.
2: I mean, the raw skills were off the charts, right? And I felt like it's one of those areas to where baseball is, does it help to be an athlete? 100%. But it's such a skill sport to where, you know, he didn't have really the time to be able to put that athleticism into a skill as much as most major leaguers do. And the guy was an all-star. Probably one of my fondest memories of Bo. I remember when he, in the all-star game, he hit the homer to dead center field. That was like 500 feet. But the throw that he threw out Harold, I think it was Harold Reynolds out at home plate. Or it might not have been Harold. It might have been when they were playing the Yankees, but absolutely threw. I would love to see what the stat cast would have been on it. It seemed to be like 110 mile an hour throw to throw the runner out, just to show you what kind. We all know Bo can run. We all know that Bo had pop, but just the all around athlete skill set that he had was incredible.
0: It's a great point to make. It's a great point. Nobody's saying that you don't need any athletic ability to be a great baseball player, but you're right. It's a skills-based game. You can make yourself a great, great, great baseball player without being a freakish athlete. Fair to say?
2: Yeah, I mean, I think you look at like a David Eckstein, like a perfect example, like smaller guy, Jose Altuve, like great athlete, but like smaller statured guy. Like, I mean, I was actually at this pro tour thing. We were having a big conversation because it's all the major sports there. And the NBA guys were sitting there telling me like, Josh, who do you think the best athletes are? Because they know I'm kind of like you, Jim, like we're cut from the same cloth. Like we kind of tell it how it is. And they're asking me, who's the best athlete, right? And I go, it's baseball by far. Like, we can do whatever it is. Like, we can go shoot threes. We can go catch a football. We can throw a football. I don't know how well we can block. I'm sure we have some big pitchers or catchers, you know, some guys that might be able to stand in front of a couple guys. But, you know, I was talking to Taiwan Walker when he was out on the golf course today. Like, I remember seeing videos of him. He was 360 dunking. And, you know, back in the 90s when they had, like, Barry Sanders, Ken Griffey Jr., Ricky Henderson, these guys that were running sprints and doing the dunk competition. Like baseball, in my opinion, the athletes are way more well-rounded. And you know, you get a football guy, you get a basketball guy on a baseball field, like they're not touching a baseball. Like they're not able, most of them can't even throw a baseball. So it's, I might be a little bit biased, but, you know, I think baseball is definitely the more athletes for sure.
0: I actually love that breakdown, Josh. For instance, we've seen how many people try to get up on the bump and just hit the catcher's glove from 60 feet, 6 inches, and how badly it goes for them. Right.
2: Exactly. I mean, it's not, you know, it's not rocket science. And to sit there and be able to see with your own eyeballs that these guys can't do something.
0: We're talking to Josh Donaldson. He won the AL MVP. So speaking as somebody who won the MVP award, when you look at Pete Crow Armstrong, all right, 5 more home runs this weekend. Has he locked up that award already?
2: I think he's close. I mean, I think Shohei's going to need a big push at the end coming in. It doesn't help that, you know, the Dodgers kind of like, I feel like they're like, half in, half out, like as far as like being serious, you know, just because they're so good. Like, yeah, we'll just turn it on to the postseason. So we'll see if Shohei decides to turn it on this last month of the season. I think that's his big push. And, but to be quite frank, I just think it's such a cool story. I remember hearing whispers of, you know, Pete at the beginning of the year, they were talking about sending him down to the minor leagues. Like, and council was like kind of defending, oh, no, he's a great defensive player, right? And then he makes an adjustment at the plate, and now he's got, 37, 38 home runs right now, and everybody's talking about him for the MVP. So what a great story. I think his ride has been this. He has the most outs above average for any center fielder. I think he's like times two of any outfielder right now. So he's playing incredible defense. He's raking at the plate. He's playing in a great city in Chicago, where their fan base is really behind him. And He's what I would call an he's electric. Like, he has that electricity about him. Like, he's going to bring that polarizing figure to the game right now, which I don't think that there's a ton of guys like that anymore. And he seems to be the one that really stands out to me.
0: Not only that, like, you're right. He's unbelievable defensively. Offensively, obviously, we see what he does. But Josh, when you see the ball come off his bat, does it come off differently? Does it make a different sound? Does it look different? I mean, when you talk about electric, every time I see that guy barrel something up, I'm like, damn, that just sounds and looks different.
2: Yeah, and I mean, I think he has this, like, he's in this zone right now to where, like, he's touching it and already, like, releasing the bat right now. So you could just tell, like, he's dialed in and he's seeing the ball as slow and as big as he's probably ever seen it his entire life right now. And it's fun to watch. And I would say for his size, the ball definitely is jumping off the bat really probably differently. But, like, you know, in the major leagues, there's a lot of guys that can do that. But at the rate that he's doing it for and the size that he's doing it at, it's pretty special.
0: So to that point, Josh, like, the mental aspect, I'm so fascinated by what you just said. Like, when you have that mindset, right, when you go to the yard and you're in that zone and you just expect good things to happen, like, you know something good is going to happen tonight. It's like slumps, right? Can you put yourself in that zone? Can you find a way into that zone? Or do you just hope you get into the zone and ride it as long as you possibly can?
2: Yeah, like, for me, it's the more prepared you feel going into any situation, it allows the body and the mind to relax to where you don't have a thousand things coming through your brain all at one time. And to really be able to process and slow things down. And confidence is contagious. Like, to me, there's two different types of confidence. You have fake confidence whenever you're struggling and you're having to tell yourself that you're good right now. And then you have real confidence to where it's like, whenever I was winning MVP, whatever PCA is going through right now, Judge, like, you know, when you show up to the yard that day, something good's going to happen, whether it's going to be he's going to hit three home runs or whether he's going to make a diving catch in the outfield to save the game, whether he hits three barrels and, or, you know, if for PCA's sake, like, he could steal three bases in a game. Like, the guy can impact the game in a multitude of different ways. And those are the things I miss about playing the game. I don't miss playing the game anymore. I miss the feeling that he's having right now, because I've had that feeling to where everything's moving at a really fast pace. But to him right now, everything's moving really slow, and it's special right now.
0: Well, that's really interesting. So you don't miss the game, but you miss that feeling. Like, it's kind of like a drug, right? Like, you can't get that feeling. Well, can you? Can you get in that zone in anything else you do? Can you get it on the golf course?
2: Yeah, you definitely. I mean, that's the closest I can do it as far as on the golf course. I would say, per se, like, I haven't ventured out too much to do any other things, but golf is the closest thing where you can get in some zones where I have. Like, I've shot some 29s on a front or back before. You know, I've thrown up some lower numbers. So, like, when you get into those zones and everything else is just, like, going on, but you're not even paying attention to it, it's pretty special. And, you know, I would say from a baseball, like, standpoint, like, it's more of that feeling of feeling invincible. Like, he feels invincible right now at the plate and at the yard. Like, he's in his, you know, Happy Gilmore. He's in his happy place right now, which you can see it. You can definitely see it jump off the screen right now.
0: But, like, that guy can't get me out. Nobody can get me out. Is it contagious? Does that start to work its way through a clubhouse at all?
2: Yes. And here's what it does. It takes pressure off everyone else. Like, he's coming in doing his job. He's putting forth. Now everybody's like, okay, the pitching staff gets better because it's like, all right, let's throw up a zero. So he gets up and he can, you know, get us a run via the home run ball, via a stolen base, save us a run in the outfield, you know, and now everybody else in the lineup, it takes pressure off them to just kind of keep doing their job. And it takes pressure off of those guys around them for sure. And a lot of times when they don't feel that pressure, now they can go perform to their highest level.
0: Because you're not squeezing it so tight, right? And turning the bat into sawdust. Mm-hmm. Hey, Josh, you touched on this. Let me just finish this thought, because I've heard you use this phrase. It's really interesting. So when you're not going well, you used to trick yourself into believing that you were better than you were in that moment. Did it work? How did you do that?
2: Yeah, I mean, sometimes it does. I mean, it's just, you know, baseball is such a difficult sport because you're failing so much throughout the course of a year to where like you have to find, I say trick yourself, because you know, the hard numbers as far as like your batting average or this number might not be in your favor, but it's like, I want to trick myself into staying true to my process. What do I believe is actual success in a game? And ultimately, you want those factors to line up into winning baseball games, right? And when the main focus is winning, the other stuff kind of takes care of itself. Now, for me, I had to have my own identity as a player. Like, what did I see myself being? And I needed to stay true to that.
0: All right, so one last thought. Josh Donson joining us. You've got a show with Russell Martin, which I mentioned. It's called Getting It Done. So number one, for those who don't understand that phrase, I do, explain why the show is called Getting It Done. And then, you know what I normally ask athletes? Like, so what's your approach to podcasting? Because everybody's got a freaking podcast. What, dude, I don't even know. You're different. You're different because I can tell from this conversation and when we used to talk when you played, you were different. You're not afraid and you've got a point of view. So that in and of itself makes it different. But what about the title, Getting It Done? Why Getting It Done?
2: Yeah, so when I was in Toronto, I think it was 2015, and we were kind of going through like a little like back and forth, like we were hovering around 500, and I think the Astros, we went to Houston and we lost two or three games in a row, and the media was asking me like, Josh, like, what do you see this team? Like, how do you do it? Like, what's going to get you back on track? I was like, look, I don't know. I go, but there's not a league higher than this, and this isn't the tri-league. Like my friend Johnny Gomez once told me, said, this isn't the tri-league. This is the get it done league. If you don't get it done, then you're going to be out of here. And so ultimately that caught a lot of attention in this Toronto market at that time. And that was a big quote that I had. So we figured, and that's really what I'm about. It's about getting it done, whether it's baseball, whether it's life, whatever it is. Get the job done, and then because that's what people want, and that's what's expected. So there's no trying, there's only getting it done. So that's why we named it the Get It Done League.
0: I love it. Scoreboard, dude, I'm so glad you mentioned Johnny Gomes. What is that wild man up to?
2: He's out in Arizona. I just talked to him today. We're probably going to have him on the podcast here pretty soon. You know, fantasy football's obviously in full force right now. I just had my first league draft last night. We have another one coming up from my own league that I developed. So I think we might have some fantasy football guys on the next pod. And, you know, we want to have Johnny on because Johnny was a huge cog into me being successful when I was out in Oakland. Like, he allowed me and taught me to be myself. And he was really that kind of sounding board for to me to be able to talk to and relate to. And you know, another quote that I would steal from Johnny Gomes is, he said, who wants to drive the bus today? And he goes, it doesn't matter who it is, but somebody needs to do it. And I, you know, for myself, I always like to drive the bus. I like to be in control. So I took that to heart. And but yeah, Johnny's doing well. He's got a bunch of kids now, and we hope to have him on the pod here pretty soon.
0: Okay, I love these old school conversations so much. Leave me with one last thought. Who else have you guys had on the pod?
2: Yeah, we had Kershaw on, who obviously his career speaks for itself. We got to talk about that, talk about the World Series last year a little bit.

0: And I want to encourage everybody watching this and listening right now to go find that show. It's a great show, the Get It Done League podcast with Josh Donaldson and Russell Martin. Josh, appreciate you, dude. That was great.
1: Jim, thank you. I appreciate your time, buddy.
0: That was great. That was so much fun. Josh Donaldson, now that's real. That's real talk right there. You know, my man was engaged and always a great player and not afraid. Not afraid. I love that. The Get It Done League. It's not a try league. It's a Get It Done League. His whole point being, look, if I'm doing everything I can that I'm supposed to do, and the guy next to me is doing everything he can that he's supposed to do, and then that guy next to him is doing the same thing, then we're going to get it done. But nobody cares how hard we try. The Get It Done League. All right. Nice job, Alex Hardy. Good book. Good get. When we come back. Ran long there. Sorry about that, Albie, but it was good. How about some ATPs? How about an ATP or two or three or some reaction to wrap this thing? One final segment. Also, I want to remind you, this morning we pushed out the first reinvention project pod in a minute or so. Talk about a great baseball player, Daryl Strawberry. I mentioned this without giving away too much of it. I mentioned it in the opening monologue. You may think you know Straw. You don't know Straw. It's a great conversation. Great conversation with Daryl Strawberry. So look for that where you get your pods, especially if you've been somebody waiting on the publication of a reinvention project pod. We finally have one for you with Daryl Strawberry. So look for that. Still looking for an ATP. Still looking for an ATP or two, and that's how we'll wrap things.
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0: 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Mikey Soriano's in. Have you had time to digest and reflect on the vids that V dropped last week? Is there a moment or moments that really stand out to you in the vids? Thanks. No. No. No, no, and no. No. The only thing I can tell you about that, the only thing that sticks with me is incredible regret. No. You know what stayed with me from that? Most of all that experience? That I'm still here. I'm not even kidding you. I got a phone call from one of our executives. This is a true story. I got a phone call from one of... You don't need to do that, Lauren. I'm putting that on you. And I got a phone call, and it was on Sunday, from somebody high up the chain who never calls me. And that's the beauty of this. They just, as long as I'm doing my job, and I learned this early on in my career, if I take care of the show will take care of us, and they will leave us alone. Yet, I'm looking at my phone, I'm like, damn, that's weird. That's weird. That guy would never call me. And the first thing that popped in my mind, I kid you not, V. I have to answer to V.
1: Davenport, because I did that. Davenport!
0: That's my only takeaway from that whole debacle. I get a phone call from an executive who has never called me, and I know he wants to talk to me about V. That was not why he called. But that's my mindset. So no, there was nothing positive. I've had time to digest it. I wish it never happened. Romy, how did Stucknuts get started with the show? Does he have a full-time job on the side? If so, have you interviewed him on your reinvention podcast? Will in Oregon City. What's there to reinvent, man? He doesn't need to reinvent. He's been doing the same thing at a super high level. It's just a labor of love, man. He does have a job on the side, but loves the show, and what can I tell you, man, he's the best. Nut? Stuck Nut? Steve-O? Best guy ever. Of course, Romy does all that work for you, and you don't ask for anything. You don't pay him anything. Right. That's why he's the best guy ever, and he knows the show better than I do. Jim, I know you often joke about Alvin having a lot of kids, but how many does he really have? Thanks, Alex and Windsor. I mean, all kidding aside, I'll be like eight, right?
2: Hey, Jim.
0: Hey, Avi.
2: You have no idea how disappointed people are when they ask me that. And it's like, that's it? What? Really?
0: No, I mean, it's like eight, right?
2: So it's three.
0: What?
2: Yeah, it's three.
0: Only three?
2: One time I went to a friend's church, and it was like this one of the important people, I think he was like a pastor, he came up to me, he's like, oh, I heard you work on the Jim Rome Show, you're Alvin, right? I'm like, yeah, that's me. He's like, I just started giggling. I'm like, okay.
0: You're like, easy, Pastor Beavis.
2: So so I gotta know, how many kids do you have?
0: No way, a man of faith, a man of cloth said that to you?
2: And then I'm like, three. He's like, oh. Three?
0: He's like, oh, I have eight.
2: Like, how does that even... Yeah, and that's the funnier thing. I'm like, well, how many kids do you have? He's like, nine. I was like...
0: Easy, Pastor Butthead.
2: I mean, I get it, but yeah.
0: Sorry to let you all down.
2: It's only three. And, yeah.
0: There goes the whole joke.
2: Can I show the picture? No, it's not dead. But that's it.
0: Okay, Albie, you can go now. Albie's getting the cue that... Oh, 4 seconds, get out! A pastor. Yeah, I know you. You're Alvin from the Jim Rome Show. Hey, so tell me, how many kids do you really have? I'm a pastor. I'm just not comfortable. Well, we can go to confession, you can tell me. Alvin's like, how many kids do I have? 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
4: 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The good folks, Chris and Jen Gamble, putting us up here. Don't forget, also the official food provider of the press conference. We had little Johnny Brusco's earlier. It's the best of both worlds. We get little Johnny B's earlier today, and then we get a little Oak and Anchor here in just a few seconds. Although, by the way, Coach Will Haley joined me in case folks haven't figured that out yet. Probably need to do a proper introduction.
5: Very nice of you.
4: Yeah. I just figure people know. But if they don't know, Will Haley's joining me.
5: I appreciate you inviting me.
4: Yeah. It's good.
5: Very nice of you. Yeah, anything Chris and Jen have done, Oak and Anchor, Johnny Brusco's, is a great meal. So it's the beauty of football season. Get plenty of – do you think Chris is a good cook?
4: Yes.
5: You don't think – do you think Jen's a good cook?
4: Yes.
5: Okay. Well, it's a strong combination.
4: I'm going with yes and yes. I mean, probably there's different styles of cooking, like, you know – Chris, probably the grilling out.
5: Manly stuff.
4: Yeah, smoking some ribs, things like that.
5: I get that.
4: Probably some apple turnovers, you know. That's probably right up Chris's alley, I feel like he makes.
5: I can't see him doing that.
4: Oh, okay. Well, that's true.
5: I see more steaks, potatoes, anything.
4: Bacon.
5: Where the, you know,
4: I feel like he makes a lot of bacon.
5: Trying to take his shirt off and sweat in the heat, you know what I mean? All the neighborhood moms looking at how beefed up he is.
4: That's actually the question. Do you think he is a shirt off, like, apron guy?
5: Absolutely.
4: Is he one of those guys? Okay.
5: Yeah. Yeah. Yeah.
4: I cannot do that.
5: Probably is like UFC spandex on, no shirt on, apron. I bet that's him.
4: He probably has a bucket of rice. He's just like punching in between, like, you know, flipping the burgers over. I hope he doesn't walk in. Actually, I think he's got football practice today, so
5: he'll listen.
4: He's with the little guys there, so. Which I did tell that Coach Skip, the head coach of that team, and he had said, hey, do you know this Chris guy? He's my assistant. And I said, here's the good news. Nobody's ever going to say anything to you on the sidelines.
5: No.
4: That is the one thing you got going for you.
5: Noah played 20 plays the other day and had 17 tackles.
4: That's pretty solid.
5: Strong performance.
4: Probably should have held
5: We offered him a scholarship.
4: You should have.
5: Yeah, we did.
4: While you're throwing out scallies, I got a lot of, you know, I got a lot of mouths.
5: Keep your kids healthy.
4: Well, I can't promise you
5: got
4: that.
5: A lot of wheelchairs going around the Sandoz house right now.
4: it's a theme.
5: Yeah.
4: Walking boots and wheelchairs.
5: Yeah, that's not good.
4: I mean, that's what we do.
5: Best ability is availability.
4: Wow. Jim, we're getting the show now. Okay, so me and Coach always like squirrel, like it gets going and we get downhill. Never worry about it. But we're going to talk ETSU football with head coach Will Haley. Love to hear from you. Send us a message on X at Buck Sports Radio. You come on down here to Oak and Anchor and join us as well in the back room, in the party area, and Facebook Live. That's the other one at the ETSU Buccaneer Athletics Facebook Live page. You can send your questions and comments there as well. And, Coach, let's just start on the offensive end. And Mason Mims, you talked a lot about him and what you thought he could do. You told us that you were going to let him throw like four passes maybe.
5: Yeah.
4: And then instead, you know, I think 41 attempts at that. Sets, I think he's a record for the most yards in a debut by a rookie, fifth most in school history. Certainly a solid day, and looked like there wasn't many throws he couldn't make.
5: Yeah, I don't know that there was necessarily anything Saturday that went to script, especially the first quarter when they run 31 plays and we run six plays. And so I wasn't expecting Mason to have to kind of be the play the hero part in game one, but man, he was unbelievable. He was what I felt like he could be and was hoping he wouldn't have to be until week five, week six, right? We kind of had to play speed up, and I thought he did a phenomenal job was competitive, took some shots, got back up, made every throw that we could ask him to make, didn't put the ball in jeopardy, no picks, 33 of 41 for 370 yards or whatever it was, and no interceptions. I mean, it's thank you, man. It was a really good first start, first collegiate start. You're worried, like I'm serious. I'm worried about him just getting hit for the first time, much less going 33 or 41, right? And he was awesome. He did a great job.
4: And
5: it's the sad part about it that you're sitting there watching him, and you're like, golly, he's making a lot of money with each of these throws. You know what I mean? Like, wonder how many people have offered him money since Saturday.
4: There was some conversation in the booth about that.
5: Sure.
4: Was like, hey, you know, it's awesome he's doing that, but also,
5: yeah,
4: you know, do you
5: I mean,
4: think,
5: it's the truth. It's like, good for him, you know? I mean,
4: again, it's one thing, Campbell. What about in a couple weeks he throws a couple of those against North Carolina, right? Now,
5: sure.
4: Now an extra zero's on the,
5: there's
4: on
5: no
4: the,
5: doubt about
4: the
5: it.
4: Bottom of that one.
5: That's
4: way
5: great. He'll be paying
4: us,
5: for an Oak and Anchor meal.
4: Oak and Anchor.
5: Yeah.
4: That's where we're at.
5: I know.
4: You should go share every Monday.
5: So I gave him an extra shout out.
4: Yeah. What are you going with today? Is that the chicken?
5: I was
4: going
5: to share it with you.
4: Okay.
5: It's chicken Alfredo.
4: Chicken Alfredo.
5: It's phenomenal.
4: Yeah. We had the fish and chips over there, the mac and cheese. I think you're.
5: They're not paying attention to you.
4: No, they could care less about me. They're unhappy. They got to be here anyways, one way or another. You know, Dad. I must be with Dad. All right, let's talk a little bit about, we had a question come in about T.J. Payton. Coach, what have we learned about T.J. as a person since he's gotten to ETSU? And what did you like about his performance last week? And I'll follow that up. I thought him and all the running backs' performance, I thought, were solid.
5: Yeah, I mean, I've known T.J. Payton for a long time. Recruited him at Georgia State. I mean, he was a high group of five, lower power four type prospect. I think he's exceptional. I think he's incredibly gifted, next level talented, and just easy, natural movements, got really good ball skills. He's phenomenal. I thought he ran really well, ran hard, fell forward, made something out of nothing on a lot of different, carries on Saturday. I thought he played really well. I thought Jaden Daniels took advantage of his reps. Thought All Britton was really good. Obviously, the fourth and two to me is a turnover for us to not be able to get it there hurts. And we didn't get Rucker near as many touches as I would like because it turned into such a drop back pass game, you know. And so that running back room is pretty talented, but I've known a lot about TJ for a long time, and that's why I'm really glad he's here. He'll have an exceptional year here.
4: I thought TJ did a good job of shedding some tackles going. I thought Jaden Daniels also did a good job of,
5: yep,
4: of doing that
5: me
4: as
5: too.
4: Well.
5: The thing about Jaden now is that you think he's this little scat back, and all of a sudden he breaks two or three tackles, and you're like, golly, he's a physical little runner for his size. And He did the same thing. Like, I bought stock in him last year because of how he was with breaking tackles. He was difficult to bring down. He has a physicality about himself, even as a smaller back. And I'm not comparing him to Devontae, but he's got to be able to do some of the things that Devontae did for us to just add a different dynamic to our backfield.
4: If you want to get in on the program, again, you can send us a message on X at Buck Sports Radio. It's at Buck Sports Radio. Join us Facebook Live. Come on down to Oak and Anchor. There's some seats available in the back. You sit down at the table. Sit wherever you need to sit. The lawyer. I think
5: Squirrel.
4: Are you firing me? The lawyer's talking. I was making sure. Okay, I just want to make sure. I could have left earlier. I thought the way she said something to me, I thought she was...
5: She's talking about I just put play on the video.
4: Oh, yeah. How about the new edition?
5: Part of my job.
4: Get going.
5: I'll handle all the stuff.
4: Receivers. Let's talk about that for a second.
5: Yeah.
4: I thought, again, a little bit early shaky, then after that,
5: yeah,
4: they were phenomenal.
5: Well, to me, like the frustrating part, the first series we get, all right, we come out on defense, and we've got like four different opportunities to get on the field, get off the field, and we don't get off the field. We give up like a... 4th and 11, we give up like a 4th and 4, whatever it was, right? And we don't get off the field. So we're down 7-0. They go on a long drive. Then we get the ball back on offense, and we got a guy running wide open on a skinny little, you know, glance route, and it gets batted down. Then we get like 3 yards, and then we hit Brandon Witten right in the eyes with a pass, and he drops it. So everything that we talked about with the people around Mason needing to step up, nothing about the start of the game went that way, right? We got three plays and we're out. Now we're putting our defense back out on the field. And then they go on another long drive and we go three plays and score. So you've run six plays in the first quarter. They've run 31 plays in the first quarter. And, you know, you really don't feel like you've been able to get into a groove offensively. Sadarian made an unbelievable play on his own. And then, you know, we come back with Trey's touchdown. So great answer, but we're still not in a rhythm. And I think our wideouts can be mismatches. And they showed the ability to do that at times. I think we've got good depth there. We've got good size. They've got tremendous ability to play the ball in the air. And obviously we got a quarterback who can get it to him. So excited about what that's going to look like.
4: Four or five spectacular catches. Griffin, sure, on the sideline, Browder in the middle of the field,
5: yeah,
4: Witten's touchdown, and I think the one that didn't count in the back corner might have been the best throwing catch,
5: yeah,
4: of the day.
5: I don't know. Like, you go back and watch the film on that throw that gets called back. That's one. I mean, that is a. That's one of the most impressive throws I've seen in a long time. There's one place to put it, and that pirate, that Buccaneer in the back, about took it. I mean, he about went into a cannon diving in the back of that end zone. How close that wall is and those people standing back there. But he had one place to put it from 45 yards away, and that's exactly where he put it. So he's talented. I mean, what we hoped to see out of him when we made this decision, we were rewarded with on Saturday. So got to play cleaner. That's the problem. We put the ball on the ball, put the ball on the ground five times. It's a problem, right? We did that in a scrimmage too. So, some point in time, we're going to keep getting beat if we put the ball on the ground that many times. You give another team basically three more possessions when it's a shootout, and what happens to us on Saturday is what's going to continue to happen if we don't fix it.
4: We'll step aside for a timeout. More with head coach Will Healy right after this timeout. 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
8: Jay Sanders alongside Will Healy taking your questions. We'll be talking all things ETSU. A segment or two more on last week. Then we'll turn our attention towards the Tusculum game. You heard the promo a second ago, 5:30 kick over at William B. Green Jr. Stadium, 4 o'clock pregame show on the Buccaneer Sports Network, 2:30 Grill Talk out there, brought to you by Food City out in the parking lot. I'll take you right up to the Buck Walk at 3:05. I was close. I was almost there.
9: You did great.
8: Almost at 3:10. 3:05.
9: You did great.
8: So that's we'll do the lead right up to the Buck Walk, 3:05. Then we'll head up to the booth. And
10: Buck Walk was incredible on Saturday.
8: Phenomenal.
10: It was awesome. It really was. It was our guys are still talking about it. A lot of fun. I thought the support on Saturday was awesome. Cannot thank people enough.
8: I can't thank people enough sometimes.
10: I don't know what we're talking about. I was thanking people for coming out to the game.
8: Oh, Jay. Yes. That too. It's a good time. It's a good time.
10: Yeah, we'll play better. Well, keep coming back.
8: Here's what I'm telling you. There's an event that happens where a game breaks out, right? That's kind of what you need to know. You go out there, tailgate.
10: That's not accurate. No, there's a tailgate that happens, and then it's the Brian Johnson tailgate, and then the event happens after that.
8: Okay.
10: And the worst part about getting beat is that you can't go enjoy the tailgate afterwards. That's what stinks. You know what I mean?
8: I mean, speak for yourself.
10: You got to walk back. I know. That shows your investment. The walk back is not near as much fun with my man Eli. You know, we just got to skip on past, kind of put your head down and act like you don't see Brian yelling at you.
8: That's okay. They ask me all the questions, but it'd be better if you're there to answer them because I don't know anything.
10: You know a lot of it.
8: Right. Hey, question came in. What's the status of T.A. Cunningham?
10: Injured, probably won't play this year. Hate it, but yeah, I don't feel great about him coming back.
8: There's a question. I'm getting back to it on X. It was actually sent to my account, not the Buck Sports Radio. So give me a second. I'll get there. Coach, is there anything week one that you would have did differently with the hindsight 2020?
10: Yeah.
8: Well, that's a loaded question.
10: Won the game.
8: Come up with a stop.
10: Yeah. No,
8: not
10: I mean, turn it over.
8: I mean, a lot of things, right?
10: I don't know. I go back and I start from the beginning. Like, all right, what did I do in fall camp? What did I do the week of the game? Did I wear them out too much on Tuesday and Wednesday? Were our practices too difficult? Did I force the staff into being too simple where we didn't have enough answers? You know, to me, the first game is about how do we make sure that we don't, you know, beat ourselves by trying to have too many answers with a freshman quarterback and a bunch of guys that haven't played a whole lot of football for us on the defensive side. I mean, I go with myself first. What do I feel like I messed up? And when did I call timeouts? When should I not have called timeout? You know, I mean, all of it. I think there's a lot of really, really positive things on film. We have some talented dudes that we weren't disciplined enough to win the football game on Saturday. It became a shootout, both sides of the ball, right? You're saying offense, we didn't do our job because we didn't score one more point. Defense, we didn't do our job because we gave up 49 and 37 or 38 should be enough, right? And so we punted the ball but terrible, right? It was not a clean football game. And when you're playing a good team like we played Saturday, you'll get beat if that happens. And so the sky is not falling. The future is very bright. I'm excited about how this group has responded. And fortunately for us, it's game one. And so we've got to show a lot of progress between game one and game two. And we'll have our hands full on Saturday.
8: Coach, I don't know if you're aware of this or remember, but Dueling Pianos was a fundraiser we had a little while ago.
10: Sure.
8: What was your favorite song at Dueling Pianos, and which of the 14 songs that you sang did you enjoy the most?
10: I kind of, each one took, you know, kind of had a mind of its own.
8: Mm-hmm. Mm-hmm.
10: When China, I think, paid $2 to make me sing the thong song, that was a little bit outside my comfort zone. Maybe it was $20. I mean, that's commitment on China's part.
8: Now, did you know your time was up before your wife gave you the hook?
10: No. There was a stern look.
8: Okay.
10: And that's when I knew.
8: Yeah, you were about to walk home. I know that look.
10: That was not real,
8: from your wife, from my wife. I know the.
10: That was a transparent conversation with no words spoken. It was just like.
8: That's married life.
10: That's enough.
8: You know what it is. Yeah.
10: That's enough.
8: Okay.
10: Yep. Your time has run its course.
8: Yeah.
10: That was fun. That was a great event. Great idea. Aaron and her team and Howard and everyone. I mean, that was an awesome, really good idea. Doc didn't sing. But other than that, it was a tremendous idea.
8: Yeah, when they were starting to roast people, I saw him, like, sneak out the back. Like, he's like, nope, not happening to me.
10: BJ, I don't know if he's – I feel him being a little bit more tense now that some of his secrets have gotten out. That's all I'll say.
8: Yeah, yeah.
10: It is a little bit awkward around the office.
8: Yeah, it's very fair. Aaron, do we have a final total? Can we talk about the total? How much money did we raise that night? Yeah, $36,000.
10: Which is awesome.
8: That's huge.
10: Unbelievable.
8: That's huge.
10: Yeah, big time.
8: All right.
10: They said all the donations stopped when I started singing. That was the problem.
8: All right, we digress as we always do on this show. We're going to come back. We're going to talk a little football. Tusculum's coming up, 5:30, coming up Saturday, ETSU and the Pioneers. Billy Taylor bringing his squad back. Big win for them, so we'll talk about the Pioneers. We'll do one more quick segment if anybody's got anything on last week's contest, and then we'll turn the page, look for that. Plus, we'll answer your questions, literally anything. Send them in, as you've heard. We will read. I'm Ron Burgundy. I just read whatever comes on there. So, all right, we'll step aside for a timeout. When we come back, more from Oak and Anchor with the head football coach of ETSU, Will Healy, live from Oak and Anchor at 1805 North Rhone Street, Suite A1. Is the Oak and Anchor ETSU Radio Coaching Show is brought to you by Cherokee Distributing.
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8: Back inside Oak and Anchor, Jay Santos alongside Will Healy. Got a couple of questions coming in. The first one from Josh wants to know, Coach, thoughts on Michael Cross? Out as the Southern Conference Commissioner, what do you think the league needs next? Also, keep working on all the goals are still ahead. I feel like Doc should take that question for you. I think he's got a lot of thoughts. Legal does not want me to bring him up there, but I feel like Doc has a lot of thoughts on that topic. But we're gonna. No, we can't bring him up. Okay. What do you think the league needs next in a commissioner? If you have thoughts on that. Or have you thought about that ever?
10: I really haven't thought about it.
8: I didn't think so.
10: Way above my jurisdiction, and I've got nothing to do with it. So I'd love for the Southern Conference to get back to where it's the prominent football conference in the country, and I think it's already doing a really good job from a basketball perspective. I think it's very difficult to the days when I remember the Southern Conference, it was App, Georgia Southern. It was those teams that were consistently playing for Furman was really good with Engel Martin, right? I mean, those there were some teams that were competing for a national championship consistently, and that's what we need to get back to. So, vision, I think, is really important. How creative can you get? I know I'm sure it's a tough time, like it is in college sports everywhere. I'm sure it's a really tough time to be a commissioner, but I got no idea. That's way above mine. I like his positivity at the end. Keep working. All the goals are still ahead. That's good to remember. I agree with you.
8: Loyal listener to the program, Rich wants to know, Coach, what can be done or worked on for the communication in the back end of the defense this week?
10: Yeah, as you go back and you watch the film and you really dissect it, right? Some of it is communication. There's no doubt about it. Some of it is us trying to do too much. You know, there's a couple of those plays on, you know, third and four, fourth and four, where we're in man coverage. There's no communication needed. The guy's got him in man coverage, and when you kind of try to go play both and don't do your job and they hit your guy that you're standing right on top of, that's a problem. That's not a communication deal. That's a lack of discipline in critical moments. And, so it's a combination. You know, there were a couple times where we moved the front and we shouldn't have moved the front. We thought it was an unbalanced look. It wasn't. That's communication. A lot of it to me was much more of us just kind of our instincts aren't where they need to be whenever critical situations are happening. And so we've got to continue to put them in those situations in practice. I think the other thing about it, when you look at it from a coach perspective and you look at game one, we have what we need in the room. We've got to be more consistent with what we're doing. And for me, that starts this Saturday.
8: Obviously, defense has taken a lot of lumps this past week. But what did you see that you liked in that game that could be built?
10: Our defensive line is going to be fine. I thought it was a really good offensive line that we played against. I think it's probably one of the best offensive line besides North Carolina. It may be the best offensive line we'll play all year long. A bunch of guys who played 700-800 snaps, and they kind of covered us up, and we didn't get off blocks very well. I expect to create pressure on the quarterback, and we did not get near enough of that on Saturday, which then makes life a lot more difficult than it needs to be on the back end. The other thing about it is when we had shots, shoot, we got the guy down at the 45-yard line, and he spins out and almost throws a daggum touchdown on the second series. We got to get guys down, right? I thought there were way too many times where we kind of left our feet and didn't run our feet on contact. We looked more like we were playing on our heels versus being the aggressor. And there were some times where I thought Damari and Mike Jenkins and some of those guys shrunk space quickly and made some plays on the perimeter. I thought we covered guys at the corner position well in one-on-one situations. The problem was, you know, a couple times where – you know, we cut a guy loose on the first touchdown of the game, and it looks like we could punt it to him. You know, he was wide open. And then two-minute drill, guys running down the sidelines. We don't get safety off the hash. We don't make any contact with him at the corner, you know, playing cover two. We don't reroute him at all, and the guy's standing there in the hole shot. And then the safety dives over the top and miss it, and it looks like the bad news Bears. I get it. I didn't draw – that's not the way I drew up to play defensively. But I think that the beauty of it is – you've seen these guys practice. You know how committed they are. You know their talent level, and we're going to get it fixed. It's our job.
8: I thought special teams, punt maybe didn't go away.
10: We punted it. Luke's talented, and we averaged like 17 yards a punt. That's terrible. That's awful. We gave up the big return. We lost leverage. Luke punted it on the hash. His ball's supposed to be on the numbers. And then he shanked the other one. Luke's talented now. He's going, that average will go up quickly. But we didn't, you got to play complimentary football, and we didn't do that Saturday.
8: Kick coverage, I thought was
10: really good.
8: Yep. Was it Borden? Borden had a big hit.
10: Jeremiah did a good job covering. We're going to be, you know, we'll attack you on kickoff. And I thought Ewan kicked it well. 50-50. I thought it was a great response on the kickoff, on the field goal. Misses the first one from 53. Comes back and makes the next one, which was a really big play at the end of the first half. Kickoff return, TJ is a step away, just gets tripped up, or that thing may go a long way. So that's the difference in winning and losing football games. What's the other one I'm missing? Pump block, had a chance. They did a good job, I thought, schematically of kind of shifting their shield over, but we had a really good shot to go get it, just missed one at the end of the game there. You get the ball back down five with, you know, you've given them the ball down five with 5.5 minutes to go in the game. We got to get a stop, and we got to find a way to win a game that we probably were outplayed for the majority of the game, in my opinion.
8: I thought the other thing, I thought both special team kick returners did a great job of utilizing standing out of bounds while recovering the ball.
10: Like I told TJ Payton.
8: I had to explain that role to several people that were confused by that.
10: You can go years of trying to find a clip where somebody will do that. So the fact that, TJ was a smart enough player, and I think X was maybe the off returner, and he was yelling at him to do the same thing. But that was a clinic tape. I've had a bunch of coaches across the country tell me when they show their college football stuff that they've used that clip for the kickoff return. That was a very heads-up play by TJ.
8: All right, steps up for a timeout. When we come back, we're going to go, let's see what we got here. Coach, one question came in right this second.
10: Yeah.
8: O-line play well overall. Thoughts on how to limit the holding penalties called back on explosive plays?
10: Yeah, we got tired at the end. I thought Will McCraw got a little worn out, and I think sometimes that happens in the first game where the anxiety and the energy of a first game is so different. You can be in good shape, but you may not be in as good a game shape. And you're evaluating all that type of stuff with what you've done to get them to that point. But yeah, we got tired and started kind of leaning over instead of, you know, focusing on our fundamentals. And shoot, I felt like we scored like 5 times on that last drive and only got 1 touchdown of it because they kept calling them back. So, obviously we're not very discreet when we hold right now. We got to get more discreet.
8: Steps up for a timeout. When we come back, we're going to start talking about this week's opponent. We'll also talk a little bit about Niswonger Children's Hospital and the tie between ETSU and that, and some of the special things we got going on. So we'll do all that more coming up right for this timeout. Here a word from Van Wagner's ETSU Coaches Show is brought to you by Cherokee Distributing.
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5: Back inside Oak and Anchor, Jay Santos alongside Will Healy, getting ready to change gears here, talk about the Tusculum Pioneers and our good buddy Billy Taylor down the road as his team with a dominant 42-7 win over Bluefield State on Thursday night. So coming up a little bit of momentum. Before we do that, all the way from Canada, Hugo sent us a message. How do you manage the energy of players either after a long drive or a big hit? Probably easier after a long drive and a big hit, depending on.
6: Yeah, it depends on which side you're talking about. You know, offensively, after a long drive, those big boys just want to go down there and get near that fan and grab some water. You know, defensively, after a long drive, it's probably very similar, to be quite honest. I think that there was a point in time in that game, and I actually said this to the guys on the sidelines, where it's kind of like, okay, like, guys, this is a real game right now. Like, we're keeping score in this. I know you're out here every day for practice, but, like, there's got to be a different feel, right? And so just getting them into the rhythm of, like, hey, this is for real now. We're keeping score on this thing and kind of getting the mindset changed. So that's part of, you know, what we went through on Saturday, and I think what we'll be more prepared for in week two.
5: Coach, let's talk a little bit about the game coming up with Tusculum. We'll talk about Billy Taylor and his squad in a second. Certainly, we've heard the promos a couple different times about the relationship with the Niswonger Children's Hospital.
6: Sure.
5: Certainly, ETSU and Ballot Health had a longstanding relationship with Children's Hospital. I know you and your team have been instrumental as far as trying to go over there and spend time with those kids. The 4-year-old came over, did a little pregame, so we'll hear a little interview with me. First time I interviewed a 4-year-old for the game sponsor, but she did a great job, so we'll have that a little bit later on. Question is, just talk about kind of your thoughts on that involvement and what that kind of means to the kids and what it'll be like on Saturday.
6: Yeah, I mean, obviously, I can't take any credit for setting the thing up. I mean, it was Doc and Lauren and their group have gotten this thing rolling. So I think it's something we were heavily involved with when we were at Charlotte. It was Levine Children's Hospital when we were at Charlotte. There was a young man, Devin Kaiser, that our team kind of fell in love with. He actually took his first step. He battled 6 years with cancer and took his first steps in our team room during fall camp 1 year, and our team kind of fell in love with him. It wasn't just like a mascot deal. It was truly like he was a part of our team. He would send us motivational messages every week, and I kind of craved that whenever I got here. Is there another opportunity like that? Niswonger Children's Hospital has been that for our players. Emily Mullins has been to more practices than most people since our players went to Niswonger, I guess a year and a half, you know, a little over a year and a half ago. And, you know, she's turning 20, I guess, now. Our players go over there one day just thinking it's going to be some community service event. And next thing you know, they run into Emily, and Emily's having kind of a rough day and not real sure what's wrong with her. And Chris Davis, of course, you know, develops a relationship with her and invites her and her family to come out to practice. And our whole team goes over and gets a chance to meet her and hug on her. And she said, and her mom said, it's the first time in 8 months that she hadn't felt pain, you know. And so that was kind of our first experience with Niswonger. We did something similar to this at UCF, where the Children's Hospital colored some decals, but it was for a spring game. Thought it'd be really cool for a real game. And I think ultimately down the road, you know, could you ever do it where both teams did it? Just made a lot of sense, in my opinion, with Tusculum, because Niswonger in Greenville,
7: right?
6: And so kind of combined the communities. And our players today are writing notes to each of the patients that they you know, are representing. So each player will have a decal colored by a patient at Niswonger, and our players have written a handwritten note to the patient. Just bigger than football, really cool experience. They'll be at, a lot of them will be at the game, and what Niswonger Children's Hospital has done for our community is awesome, and it's something our players have gotten way more out of than the patients at Niswonger, but we're lucky to be a part of it.
5: Yeah, and I think you said it best, right? Teaching them something bigger in football,
6: sure,
5: too, right? I mean, like,
6: but
5: you
6: like
5: think you got problems, you can't cover somebody. What are those kids?
6: But when
5: with,
6: you're
5: right?
6: around the guys, like, it's not forced. They love it. I mean, when Emily comes to practice, it's like the guys stop practice and run and go give her a hug. I mean, it's authentic, you know, and that's what's fun, to share those moments with those patients, because our guys are bought into it. So, really cool.
5: All right, step aside for a timeout. When we come back, we're going to talk about Tusculum. Again, they're fresh off a win last Thursday against Bluefield State, 42-7. Talk about our good buddy Billy Taylor. I'm guessing you'll see a 3-4 defense, just throwing it out there. I don't know if you know that or not, but that's it's probably what you're going to see.
6: Can you tell me anything else about them?
5: Yeah, I got a couple more.
6: There's only like the 15 years of film on the server from when he's been here.
5: Yeah, you know, you're going to see 3-4.
6: We watched the 2001 game, 2002 game today. We've gone all the way back.
5: Okay, which 02 game?
6: I'm joking. I'm just.
5: I thought we were talking about Eastern Michigan.
6: No, I'm joking.
5: We still got hosed in that game.
6: Well, let's
5: Nobody
6: move on.
5: Eastern Michigan. Okay,
6: let's move on.
5: All right, it's 2002. All right. What's up, Todd, for a timeout? When we come back, we'll jump on that and break down Billy Taylor for you right for this timeout. To your word from our local stations, from Van Wagner's. 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
1: Back inside Oak and Anchor, 1805 North Rhone Street, Suite A1. 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And we're visiting with head coach Will Healy. And coach, you're going to take on Tusculum and a name that's very much synonymous with ETSU football and Billy Taylor. Year three for Billy. But it starts off with a big win. It's what Billy wants. He wants a triple option, run, control the clock, keep the game short, and then try to play good, solid defense.
2: Yeah, I mean, I don't know how many people have done more for this program than Billy Taylor has. And, you know, as a player, as a captain, you know, a tremendous player. And then, obviously, here before, you know, we ousted football, and then after, we brought football back. And so, he's done an exceptional job there. He's a really good football coach. Our paths have crossed a decent amount. You know, he was at Chattanooga with Rodney Allison whenever I was kind of growing up in Chattanooga, whenever I was at Richmond. You know, always respect Tennessee Tech whenever I was at Chattanooga, right? I mean, just you always hear what type of defensive mind he's been and how successful he's been. His years here, his years at Tennessee Tech, those years at Chattanooga, I mean, he's always been successful. And I think, you know, you talk to a lot of the guys who played with him here. He's revered. They love him. I know this game's personal and important to him. I'm sure since we scheduled this, this one has been one that's been circled and a chance for him to come back home and play spoiler. And you get a chance to turn on the film and watch them. Really impressed with their quarterback, 6'1", 215-pound, really good athlete. You know, they only threw it three times on Saturday, but one of them, he throws off his back foot about 55 yards for a touchdown. So he's got plenty of arm strength. He outran a bunch of guys. He was their leading rusher, and he really only played a half of football because it was 42-0 at the half. You know, I think that they got some really good wideouts. Their backs are really good players. One of them I recruited from Chattanooga that went to Western Kentucky originally, went to Macaulay. You know, I think defensively you can see Teddy Gaines and Billy all over it. I mean, they're aggressive. They run to the football well. They're physical when they get there. I love their defensive line. Their two nose tackles are really, really good players. Their defensive end is a really, really good player. So you watch him last year, and then you watch him this year, and you're like, okay, he's getting it to where he wants to get it, right? The athletes look different. Got a punt returner that's a really good player. Dynamic, scored on a big one last week and had another 25 or 30 yarder. So he's done a really good job there. Big win for him last week. Really talented group and a lot of respect for Billy and his staff. And there's a lot of ETSU carryover, whether it be some of the guys playing there or the staff that's working with him.
1: Right. You mentioned Teddy Gaines, and you got Dwight Evans is there as well. Reed Smith,
2: yep,
1: who's a quality control guy. Four or five guys that played, started their careers at ETSU, now at Tusculum. So certainly that. And then you look at Billy real quick. I mean, the three playoff appearances in the FCS, he was the defense coordinator for all of them.
2: Yep.
1: When you look back at the 96, then you look at 18 and 21. So,
2: yep.
1: He's
2: really good football coach.
1: Yeah.
2: I'm very aware of what we're going against. I've got a ton of respect for him and very familiar with Tusculum's program, having grown up, you know, in Chattanooga and had a bunch of buddies that played there and watched that place grow, you know, when Frankie DeBusk was there. And I mean, they were kind of at the forefront of like the indoor facilities and the, you know, the football facilities. That they've done it right for a long time, and I think Billy's getting them back to that point where they're truly investing in being a really good football program. You've seen the transition from Carson Newman. When Ashley left Carson Newman, a bunch of those kids came over to Tusculum. And so, like, the quarterback was a Navy Carson Newman kid. Now he's there. The two backs that were there, they got a couple defensive linemen that are there. So Ashley Ingram leaving Carson Newman has taken a bunch of those kids to Tusculum, and you can see the upgrade in talent.
1: Yeah, one of my favorite stats that folks probably don't know about Tusculum, their last 16 games versus the FCS, their

0: actually 9-7.
1: I was looking this up. How about this? There's 25. This is the 25th matchup, but we haven't played them since 1950. How about that?
0: It's about time, I guess.
1: You want me to just
2: they were in the league.
1: Help you with any statistics that you need?
2: Yeah, let me write that down.
1: Yeah, but use that on air.
2: Credit coach.
1: Nobody in here is listening to you on Saturday anywhere, so just use it again.
0: Whoa. That's true.
1: Yeah.
0: Other folks, maybe. All right. What do we got?
1: That's my pump-up music because I listen to you on the way in the stadium. You're not listening to me right now.
0: I'm trying to read, and you know I can't read. I can't do both things.
1: Okay. Ken, I like Ken. You can ask Ken's question. I'm good.
0: Coach, the defense is going to stop the team this year.
1: Yeah, Ken,
0: Ken, we're working on it.
1: I work in progress, but I feel your pain, and so we will get it taken care of. What was the other one? Something about a great crowd. Yeah.
0: Yeah.
1: What, dude, he didn't have a good experience in the crowd?
0: Yeah, Thomas did not have a good experience in the crowd.
1: Well,
0: apparently.
1: We need to figure out why and get that fixed.
0: Yeah, we'll get that done. Here's a question. So, obviously, you're going to play option team a little later, option principles
1: sure.
0: with, excuse me, the Citadel.
1: Yep.
0: How do you prepare for
1: really VMI?
0: Tusca? Yes. VMI. Yeah, it's because he's the Carson Newman, right? Carson
1: yes.
0: Newman. Yeah. So you're going to see it.
1: Citadel's very different than what these guys do.
0: Right.
1: These guys are under center.
0: Citadel's more Air Force type
1: yes.
0: option and then more flex bone.
1: Navy. More gun, yeah. really. Like now, these guys do some gun stuff, especially on third down, but they've been predominantly under center in the first game at least and what they've done in the past. You know, Wade Lang is with them that was at Wofford for forever.
0: Oh, yeah.
1: When they were really, really good. And so you see some pieces of that. But, yes, it's much closer, in my opinion, to VMI than it is probably anything else we'll see. It's a dirty, nasty football game.
0: So,
1: like, that's what it's going to be. You're going to have a bunch of D linemen that came here to rush the passer, and they're going to get cut by a 265-pound little just – like Brooks was throwing spitballs at me. These dudes are going to throw some spitballs for dadgum four quarters, and you better buckle up and get after it because you may be a four-star all you want, but when you're getting somebody tugging on your kneecaps all game long, it's a different nastiness, and that's what we need to be prepared for defensively.
0: So still sticking with defense, obviously the cut blocks of the line still there, but can't down the field.
1: Yeah, it's different on the perimeter now.
0: Right.
1: They've outlawed a bunch of that stuff, but still everything inside. Like, I don't know how they throw enough flags for high-lows when you play option teams. I think the referees just get tired of throwing them, and they're like, you know what, we'll give you two or three. Because it's a high-low like every other play. And so you better get ready for it. You better – and practicing that live, right? I mean, shoot now. You're talking about – you know, some guys that are really important to your football team staying healthy, and you're going to go practice live Tuesday, Wednesday, Thursday of this week with these dudes getting cut. I mean, we're moving a bunch of tight end type bodies to simulate the quickness of how fast these guys get off the line of scrimmage and get on your legs, right? And so if there's one thing that I've been a part of a long time and Chad Staggs has defended a long time, it's the option. And so I think we've got a really good plan. We've actually worked option work for, you know, probably 5 to 10 times even in spring and in fall camp just to prepare for this game and the VMI game because it's really hard to just get done in 1 week.
0: So is the hardest part of preparing for that just the line and the cut blocking? Is it just the
1: everything you're
0: the
1: doing
0: alignment and assignment?
1: No doubt. Everything you're doing is drastically different than what you will do for the other 10 games for us, right? So I'm still going to do 25 minutes a day of, like, good on good. We practice against each other so we don't lose the corrections and the momentum from getting better from all the stuff that we screwed up this past week. But everything that you need to prepare for this game is drastically different than how you prepare for any other one. Your front movements, what type of techniques you're playing, where your backer, I mean, it's just a different game. And so the discipline, knowing your read key, knowing all that like, you better be locked in because the one play you're not is when that thing spits. And if they can get you to a 4th-and-1, guess what they're doing? That is right up their alley. Right? It's 3 yards in a cloud of dust, but they got some dudes who can run, and they got a chance to make some explosive plays.
0: I think the big thing with that is obviously when you talk about assignment, because, you know, let's say quarterback's killing you, your assignment is the pitch man.
1: Sure.
0: Every once in a while, it's like, oh, I'm going to go hit the quarterback.
1: It's the same thing I'm talking about with being fourth and four and you have man coverage. If you get nosy and try to be a hero and you don't do your job, they're going to burn you. And so we've got to be disciplined enough to do our job.
0: Ken checked back in and said, Coach, can you speak to what happened to defense last week? Big fan of yours. How big is the difference defending last week and this week? Now, they covered that just a little bit right there with the difference in a team that's throwing the ball 40 times a game as opposed to a team that's going to throw the ball two or three times. But when they throw it, they're going over the top, right? Generally, option, you're here, and then bam, over the top.
1: He threw it three times, and he only played a half, right? So here's the deal. Typically, what's his arm strength, right? Well, he showed the ability to make a big-time throw. He made off his back foot and wide-open guy in the end zone. So, yes, it is. It's just so different from a philosophy perspective, right? They want to make this game as fast as humanly possible, keep the clock running, make you nervous on offense because you feel like you got to score every time you touch it because you're limited on possessions, and all of a sudden you start to press and they get they kind of wear you down and tick some of these defensive linemen off and they get in your head a little bit. Now, the reverse part of that is if you can get them to play from behind, then you've got a massive advantage. So that's the battle within the trenches, is can we create some separation and make them become one-dimensional? Because if we allow them to sit there and keep moving the chains and run the clock, it can be a really quick and long day.
0: Yeah, it was just brought to my attention. Remember that Georgia Southern won at Florida, run a triple option. I also want to pivot there. Georgia Southern did not complete the one pass they attempted in that game when they beat Florida in the Swamp.
1: Yeah. I mean, there's been some incredible triple option. Like, it's just different. And it's almost become that way with, like, 21 personnel, you know, two running backs, a tight end, and just fitting, like, the old-school power play. Everything's so spread, like those guys did against us this past week, 10 personnel spreading you out and putting those overhang guys in conflict, that truly lining up and playing that Civil War football and hitting it downhill, people don't know how to fit it anymore. That's what this game is. It's, you know, how do they put you in conflict, and how do they make sure for 65 snaps that you have all your keys taken care of? Because if not, they'll get you.
0: Coach, our good buddy John from Columbus, Ohio, says, can you walk us through the process of scheduling big schools for the season, with that being an FCS school compared to like a Mid-American Conference school, and how far out do you schedule these games? He knows Akron's on the schedule. They got Clemson, you know, Ohio State. How do you compare, or how do you compete for those big games? And then also always listens to me in Section T. Attaboy.
1: You just wanted to give a shout-out to yourself.
0: I do.
1: I'm
0: reading this.
1: I know exactly what you're doing. I was watching you, and you wanted to make sure that you gave yourself your own shout-out.
0: First of all.
1: All right, so let's answer his question.
0: No. First of all, he called me Mr. J. No one ever has called me Mr. J.
1: I know,
0: J.
1: But I'm okay, just saying, you saw that. That was in bold letters, and you wanted to make sure you read that piece.
0: Ron Burgundy.
1: Here's the deal. Brian Johnson's actually a big part of the scheduling piece now. We are scheduling a couple years in advance. Doc has scheduled those things. David Blackburn was part of the scheduling piece. Again, this one was a little bit unique because North Dakota State all of a sudden moves to FBS, you know, in March, and you're looking for a game. The difference, frankly, between playing an SEC school and playing a Group of Five school is the amount of money that they give you. If you go play App State, it's a $300,000 game. If you go play Tennessee, it's a $500,000 game. And so you'll see some people maybe go play two Group of Fives. I think you'd love to get to that point where, hey, we may play two Group of Fives and we got a chance to beat both of them, right? Or you go play one Power Four, and you have an incredible experience for your players, and you go give everything you got and understand that it may be $35 million versus $200,000, but you're going to go give it everything you got.
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12: 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I'm Taylor Zarzer. The coach will be with us in a few minutes. So will Jim Wyatt, who's done such a great job for TennesseeTitans.com for so many years. But the broadcast begins with my friend, Rhett Bryan. Rhett, of course, has been with us on Titans Radio since the very beginning. And good Lord willing, we'll always be on Titans Radio. 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
13: and we are in a beautifully decorated studio that our guys Daryl, Todd, and Jack created. But there's one more thing I need to say about this room. When you walk into this room, it is filled with pictures of Dave McGinnis on it. Coach Mack will always be right behind us, probably ready to put his hand on our shoulder or maybe say something else to us.
14: Yeah, maybe tell me, say, hey, Rhett, shut the you-know-what up. So, but, yeah, that's this studio is fantastic. And the Coach Mack touch of having the photos on the door here as you enter, he is looking over us in more ways than one.
13: I know your enthusiasm for this season is quite high. There's a lot of news going on. You're wearing a brand new Titans shirt. Is the Titans unveiled a new logo, new branding for the 2026 season and beyond? They have a new stadium coming next year that is just extraordinary. It won't take a backseat to any stadium in this country. The Super Bowl is coming to that facility in a couple of years. And there's a lot of enthusiasm for a brand new coaching staff filled with guys that are under the age of 25.
14: Yeah, there are so many things that correlate with Coach Saleh's message. He's told you recently many times that we're at the ground floor. That's where this roster is. And of course, new Nissan Stadium's way ahead of that pace. It's moving. But yeah, there's so many exciting things that are on the horizon for this team. And I think the product on the field is going to start to match what the franchise is doing in so many other areas with a new likeness, new image, new uniforms, all of these things. But the football team is right. He's right. It's at the ground level, and they're going to start building.
13: Yeah, he said this is the floor of what we're going to be. And he thinks the ceiling is very high, and it's going to get better and better as the season goes on. We're not going to speak much for him. We're going to let him do his own speaking here on his own show.
14: It is his show.
13: coming up here in a few minutes. But I would like to get your thoughts on training camp. From the end of July to the end of August, the guys were out there in some hot summer heat in Nashville, Tennessee, practicing on a daily basis, a road trip out to the Bay Area of California to play and practice against the 49ers, did the same thing against the world champion Seahawks here in Nashville, and then the same thing against the Chicago Bears. In fact, the Tennessee Titans had never done that before in training camp, where they practiced and then played all three of their opponents.
14: I don't even remember them having a preseason or a training camp where they had three different joint practices with three different opponents, much less the ones that they were facing in the preseason games. I was glad that they got, scheduling wise, the road trip out of the way first. That's good for the rooks and the first year guys and just how the travel will operate, because we're all creatures of habit. And I think getting back here to Vanderbilt Health Football Center and creating exactly what momentum and what is to be expected every day, two on, one off, two on, one off, it creates a sense of structure in this, because that's what this regular season is going to be. Most of those contests are going to be noon central kicks on Sunday. I like that because it sets a consistent time schedule in this. Again, we're all creatures of habit in this. And I think that was what was good about this training camp, is it was grueling. Like Coach Saleh will tell you, and he probably will here in the next segment, it was rough on those guys, but he's trying to put calluses over those bruises and get them going.
13: Yes, he is. And we're going to hear from him now coming up after this break here on this edition of Titans Football with Robert Saleh on Titans Radio.
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0: Welcome back to Titans Football with Robert Saleh on Titans Radio. It's awesome to be in the studio with the head coach of the Tennessee Titans. And for those that are watching on our YouTube Tennessee Titans page, they can see a brand new decorated studio for you here, Coach.
1: It looks pretty sweet.
0: You like this?
1: Yeah, it looks nice. I appreciate you having me.
0: These chairs that we're in, Coach, are the chairs that you and I sat in the day you took the job.
1: No kidding.
0: They moved them from down to the locker room up here. And also, right behind you on the door that you walked in, a bunch of pictures of the late, great Dave McGinnis, Coach Mac, my tag team partner. So he will always be watching over us in spirit. So I love that. That's Coach, awesome. We're done with training camp and we go into the season. I thought it'd be fun for Titans fans for you to do an overview of all the new faces that are with the Titans and your thoughts on each position group. Obviously, you are the head coach of the Titans. Let's start on offense. Brian Daboll is your offensive coordinator. I know you've known him for a long time. You've competed against him for many years. What do you think of him as an offensive mind in the National Football League?
1: He's been an awesome teammate so far, you know, and it's you never know what it's going to be until you actually work with somebody, going against them and competing against them, and hearing what people had to say about him. You never really get to truly know until you experience it, and he's been as advertised. You know, he's an elite thinker. He's been a big time helping hand with regards to the day to day activities of the organization, and we're in really good hands with him.
0: Lots of passion out there on the practice field. This guy was born to be a football coach. There's no question about that. We're going to go position by position, but how about Shea Tierney, who is his quarterback's coach? I know that Dave's and Shea have had a relationship for a long time, and Shea's a respected quarterback mind in the league.
1: Yeah, you know, I don't want to say one and the same, but they feed off each other really well. Shea knows everything that Dave's is about to say and vice versa, you know, and they're a really good team together, and they know exactly what needs to get done on a day-to-day basis to put the quarterback and the offense in the best position possible.
0: So let's talk about those quarterbacks that you have, beginning with the first pick in the draft from last year's draft, Cam Ward, who started every game in the National Football League for the Titans last season, and obviously you're now with him as he goes through his second training camp. Your thoughts on the quarterback?
1: Yeah, he's been doing a great job. You know, for him, learning another system. I feel like every year he's been in, dating all the way back to college, he's been learning a new system every year. But he's a great communicator. He asks the right questions. He's going about this the right way. And looking forward to seeing his growth over the course of the season.
0: I would like you, if you can, to repeat what you said after the game about Cam Ward after the Chicago Bears game when you were asked about Cam's future. You have a lot of confidence.
1: No, it's hard not to. You know, like I've always been a person who believes that people win championships. You can have the skill, you can have the right scheme, but if you don't have the right people, it doesn't matter. And Cam's the right person. He's built the right way. He thinks the right way. He's a deep thinker. And I just believe that there's no way that this kid's going to fail.
0: I love hearing that. You like the quarterback room overall?
1: Overall, yeah. Trubisky's been awesome. He's been everything that I think Cam needs.
0: Let's talk about the running backs. A familiar face for Titans fans. Randy Jordan is still the running backs coach. That guy burned some calories out there on the practice field. So much passion. How about the room that Coach Jordan has?
1: Yeah, he's an unbelievable football coach and a damn good golfer, by the way. But the running back room, it's a mature group. You know, Tony obviously leading the way. He's got to be one of the more underrated backs in all of football. He's had four straight 1,000-yard seasons. Mm-hmm. Taj is as elusive as it gets. And, you know, you got this young little rookie running back in Nick. I know he kind of got hurt during training camp, but he's got a chance to do some good things.
0: Yeah, Singleton had a great career at Penn State, and I know you have high hopes for him. So that's the running back room, and not just running the football. I know you'll ask those guys to make some catches out of the backfield. Tajay Spears has been great doing that for several years, and Pollard showed some signs of doing that throughout training camp. Speaking of catching passes, let's get to the receiver room, Coach. You have to have a bunch of skill guys when you have a great quarterback. You got to have a lot of options for him. You bring back, or the Titans do, some guys that had really good rookie seasons. Chim Dike and Elik Iomanner come to mind. They're now second-year guys. Calvin Ridley, coming off an injury, is back at full health. You draft Carnell Tate with the fourth overall pick in the NFL draft. You have him and Wandell Robinson, who's caught 90-plus balls in Brian Daboll's offense the last couple of years, is now a Titan.
1: Yeah, it's a versatile group, you know. There's, I mean, pick your flavor, it's in there. Ridley's still got a lot of juice left in the tank. Ellick and Tate provide big bodies. And then obviously Wendell is your shifty slot, and DK, he's had a really nice camp. So it's a really cool receiver room. It's got a chance to be very, very productive. And what's exciting about it is it's still relatively young. I know Ridley and Wendell are the vets, but those other three are, I mean, they're rookies and second year players and who haven't even scratched the surface yet of what they're going to be and what their identities are and who they're going to be in this league. And it's a really cool opportunity to see that group grow together along with the quarterback and the running backs.
0: Yeah, this is my cheat sheet, by the way, my board that I have to have with me at all times. And to your point, Ellick, 23. Wandell, he's 25.
1: Yeah.
0: You know, he's been a veteran. He's in his fifth year in the league. Chim Dike is just 24 years old. And then the rookie, Carnell Tate, 21 years old. He's just a baby. What have you noticed from him so far?
1: Tremendous maturity. You know, he's a big body. Like I said, he's going to get bigger. He's going to get stronger. He's going to get faster. It's just the part of natural maturation of being a professional athlete and going about your daily business. But he's wired the right way. He's very smart. You can move him around the formation. You can ask him to do a lot of different things. And I'd love to sit here and guarantee that it's going to be one of those steady climbs, but you know, you're going to have peaks and valleys like you will with every single rookie, but more often than not, I think he's going to end up on the high side.
0: Shout out to Greg Lewis, the wide receiver coach. One of my favorite things to do at practice is watch him throw fastballs from 5 yards away trying to get these guys to make catches, and if they can catch those balls, they can catch anything.
1: No doubt. He's coached some really, really good ones in his career, and I mean, shoot, he had a hell of a playing career himself, and self-proclaimed, you know, the Brett Favre play. But he calls it the G. Lou play because he's the one who made the catch.
0: That's right. That's right.
1: but no, he's had an unbelievable career, not only as a player, but as a coach.
0: Let's go to the tight end room. I wish Luke Stocker could give us some more reps, by the way, because he's built as a great-looking tight end who obviously played in the league. He's the coach of that room. What do you like about the tight end room?
1: Again, it's you know, you got Gunner, who's young. You got Belly, who's the vet, and then you know, you've got a bunch of other guys that are competing to be that third. And but overall, it's a really good group that's. They're starting caliber tight ends, and I'm excited to see where they kind of take it. You know, Gunner from a year ago to now is a completely different looking person, just physically. Mm-hmm. So he's going to improve. And then Belly has always been kind of a really steady outlet, not only for the quarterback, but just really for Daboll and what he tries to do both in the run game and the pass game.
0: Yeah, Daniel Bellinger coming over from the Giants in Dabes' offense. Carmen Brasillo is your offensive line coach. How about that group?
1: You know, it's been it's been awesome to watch Carm coach, you know, because, you know, I've always been a part of the old, the Alex Gibbs, Mike Shanahan, mm-hmm. you know, that type of system. And now he's like the first coach that I've been around from the Scarnecchia tree. And he's awesome, man. He does a really nice job. He creates really cool angles in the run game. He coaches with the right mindset, and he's got those guys playing at a really cool level. And you know, whatever worries we had about the offensive line going into camp, I think that group has done a great job embracing his style of coaching, embracing his messaging, embracing his style of play, and it's got a chance to be a pretty good group for us.
0: We had Pete Skoronski visit with us recently, one of the best left guards in football, and he said, I promise you I'm going to try to be fast and violent. He's like, I know people don't say that I'm fast, but he said, I'm going to try to be fast and violent. And I know your message of being fast and violent also applies to the offensive line.
1: It does. They can still play fast. You know, the way they run off the ball, the way they strike, the way they get their hands hands onto their the defensive players, and whether or not they're owning their side of the line of scrimmage. And it's been fun to watch that group, and it's been a battle in camp. You know, our D line isn't exactly, it's not like our D line's a slouch, and we've got some good dudes on that D line, and mm-hmm. Our offensive line has brought it every day, and I feel like because of it, they've gotten better.
0: Well, you mentioned the defensive line, so let's go there next. First, Aaron Whitecotton is your defensive line coach. Tell us about the guys that he's coaching up front.
1: Yeah, he's done a really nice job. You know, he and I have been together since way back in Jacksonville when he was the assistant D-line coach, talking about Aaron. And but just overall, you know, the group as a whole plays to the style that we need the D-line to play, that we expect the D-line to play. I think, obviously, Jeff, I mean, you can put him in any system. He's going to look fantastic. But John Franklin Myers has looked awesome. Jermaine is on a mission. Solly is does what Solly does best in terms of his effort, his strain, his ability to get to the ball. Femi's had really good improvement. Jacob Martin looks like he's 27. I need to know what supplements he takes. Hopefully, you know, I mean, he looks unbelievable. But just overall, just the group as a whole, Jordan Elliott, getting him from San Francisco, he looks really good. And you know, and then we have obviously the two rookies with Kevin Keldrick and Jackie, mm-hmm. Who have both made great strides. And you know, there's I'm sure I'm missing somebody, but overall, I just think the group as a whole complements one another very, very well. I think they do a really good job holding each other accountable. There's a lot of alphas in that room, and I always tell that group to whom much is given, much is required. Mm-hmm. And you know, we'll go as they go, and if they're humming, we'll be humming.
0: Yeah, and you have made it very clear all of them will play. You rotate those guys.
1: They're all playing.
0: Yeah,
1: they're all playing.
0: Let's go to the linebacker room next, Coach. Sed Gray's coming off of an unbelievable year from a tackling standpoint. Fifth in the National Football League last year. Cody Barton is one of the leaders of this team. And you've got a good-looking rookie out of the University of Texas.
1: Yeah, the rookie's had a really nice camp. He's only going to get better. He's got great range, athleticism, speed. He demonstrated that in the last preseason game against Chicago, running with a receiver on a shallow cross. A lot of linebackers, that's probably an explosive play, catch and run and running away from them. But Cody's been a solid rock at the Mike linebacker spot. Just his ability to communicate, get everybody lined up, put himself in position to make plays. Cedric has been as advertised with regards to how he plays. I think James Williams has had a really nice camp in developing as a linebacker, coming from being a safety in college. So, you know, just overall, it's a really good group. Still a lot of growth to be had, but like where it's at.
0: Anthony Hill, of course, is that rookie that we're talking about, and that room is coached by Dave Borgonzi. Let's go to the secondary. Marquand Manuel is a guy that was born to coach football as well at the safety spot. How about the guys he's coaching?
1: Yeah, really excited about that group. You know, like when you look at the two starters between Hook and Kevin Winston, a lot of versatility. Hook being a veteran, Kevin obviously being a young man. They play off each other pretty well. K-Dub has as much athleticism as I think I've ever had. I don't want to compare to other players. I've had some really good ones at safety, but his speed, his range, his violence, it's up there with some of the best ones that I've coached. And Hook has got such great instincts, and obviously he still has all his range too. And then, you know, Tony Adams as our third safety, and he's going to play a lot of football too. He's a reliable player. He plays fast. He communicates well. He's got violence to him and plays with instincts. So it's a good safety room, really good safety room, and it's a group that we are going to lean on heavily.
0: Tony had three picks for you when you coached him for the Jets back in 2023. Had a big one in practice against the Bears last week. Okay, the cornerback room, Coach, led by Tony Oden.
1: Oh, yeah. Again, same thing with that group. A lot of new faces. And we do strain our corners with some of our coverage principles and their communication. And, I mean, shoot, we had a little mix-up there in the Seattle game, in that first drive. But, you know, Alante is really starting to get his feet underneath him as a corner. You know, he's been playing nickel his entire career, and asking him to be a full-time corner, I think he's really turned the corner over the last, no pun intended, over the last like week or so. I think he's really taken a huge step, and really excited about where he's at heading into the season. Flott is a very instinctual corner. He does a lot of really, really good things, and he's improving with the things that we're asking him to do also. And and then obviously Marcus Harris manning that nickel spot. Really excited to see how he grows throughout the year.
0: All right. Now, we got to get to special teams. One of the legendary coaches in the league is John Bones Fossil, so well regarded, and you retained him as your special teams coach. You bring in Tommy Townsend, one of the best punters in the game, coming over from Houston, won a championship with the Chiefs. Joey Sly has had an excellent training camp at kicker, and Morgan Cox, age is not a number with that guy at long snapper. Tell me about special teams.
1: First off, Bones is like a it's like a breath of fresh air, man. It doesn't matter how crappy your day is. If you're having a rough day, just go into his office.
2: So true.
1: You'll come out of there feeling like a million bucks. But those guys have been awesome. Obviously, Morgan is just, you don't notice him, which is a good thing. That's what you want. Tommy, when he puts his foot on that ball, man, that thing goes. And Joey's been super impressive, man. Like, and I've said it before, he has a rough week, the blue and white scrimmage, and next day you got a bunch of kickers making their way in for a workout. Like, that's there's a mental toughness that needs to be displayed in that moment, and he's been nailed since. So
0: yeah, yes. And then of course you got an all pro that's your return man.
1: Okay. Look, I haven't gotten a chance to see it because it's preseason, so I'm looking forward to it.
0: Yeah, I bet you are.
1: I've heard it's pretty good.
0: He's a weapon, man. The best in the league last year. Coach, before we let you go, anything else you'd like to say about your staff? Dave Gardy is now in charge of your football operations. Your conditioning team did an incredible job preparing these guys for training camp. Just overall, what do you think of your staff?
1: No, it's been great. I messed with Gardy because, I was like, Gardy, we brought you here because you know every rule in the book.
0: He does.
1: So I'm looking for loopholes. Yeah. I don't want to be held to the fire on these things, but no, he's been awesome though. You know, any questions we have, he's always there to give a lending. He's not just an administrator. You know, he's a football guy at heart. Comes from a football family, and so having him here has been incredible. I think our food, our nutrition team is as good as anybody in football. They've done an outstanding job. Our cafeteria, I wish the cafeteria could be open to the public because it'd be a 5-star Michelin restaurant, man. They do an outstanding job in there. They really do. And, very fortunate to have them part of the team and our strength crew. You know, full transparency. There's an adjustment for all of us to learn one another throughout OTAs and the adjustments that we needed to make, and credit to them being open minded. They attacked the heck out of the 40 days with our players, and I do think this has been one of the more grueling, difficult training camps that you could put together, and we managed to do it while getting stronger in the weight room and maintaining our health. So credit to those guys. They've done an outstanding job all the way around, and it's time to go win some football games.
0: You have a lot of confidence. I can see it, and I can hear it as well. And by the way, Jim Wyatt's in the best health of his life. No wonder that cafeteria is working wonders down there. There's no question about that.
1: You know, there is a section for like the guys who need to gain weight. Hopefully he's staying away from that one.
0: He gets more protein in his system. Coach, we can't wait to do this with you every single week. I think everybody is so fired up for the 2026 Titans season.
1: That's going to be awesome.
0: It's
1: going to be awesome.
0: More to come here on Titans Football with Robert Saleh. Thank you so much for your time, Coach. We appreciate you.
1: Appreciate you.
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0: conversation continues on Titans football with Robert Saleh on Titans Radio. Really good of Coach Saleh to spend all that time with us and go through position group by position group and give fans an idea of what the 2026 Titans look like. Now let's bring in the man, Jim Wyatt, who's got a brand new Titans visor that he is wearing that has the new logo on it, that has the three stars of Tennessee. That might have been hard for you because you have either the same Vandy visor or Dodgers hat or old Titans visor that you've been wearing for many years.
1: That's true. Yeah, I've had to commit to wearing this on a regular basis. I do. You'll see me in that Vandy visor on Saturday night over at Vanderbilt Stadium
0: for the season opener.
1: Right. And you'll be seeing me wear that Dodger visor in October when my guys kick it back into gear. But now I think I need to head down to the cafeteria and bulk up a little bit.
0: Robert Saleh, some protein shakes
1: down there. So
0: he's making a difference down there for sure.
1: Hope he doesn't need me on the roster.
0: Of course, you've been at it working for the Tennessee Titans. You've been covering the Tennessee Titans for decades since their inception, and now for TennesseeTitans.com. How many years now for the Titans?
1: I did it from 1999 through the 2014 season with the Tennessean, since 2015 with the Titans. This is year 12. Hard 12 to believe. It's season. Flown by. 28th overall.
0: And as we're sitting here, the roster went from 91 players to 53 players, Jim. And, of course, the waiver wire, that's still going on right now. So there could be a movement here or there with what exactly the 53-man roster looks like before the Titans take the field against the New York Jets. But anything pique your interest from the decisions that were made from the time we watched the last preseason game on Saturday night until how we're sitting here now?
1: Yeah, I mean, I look at the roster and just think about how much better the receiver position's gotten from just a couple of years ago. I mean, there's some veteran guys on there, as Coach mentioned, with Ridley and certainly Robinson, but also some young guys, you know, DK and Ayo Manor and then Carnell Tate, the fourth overall pick. That's a very talented group. You know, the offensive line, it was neat to kind of watch that come together during the course of the offseason and in the preseason games. I think the biggest surprise, it's not a surprise. If you watch practice every day out there at camp, I don't think when you get to the final cuts, anything's a big surprise. But I think when Cordell Volson was signed early this offseason, I think everybody figured he'd probably be on this roster. But the way things have played out, in part because Fernando Carmona has been good, he's now moved himself into that first group, and a guy like Volson just didn't end up sticking. So that, I guess that would qualify as a surprise on the 53 across the board. I mean, I just think it's a solid roster. And as you mentioned, I mean, there still will be some changes, I anticipate, not just this week, but during the course of the next couple of weeks as you try to put this thing together. You can have injuries during the course of the season, so it's going to change as the weeks go by, but certainly like where this group is starting off.
0: It's a good point, because I think the first thing I would say about the improvement this organization has made is about the guys that Cam Ward is throwing the football to. So you and I are very much on the same page there. You know, Chig Okonkwo caught a lot of balls last year, and he's no longer a Titan, but you think of the injuries that the Titans had to deal with last year, but it was Okonkwo, Gunnar Helm, Chim Dike, Elik Ayo Manor. Those are really the options that Cam Ward had. You had a healthy Calvin Ridley, a first-round draft choice in Carnell Tate, Wandell Robinson, the pride of Frankfort, Kentucky, who's caught 90-plus balls the last couple of years in this offense, a better Gunnar Helm in year two, and you would certainly think a better Ayo Manor in Dike, too. I mean, that's a really significant upgrade.
1: Yeah, I agree. I mean, that group's better, more weapons at your disposal, and you begin the season this year with Tajay Spears, you know, available, which was something that didn't happen last year. And Tony Pollard is one of these guys, I think, had a tremendous camp, not only running the football, in these joint practices, he was very impressive, but I think we saw him in the practice against the Bears last week make an incredible catch downfield. So you got a good running game to those 1-2 guys. It's funny that all the talk in April leading up to the draft was about Jeremiah Love, and Pollard has settled in and had a really, really good camp. And again, having Spears available to start's a good thing.
0: Yeah, it's a good point. If Pollard can keep running like he is, the Tajay Spears fan club, which is run by our friend Rhett Bryan, is going to have a very big year. Did you think about Tajay when he was spelling Derrick Henry back when he was a rookie, ran for over 400 yards, had over almost 400 yards receiving back in 2023. Get that from Tajay, and then this offense is really humming. So overall, it's going to be interesting to see what Brian Daboll does with this offense in 2026. Defensively, Jim, what are your thoughts about Gus Bradley as the defensive coordinator and Robert Saleh calling the plays on defense?
1: Well, those guys are so comfortable, and they know what each other's thinking, and this team is going to be very well coached. A lot of new faces, like they're going to have to find their way together in the preseason games. There have been some plays given up. They've got to get things corrected. Mm-hmm. I know Coach Saleh has said on different occasions that he's kind of happy some of the things that happened in these preseason games took place, because that means they can get them fixed for the regular season. But you just can't snap your finger necessarily and expect everything to look perfect. So this group's going to have to lock in. There'll be an adjustment process with so many new players, you know, on this group. But I do think it's a group that's going to keep getting better and better as the season goes on.
0: Yeah, I mean, you think of last year, Jeffrey Simmons having his best year in the National Football League, with no disrespect meant to the players around him. By any objective measure, you would argue the guys around him this year are better than the ones last year.
1: So much so that, you know, especially on the line, he's going to be asked to maybe take a couple plays off, which he's not going to want to do. But they feel like that can happen because they've got better depth, you know, across the board. But I do agree. You look at the secondary and Alante Taylor and Cordell Flott, and you got a healthy Kevin Winston, which is going to help. That's a good group. Some of the linebackers are just going to keep getting better, especially the young guys as they play more. So it's a better group, and I think hopefully the offense can sustain some drives, keep the defense fresh, not have them out there all the time. And if that's the case, this group has a chance to really be good.
0: Yeah, Alante Taylor, who's a lifelong Tennessean, just like you, a guy that says, as I said the other night, as Tennessee is Dolly. I mean, he playing back at home, I know, means the world to him. And he had a good first 4 years with the Saints. Flott coming over from the Giants. The guy that you just referenced, though, is the one that I really have my eye on. Kevin Winston, if you go back through his sophomore year of college, I mean, this guy was the premier safety in high school football and then in college football in the Big Ten. And then he had an injury his junior year at Penn State, and he dealt with more injuries last year as a rookie in the National Football League. This guy is completely healthy through training camp. And as Coach Saleh just said, he looks like one of the best players in the league at his position. I know it's just training camp. We'll see what happens in the regular season. But if we get this guy out on the field, that's a big deal.
1: Yeah, and he's chomping at the bit to play. I mean, just you've seen these practices. He's laid out a couple of our own receivers, Elikayo Manor in the corner of the end zone.
0: Right in front of us.
1: Yes, and then Carnell Tate on another play. I mean, he's an aggressive player. He's ready to play football. He's spent all this time since he's been here trying to get healthy again, and now he feels like he's ready to go. They almost have to hold the reins back on him a little bit in these practices because you don't want him to hurt your own guys. But he athletically is gifted. I think he's a really smart kid. He wants to be good. You pair him with Imani Hooker, who has mm-hmm. done this for many years. I think it's a good pairing, and I think Winston is going to make a lot of plays in this defense.
0: It'll be interesting to see what happens with this roster, as we said, Jim, in the next 10 to 12 days before they take the field against the New York Jets on September

0: be scouring the waiver wire, you know, probably have some guys come in here for workouts, try to do everything that they can to help this football team. And then when you get past week one, when you've got some NFL rules in place, you know, when it comes to veteran salaries and who's on the roster having their salaries guaranteed, you got to factor some of that in as well. There's some other things going on behind the scenes that, that can change the team. But you got the practice squad that's going to be filled out. Practice squad is regularly, you know, adjusted during the course of the season, some by injury, some by performance. So it will be a fluid roster, especially early. Hopefully you can settle in, stay healthy, and build some consistency.
1: So a lot of energy around here about the new stadium, about the new uniforms, about the new coaching staff, a bunch of new players. But we'd be remiss if we didn't ask you your thoughts about the last season in current Nissan Stadium.
0: Yeah, well, it's hard to believe. I mean, I remember watching that stadium come up. I used to work at the Metro Courthouse where my father was a judge for so many years in town. I used to walk across the bridge at the courthouse when the team first moved. I worked full-time there when I worked part-time at the Tennessean, and I saw the stadium come up, and now it's hard for me to believe that I've about outlived that stadium. But you know, it will be bittersweet because you look at this new stadium, it's going to be spectacular. You know, the weather's going to be perfect every day in that thing. And the video boards are going to be great. The sound's going to be great. The energy is going to be great. It's going to be loud because I know you were over there recently and you know how close those seats are to the stadium. But it's also going to be, you know, it's going to be emotional, I know, for a lot of people who have grown up in that stadium. You know, my parents had season tickets in there from the very beginning, 1999, and went to every single game until they couldn't go anymore. My wife, you know, has been going to those games with my kids. They used to play with their Playmobil toys in the aisle. They have to move their toys out of the way so people could pass through the aisle. And now they're both, you know, grown, graduated from college, gotten married. And so people have grown up in that stadium. They still go. My wife still goes. And there's so many people who went with their parents, and now they're taking their kids. So a lot of memories in that stadium. And it's going to be hard to see it come down. But Titans fans need to get out there, savor every moment, enjoy these outdoor games, even if it's hot on September the 13th or if it's cold for that Steelers game in the finale, because this is it.
1: There's some circle of life moments that you're talking about there, and I really get chills thinking about it, just how meaningful this stadium has been to so many people like the Wyatt family. I appreciate you, my friend. Can't wait to get this thing going.
0: Appreciate it. I'm going to go ahead for a little power energy drink here to get me going.
1: Get
0: here.
1: Get down to the cafeteria. Yeah. That's right. That's Jim Wyatt. We're going to talk more about what this season means with another man that's gone to every game in Nissan Stadium, the great Rhett Bryan. We're back inside the show in just a moment on Titans Radio.
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8: How serious is youth vaping? 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Which warrants a serious conversation from a serious parental figure, like yourself. It requires a serious conversation that is best had by you. 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

0: Welcome back to the show. This is Titans Football with Robert Saleh on Titans Radio. I'm Taylor Zarzer. Joined again by Rhett Bryan. Rhett, some powerful words from our friend Jim Wyatt on the meaning of current Nissan Stadium.
1: And things are so fast and furious, fast and violent maybe, for Titans Radio. And just what we're doing as the season gets into full gear now, I haven't taken literally time to stop and smell the roses. Jim puts it in proper perspective. He, like myself, you know, I've seen all of those games there, and there's been some incredible moments. And I have seen season ticket members down below us in the booth change as things. It's been a long time. But to see that thing get put up by the east bank of the Cumberland River and realize that the National Football League was going to be a permanent home in my native Middle Tennessee, it's still unbelievable. There will be lots of moments. Hopefully there's some really good moments in the 2026 season with Cam Ward and all the guys rolling out in those sweet uniforms. But there's been so much that's happened there. And it always will have a place in Titans history with eyes on the future next door, new Nissan Stadium.
0: Yeah, good point about what's to come in 2026. Here's to making some more memories.
1: Yes.
0: In this current stadium. Before we go into that new stadium, I want to ask you, Rhett, about Titans Radio this year. If you've listened to us in the preseason, you've heard Jim Wyatt on with us. You've certainly heard your voice. But you've heard some new voices on there. Will Bowling is back, but in a different role. He is now the game day host on Titans Radio, moving from the sidelines up to the booth with us. And we have some legends on the sidelines that have worn Titans colors through the years.
1: It is a cavalcade of stars, as they might say back when we were kids in the 70s. So, first of all, Will has done a fantastic job in the warm-up to now the regular season in three reps, if you will, as the game day host, and will only get better. He's very good fit for this. But for the sideline reporters, it's wild. We just finished the preseason the other night with the Chicago Bears, and we had number 82 with Delanie Walker down there. And you could tell he was swimming, man. He was like, he was all fired up before the ball game, like he was getting ready to go out of the tunnel and go play another time. And it's exciting to see those guys because Brad Hopkins did that in the first preseason game in San Fran. And then we've seen that with Ben Jones and against the Seahawks. Like, they were like, man, I feel like I'm a little out over my skis, but this is fun. It's different. They're broadening their horizons.
0: Yeah, all three of those guys were there with us in the preseason, and they will be back with us in the regular season. Brad Hopkins will be there primarily throughout the season, and you'll see Ben a couple of times, hear from him, hear from Delanie a couple of times. Mark Mariani is going to be with us for a few games. There's no argument about the greatest play in the history of Nissan Stadium. It's the Music City Miracle. Would you like to tell everybody who the radio reporter, sideline analyst, will be for the first game of the season and the last regular season game?
1: It will be the Miracle Man himself, Dr. Kevin Dyson, who went that 75-yard scamper on home run throwback, the Music City Miracle, all those years ago. But yeah, he will bookend the season. He will start on September 13th when the Titans come out of the tunnel and take on the New York Jets, and then he will be there for the last regular season game against the Pittsburgh Steelers, a fitting start and end to what is current Nissan Stadium with a guy who, you're right, has the most famous play in that building.
0: Yeah, Dr. Dice, that's going to be awesome to have him. Well, we are operating with heavy hearts, losing our beloved Coach Mack this offseason. As you and I said so many times last year, he was the head coach of Titans Radio, and he was our heartbeat. There's no question about that. And he unfortunately passed away earlier this year, and that has been a hard thing to process for all of us because he was so beloved throughout the National Football League for 39 years. We are so fired up and proud that he is going into the Titans Ring of Honor later this season at a home game, and we will keep you posted on when that will be revealed. But Coach Mack, I know, has the biggest grin on his face up above on who the new lead analyst is for the Tennessee Titans.
1: Ramon Foster, who was our sideline reporter for a couple of seasons in recent history, comes back to Titans Radio after doing some college football games for the Vol Network for the Tennessee Vols. And he cut some teeth there because you can tell he's done this. And so I thought he had a great preseason. He was, I thought he was going to jump out of the booth when we were in San Francisco.
0: He was fired up, man.
1: He was almost yelling what he was seeing on the field. And by the time we got to the third preseason game against the Bears a couple of nights ago, you could tell he had started to settle in now. And that's going to be a good tag team partnership with you and Ramon. Listen, I've always had an affinity for, with no disrespect to top picks like Cam Ward and Carnell Tate, but the undrafted guys hold a special place in my heart because they have to claw and scratch and fight for everything they do at this level. And Ramon did it for 11 years in this league as an undrafted offensive lineman. So he knows how to get his hands dirty and do the dirty work and put in the prep and make it happen.
0: As I said earlier, you're going to keep hearing me say this a lot throughout the season. He's as Tennessee as Dolly, too.
1: He absolutely
0: is. The guy is from Western Tennessee.
1: Ripley, Tennessee, yes.
0: He went to school in East Tennessee for the University of Tennessee, and he loves Middle Tennessee. It's where he lives. It's where he's raised his family. This community has his heart, and wearing Titans colors, I know, is a labor of love for him. And you're right. He has so much energy. I cannot wait to call regular season games with him. Make no mistake, though, Rhett, you are the heart of what we do, my friend. And I'm not doing it without you. And we are really, really grateful for you and the engineers and the team behind you, led by Joseph Bonanno and Mason and the rest of our team back there. Okay, last thing before we go, the schedule in 2026. It starts with a couple of home games. Titans and New York Jets on September the 13th, noon Central Time, 11 a.m. The pregame show begins on Titans Radio. Cannot wait.
1: I can hardly wait to get to that point because, I mean, this is the calm before the storm here because preseason's done, training camp's done. There's a few days between now and then, but there's a lot of work to be done, and so I'm glad we're not rolling right into that. But, yeah, that's going to be great. And then, you know, you follow it up with a back-to-back home game in week two against the Philadelphia Eagles, and then it gets tougher. You go on the road for a couple, and you go see what the New York Giants, who are on the same type of trajectory, do with Jackson Dart in second year as quarterback for the G-men. And then you go to Baltimore to take on the Ravens at M&T Bank Stadium. So, yeah. That's an interesting first quarter.
0: The toughest road trip of the year was the first preseason game.
1: Hallelujah.
0: In Santa Clara. There were four of those last year, West Coast trips.
1: Yep.
0: Just one this year to Vegas, and that'll be a couple days after Christmas. 16 of the games are either in the Central or Eastern time zone, so almost all of the games are starting at noon. There's that Vegas game. There's a game against the Jaguars that starts a little later, but most of them are noon Central kicks, and I cannot wait for that. Rhett, God bless you. Can't wait to get this going, my friend.
1: Let's go. Tighten up.
0: Yes, sir. Tighten up indeed. Thank you to our friend Jim Wyatt. Thanks to Rhett Bryan. Thanks to the head coach, of course, Robert Sala, and our fabulous team behind the scenes with Todd and Jack and the D-man, Daryl Hughes. Thanks to all of them. I am Taylor Zarzer. Thanks so much for listening to Titans Football with Robert Sala. And as a reminder, we will be here every Monday throughout the season, all over the region, on Titans Radio.
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1: 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Brad, you're cheering over there because, well, the Cubbies are not only on the board, they're up 4-0, and my guy, Nico Horner, hit a homer, which means I'm streaking.
2: Well, what you should have done, Kate, if you were a member of Team Huevos, is you said, I'm going to take Nico Horner, but screw just a single. Forget a double. Heck, even a triple. He's going yard. Nico never goes yard. And he went yard emphatically on Kyle Harrison. The Cubs just had another run. You mentioned 4-0. Carson Kelly with an RBI single score. And Michael Bush, who in the previous at bat hit a double. They are rocking. They are rolling. This is exactly what the Cubs need coming off the clunker they had against the Cincinnati Reds, because they're playing, again, Milwaukee 7 times here these next 10 games. And it's going to ultimately decide the division, impossible for the Cubs, their playoff berth.
1: Yeah, so a lot of good going on at Wrigley right now with the Cubs up 4-0. Well, I guess if you're a Cubs fan. If you're a Brewers fan, a little bit of bad going on at Wrigley. Yeah, which brings us to our next segment, Brad. The good, the bad, the indifferent. We go through, we say something, that good that's going on. Something bad, something indifferent. Pretty self-explanatory. I'm going to just take the reins here and start us off with the good. If you are a Rams fan, this is extremely good. Aaron Donald, coming out of retirement. 1 year, $20 million. He's going to make up one of the best defenses that we have seen in a long time alongside Myles Garrett. I mean, we talk about the Texans defense. We talk about the Broncos defense. We talk about the Seahawks defense.